0: milestones, firsts, lasts, and everything in between. What happened today in sports history on iHeartRadio?
1: What's happening, fellow sports fans? It's Andy West. Let's take a look back on this day in sports history, June 12th. We'll start today in 1939. The National Baseball Hall of Fame was dedicated in Cooperstown, New York. Cooperstown has been the location of the prestigious National Baseball Hall of Fame and Museum ever since and sees about 300,000 people a year. Jumping way ahead, today in 1997 at the ballpark in Arlington, Texas, the San Francisco Giants defeat the Texas Rangers 4-3 in the first interleague game in Major League Baseball history. San Francisco outfielder Darrell Hamilton picks up the first ever interleague hit, and his teammate Glenn Allen Hill becomes the National League's first regular season designated hitter. And today in 2019, the St. Louis Blues beat the Boston Bruins 4-1 in Game 7 to win their first ever Stanley Cup. Until then, the Blues were the oldest franchise to have never won a Stanley Cup. That distinction is now shared by the Buffalo Sabres and the Vancouver Canucks, as both teams were founded in 1970 and are without a Stanley Cup to their name.
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1: Looking for something to watch? Listen up. Next week on Netflix, Tuesday, the season 3 start of America's Sweethearts, Dallas Cowboys Cheerleaders. Next Thursday, the debut of the new Netflix drama Harlan Coben's I Will Find You, starring Sam Worthington and Britt Lauer. Next Friday, the premiere of the Netflix movie Color Book, as well as the new romantic comedy movie Voicemails for Isabel, starring Zoe Deutsch, Nick Robinson, and Nick Offerman. Next Wednesday on Hulu, the premiere of the comedy film Never Change, as well as the new drama series The Season. Next Wednesday over on Amazon Prime Video, the launch of the film Your Fault London. Next Thursday on Peacock, the third season start of The Capture. Next Thursday on Hulu, the debut of the reality series Million Dollar Nannies. Next Friday on Apple TV, the second season premiere of Sugar, starring Colin Farrell. 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
3: Here's what you've made popular by getting your stream on. 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That is followed by From on MGM+. The new season of The Four Seasons on Netflix slides back to 5 with Your Friends and Neighbors on Apple TV in at 7. Debuting at the 6th spot this week is the new Apple TV remake of Cape Fear. Off Campus on Amazon Prime Video slips back to 5 with Euphoria on HBO Max up to 4. The Burrows on Netflix remains at 3 this week after capturing the top spot last week. Spider-Noir, starring Nicolas Cage on Amazon Prime Video, slides back to 2. And that means Widow's Bay on Apple TV is back on top this week, your number one streamed show.
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0: Credit Union Studio. I'm George Camel, joined by Jared Warshaw. The number to call is 888-825-5225 if you want to jump into the conversation with your money question. Amanda is in Sacramento up next. What's going on, Amanda?
1: Hey, guys. Thanks for taking my call.
0: Sure.
1: I tried to back out here before I got on the line because I feel like I'm in just a different financial situation than some of the other callers.
2: That's okay.
0: I'm glad you didn't back out.
2: Yeah.
1: I was assured that I belong here.
2: Absolutely you do. We've heard it all.
1: Well, thank you. So I'm trying to decide. I think I know what to do, but I'd love your guys' advice. I'm in a situation where I just broke up with my ex, the father of my children. So I'm a single mom. And since 2024, I've been paying the mortgage on the house that we're

0: So I'm at a place where even though it's a challenge for me to handle it all by myself, I couldn't really get rent for any cheaper than $1,600 for myself and my two children.
1: Mm-hmm.
0: So I'm in a place where I've gotten a couple payments behind, and I used credit cards, about $8,000 worth of credit cards to pay bills for a few months. And I'm $2,000 behind on the mortgage. And my income is variable. I work as a associate marriage and family therapist. So I make a decent income, but I deal with a lot of cancellations and then recently health issues.
2: What do you make as the counselor?
0: I make $65 an hour.
2: Okay.
0: And that's, you know, because I'm still under supervision. So I only make a portion of the hourly rate, which is about $150 an hour.
2: But you're saying hard to get 40 hours when people constantly back out.
0: Yes.
1: And there's no cancellation fee?
0: Unfortunately, no, because I work with partnership clients. So that's a Medi-Cal, division of Medi-Cal, and we can't charge the clients anything.
2: So on an average week, if you had to say like on an average week, how many hours, like paid hours, do you think you work?
0: So I shoot for 20, which is considered full time for therapy because I'm a trauma therapist. And after about 6 hours a day, I start to like almost fall asleep in session.
2: So that's around $5,200 a month.
0: It is.
2: And what do you bring home from there?
0: And so what I've actually been bringing home is closer to $3,000 a month. My last couple paychecks have actually been under $1,500. I get paid bi-monthly. And so that's, you know, just barely enough to cover the bills. I do get $800 for child support. So that's a bit of a buffer.
2: So if we were to build your budget today, we'd build it on $3,800 a month?
0: Yes.
2: Okay.
0: Yes, because that's baseline what I bring home.
2: Okay. Sorry for that kind of, I just needed to get those numbers. If there's anything else you want to keep going, you can go ahead and keep going.
0: I think go ahead. I think that we could probably work with that as far as what you guys might advise.
1: Great. Okay. So that's about 42% of your take-home pay is getting eaten up by this mortgage, which is a lot, but nothing's on fire so far if we can work consistently. Do you have any other debts?
0: I do have, school debt.
1: How much is that?
0: It's $128,000, but I haven't started getting charged for it. I'm on like an income-based payment.
2: Okay.
0: So the interest on that is staggering, but I'm not being charged for it yet.
2: It's not, the interest is not accruing while you're on your income.
0: It is accruing.
2: Oh, it is accruing.
1: So this could be $150,000 in student loan debt in no time.
0: Easily.
2: What's the payment? What's the minimum payment to stop it from being deferred?
0: To cover the interest? Is that what you're asking?
2: Well, what are you paying anything on it right now? Is there any monthly payment due? Okay.
0: No.
2: If you were to sign up to go ahead and pay it,
1: get out of the income driven payment, what would your payment be?
2: What would the payment be?
0: From what I understand from my colleagues, it would be between $700 and $1,000.
2: Okay. All right. So
1: that's a hidden cost we haven't accounted for.
0: Yeah. Yeah.
1: Mm-hmm. Any other debt?
0: A lot of that just gets eaten up in interest.
2: And yeah, sure.
1: Car loans,
0: I have a car. $23,000 on a car loan that I pay $400 a month for.
2: Okay.
0: No medical debt. So $8,000 in credit card debt.
2: Mm-hmm.
0: And $2,000 that I'm still paying for a car that broke down.
2: Okay.
0: So.
2: Okay, so
1: we're looking at about $160,000 in consumer debt.
0: Okay,
1: what is the house worth?
0: $280,000. Just looked that up.
1: And what's left on the mortgage balance?
0: I think it's $156,000.
1: Okay.
2: Okay.
0: And there's $50,000 equity loan that would have to be paid out of that.
1: All right. So that's probably I'm just going through the other scenario. Let's say you did sell and you paid off the mortgage, paid off the equity loan, paid the fees, you know, the closing costs, all of that. You're probably going to net close to $50,000.
0: Exactly.
1: Which then you can

0: use.
1: I estimated it as well.
0: You could clean up the car loan, both car loans and the credit card debt with that, and start attacking some of the student loans, which would help. Mm-hmm. I mean, you'd free up some payments along the way there.
1: Yes.
0: And then you could tackle the student loan debt. Now, the issue is,
2: where
0: are we going to live? And how are we going to afford rent? So that's another issue. What is keeping you right now in Sacramento?
1: So I'm actually a couple hours north, and I'm in just a very affordable situation. So a rental, for me to get a two-bedroom, really small apartment, would be about $1,600 a month where I'm at.
0: So and keep so our I'm housing in a, costs about where they are. With less maintenance, repairs, risk.
2: And more cash.
0: And more cash.
1: Yes.
0: So that feels like a good move for you long term.
2: And it's a fresh start.
0: It's because of all the other variables that we've now added to the picture. If you didn't have any other debt and we could fix this with just your income, I'd just go, hey, let's keep it. But right now, I don't see a path out to start even paying on these student loans until we solve some of these other issues.
1: Right.
2: I think you have to view this instead of viewing it as kind of what you were saying earlier, which is I have such a great interest rate. You know, I got the house. I was left, you know, you've got to view this as I get the opportunity to have a fresh start. That way it doesn't feel like so much of a loss, or it doesn't feel like you're going backwards, because you're truly not. You're going in the right direction. You're building something completely new for your life, for yourself, for your children. And I think having a brand new place to call home to do that from is actually going to do your soul good.
0: Yeah, clearing some of this debt will free you mentally, emotionally, spiritually, on top of financially.

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1: Okay, today's question comes from Brady in Colorado. He says, my brother and dad are pressuring me to go into debt to buy the new Swatch X-A-P.
0: Swatch by AP. I think the X is like a buy.
1: Okay. Swatch by AP pocket watch, which can be around $1,500. How do I tell them I'm in baby step two and would rather pay off my debt instead of adding more to it? They say it's an investment and will increase in value for resale purposes, so it's not dumb to get one. I'm trying to be different because normal is broke. How do I keep a relationship with my family if they don't support my decisions around debt? So let me start by saying sometimes, because, you know, we do a question of the day every show, and sometimes I'll look ahead and read the question but I like surprising myself sometimes, because sometimes these
0: came in fresh on this one.
1: Yeah, I did. And, you know, Brady, the answer to your question is, how do you tell them no? You simply say no. Okay. I got to believe you're over 18 at least, over 21, maybe even.
0: If they're pressuring you to take on debt, it's not a 7-year-old.
1: Yeah. But I'm just saying, the point is, you're an adult and you have the ability to say respectfully to your elders, no, I'm not going to do that. And honestly, just saying it like that, there's no disrespect there, and you don't need to qualify it honestly in any way. If you want to say, no, I'm not going to do that because I'm paying off debt, you can, but you really don't even need to do that, especially if you know they don't have the same views on debt as you. Because if you do qualify it with that, knowing they don't have the same views, the next thing you're going to be having is an argument or some sort of, you know, confrontation on why to pay off debt, why you don't need to pay. And it's like, I don't even want to deal with all of that. It's okay to simply say, I'm not going to spend my money on that this time. Move on.
0: I love it. I just love the part where he says, how do I keep a relationship with my family if they don't
1: That's crazy.
0: If they end the relationship because you didn't buy a buzzy watch that could go up in value.
1: What type of people are these?
0: I don't understand what this relationship was to begin with. Well, and if they love this so much, why don't they buy it?
2: All the things to feel peer pressure about, I wouldn't expect a pocket watch. I think, like, you know, getting offered drugs in high school, not... buying a pocket watch.
0: Yeah, Dare didn't teach me about the pressure I'd feel from people wanting me to go into debt for pocket watches. I just love that his brother and dad, they're like ganging up on him. If they love it so much, they think it's such a great investment, why aren't they buying them all up?
1: Yeah, or maybe they'd buy one for you and just gift it to you because, you know, you need to have one so bad.
0: How about this? Let them buy it. You can buy it off of them for a higher price if you love it one day.
1: Yeah.
0: And they can make their money.
1: So the bigger topic here is the idea that when you hang out with Ramsey for long enough and you've decided, you know what these knuckleheads are talking about, that kind of makes sense to me, right? This idea of paying off debt, living on less than you make, the borrower is slave to the lender, sacrificing to win, delayed gratification.
0: This is countercultural.
1: Yes.
0: Controversial.
1: Yes.
0: Behavior.
1: All of this, when you sign up for that, you have to know that everybody's not going to agree with it, and that's okay. You've got to know that people are going to have questions, and that's okay. And I want to say that when you subscribe to this and you actually start doing it, people are going to have questions, and they are going to say, oh, like, your life looks different. They're going to notice it. You can't do the things that we teach, George, without people noticing it. So if you thought you were going to do it and fly under the radar, George and I are just here to tell you that's not really possible, because you're creating a radical change in your life, and you cannot create a radical change without it showing. And that's a very, very good thing. So
0: absolutely,
1: it's good that you're seeing this, Brady.
0: It will offend people if you don't go with the stream. When you go upstream, it offends them because they think, well, you think you're better than us, Jade, because you're plant-based.
1: Yeah.
0: That's offensive to me as someone who enjoys eating red meat. It's like, dude, live your life,
1: yes,
0: bro. You know? But there's some reason, like, if you, let's say you drink alcohol, a friend mm-hmm. who doesn't, you go, hey, man, have a drink. They go, no, I'm good. And they go, why? They must know exactly why. They want to pressure you into it because you don't. It's just like people have their own values, their own principles.
1: Let me give you a hot take.
0: Can
1: I give you my hot take on that is when you, the things that you just said, money, maybe drinking, maybe your diet, when people feel the need to press in that type of way, which is kind of more like a negative kind of way, I think that it's usually because you've held up a mirror in front of their face. And so when you're doing, for example, we'll keep it to money. When you're doing the Ramsey principles and you're doing what I'm going to call financially responsible behavior, and you say to, you know, these jimbronis, Brady's, you know, brother and dad, when you get around them and you say, hey, I'm paying off debt, I don't want to buy a pocket watch, instead of them going and taking a moment to reflect and go, oh, wow, I've never done something like that, or I've never prioritized debt like that, or that, you know, or just going, oh, okay, you know, maybe you don't have to have this crazy reaction. Instead, they look at themselves and go, oh, in many ways, and this can happen subconsciously, in many ways, that's far more responsible than the things I'm doing over here. And so rather than reckon with that in the moment, they create a controversy out of it, and they create an argument out of it, and they start judging you and projecting onto you instead of just going, huh, what a responsible thing this guy who's likely younger than me is doing. And it happens all the time. It's like, I can tell you, you start doing well with your money, you start paying off debt, your lifestyle starts to look different. You go around folks that you've been hanging around out around your whole life, and suddenly it's like they have a little bit of haterade, you know, going through their veins. And it's like, well, where did that happen? It's because you're holding up a mirror. Yeah. And you're going, I started doing these actions that are hard to do, but I stuck with it. And maybe in the beginning, you were the one laughing at me for budgeting, and now you're actually seeing it working. And instead of congratulating, you're hating. And if that's you, if you're a hater out there, you need to stop. You need to look at people and get curious about what it is that they're doing instead of judging them. If somebody's driving the car you wish you drove, if somebody's out of the student loan debt that you're still in, if somebody cut up the credit cards that you're still ringing up buy now, pay later and DoorDash on, ask them how they did it. Stop hating on them. It's a bad look and you need to stop.
0: Jade really just told him, check yourself before you wreck yourself.
1: Bro, I got upset there for a minute.
0: Some pent up rage in there.
1: I'm sorry.
0: If you wrong Jade,
1: I pity the fool.
0: I'd be running right. I'd be fleeing the country right now.
1: I love you guys, but I'm just telling you the truth. Like, there's my empathy.
0: Yeah. Having worked here now for 13 years, I've heard all the flack and all the judgments. And yeah. I go, you know what? They don't pay my bills and therefore they don't get a vote. It's that simple. You want to buy me a watch? Great. But you're not going to push me to go into debt to buy something I didn't want to buy in the first place. As in, you know, it's an investment? An investment.
1: I love that, George.
0: Like investing into the stock market in a mutual fund. Buying a watch is a cute hobby, and if it pays off for you, good for you.
1: Yeah, yeah.
0: I mean, you love shoes.
1: I love shoes.
0: You and your husband, Sam, big shoe people. I can't imagine what your closet looks like.
1: I'm nervous to even, would be nervous to even say.
0: You guys would say you're kind of hobbyist collectors.
1: Yes.
0: There's a good portion of money tied up in those shoes.
1: Yes.
0: But you're not doing it as, boy, oh boy, this is our retirement plan.
1: No. And you earn the right to do it when, to take your phrase, when you eat your vegetables first, then later on you can do the dessert. And it's true. When you walk through the baby steps, you pay off your debt, you do your emergency fund, you do all these things that, again, make you responsibly, a financially responsible adult, then you get to do the fun things. When he's done paying off his debt and he gets everything set up, I hope he buys as many pocket watches as his budget allows, you know? But today's just not the day to do it. And that's the crux of what we teach, delayed gratification. If you can
0: sacrifice now so you don't have to later. Because guess what? You go into debt for a watch you're going to be making payments on with interest. Well, you're going to sacrifice later with those payments, robbing your income, and potentially this watch not going up in value, and you're going to sell it at a loss.
1: And not to be too psychological about this, but I think we've all experienced when we bought something before we could truly afford it, and that item speaks to you. When you buy the car that you couldn't afford and you got that $1,200 or $850 payment, every time you get in the car, it's reminding you how big of a portion of your budget this is. I'm the thing that's keeping you from investing. I'm the thing that's keeping you from having kids going to college without student loans. I'm the thing keeping you from retiring when you want. They talk to you. So buy it when you can afford it. And then when your things speak to you, they just tell you what a great person you are.
0: That's right. I like my wealth invisible. And that's hard for a lot of people to grasp who are material, who want to be a little showier with their cars and their watches. So no thanks, Jabradies.

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3: Well, in June 2018, a joint North American bid was awarded hosting rights of the 2026 World Cup. 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My name is Jackson Feltz, and I am joined by former All-American and national champion at North Carolina and Sounders captain, Danny Jackson. Danny, this is the game, this is the day that American soccer and American sports fans have been waiting for, the beginning of the home World Cup for the United States, with so much pressure and so many expectations on them starting today.
4: And the question is, how do you harness the energy in the crowd, the energy around the country, the millions and millions of people watching around the world? Yesterday was Mexico. They got off to a good start. They got their 3 points. It wasn't the best performance, but in the end of the day, the first game in a tournament is about getting a result and getting on the board. This afternoon was Canada. They ground out a decent result with a 1-1 tie. And then tonight is the US's turn. And you said it's been a build-up over years. They haven't had to qualify. Is this team hardened in terms of tournament play? Can they get through? But this is a talented team. Some have said it's the golden generation, top to bottom. We've had superstars in this team for many, many years, from Casey Keller, Tim Howard, Landon Donovan, Clint Dempsey, and the like. But I think top to bottom, this 11 has a chance to do something special. And I think tonight, it's about showing the world and showing the fans they're ready for it.
3: For the United States, the best ever finish in a World Cup was in the first World Cup, 1930, where they finished third place. Let's look at more recent times. The best finish the United States have ever had is in the quarterfinals in the modern era of the World Cup. That was in 2002. Shockingly, the United States have not gotten out of the group stage in 2006. They lost in the round of 16 in 2010, 2014, and then in the last World Cup in 2022. And then also, very shockingly, very surprisingly, adding this insult onto the injury, they did not even qualify for the World Cup in 2018. Danny, I think the big question is, reaching the quarterfinals, that 2002 mark, can they head it? Is that the expectation for what, as you said, and probably correctly so, could be this golden generation?
4: Yeah, the expectation is to get out of the group. Can they win the group? That's going to be a big one. The last game against Turkey is going to be the big game. Can they set themselves up for that tonight, next week in Seattle against Australia, give themselves some buffer to go into that game and play free without the pressure of having to get a result to qualify? But yes, I think the round of 16 is definitely something that Pochettino has spoken about, the expectation. Can they push through? I think it's so important in World Cups and also in any tournament. Can the host nation make a special run? Because that will enhance the energy across the country. Fans will stay engaged. I think you've got the best coach to do it. He was the best coach available 2 years ago when the U.S. went and searched after Berhalter. Pochettino came in, huge amount of experience over in Europe at the domestic level. He has played at the national level with Argentina as a player. Now he's got to show himself to be a coach that can play on the international scene in a big tournament.
3: That's exactly right. Mauricio Pochettino, the 54-year-old Argentine, he led Tottenham to a Champions League final in 2019 in that five-year run at Spurs. He's helped PSG, Chelsea, took over the United States, and we will see if his system will work and take the United States back to their highest level that they reached, and maybe even further. Maybe if we can dream for a moment. Danny, I'm wondering, you know, and yet you mentioned this, what this lines up as. We have today against Paraguay, the first group stage game. That's and then we have June 19th is their next game. That's next Friday. That's against Australia at Seattle Stadium there in Seattle, Washington. And then you have June 25th against Turkey to round out the group stage. For Paraguay, by the way, they also face Turkey on the 19th and then Australia on the 25th. But Danny, I'm wondering for the United States, we talk about the expectations, but then you have guys like Christian Pulisic. You have guys like Tyler Adams, many stars on this national team. I wonder what the pressure on their shoulders is like right now going into this World Cup and going into this first game.
4: You know, I think pressure obviously can be spun in different ways. Are you going to thrive off that pressure and play to a level with that adrenaline rushing through your body? Or are you going to kind of be sapped by that adrenaline and not play well? These are players who are playing at the top leagues in the world. Tyler Adams playing in the Premier League, Pulisic and McKennie playing in Serie A in Italy. We have players playing across the big leagues now from top to bottom. As we mentioned, in prior World Cups, prior teams, you had a splattering of players who did play at those levels. You go play in the Premier League, you play in Europe, you are playing under pressure day after day. Tyler Adams said it in one of his interviews leading up to this game. It's just another game. It's not. It's a big game. The fans are out. It is a packed house. The energy, you can just feel it here in the stadium. But the question is which of the players, which of those named players, Pulisic being the obvious, but who's going to step up and be the hero tonight and through this tournament? In any tournament, you have to be able to be strong defensively, but you also have to find a player that's going to get you the goals to get through.
3: Yeah, you mentioned the stadium tonight and for Turkey there on the 25th. They are playing in Los Angeles Stadium there in LA, just down the road from where the United States men's national team is stationed there in Irvine, California. For Paraguay, by the way, they are stationed as well in California. They're up at San Jose State University, just north up the coast there in California. We will get to the starting lineups in a moment. Before that, let's get to a standings and bracket update brought to you by the Home Depot. 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All right. So in Group A yesterday, we had Mexico jump out to a top lead in Group A with 3 points after a 2-0 win. Also now in second place there in Group A, you see South Korea. They had a 2-1 win over Czechia. They got their second place right now in the group. Their second match day will come up as well. And then earlier in the day, as you mentioned, Canada got a 1-1 draw against Bosnia and Herzegovina. That puts both of them with a single point there in Group B as well. All right, let's get to our starting lineups. We're going to break down these teams further coming up in our next segment. But Danny, we'll start with Paraguay. What are they putting out there in the starting lineup today?
4: They're going to play a 4-4-2. Heel and goal. Caceres, Gomez, Alderete, and Alonso are your back four. Gomez, Cubas from Vancouver, Bobadilla, and Almiron, who's a former Newcastle man, back at Atlanta United. He'll play on the left-hand side. And then you forward men, Santa Bria and then Ciso, who was a question mark with injury. He starts tonight.
3: All right. And I'll say that today's lineups are brought to you by Fox One. The excitement of FIFA World Cup is now streaming live on Fox One, the official English streaming platform to catch every unforgettable moment. Fox One brings the action straight to your screen so you never miss a goal. Download Fox One and experience FIFA World Cup live. Now, for Mauricio Pochettino, his starting 11, it is going to be Matt Freese in goal. You got Alex Freeman, Chris Richards, Tim Ream are the center backs. On one of the fullback spots, we'll get up onto the wing, will be Serginho Dest. It'll be Jedi Robinson there on the other side on the left. It'll be Mike Tillman, Tyler Adams, Weston McKennie, Christian Pulisic as your midfielders, especially with Pulisic and McKennie getting up the field. And you'll have Flo Balogun starting at the forward spot for the United States. Now, before we start to break down the United States, let's quickly get into that injury situation. There was a big question mark that has been answered. U.S. center back Chris Richards, who is again starting today, just a couple weeks ago, he tore two ligaments in his left ankle while playing for Crystal Palace in the Premier League. He has not played since then. Richards said on Wednesday, quote, "I'm ready to go. I'm making myself available. They can trust me at 100%. He is the best defender for the United States. And Danny, he is in the starting lineup."
4: And it's a big one because you need a player like that. Big presence, can win those aerial battles, can organize experiences you mentioned at the Premier League level. What an incredible recovery from an injury. And it shows the staff behind the scenes doing the work over the last 4 weeks to get him ready. I think Tim Ream's your experienced player on the left-hand side of the back of the two central defenders. The question is, are they going to play a four and break out and build in a three? Freeman on the right, as you mentioned, Robinson on the left. The question, I think, is Adams going to play as a lone defensive midfield player in front of the back four, back three, because of the way that Paraguay will play? They'll play a low block. They won't try and break too much. They can go at speed on the counter-attack, but the way that they've built with Alfaro, the head coach, coming in after such a poor start of qualification, then beating Brazil and Argentina at home, they will play a low block. They'll be patient. They'll try and absorb that early pressure from the U.S. The question is McKinney and Pulisic going to stay in front of Adams, or will McKinney play a little bit deeper? And of course, what's Tillman's position as well? Is he going to be advanced to support Balogun up front?
3: We will dive deeper into the keys to this match, the history of these countries, the history of them in the World Cup itself. We have barely even dived into Paraguay today, and this is a good opponent, a quality team that the United States is facing in their first match of the 2026 World Cup. We'll get a break. We'll dive into all of that and much more. 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

0: You are listening to FIFA World Cup 2026 on iHeartRadio. Jackson Feltz alongside the former national champion and All-American at North Carolina, Danny Jackson. We are counting you down to kickoff. We're just about 15 minutes away from the United States men's national team, their first match of FIFA World Cup 2026, taking on Paraguay in Los Angeles Stadium. Let's go over the scouting reports for both of these teams. For the United States, their current FIFA ranking as of yesterday has been updated to 17. For Paraguay, they are currently at 41. For the United States, their friendlies this year, they had a 5-2 loss to Belgium, 2-0 loss to Portugal back in March. Just recently, though, some better competitions. A 3-2 win over Senegal on May 31st, and then a 2-1 loss in Chicago to Germany on June 6th. For Paraguay, in March, they beat Greece 2-1. They lost 2-1 to Morocco, and then recently, they only played one friendly. They got a 4-0 win over Nicaragua. Let's jump in now to our players to watch. Today's player to watch are brought to you by Fox One. The excitement of FIFA World Cup is now streaming live on Fox One, the official streaming platform to catch every unforgettable moment. Fox One brings the action straight to your screen so you never miss a goal. Download Fox One and experience FIFA World Cup live. Danny, let's start with Paraguay, the team that is currently on the road. They are in Los Angeles facing the United States men's national team. Who stands out on this Paraguay team today?
1: There's a number of players. Almirón is probably your main man, the most capped player on the team. He's had time in Atlanta, moved to Newcastle United, had a really successful spell over in the Premier League, then made his way back to MLS, playing in Atlanta now. He'll want to get one over the U.S. national team on home soil as well. He's going to be one of your star men going forward. And Enciso was a question mark coming in to the game. He's made that starting lineup, as has Chris Richards, of course, for the U.S. But I think they're going to sit a low block. The question is can they break out quickly? And can the U.S., when they're playing on the front foot to try and get that goal, are they going to have the discipline to make sure those counterattacks don't happen? And Paraguay don't get that little sniff of a goal, because the worst thing that could possibly happen, it'll be the message from the coaches, hey, don't give anything away cheaply. Of course, that's what South Africa said yesterday. They gave away a goal inside the first 10 minutes. Can they nick a goal? Everything changes then. And that's why Paraguay become a very dangerous team. 7 clean sheets in qualification after head coach came in, Alvaro. And that's what they're looking for. Make it tight as long as you possibly can. Nick a goal.
0: That's right. You have Gustavo Alfaro, the 63-year-old Argentine, former midfielder who's been managing clubs since 1992 in Argentina. Most recently led Boca Juniors down there from 2018 to 2020. Led the Ecuadorian national team from 2020 to 2023. Costa Rican national team. And now he's been on the job for 2 years with Paraguay. All right, Danny, the United States. There's a lot of different players you can look for your player to watch for the U.S. Who are you looking at?
1: Well, I think just big picture, can the U.S. keep clean sheets? Mac Fries gets the nod today. 3 clean sheets out of the last 20 games is not a great way to start and to come into a tournament. Can they be tight? That's the way you win tournaments. So Fries comes in the shadows of the likes of Casey Keller and Miola and Tim Howard and Brad Guzan and Brad Friedel. But this is his chance to really step out those shadows and stay in the limelight. For me, Tyler Adams on the field. From the 10 outfield players, he has to play not only well, but he can be key in the way they dictate possession. Not only can he break up players in front of that back four, nick the ball, he does such a good job as he's done in the Premier League for many years, but can he play the ball through the lines? Can he break the lines? Can he find McKinney and Tillman and Pulisic in those advanced positions? Because against Paraguay in a low block, it's easier to go side to side and play from left to right, but he needs to find a way to go north-south as well, break those lines and make the Paraguay team turn.
0: Because, Danny, if you can have Adams feeding the ball to Pulisic, McKinney, yep, and getting that ball up a line, then they are obviously very, very skilled players. But at the end of the day, you know, the goals change games, goals win games. And for Flo Balogun up top, he's my player to watch. I look at a guy, you know, you look at what he's done with Monaco, you look at what he's done over the last couple of years, really rising with the national team as other players have fallen out. Sargent, right? Where has Josh Sargent gone? Well, Flo Balogun jumping in. But then now for me, Danny, and especially you look at these last couple games, Senegal, Germany. For me, a big point here is capitalizing on the chances. He gets himself in goal danger places, but I need to see Balogun cashing these opportunities that he's been creating and help create with Pulisic, with McKinney for the national team at the top.
1: Again, another player that's got European experience with Monaco, right? But the question is now for Pochettino, you know, if things don't work, when does he make the change? Pepe is a very different player than he was 2 years ago. He's got the ability to step in and score goals as well. In the end of the day, as they always say, Pochettino's going to look for his number nine to put the ball in the back of the net, yep. and he doesn't care who does it in the end. So they have to grab their chance. Balogun gets that chance today, but there is players on the bench that can step off and get this all-important win for the U.S. It is critical to get 3 points. A good performance is important. Yes, it makes everybody feel confident. People forget performances the day after sometimes. It's about the result. As Mexico did yesterday, they got their 3 points, didn't play well. The U.S. is all about getting points on the board to start this tournament well.
0: Well, back in the first ever World Cup in 1930, both the United States and Paraguay were competing, and they played in the group stage. The United States won that game by a score of 3-0. Yes, that was almost 100 years ago, but we all hope that the United States can replicate that result today at Los Angeles Stadium. We'll take a break. We will come back, dive a little bit deeper into the history for both Paraguay and the United States in the World Cup. 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
8: AI.
0: a few minutes. For Paraguay, we'll start with them. Paulo da Silva has the most caps in their national team history. He spent 17 years playing on the national team all the way until 2017, 148 caps. The most goals go to Roque Santa Cruz, who scored 32 goals in 100 Paraguay games from 1999 to 2016. They've appeared in the World Cup 9 times, including a best finish in the quarterfinals in 2010 in South Africa. Since 2010, Paraguay have not qualified for the World Cup until now, missing the last 3 tournaments. They appeared in the first ever World Cup in 1930, and they actually lost in the group stage to the United States 3-0 in that tournament. For the United States and their long history, their year start was also 1930. They are appearing now in the World Cup for the 12th time. The Stars and Stripes had a best third place finish there in 1930, but in recent years, their best finish was in the quarterfinals in 2002. They did not make it out of the group stage in 2006. They lost in the round of 16 in 2010, 2014, and 2022. Stunningly, did not make it out of, did not qualify for the World Cup in 2018. Kobe Jones has the most caps in team history at 164. Clint Dempsey, Landon Donovan tied with the most goals in United States men's national team history at 57. But watch out, Christian Pulisic, 5th on that list with 33 goals, and he is only 27 years old. Christian Pulisic starts today for the United States. Danny, before we get to kickoff, what are your keys to this match?
1: You know, these games get broken down by big moments, whether it be a goalkeeper making a big save, a forward scoring a big goal. But at the end of the day, it's about the emotion. How can you manage the emotions of such a huge game? It's the opener for the U.S. at home in L.A. in front of 70-plus thousand people. It is going to be a huge event for the fans, for the players. Can they harness that? The first 20 minutes are going to be key, as they always are in big games. Don't give away anything silly. You've got to be sharp and tight at the back to the U.S. Don't give Paraguay a chance to break in transition. Can they nick the first goal? And if they do score the first goal, Paraguay's whole demeanor changes. They have to go chase the game to try and get that point versus sitting in that low block, which is what the most vital thing is. Can you break down the low block for Paraguay? They are extremely disciplined. They'll be that way. The coaches drilled that into them, and the U.S. have to be patient. That is going to be key. Be patient in possession. Be patient that the goal will come. And then when you get the chance, can you execute? The result matters. The performance is important, but it's all about 3 points tonight.
0: Well, Danny, it was 8 years ago tomorrow that FIFA announced that it was a North American bid. The United States, Canada, and Mexico were getting World Cup 2026. And 8 years later, almost to the day, here we are, the United States men's national team facing Paraguay on home soil for the first time in 34 years at Los Angeles Stadium. The World Cup begins for the United States. Kickoff is next. 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
14: And now it is finally here. A packed house in Los Angeles, a military flyover, moments away from the opening kickoff of the opening game of this home World Cup as the United States takes on Paraguay. Hello, everyone, and welcome alongside Stu Holden, soon to be joined on the field by Jenny Taft. I'm John Strong. Almost surreal to think about. We are this close to kickoff now, and the preparation that has gone on for years and months. And that was the big question coming in. Would the U.S. be fully healthy? And yes, they are.
15: They are. And that is Chris Richards in the back. He gets the start. Some question marks about his ankle injury. That is a big one for the United States. He starts alongside Tim Ream. The other decision the U.S. we're going to have is who's going to start in the goalkeeper position. Was it going to be Matt Fries or Matt Turner? Matt Fries getting the nod in his World Cup debut. Five starters for the U.S. making their debut in a World Cup. The other five playing in 2022. Huge opportunity for them. On the other side for Paraguay, a lot of experience in this team, but yet this entire lineup making their World Cup debuts. There was a lot of question marks about Julio Enciso. Went off with a little bit of an injury against Nicaragua. Was he going to start? Was he not? Was he even available? Well, he starts, and that is a big one for Paraguay. Miguel Almirón, you recognize him from Atlanta United and MLS. And then up front, Sanabria, he will play as that point person. Big battle with him and Chris Richards, something to look for. But Enciso and Almirón, the two key players for Paraguay.
14: We were in Russia 8 years ago, the day before that World Cup began, when the voting rights were awarded to the U.S., Mexico, and Canada. But the idea of bringing the Men's World Cup back to the United States, well, that started the minute the 1994 World Cup ended. A smashing success both on and off the field. And so if you think about it in that frame of reference, what we are about to see is a moment 32 years in the making. The men of the United States on home soil in front of 70,000 fans in Los Angeles at the FIFA World Cup. And their first of three games in the group stage against Paraguay on a lovely Friday evening in Southern California is underway. The United States in their new shirts of red and white stripes, that's what Paraguay traditionally wears, so they've switched to the dark blue. And if you look back in World Cup history for the U.S., what you learn is that any time the U.S. wins or even ties their opening game of three in the group stage, they always advance to the knockout round. Anytime they lose their opening game, they've always been eliminated. And so even though there are games to come against Australia and Turkey in the next 2 weeks, there is an inordinate amount of importance on this first game against Paraguay, which has seen its first hard tackle a matter of 30 seconds in. And Mauricio Pochettino understands the significance of getting off to a good start, but that's where it gets tricky against a Paraguay team. They're back in the World Cup for the first time since 2010. They ran the gauntlet of South American qualifying. Gustavo Alfaro, their manager, has said, "We re-embrace the Paraguayan DNA, intensity, and shutouts. They do not concede many goals. They do not lose many games. They are here to spoil the party tonight." What do we expect in this game?
15: A lot of that. A lot of competing early on in this match.
14: Tim Ream trying to close in late on Sanabria there off the free kick. Richards beaten to the loose ball. It's going to flash all the way across. Fries might have gotten a touch. Osiris on the far side hooks it back in. Richard stabs it away.
15: This is a team in Paraguay that made more tackles than any other team in South American World Cup qualifying. They are going to compete. They will be physical in the match. And I can talk about tactics, and we will get into that as this game goes along. But first and foremost, this game is going to be about competing, setting that tone early. You saw the U.S. make a strong tackle. Chris Richards had to be aware. I think Freeze did get a touch on that at the near post. But they have a lot of set pieces, and here comes a long throw to start.
14: This is the specialist for that. Kosaris, the right back. Anthony Robinson heads away. Robinson rising high for the second ball, but it's brought down by Andres Cubas of the Vancouver Whitecaps, one of two MLS players on the field for Paraguay. And the other, Almiron, was the target, but it's Matt Freeze there to get it.
15: Good pressure there from Balogun up front. I expect, as this game settles into a little bit of a rhythm, that the U.S. will have more of the possession. Paraguay have no interest. Look, they're going to back up. They play in a very tight block, 4-4-2. They don't want to concede the middle of the field. They want to force the U.S. wide. The U.S. have to make sure that when they have the ball, they take care in the transition moments, but they will have chances.
14: McKinney's going to get on the end of that one. Nods it in. Flo Balogun out of control. It's right to the goalkeeper, Orlando Hill. But a good early attacking look for the United States.
15: And Weston McKennie can be the joker tonight, finding space. He can drift in that number 10 position. That time he finds space wide, flicks it on for Balogun, and just couldn't quite get enough power on the strike. But that's a good early sign, getting McKennie freed up facing the field. Here he is again.
14: Just able to keep it, pokes it away. Balogun onside. Serginho Dest. And now he was, in fact, offside. So that's the semi-automated offside technology that is electronically, basically, ruling that, yes, indeed, there was an offside there before Hessel Strikse and our Dutch referee, Danny Mockley, blow the play dead.
15: Yep, pretty clearly there. Just a step offside. Good early link-up, though, so far. And Weston McKennie's a player you heard the studio highlighting. We've been talking so much about, would he play deeper? Would he play wide? Would he play as the 10? And we've seen his club soccer over in Juventus in Italy. And when he's a little bit more free and can find the game, he can be very dangerous with his energy.
14: Very comfortable day. It was quite muggy in the stadium earlier. It's a translucent roof. It basically turns into kind of a greenhouse when the sun is overhead. But the word from Jenny Taft downstairs is that since we came up from the field and the sun fully set behind us, it's very comfortable. You see Gustavo Alfaro took over as coach of this team about the same time Mauricio Pochettino took over for the United States. And they've flown their way into this first World Cup in a generation. Tim Ream becoming today the oldest man ever to play at the World Cup for the United States, captaining the team at the age of 38. And Chris Richards beside him, the Alabama native who missed the last World Cup with an injury and was able to be back in practice all week after not playing a game for about a month with an ankle injury.
15: So interesting setup. You see the bottom right of your screen, Weston McKennie. He's drifting out wide right. And then that just makes Serginho Dest come inside, find the game. I think you're going to see a lot of that for McKennie, trying to be elusive for the midfield too, and Cubas and Bobadilla for Paraguay to try to free him up, get him facing the field, and then, more importantly, attracting some defenders. That's the conversation right now with Alfaro and then Miguel Almirón right in front of him saying, look, hey, McKennie's going to drift out. You've got to organize a little bit. So they're very aware early on here, trying to make sure they get Weston McKennie under wraps.
14: Adams flying into that tackle. Whole scrum of bodies. Dest comes out of there with the ball, poked away from behind. Miguel Almiron of Atlanta United with a big tackle there. Anthony Robinson thought about jumping for that and said backs off at the last second on Cáceres. And now Cáceres trying to get Julio and Enciso coming in off an injury a week ago. Cross in. Richards is there in time. And last out of Cáceres for a U.S. throw.
15: Well, good clearance. But that's the danger, man, and that's what they're looking for. Really

0: This is just a terrific team move from the U.S., starting all the way back in their own end. And it's the pass from Alex Freeman that leads Weston McKennie in front of him, allows him to run with the ball now. Look at that pass, takes the midfield out of play. McKennie's got options to his right, opts to cut it back. Get it to your man, Christian Pulisic, who can make things happen. 2v1, no problem. Gets defenders off balance, slips it to McKennie. He's trying to cross it over to Balogun in the middle, and it's Bobadilla who ends up putting it into his own net. But that is Weston McKennie, and that is Christian Pulisic. We talk about stars making the game for their team. There's your two stars, America, and there's your opening goal.
1: Third fastest the U.S. has ever scored in their World Cup history. First time in 20 years they benefited from an own goal at a World Cup. And we saw with Mexico, and we saw with Canada, the other way, the importance of scoring first in these games. How does it change things for the U.S. to get that goal, however it came?
0: It's a little bit of an exhale, but what I want to see and what I expect to see is this team keep the foot on the gas. Been a really solid start, but yet you've seen Paraguay have a couple of moments in transition. This is a Paraguayan team that is not going to quit, going one goal down in 9 minutes. But for the U.S., this is a game I think they're going to need more than one goal. They've controlled it with the ball. They're finding good opportunities to transition forward. So this has been the start that this crowd would have wanted, this team would have wanted, and Mauricio Pochettino would have wanted.
1: Anthony Robinson for Pulisic. Again for company. Again skips away. He's tripped up. But let's see what Danny Mockley decides to do. Is he going to go early for a yellow card? He is. Juan Jose Caceres draws the yellow, and a dangerous U.S. free kick coming too.
0: Dangerous position. And you said a couple of minutes ago that Pulisic hasn't really had a touch of the ball. And he hasn't. But it doesn't matter. When you get the ball like that, if you have the quality that he does just to bring the game to life, so special. Sees Caceres going to ground, slips it through his legs, little nutmeg here, just glides past defenders. He's so good on the dribble. He's a player that also relies on a lot of confidence, and that's why it's so important. He scored a goal in the lead up to this, but you see a guy that's playing free and is ready for this moment, and now it's going to be a set piece for the U.S., and I expect this to be Tillman with an in-swinging ball with the right foot.
1: Malik Tillman, 17, Anthony Robinson beside him. Tillman the fake, it's Robinson. Dest didn't quite seem ready for that. Lewis will cycle it around. Freeman, nice little touch to create the space. Hooks it into the middle, body's crashing, popped along in the air. Tillman brings it down on Almiron, spins it back, or tries to, falls for Pulisic. A lot of traffic for him, had the attempt blocked. Robinson, first there, U.S. throw. Alex Freeman, one of the players like Matt Freese in goal that's just had a meteoric rise in the last year to be on this field right now. Weston McKennie, early cross. Robinson gonna battle in the air there with Diego Gomez.
0: Yeah, great spot by Robinson. One of the questions I had coming in, John, was how aggressive would the U.S. be when they have the ball? Well, the answer is very. They've got Robinson high on the left. Lovely touch from Tillman.
1: Pulisic, Balogun, waiting for support. Early cross. And dealt with it there by Alderete. But again, like you just pointed out,
0: this is what comes when you have numbers in the attack. Really, they're only defending with Ream and Richards, because look how deep now Paraguay are. They're saying, if you're going to sit back, we're going to play with numbers in the attack. Paraguay cannot get out of their own end. This is excellent counter-pressing, great positions the U.S. are, solid defensively, and more importantly, attacking the ball right now.

0: Bobadilla who met Tillman, and Tillman is shaken up from that one. It's a U.S. free kick.
1: And Malik Tillman playing in a deeper role than we've been accustomed to seeing him, both at club and country, but that last match playing deeper against Germany, liked what I saw with his relationship with Tyler Adams, but also when you're playing against a team which is sitting deeper, he has that ability just to jump out of tackles, to create things, to make passes, make things happen. So now all of a sudden you've got Pulisic, Tillman, McKenney, Serginho Dest, all guys that can beat players 1v1, which makes this U.S. team very dangerous in the attacking third.
0: Pulisic skips away from Gomez, and now Koster is waiting for him, is defending on a yellow against Christian Pulisic. Adams.
1: That should be stopped. That was touched by the referee, yeah.
0: And it is going to be pulled back now by the referee, Danny Makalay, because the ball touched him, and it led to a change in possession. I think maybe what he's arguing is he was waiting to see what happened there, and president of FIFA, Gianni Infantino, that's the president of Paraguay, on the left of the shot, looked like the Secretary of State on the right of the shot. Among the dignitaries here this evening in Los Angeles. Pulisic clips it forward. Koster sends it back out the other way. And Ream there, got to be a little bit careful because he got more of Sanabria than he did the ball. Gustavo Gomez picking up a yellow card as well. So that's two Paraguayan defenders on yellows. Almirón knocks it down, and Ciso, they're backing off him, at least at first, on the deck, well wide of Matt Freese's goal.
1: And he felt like it took a touch as he got that shot off. They end up winning the second ball, trying to get Tyler Adams off balance. He does create just a little bit of space, but pretty clear he dragged that wide, and at least on that first look, didn't look like it took any touch off of U.S. Oh, it did, actually. Maybe the slightest little nick off Tyler Adams' right foot.
0: Robinson under some pressure there. That was good pressure from Diego Gomez, and Paraguay win the throw high up the field. Mauricio Pochettino all the way outside his technical area. Try to push his players on for that effort there defensively. Adams knocks it out. Miguel Almirón, MLS star for Atlanta United. Andres Cubas as well out there, the Vancouver Whitecaps. A long throw from Junior Alonso, headed out by Tyler Adams. Dest swing and a miss, trying to clear. Almirón draws the contact, told to get up by the referee. And then Balogun wins a U.S. throw. Quarter hour in, the U.S. up an own goal right now against Paraguay. Jenny Taft down on the field, you're right near the U.S. bench. What was the reaction like when they scored so early?
2: Well, John, I'm so close to the U.S. bench. I actually just had a touch when that ball came out here. I'm that close. This is an interesting vantage point, but as expected, absolute elation from the U.S. team after that goal. I did notice something interesting, some frustration from Tyler Adams following the goal. He came over to Mauricio Pochettino. I wish I could get up and get closer to hear what he had to say, but Mauricio Pochettino, hands on his shoulders.
0: It's going to fall for Balogun. Here's Serginho Dest. Cuts it back in the middle. It'll end up out for a corner.
1: Just all kinds of movement in front of the back line for Paraguay, causing problems. They don't know who to pick up. You've got McKenney there and Balogun, and he was onside. That touch from McKenney leads to Balogun. Just a heavy first touch from Serginho Dest. Gets away from him and takes the angle too wide. So now you've got defenders coming across. You've got Hill coming across. And then that means that Dest had to look for the pass as opposed to the shot.
0: Anthony Robinson to take, first corner of the game for the U.S. Freeman to the back post, pops it back in. McKenney brings it down. Robinson, great spot! Richards! That come off the defender, it's going to be a foul. And now concern as Richards is down, Aldrete is down. And the medical staffs are going to run out here from the respective benches.
1: Yeah, good recycling of this ball. Comes at the back post, ends up being cleared away by Bobadilla. U.S. on the second ball with McKennie. And now you're recycling at the back post. Can you find space? Richards loves to back up to give himself an opportunity to attack it. He did, but that's a brave header from Aldarete. Ends up drawing the foul by getting in front of Chris Richards, who was trying to dunk that one at the back post. And this is something to look for, some of these set pieces, these corners, these free kicks from the U.S. They've been working a lot on this in practice, sometimes going short, just trying to find ways to free up these guys at the back post.
0: And not yet a full hydration break, but an opportunity for an informal one and players to come across. Aldarete is up on his feet. Chris Richards is still down on the ground. And as Richards out of your picture is being helped up to a seated position, Channing, it's a chance for you to finish your thought from a moment ago. Go ahead.
2: Just very interesting in terms of the body language from Mauricio Pochettino. I mentioned it with Tyler Adams. He was just talking to his captain team, Tim Ream, there. Obviously positive, but Mauricio all week has been telling me the importance of managing the mental energy of the pressure of this World Cup. He's very calm, and he's trying to make sure his players are feeling the same in this moment, guys.
1: And that early goal, Jenny, really helps this team with some of that, of how this team was going to start and how are they going to handle the pressure. Some of these players have been waiting for this moment their entire lives. Safe to say they've passed the early test. But one of the big things in talking to Tyler Adams,
0: U.S. is defending a man light right now because Richards is on the side. That's why Freeman slid across there to head that ball away.
1: And we talked to Tyler Adams at practice this week, and one of the things he said, look, we went up a goal against Wales in the first half, and we let that game slip in the second. We end up tying that match. How different a World Cup is if you win the first game versus tying or losing. He feels this team is more mature. We'll see how they handle and manage this game as it goes on.
0: So it's 10-10. Both Aldarete and Richards have not yet been allowed back on. Juan Jose Caceres is a long throw specialist. Here it comes again. That was Tillman heading away. Balogun knocks it down. Couldn't connect with Anthony Robinson and then goes flying past on the pump fake. Caceres stabbed backwards by Ream. Tillman slithers away from Diego Gomez. Someone, I think it was Balogun, was giving someone a piggyback ride out there for a moment. And it ends up as a U.S. free kick.
1: I don't think it was a mutual piggyback. Yeah.
0: There you go.
1: Doing a good job using his strength just to shield Caceres, who's on a yellow card. We've got Gomez, as you said, on a yellow card, so or we thought was initially, but
0: so
1: that was rescinded.
0: That looks like that was an error that we saw on the World Feed broadcast. It does not appear Gustavo Gomez was shown a yellow, just Caceres. You've got Richards back out, Aldarete back out, full strength, 20 minutes gone.
1: Just get a look at your picture right now. Another variation of a U.S. buildup. So Anthony Robinson's pushed high and wide on the left. Pulisic coming inside. He dropped into a left back position. Now he's floating. I think all by design for Pochettino to free up his key players. Keep them active, hard to mark.
0: Tillman, great flick. McKennie couldn't do much with it. And
1: it's another
0: typical kick.
1: Tillman sees U.S. have good possession. We've got good cover defensively. So now he just drifts a little. So he's got a license to run into the back line. That makes Paraguay drop. Now you've got Tyler Adams and Weston McKennie following up the play, trying to get on that ball. Lovely little flick. Just the inventiveness, the freedom in which some of these players are playing within this structure.
0: Good pressure by Malik Tillman there. And a reminder, we are a minute or two away from the first half hydration break, even though the temperature does not require it, as Malik Tillman is limping out of that play. That has been mandated by FIFA at this World Cup. Rather than some games do and some games don't, because some will definitely need it, every game will have a hydration break in the middle of each half. And the concern right now is Malik Tillman, who is clearly struggling with something out of that prior challenge. So maybe it's good timing for him to have a break coming up and get some treatment. And that'll be one of the themes. How do you go into the break? How do you come out of the break? What sort of tweaks do coaches make? It changes the game. It from making it a game of two halves, it's a game of four quarters now at this World Cup.
1: There's never been a tournament in the history of the World Cups
0: pass. Pulisic brings it down from Tim Ream. He's got Robinson for support. Some late.
1: Where coaches will have as much influence as they will in this tournament. Hydration breaks, all the different opportunities with a 26-man squad, five different substitutions. We'll see how, again, Mauricio Pochettino in his first World Cup as a coach handles these moments.
0: Here's Pulisic, Kosaris on a yellow. That touch let him down a bit there. Freeman in the middle for Tillman. Balogun, Tillman. That was just enough there by Alonso to shield McKennie off his run, allowing Keel to come collect.
1: That's good defending by Alonso because he's tucked in tight to his center backs, not allowing that lane to develop there for McKennie to run onto. The little combination has been really good. Tillman getting turned, half turn, finding Balogun playing as a point striker. Something we saw with Raul Jimenez in Mexico yesterday is just, look, a striker, they want to score goals, but the modern striker at times is asked to do so much more. Back to goal, laying it off, still being available in the box, but also in the buildup. And Balogun's done a good job of that so far.
0: That was well done a moment ago as Richards couldn't get the ball out of the air. Ream and Freeman did well to clean that play up there. Not allow Paraguay to get any sort of attacking possession. Appropriately enough, Anthony Robinson on the ball there as George Lucas is being... Well, it wouldn't be George Lucas, would it? Someone who looked like him. Being shown on the screen, it was a lookalike. The lead was to the fact that Anthony's nickname is Jedi, but it sounded better in my head. But it would be impressive if he were here. Here's Pulisic now on Kosaris. Overhits the cross. And that will be the end of the first quarter of this game, such as it is. This hydration break is powered by Powerade. It comes midway through the first half with the United States enjoying a 1-0 lead over Paraguay, courtesy of the own goal, 7 minutes in here in Los Angeles.
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7: 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Don't miss out on the action.
0: back in Los Angeles, I was right. It was George Lucas.
1: Yeah, I was going to set you up for it.
0: They just had him on the world feed, and they cut away.
1: Here's a lesson. Don't ever doubt yourself. Because I don't. All right, look, here's the interesting part of this structure and format with these hydration breaks is now coaches have an opportunity to tweak tactics. And you've seen some of the coaches use it, change formations, change personnel, motivate their players. I think the challenge for the U.S. is, this is something Thierry Henry and I were talking about in the green room ahead of these games, is look, sometimes when a team's on top, this hydration break gives them the other team just a chance to come back on. So now the U.S., their challenge is first tackle, get right back into this game, pick up from where they were, and reassert their dominance in the game.
0: Bill Gates, I'm going to look to you now whenever I do that.
1: You're two for two.
0: Interestingly, co-founder of Microsoft with him, Paul Allen, was the reason why that stadium exists in Seattle, where the U.S. will play a week from today. Thankfully, we're back to calling the game. So here's the other part of it, though. We saw the U.S. in both of the warm-up games kind of struggle. They lost their edge coming out of the hydration break. How do they keep that from happening? As McKennie, well, first of all, that one's going to find Pulisic there.
1: We'll see.
0: Pulisic running in now. In for Tyler Adams. Great first touch. Still Adams. Balogun, tight angle. It's in! Flo Balogun celebrates. The flag is staying down. It's 2-0 for the United States. And now the flag does indeed come up. So that must have been very tight indeed.
1: Well, I wondered if Pulisic was maybe offside on this first one. Yes, that was the one. I don't know if it was the one on Balogun. That one might have been offside as well. And this is the part of this offside technology, and you want to let plays develop. Was Balogun offside or on? I actually think he might have been offside. It's a nice finish at the back post, but either way, the question you had started to ask me was, how did the U.S. keep on the momentum? That's what you do right there. Pick up where you left off. Crisp passes, good movement off the ball. The crowd cheering the decision, but it is the right one.
0: Pulisic just couldn't get there, although McKennie pops it forward. Well, contact there. That was Gustavo Gomez and Flo Balogun getting tied up. And again, when there's that delay in the call, that is actually the system working. That the on-field officials are told to wait, not necessarily raise the flag immediately, as Alex Freeman has taken a kick.
1: I wondered if we might see this game start to flare up a little bit the way it did back in November. These two teams met in a friendly. The U.S. ended up winning that 2-1. Freeman was a player that was involved in that scuffle, I suppose we can call it. That
0: it was a bench clearing
1: ball. Version of a fight. Yes, a bench clearing ball. But that was something I also said, even in that moment, was a good sign for this team, that they were together and battling.
0: Ream, Robinson, and couldn't lay that off for Pulisic. It was Alex Freeman and Gustavo Gomez right at the end of the game, and they ended up basically wrestling for a ball that was out of play, and it sparked the benches clearing. And Omar Alderete, who's on the field today, he wasn't even in that game, and he started roughing up Freeman in that fracas, and he was shown a red card from the bench, essentially. That was how the last meeting between these teams ended in November in Philadelphia. 2-1 U.S. win. And you can be sure it will be a theme. Paraguay, Australia, Turkey, they all feel that they can physically intimidate this U.S. team, and they are going to attempt to do so. Great ball by Robinson for Pulisic on the run. Pulisic trying to cut it back. It's Balogun!

0: Well, this is the version of Christian Pulisic that everybody knows is there, and even better. Just so lively down the left-hand side. So positive in his running. He sees that his defender is tucked in tight in Cáceres, so he runs in behind, finds the space, but gets his head up and just lays a beauty of a ball. The weight of the pass allows Balogun to take it first time. Excellent position and focus to open up here and look where the goalkeeper is and find that far post. Talks so much about Flo Balogun and his hold-up play, but still for a striker, you're judged in those moments, and Balogun delivers for the United States.
1: Fuller and Balogun, one of the key additions to this U.S. team. He was born in Brooklyn. He was raised in England. His parents are from Nigeria. All three of those national teams wanted him, and he could have played for all three of those countries. He chose to play for the United States. Tillman clips it over the top for Weston McKennie early in, doesn't find Dest, and hooked away. And in no small part because of a concerted recruiting process by a lot of U.S. fans via social media a couple of years ago. And now, can the U.S. not settle? Can they keep the foot on the gas?

0: Now, John, I'm looking around this beautiful stadium, just covered in red, white, and blue. Almost everybody's standing. And they have been brought to their feet by the performance they have seen on this field. I think there was some question marks. How would this team be received? The home World Cup, what's the power and the magic of a home World Cup? Well, we're seeing it. But you're seeing a team that is inspiring those fans. It's early days, but this is what this fan base would have wanted to see. A team that's attacking, that's dynamic, that's scoring goals and passing the early tests in this World Cup.
1: McKennie popping up on the left this time. Gustavo Gomez able to hook it away. U.S. throw. Pulisic able to escape the pressure.
0: And really, Paraguay having a lot of problems in the middle of the field, which, as I set up the game, it was about Paraguay taking away the middle. They try to be very compact. But what the U.S. have done is very smart. They've overloaded it with Pulisic coming inside, McKennie playing with freedom. Here's
1: Robinson from Tillman. A little bit off balance there. Cáceres, tangle of legs. Pulisic tackles it away. Tillman picks it up. A little pump fake. Tillman trying to find Balogun. Almiron first there to the loose ball. Now he runs into his own player. Is able to escape the immediate pressure. Richards knocks it away. Dest picks it up from Almiron. Sergiño Dest dancing his way through. Tripped up. Could be an advantage. Is an advantage. Balogun. Anthony Robinson. It slows down there, but he's going to set it up for Christian Pulisic, who's created both goals here tonight. Working on Cáceres. Great little cut back. Into the middle. Balogun! And it was just skipping off the top of his head. Dest will recycle for Freeman. Didn't have the angle to find McKennie's run in the box. Dest hooks it in. McKennie threw a shove to try to create space. Freeman was trying to steer it back to Dest. He's able to control down off the chest.
0: What a ball. With the left foot and now spring out to Pulisic. He's attracting two defenders every time. Here comes a crunching tackle.
1: Well, this is day two of the World Cup. Tomorrow is when it starts to really get going. It's our first four-game day, including a triple header here on Fox. Qatar versus Switzerland starts it off. We will be in New Jersey. Yes, you heard that right. We will be in New Jersey to watch the five-time champions Brazil take on the darlings of the last World Cup, Morocco. Then Haiti back in the World Cup for the first time in a half century. Scotland back in the World Cup for the first time in a quarter century. Coverage starts at 2 p.m. Eastern, 11 a.m. Pacific here on Fox. That is going to be a wild atmosphere in New Jersey tomorrow as Brazil take on Morocco. Two teams who, in the case of Brazil, their history, in the case of Morocco, their recent form in the last couple of years, expect and hope to be in New Jersey for the final in July. McKennie on the deck, stabbed away, only as far as Malik Tillman blocked. And that'll spin it behind for a U.S. corner.
0: Well, here's that running, because then Sergiño Dest. And this is what Pulisic's doing on the opposite side. He drops down. That brings his defender Alonso with him. McKennie sees the space. He runs beyond the back line. And now, again, just head up. First time ball into the box. Looking for Tillman. Shot comes off with a deflection and a U.S. corner. And something I mentioned before, just look for, sometimes they'll play it short. They look for the top of the box where Anthony Robinson scored that wonder goal against Germany. But set pieces are clearly an area the U.S. feel they can try to find an advantage. Stacking at the back post right now.
1: Malik Tillman, who was shaken up a couple minutes ago, just before the hydration break, looks to be fine. Swings in the corner. Richards! Just wide.
0: So this time everybody's at the back post. They free up Ream. He drags a defender with him. Then Richards just beats his man to the ball right around the penalty spot. I think that one was intended for Ream overhead, and boy, that was just past the post of heel. Chris Richards attacks the ball so well in those situations.
1: Hey, Richards not letting Sanabria get anywhere near that ball, and then Des takes it in the head, back of the head, and he's shaken up. You heard the ooh from the fans here who saw that, and Danny Montclair, the referee, will check on Des. It really is. I mean, it's Los Angeles. You would expect nothing less. But the amount of celebrities who are here to watch the United States, the amount of fans that are here in this building, the place is completely full. It is the promise of everything we've been hoping for years. And it's something Mauricio Pochettino talked to us about when we went down to training camp Tuesday, is there's pressure that comes with that. You don't want to let the country down. You don't want to let your family down. You don't want to mess up this opportunity. And they've been trying so hard, the coaching staff, to remind these players, just do what you always do. Remember who you were as a kid when you fell in love with the sport. Go and do that Friday night. And that's what we've seen through 38 and a half minutes. Yes, they're under hit that pass. Almiron allowed to intercept. How did Paraguay navigate this last stretch here before the half? This is absolutely not how they thought this was going to go. Allowing two goals in the first half. That freeze clips it long. What sort of resilience can they show? What sort of fight can they show?
0: And Matt Freeze, who's barely had a touch. I think he had his only real touch of the game was 2 minutes in, where Paraguay had that chance down on the left-hand side. He has to kind of just tip it to the back post, be alert. But it's a nice position to be in as a goalkeeper when you're not having to make a lot of saves in games and you can just feel your way in, especially for a guy like him who's making his World Cup debut.
1: That's going to pull back for a foul. Flo Balogun's down in pain. Balogun holding his right leg. He's still down on the ground.
0: I think it just ends up, Andres Kubas ends up standing on his heel.
1: There's Des now. Des trying to get around the corner. Alonso, he does! And Heel had to be alert and ready for that one.
0: Heel was almost guessing that time, trying to anticipate the cross, which ended up coming. I think he left his near post exposed. Great work from Sergiño Des. He's been lively down this right. Just again, the guy that can beat players off the dribble. If you have guys like that, it can unbalance an opponent.
1: 5 minutes plus stoppage time to go in the half, and the Visa halftime show coming up on Fox at the break. Rebecca, Thierry's, Latan, and Alexi down to our left on the main concourse with their thoughts on what we have seen. The own goal for the U.S. created from a Pulisic cross in the 7th minute. And Pulisic giving the assist on the goal to Flo Balogun at the half-hour mark. Christian Pulisic's 21st career assist, tied now for 4th most in U.S. history with Clint Dempsey, our teammate, for the next month and a half. And Pulisic there is going to commit that foul.
0: Now, this one doesn't go his way. Doesn't get the ball, gets a foul, but just the main thing I notice right now from Christian Pulisic is his confidence, even when he's got two defenders coming his way to close him down, not dumping the ball back and just recycling. He says, give me the ball, faces up his defender, gets him on the back foot. That's contagious. And that's how the goals have opened up, because of his positivity, his relentless running, and just that's confidence. That's just pure confidence and trust in his ability.
1: And that was a big question for a lot of these guys. What sort of confidence would they have coming in? What sort of momentum would they have coming in? As a team, it looked like they maybe lost some of the momentum in March. Christian Pulisic, more than anyone else, it seemed like didn't have much confidence this spring. A career-long goal drought that was ended against Senegal. One of the things he said, though, was, I actually felt I've been playing pretty good this spring. It's just that all anyone wants to focus on is goals. Leo Enciso now. That's a great tackle by Freeman. Ream is there. It deflects, but it's going to fall for Pulisic. And then he runs right into the traffic, but he's able to keep it. Now here's Dest. Big tackle there by Alex Freeman and a lovely move, Serginho Dest. Options for him. That's Weston McKennie who cuts it back into the traffic. Tillman had a save by Hill. 6 foot six frame, able to make himself big and keep the U.S. from grabbing a third. Freeman had to get that right and did in front of Enciso. Alex Freeman now tried to dance his way in the box. McKennie's offside, can't be involved in the play. Really, really good work by the youngest man on this U.S. team, 21-year-old Alex Freeman.
0: Fun stuff, isn't it? Just feels like freestyle in moments, in these transitions where the U.S. pick up the ball. And the biggest compliment I can give them is the fact that every time they get an open space, this crowd comes to its feet. They expect something. Stepovers, runs off the ball, one-twos. It's really fun. It's unpredictable. And it's the best this attack has looked in a long, long time.
1: Now Pulisic just toying with Koster. Hands it off to Anthony Robinson. Tillman had Robinson running through, turned the other way, and now he's in trouble. And the referee's just going to let that go both ways. Adams gets nutmeg with the pass. Richards quickly up the field.
0: Smart foul. Really smart foul. Chris Richards, how aggressively he attacked that ball, knowing he had to get something on the attacking player to make sure he stopped that counterattack, and did so even without picking up a yellow card.
1: But that was very intentional, as you said, from Chris Richards.
0: Yes.
1: He saw that moment,
0: yep.
1: And he made a 20-yard sprint.
0: And had Almirón evaded him, he would have pulled his shirt or given up a foul. And that's experience.
1: Long for Sanabria, Ream heads it away. Robinson, it gets cleared backwards. Ream slips and from his knees heads it to Chris Richards, who returns the pass. When it's your night, it's your night.
0: Just how they drew it up. But that is not the first player to have fallen on this field. I think we've seen now the playing surface is immaculate. Maybe too good. The fact that we've seen a couple of players falling and losing their footing, a couple from Paraguay. Five added minutes.
1: And again, we'll have a lot of stoppage time in these games because you're taking a 3-minute break. So the starting point is 3 added minutes to the end of each half. James Corden and the After Hours crew on Fox Thought. Another nightly recap of World Cup action. Kylian Mbappe will be among the special guests tonight. That's on Fox at midnight local time. Robinson too far for Balogun. Anthony Robinson, a guy that had a year and a half of injury nightmare at one point in the fall. He and the coaching staff weren't sure he'd be at this World Cup. He's flying around. Dest had 2 years worth of injury issues. He's flying around. Pulisic sure seemed to all of us like he was struggling at AC Milan as much as he didn't think so. He's been flying around. It's a great sliding play there to win that ball in the middle. That was Diego Gomez. And that'll be a Paraguay throw. 1 minute gone of the five. Or will it be, in fact, a free kick, actually?
0: Yeah, and I think because it's a free kick, they're going to use this as a chance to put the first pressure for a long time on the U.S. goal, potentially. So, might not seem like a big moment, but this is now everybody up from Paraguay. They brought up the center backs. Matt Fries, going to be his first real involvement in the game for a while if this ball is floated up towards that back post.
1: And you could hear and see Gustavo Alfaro calling over Miguel Almirón to give him specific instruction here. They recognize the importance
0: and
1: of this ball.
0: And it's a high line right now from the U.S. So they're trying to draw them offside.
1: Almirón drifts it up. Fries will come and take a great catch. And for a guy that hasn't had a ton to do, that's a big moment for him.
0: Fairly routine on appearance, but also still a big moment.
1: Another guy that a year ago no one would have thought, maybe least of all him, that he'd be in this position, Matt Fries, but a meteoric rise for him and the first current MLS goalkeeper ever to start for the U.S. at a World Cup. Goalkeeper for New York City FC. Half halfway through stoppage time. Alderete electing not to get rid of that, and he walks right into Balogun's pressure. Leads to a turnover. Tillman. McKenney's going to get there. McKenney lost his angle. Cuts it back. Doesn't have a cutback support. And ends up having his pocket picked by Andres Kubas.
0: Oh, great job.
1: Tillman there. Jumping the passing lane to intercept. Now he's under some pressure. He wins the throw. Everyone's making plays.
0: Yeah.
1: Every guy out there is making important contributions.
0: There's a togetherness to that. There was no option at the top of the box for McKenney. Maybe in that moment, just a little bit more greedy. Start thinking about the goal, but his running off the ball has just caused so many problems for this Paraguayan defense.
1: Freeman. Dest will just casually backheel out to Malik Tillman. Dest once more, Freeman once more, McKenney, and that was knocked away. Junior Alonso, important interception there. Richards wins the header, Adams was helping. Dest trying to control off the chest, couldn't get through the traffic of Kubas there. And again, the U.S. fighting to win that ball back. That was Alex Freeman once again, and the fans appreciate it.
0: That's effort, that's commitment, that's desire, and as you said, appreciated by the fans. Right below us, Mauricio Pochettino.
1: Balogun, can he get inside? Still Balogun.

0: 11th international goal for Flo Balogun. It might be one of his best. Drags his defender with him, stretches the back line, stays onside. Did the chance get away from him? No. Such great composure in this moment now, and he cuts onto the left foot. Comfortable with both right and left, settles himself. Not only picks out the corner, he picks out the top corner. Just a beauty for a second of the game. Flo Balogun, US 3-0 in the first half. So dominant. Excellent stuff.
1: That is how the half ends, and as close to a perfect half as we could have imagined. 45 minutes down, 45 to go in Los Angeles. The United States 3, Paraguay 0.

0: from.
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4: 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America is rolling. 3-0 United States men's national team over Paraguay in the first game of the 2026 World Cup for the USMNT. 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Jackson Feltz here alongside former All-American and national champion in North Carolina, Danny Jackson. Danny, we have three tremendous goals to talk about. We have to talk about the United States right now in the first 45 minutes with a heck of a statement to start this World Cup.
5: It was a brilliant start. The perfect first half for the U.S. in this World Cup. What a way to open it up for them. They started off strong and fast and confident. They were superior in all areas of the field. Technically, they were better. Athletically, they were better. And of course, the game plan for Paraguay imploded within the first 10 minutes. They had no response. They were chasing shadows many of the times. There was so much freedom in the way that the U.S. played, and that was just confidence oozing out of them. I think Pochettino's game plan, he talked about having 18 months to plan for this. Well, that 18 months was put to good work. And for the U.S., 3-0, yes, they could have scored more. But for the U.S., I think this is, they're going to walk in with smiles on their faces. Those fans are going to be buzzing. The key is now to keep that thing going.
4: Danny, you know things are good when you're saying, yeah, we're up 3-0. It could have been 5, and it really could have. The United States was dominant. Let's go goal by goal, because they're all worth talking about. 7th minute, we have an own goal for Paraguay. Break down what you saw in that opener.
5: Well, it was all McKennie and Pulisic, the two big men. We talk about big-time players need to make big-time plays in big-time moments, and that was it. When you play in these games, there's so much expectation, there's anxiety, there's nervousness to get a goal so early. As Mexico did yesterday, it settles everything down. You saw what happened for the rest of that time during that first half. It was brilliant play. It was through the middle, out to the outside. Yes, it was an own goal, but it was all based on the play of McKennie and Pulisic.
4: 31st minute is the second goal. We see Pulisic to Balogun. A few minutes earlier, Danny, we thought there was a flow goal. He was offside. The second one goes in.
5: We talk about those number nines needing to score goals. We talked about it in the pregame, and they did. Balogun had a chance. He's been lively along that front line. You need a player like that can open up things, especially in a tight block like Paraguay have. Can you break the lines, get in behind? Balogun did, and of course, again, Pulisic putting it on a plate.
4: And then we get into added time of the first half. It's 45 plus 5, and it kind of comes out of absolutely nowhere, but it's Balogun again.
5: Again, in behind. He's making those runs. That's what you want as a midfield player, especially against these tight players. You can't go side to side. You have to break lines. The U.S. did that so well throughout that first half. Balogun got through. He broke wrote the challenge. You wrote that challenge in a brilliant piece of skill to find the space and a brilliant finish in the top corner.
4: Our first half recap is brought to you by the Home Depot. 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Could not have started any better at this World Cup for the United States. It's a 3-0 lead in their first half of the first game against Paraguay. We'll take a break. We will come back and we will talk about keys to the second half, some stats that stood out from what was a dominant start for the Stars and Stripes. 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Multiple reports.
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6: Yeah.

0: You're listening to FIFA World Cup 2026 on iHeartRadio. Jackson Feltz here alongside former All-American and national champion at North Carolina, Danny Jackson. We are watching a United States domination after 45 minutes at Los Angeles Stadium. It's the first match of the group stage for the USMNT, and they lead 3-0, an own goal in the 7th minute, and 2 goals by Flo Balogun have the United States way on top. Danny, looking at the stats here for this first half, it is all the United States.
1: Dominant in possession, 72% possession, 330 passes against Paraguay's 130. Expected goals is interesting, 0.8 for the U.S. They obviously blew that out the water with 3 goals scored, but they've been extremely efficient, and that's why the XG is a little bit lower. 4 shots on target, 3 of those being goals, 7 total shots.
0: I mean, you look at the passing right now, accurate passes, just the number of accurate passes. United States is at 293, Paraguay's at 91. 200 more accurate passes. That is how much the United States are in control of this game. Now, let's get some keys. Our keys to the second half are brought to you by Fox One. The excitement of FIFA World Cup is now streaming live on Fox One, the official English streaming platform to catch every unforgettable moment. Fox One brings the action straight to your screen so you never miss a goal. Download Fox One and experience the FIFA World Cup live. Danny, it's a 3-0 lead. Keys to the United States. Not only keeping it, but this is important. For those who don't know, group stage, goal differential matters. When it comes to even on points at the end of this group stage, goal differential matters, Danny. So what are your keys to the second half?
1: Keep your foot on the gas. Much of the same. The U.S. have shown exactly what they wanted to do in that first half, and that's a play on the front foot. And talking about breaking the block, that was the thing that Paraguay had coming into this game, and the U.S. found multiple ways to break that pressure. Destin Robinson, high on the right, high on the left, found that width when Paraguay were playing in a narrow block, width of the 18-yard box. Tillman, McKenney, Pulisic, Dest had license to roam. They did. They found the spaces. And of course, they split lines with the ball, which Balogun did. Keeping a clean sheet, vital. We talk about 3 clean sheets out of the last 20 games for the U.S. It's very comfortable right now. Freese has touched the ball maybe once or twice. This is the perfect game for Richards to come in. We talked about him. Does he start? Does he not? After getting that injury in mid-May, this is the perfect game to get him on the field, to give the team that bounce that one of their main men in the back line is back. He's not going to get pressure too much, I imagine, in the second half. And he's maintained the intensity. You said it. Maintain the intensity, get some more goals, send those fans home happy.
0: And that's an interesting point, Danny, while we have a moment, because I think that one of the things with the United States is when this team starts rolling in World Cups, we saw it back, I think, especially in 2010, but especially in 2002, right? When they start getting on a run, the country as a whole comes together and gets behind this team. A statement win like this to start the World Cup, maybe you don't need to wait for the run to get going. Maybe it will be, hey, the World Cup's in our house. We are this dominant team. The country can get behind this team with a big win like this.
1: If you ask people and pundits what the performance would do coming into this game, there was question marks. Are the U.S. going to play up to their potential? I think the answer is obviously yes. Pochettino has had a solid build-up. He's had tactically. He knows what he wants to do. The U.S. has executed, and every single player has contributed. We talked about Tyler Adams having to have a big game. He hasn't had to be that person to break up attacks because the U.S. have played so much on the front foot, played in the attacking third. They just look so quick, so dominant, superior in all aspects. This is the, I would say, the breakout game of the tournament so far. This is what the tournament needed. Everything else has been a little bit edgy, a little bit nervous. Mexico, Canada kind of scraping out results. This is the game that the tournament needed to break out, score goals. This is what having fun looks like, playing this beautiful game.
0: I was just going to say the having fun part, scrolling on social media during the first half, watching a lot of watch parties around the country right now, and every single city is having a watch party, and they're absolutely going ballistic for each of these goals. That's the fun. That's the atmosphere that this team's creating right now.
1: The host country needs to have a run. The U.S. have proven themselves they can do it.
0: Taking a look at the bench for Mauricio Pochettino, he has a lot of talented players on his bench. He has a couple backup goalkeepers that hopefully he will not need in Chris Brady and Matt Turner. Also has Austin Trusty, Joe Scally, Mark McKenzie, Miles Robinson, his defenders, Brendan Aaronson, Christian Roldan, Giovanni Reyna, Max Arfsten, Sebastian Berhalte, Timothy Weah. There's midfielders, and it's Alex Sendejas, Haji Wright, and Ricardo Pepi are his forwards. A lot of choices for Mauricio Pochettino in this second half for the United States. They are leading Paraguay by a score of 4-0. It's only halftime. 45 more minutes for the USMNT to score a few more. We'll get to the second half coming up next. 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

0: Just don't relax and let off, because that performance we saw was because of the pressure that the U.S. were putting on, all the movement off the ball, but because they were being brave. And that bravery was rewarded. Now, the other part which we'll get to as we go along, and we're not going to speculate on Christian Pulisic until we get more information, but you don't get withdrawn at halftime after playing a half like that if there isn't something going on. That's not a tactical sub you would make at 3-0 with your star player who's just starting in the World Cup with this team. So we'll see as we go along.
1: Jenny Taff, who's just been speaking with the U.S. coaching staff, what can you tell us?
2: Well, Jesus Perez, John, very happy with that first half performance. I asked him right away, is that the best half you've ever had under you and Mauricio Pochettino? He said, I'm not going to go there yet. We're very pleased with the way we're performing. We answered. We're finding space in between the back line. Everyone is connected and causing damage. But it's an interesting note about Christian Pulisic, because I asked him about his performance. He did not give me the heads up that he would not be starting this half. But guys, I'm sitting right here. Christian walked right by me. Friends and family behind me. He motioned up, I'm okay, in the slightest of ways. So I will try to find out the latest with Pulisic.
1: It's an intriguing one for sure as the U.S. wins another attacking throw. And listen, that was the whole part of it with Pulisic. It's why he took the Gold Cup off last summer, as he's played a ton of games the last two seasons. Balogun looking for a hat trick now, and it's cleared away. He dealt with some injuries in the fall, including, let's be honest, that would be one of the things you'd be mindful of, is him taking a kick or taking a hard knock in this second half. So again, we'll wait to see precisely, and might have to wait till after the game, no, for sure. Malik Tillman is now setting up on that left-hand side where Pulisic was. You've got Sebastian Burhalter setting up in the middle beside Tyler Adams.
0: But that is a good note, John, about how this team manages this second half.
1: And Ciso, Nutmeg on McKinney.
0: Physically, mentally, don't get drawn into a game that the Paraguayans won. But they're going to give it a go.
1: Almiron directing traffic. Cáceres has it now. Cáceres crossing in. Ream didn't get there. Adams did. Not fully cleared. Almiron blocked by his own teammate, Sanabria. Anthony Robinson just trying to play into the space. Balogun, and that's another good example of where Balogun's got to be careful and smart, because the entire Paraguayan bench hopping up right now saying that should be a foul against Flo Balogun. Instead, it goes against Gustavo Gomez.
0: Well, you can see pretty clearly there it should not have been, but it's the reaction afterwards you have to be careful of, because they will try to incite that type of reaction from you, knowing that, look, if they can get you to make a silly decision, you get a red card, it flips the momentum back in their favor. So this is
1: a bad giveaway. Adams there trying to foul Gustavo or Diego Gomez, and can't. Gomez now losing his angle, deflected shot. That's going to end about for a corner. That's a great example of how quickly you're back on your heels.
0: Yeah, you make a careless pass across the field. Berhalter tries to make the foul and doesn't get enough of Gomez. Then he goes wide. Ream does a good job of forcing him wide and getting enough of a contact on this ball. You see that little challenge. It's the underside of his right foot. Skips out for a corner.
1: First of the game for Paraguay. Julio Enciso, who was stretchered off a week ago in their warm-up game, was only back in practice yesterday. He is taking this corner. Rolls it short. Good little skip away there. Shot through traffic. Knocked down. First to react. U.S. players at least at first. Now they're trying to scramble it away. And Balogun hits the
0: eject
1: button.
0: That's a good decision. Just get it out and get your shape and get up. Because that ball, a little late to close down the shot at the top of the box. A lot of space.
1: On their own. Working on Tim Ream. Ream couldn't get anything on that one. Decision on the field's going to be a free kick for Paraguay.
0: And Ream's going to pick up a yellow card here. I wasn't sure, because it felt like the reaction from Almiron was a little bit late as he went down. But he beats Tim Ream, gets him drawn out of the middle, takes him on, gets to the end line. A little bit of a pull there, and then does Ream get his leg? Well, I don't know. If he did, it was a tiny little bit. I don't think there's too much in that, if I'm honest.
1: Almiron sold that well.
0: Yes.
1: To be sure.
0: Yeah.
1: And some of this is to be expected. Kareem Abdul-Jabbar in the audience here. Some of this is to be expected, that Paraguay would come out with a burst here to begin the second half.
0: Yeah, Matt Freese is trying to get his wall together. It depends if you've got the outswinging ball or the inswinging ball towards the goal or away from it.
1: Almiron walks away, and Ciso hooks it in.

0: Header popped in the air. Freeze thought about coming for it, didn't. And now we've got a stoppage of play. And the check, VAR check, we're understanding is mistaken identity. So was the yellow card entered in the book as the wrong player? And the referee stopping the play because it went to a neutral area.
1: I wonder if, I mean, this is going to be a conversation with Almiron and Tim Remit.
0: Danny Mockley, very experienced Dutch referee. He's at his second World Cup.
1: I think he's going to give it to Almiron potentially for, let's see. He might come over and be looking to see if this was indeed a dive.
0: Mark Clattenburg, former World Cup and Premier League referee, is with us once again. Mark, Danny Mockley to the screen. Give us what you're thinking here.
2: This is one of the new things that FIFA were looking at in IFAB before this tournament. Did this player, Almiron, dive and simulate to get Tim Ream cautioned? I don't believe there's any contact. And because the referee has cautioned Tim Ream, the USA defender, he can then put it under the misidentity and caution Almiron for a simulation.
1: Hey, Mark, I got to say, I love this part of the technology right here, if this ends up being what happens, because, so look, that's what he's doing right now.
0: Saying, cancels no the yellow card, dream, gives it to Almiron.
1: Gives it to Almiron. This is what we're trying to get out of this game. You don't want to see people trying to simulate like that to draw fouls and win fouls. So in previous editions, and sometimes you say, look, is there too many things being reviewed and it's taken away?
3: Review, clearly visible, no contact, simulation by attacker Paraguay, yellow card, free kick.
0: And listen, we're not just saying this because it's the U.S. I think you and I both love that. That is exactly, if we can on a replay that quickly look and see that was a missed call, it was a dive, there was no contact, why not change it? Because why punish Tim Ream for something he didn't do?
1: And that was the point I was about to make. You might think, well, it's one moment in a game, but if Tim Ream is now on a yellow card and picks up a second yellow in the second or third games, then he's suspended for a game. So that's consequential when a player tried to essentially cheat.
0: And it means the U.S. is not defending a dangerous set-piece situation. How does that maybe pause the momentum a little bit that Paraguay came out with to begin the second half? And Casares on the ball, the other Paraguayan player sitting on a yellow card. Good step again by Alex Freeman to come forward and win that header. Heel gives it right to Tillman. He's out of his goal. Tillman trying to slip it through. He underhit it for Dest. And it's cleared away.
1: Yeah, good interception by Alderete, but the ball was underhit from Tillman after a mistake from Paraguay. So now the U.S. in the attacking part of the field for the first time in this half.
0: Freeman. And Balogun in a wrestling match there with Alderete. They'll do it again. And really, this is exactly what you want from a U.S. perspective. Confirmation of the halftime subs. Off of that yellow card VAR change. Now the ball's up the field. You're slowing the momentum. Tillman. Tangled legs head to the area. On-field decision is no penalty as Balogun goes down. Carlos Del Cerro Grande of Spain, the video assistant referee. He's the one who just spotted that yellow card change. He's going to have a look at this right now as we are.
1: No penalty.
0: Why not?
1: Because he's just going around him. Balogun's actually trying to drag his left leg a little bit for the challenge of Alderete. And give credit to our referee, Danny McAlay. He's right there again. Instant decision. And he wasn't even hesitating at all.
0: Dest trying to get away from Enciso. It's another U.S. throw. To sneak that one in, almost did for Dest as he was, the defenders were napping there. Berhalter had it bounce off them. They're trying to fight to win it back. It's going to fall for Sergiño Dest. Opens up wide for McKennie. Kubas, the defender, does well to not let McKennie by. Dest, Weston McKennie underhit it. He was trying to flip that forward for Tillman. Diego Gomez, how about Balogun back pressing there, back checking to come win that ball.
1: Now that's the togetherness, as there's a little challenge on the back of McKennie there off the ball.
0: Andres Kumas and Danny Mockley, the referee, was going to allow advantage. None came.
1: Ends up being Tyler Adams, who just got that ball off his foot and was clipped as the ball had gone away. And this is now referee game management, too. You don't want to see too many fouls. I mentioned off the top, this was the team that made the most fouls in all of CONMEBOL South American World Cup qualifying. So they like to leave a leg in. They like to make the game physical.
0: Lorente was alert there. So we're trying to get Balogun quickly in. Deft picks it back up. 1v3. Couldn't play it wide for McKennie. And then Berhalter had it bounce off his foot. He was in great position to intercept, and he slips. Confirmation again of the halftime sub for Christian Pulisic. Tillman. Anthony Robinson. Lovely move. Robinson into the middle. Too far. At least it's far enough for Weston McKennie. Cutting it back. Tillman blocks. Boy, Casares there was just left for dead by that great little move. And then Alex Freeman going airborne for the bicycle attempt to keep that ball in play. There is a confidence with which the U.S. has played this whole game as Chris Richards on the field, out of your picture.
1: Yeah,
0: commits a foul, and then a little bit of after there. Julio Enciso trying to bait Richards in. Chris Richards just jogs away.
1: And so the formation tweak with Pulisic coming out is you've lost on this left side a player who's going to keep the width, take guys on, run in behind. Tillman has now come out to the left, outside of the middle. Berhalter's gone in there. So the U.S. has lost a 1v1 player wide, but they're trying to get Anthony Robinson higher up. But it has meant that their attack has been a little bit more predictable than it was in the first half.
0: That's a great two touches there from Tyler Adams to win the ball away from Miguel Almiron. Well, here's a good 1v1 player, Sergiño Dest, engaging with Junior Alonso. Dest trying to get around the corner, poked away, U.S. corner.
1: He's making life difficult for Junior Alonso. 1v1 constantly, similarly to Pulisic on the other side. When you take that first touch forward, you've got a little trick, a little scissor step over. You just unbalance a defender, make him uncomfortable. Dest has been doing that all game long. Anthony Robinson across to the far side to take it.
0: Third corner for the U.S. They went close on the last one with Richards. This one is whipped in. Ream was in the area. And Ciso just kind of lobs it forward. Freeman trying to hold it in. Adams will just force Mauricio back. And then Mauricio goes to ground. And Tyler Adams gets a yellow card. It's another player you don't really want to be having to have on a yellow for all the defensive work that he has to do.
1: Just overly aggressive in this tackle and his pursuit. Trying to win the ball back from Mauricio. He had him going the other way. Didn't need to really step in. And that will be a consideration, even with an important player like Tyler Adams, in this second half for Mauricio Pochettino about managing guys. You don't want him to pick up a second yellow. If you feel the game's under control, I think that's what you're going to start seeing as this game starts to tick into the about 65th, 70th minute. Mauricio Pochettino using more of his bench.
0: A reminder for everyone out there, you can scan the QR code coming up on your screen to vote for the Michelob Ultra Superior Player of the Match. 30 minutes remaining here in Los Angeles. 3-0 for the United States. Flo Balogun with two goals. First man to score multiple goals in a World Cup game for the U.S. since 1930. Weston McKennie hooks it in. Balogun's too far for him. It's going to fall for Tillman. He's got Robinson on the overlap. Nutt makes the pass. Balogun. Tillman got there. Takes a bit of contact. Ruling on the field is a goal kick. U.S. bench kind of half-heartedly wondering if maybe something in this replay suggests it might have been a penalty.
1: Balogun trying to find his way out of space. Oof.
0: That's now, not that's all that different from the one through. He got last summer in Minneapolis.
1: Because of especially the cleats on the top of the boot from Tillman. But I think because the shot came off cleanly, They're going to let that one ride.
0: Indeed they do. Check is complete. By the way, the last time the U.S. had a player score multiple goals in a World Cup game in 1930, it was against Paraguay. Bert Patnode from Fall River, Massachusetts, scored all three goals in a 3-0 win for the U.S. at the first ever World Cup. It was an American who was the first man to score a World Cup hat-trick. It's good work by Ream, and then Robinson, and now Adams, and now McKinney. Dest wants it. Dest has it. Alonso defending. Dest too far in front of Robinson. It was in space. And then an underhit pass. Freeman cleans it up for Berhalter. Tillman down off the chest. And it's going to be cleared away there from being a corner. Good work by Kosaris. Puts it out for a throw. And Antonio Sanabria, the center forward for Paraguay, will be replaced here by the man who scored against the U.S. in November, Alex Arce. And man down for the U.S. off the ball right now was Malik Tillman, who, and he took a bit of a knock in the first half as well.
4: Substitution for Paraguay, number 9, Antonio Sanabria.
0: Second sub of the game for Paraguay. As you can see on the screen, they've got three remaining substitutions that they can use of the five that you now get these days in World Cup games. And it's the other part of the consideration for the yellow card for Tyler Adams, not just today, but if he were shown a yellow card next Friday against Australia, he's now suspended for the group stage finale against Turkey.
1: Oh,
0: that's
1: boy.
0: A late one there that Balogun takes, and Denny Mockley tells him to get back up. It's going to be clipped back in. Dest brings it down. Dest looking to cut it back into the middle. No one was there. Robinson couldn't take it cleanly on the other side. And Ream bodying up on Arce there. Helps to win the ball back.
1: Dest doesn't have a goal or an assist, but he's been arguably the best player on the team outside of Flo Balogun in his finishing. It's one of the things we have to give credit to Mauricio Pochettino for. Sergiño Dest was primarily seen as a right back or a right midfielder. David Beckham and Tom Cruise in the house. One of the best right wingers this game has seen in terms of his crossing ability. Very different to Sergiño Dest.
0: Great segue, though.
1: Yes. But Dest is just so dynamic. Oh, Weston.
0: Weston, lovely work. Going to slip it through. Balogun. He's got Tillman for support. Into the middle. Sebastian Berhalter not going to be able to get there. Diego Gomez doing the work.
1: Yeah, wrong option. One of his only wrong decisions tonight from Flo Balogun. But Tillman had made a fantastic run. I hope we see the replay of that one, because he got in front of his defender right on the six-yard box, just begging for that ball to be played across. And instead, he tries to cut it back to pick out the run from Berhalter.
0: Diego Gomez, Miguel Almiron. U.S. doing a good job of not letting Paraguay get any closer than about 50 yards from their goal in that moment. And Ciso, one-on-one with Alex Freeman, skips away. Now Freeman goes down holding his face, and Ciso running at Tyler Adams, defending on a yellow card. Julio and Ciso, shot was blocked. Tillman trying to clear the rebound, can't do so. And it's going to be blasted in the stands in the end. Alex Freeman remains down on the other side of the field.
1: Yeah, this would have been interesting had this ended up in a goal. Depending on what we saw there, did Enciso catch Freeman in the face in the lead-up? But this is a good job defending by Tyler Adams. Not diving in, not committing, instead just slowing up Enciso and allowing the help to come over and give him cover on the inside. Eventually it ends up in a shot from distance from Gomez. That was comfortable over the top. Fan gets a souvenir, which, sorry, you don't get to keep it. You got to throw that one back. But good team defending in a good moment, especially, as you mentioned, Tyler Adams was on a yellow there and didn't want to make any type of consequential foul.
0: Can Matt Freese just keep making smart decisions when he has the ball? And sometimes that is the smartest decision. We saw that by South Africa yesterday. Just go long if you have to. Balogun, and again he takes a kick as he gets rid of it. Balogun's down behind the play. U.S. bench is furious. McKennie for Dest. Balogun back to his feet. Dest 1v3. Tillman. And then Tillman takes a kick from Andres Kubas at the end as he releases the pass. You talked about game management from the referee. 25 minutes plus stoppage time to go.
1: And the game management comes down to protecting players. Balogun's been taking a ton of these challenges from behind.
0: Dest to the byline. On the deck. And Gustavo Gomez is there to clear in front of Balogun. Adams intercepts the pass forward. And the U.S. just keeps cycling this around. And just keep letting this clock tick. And what has been a wonderful, wonderful night for this U.S. team. Balogun couldn't get there. Good step by Gustavo Gomez. Now Mauricio trying to set in Ciso on his way. Chris Richards across, plays safe, tackles it out. And that is indeed time for the second half hydration break. But the United States is managing this game very well right now. As this hydration break is powered by Powerade, they are within touching distance of a marvelous opening night at this home World Cup. U.S. 3-0 on Paraguay here in L.A.
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8: Aye.

0: Back in Los Angeles for the final 20 minutes plus stoppage time on opening night for the men of the United States at their home World Cup. And Paraguay out of the second half, hydration break with an attacking throw, trying to chip away at this a little bit, cause some doubt, cause some chaos with a goal here. The U.S. built the 3-0 lead off of the final kick of the first half. Flo Balogun's second goal of the game. Two set up by Christian Pulisic, who was then subbed off at halftime. And more changes. It looks like Ricardo Pepi is going to be coming on in a moment for the U.S. Junior Alonso will set up this long throw for Paraguay. Adams wins the header. Back into the middle of the field. It was Almiron with the volley. It was blocked by Anthony Robinson. Tillman, who's taking a beating tonight. That's a foul. And Paraguay really starting to react in a big way. Now Flo Balogun has gone down. Balogun is down on the ground behind the play.
1: And I think that would have been the change for Pepi. But not a great sign when the guy that you were expecting might be subbed go down to the ground, especially when there's a dead ball. Sometimes you see players get told to go down and say, okay, we're going to get you off. Here comes Pepi and Tim Weah. But he's up, he's walking, and receiving a pretty big ovation from the crowd here.
0: Might be for Flo, might be for Hillary Duff on the big screen, one of the two.
1: There's a party in the USA. Oh, that's Miley Cyrus. Man, we're struggling with our references.
0: We're not having a good night from a pop culture standpoint. It's opening night for us. We're going to build our way in the tournament. All right, so here come the changes. It's going to be Serginho Dest withdrawn, and that's the surprise. Tim Weah was a lockdown starter for years for this U.S. team. Scored the opening goal of the last World Cup. And it's Weah replacing Dest. And the man who was one of the last cuts from the last World Cup team, Ricardo Pepi, who was on replacing Flo Balogun. Your thoughts, first of all, on Dest and Balogun tonight?
1: Terrific, both of them. I was saying after the Mexico game how important it was for them to get their striker, their number nine, a goal. His first World Cup goal for Raul Jimenez. Well, you know what the U.S. got? Flo Balogun, their number nine, who there was so much hype about when he decided he was going to play for the United States. To start the tournament the way he did, to start the way the tournament Serginho Dest did, really great signs. So those two coming off, great 70-odd minutes of this game. And now it's Ricardo Pepi's turn, because I think for the U.S. to make a deep run in this tournament, it's going to be about your bench and your depth. Do they have an ability to be able to rotate and keep the same level of the guys that went off?
0: Gil will lift it forward off of the free kick. Comes backwards off of Adams' head. Almiron trying to get there. And Ciso to the far side. Mauricio scores! And Paraguay are able to chip away. They are able to create some doubt. It's the Brazilian-born Mauricio in just his fourth game for Paraguay, who has scored a World Cup goal with 20 minutes or so to go here in L.A.
1: And this has been a concern for this U.S. team, is conceding goals. They've got the three. That's excellent. And we'll see if there's anything contentious in here. It doesn't look like there's any offside on that initial ball. And I just think the U.S. back up too much. Chris Richards rushes out of space in that moment. He had a chance to attack the first ball. Then he's backing off. Tyler Adams is backpedaling to try to win that second ball. Ream comes over to help. So does Freeman. So that leaves the space then wide for Mauricio, the substitute, to just roll that one in at the far post. Fairly easy finish for him. Nothing Freeze could have done, but just a goal out of really nothing for the U.S. and for Paraguay to score there off that long, hopeful ball.
0: And now Paraguay are flying around the field. So the U.S. has to up their intensity, because it got kind of comfortable there for a while. It was kind of quiet there for a while. And it's something that Mauricio Pochettino talks about so much, is that this sport is so much about the mentality. It's so much about emotion. It's given away. Tillman, Ricardo Pepi, Malik Tillman, saved. Put it right at Orlando Hill. That might have slammed the door shut, and the door stays ajar.
1: What an opportunity. Look, I love when teammates will try to lay a ball off and find a teammate in a good position. But Ricardo Pepi, you're in on goal. You're a striker. Be more selfish in that moment. I think if he just takes that first touch forward, he's got a good look at goal. Great opportunity for the U.S.
0: And they keep going from that, though. Tillman, great turn. Trying to get away from Kosaris, who's on a yellow. Tillman cuts inside of him, trying to slip it through. Too far for Pepe. But a nice little back-to-back sequence there for the U.S. from an attacking standpoint.
1: Tillman's another player that's been terrific.
0: And he got banged up in the first half. And
1: yeah.
0: He's definitely going to be feeling it tomorrow.
1: But he's also another player, John, that came in a little bit of shaky club form over in Germany with Bayer Leverkusen. But the version we're seeing of him today is free, confident, unbalancing this Paraguayan team. He looks really to be suited to this role that Pochettino has him in.
0: McKennie, here's Tillman again. German-born, to the son of an American serviceman, and chose to play for the United States because he could have kept playing for Germany. What a great addition he's been over the last couple of years. Reem no-looked that one to Anthony Robinson. Didn't have any options further forward.

0: That right there is an example of the power of a home World Cup, is you've got the crowd trying to keep your energy high. Good work by Tillman off the chest there. And then he gets kind of rolled up from behind. That's going to be a free kick for the U.S. As they announce, indeed, a full house, 70,492 in attendance here in Los Angeles on opening night of the Home World Cup for the U.S. Tillman, Tim Weah, Alonso defending, Weah! Just a touch there from Hill, the goalkeeper. We heard a touch. Now the call on the field is that it's a goal kick.
1: I like this from Weah though, being direct. That is absolutely a touch. You can see his hand flopping. But Hill has been cheating quite a bit, trying to stop some of these crosses. And so, right off the face of the camera, lens, but that was a touch. That should have been a corner for the U.S. and Tim Weah's first real involvement in the game.
0: And that's what we said. They can take corners away with VAR. They can't give corners that aren't given on the field. And unfortunate there. And Ciso gives it away. Berhalter couldn't connect with Pepe, though. Paraguay preparing two substitutions. Mauricio, the goal scorer. Cáceres nowhere to go. And Ciso, we weren't even sure if he was going to play or not in this game all week. Had the assist on the goal. Diego Gomez, good pressure from Pepe. Forces a turnover. Tillman. What does he have left in his legs right now? Can he just draw a foul, maybe? And he does. It's going to be a yellow card as well. It'll be Diego Gomez showing the yellow. Real quick, Jenny Taft, news of a sort, it sounds like, about Christian Pulisic.
2: Well, John, the official word from U.S. Soccer, Mauricio Pochettino, will address the Christian Pulisic situation following the match. That is what they told me. But I want to remind you, John, that I did see Christian Pulisic look up to someone from the friends and family section when he walked back on the pitch for the second half. I'm good. I'm watching him on the bench right now. He's up and down on his feet. No signs of discomfort, in my opinion, from Christian Pulisic right now.
0: And a pair of changes. Gustavo Velasquez will replace Cáceres at right back. He's been playing on a yellow. And Miguel Almiron is withdrawn as well. Ramon Sosa replaces him.
1: And set piece for the U.S. on a free kick. Great job by Malik Tillman once again. Is just zigzag running. But the difference in some of the set pieces, you've got a bit of a specialist on the field now in Sebastian Berhalter. And we saw what he was capable of with set pieces in the Gold Cup last year. Stayed with the Vancouver Whitecaps in MLS. And he connects really well with Chris Richards. So I would imagine this is going to be Berhalter bending and trying to drop this ball right around the penalty spot. As Paraguay still trying to figure out their subs and who's coming off and who's going where.
0: Well, they want to just empty the bench. They're going to bring their third substitution on. But the question is if they didn't get that piece of paper in time or not. But they will. Alejandro Romero Gamarra, better known as Kaku, former New York Red Bulls player. And he will replace the former Inter Miami player, Diego Gomez, who was just shown yellow. So Sebastian Berhalter, it's a big part of what has vaulted him on this team, is set-piece service. He and Anthony Robinson stand over the ball. Berhalter drops it in, header up in the air. Tim Ream is there, trying to nod it back into the traffic. Skips backwards, Pepe off the bounce, can't do anything with it immediately. Good pressure by Tillman to keep it in. Pepe, top of the box, doesn't find Adams cleanly. In Ciso, nutmeg Anthony Robinson, but it's cleaned up by Berhalter. Tillman doesn't have great options, and that's the best one. Get it to the corner, and he couldn't get a throw or a corner kick out of it, however.
3: Substitution for Paraguay, number 8, Diego Gomez.
0: 10 minutes plus stoppage time. And Gio Reyna prepares to enter the stage. And the center, it has to be reminded, if you didn't already remember. Yes, indeed, it is him. The center of one of the biggest scandals we've ever seen that didn't erupt till after the World Cup. And so what an opportunity for him, older, more mature, married now, to change the first thing that a lot of us think about when we see Gio Reyna, when we hear that name. That's his opportunity now in the next 10 minutes plus, and he will replace just another great performer tonight, Malik Tillman.
1: Here, nice applause from the crowd there for Malik Tillman. Great recognition of just an all-around performance. And I'm not just talking about on the ball, off the ball too. He was really dialed in with his pressure, anticipation, and work rate.
0: Cross in from deep. Adams heads away. And again, the U.S. has to stay dialed in. They have to keep that emotional intensity here. Reyna scored a goal, as did Balogun, in the 2-1 win over Paraguay in November. And that one went right down to the very end. Again, it got physical. It got emotional right at the very end. Is that a handball on Enciso? No, it hit him in the face as the referee. And Enciso draws the contact from Tim Weah. And here comes a set-piece chance for Paraguay. 8 minutes plus stoppage time left to go.
1: Yeah, but that's not a smart foul from Tim Weah there. And Enciso's going away from the middle of the field, away from the danger. And he's just overly aggressive, bundles into his back. He's going to go down every time. And now it's another set piece that the U.S. have to defend. And that's how they conceded, just off a long ball that really wasn't dangerous at the beginning. This one's much more dangerous.
0: Mauricio runs past it, and Enciso hooks it in. Richards got a piece of it, popped in the air. Adams wins the crucial second header. Fly comes up. It was offside on the initial ball in.
1: Yeah.
0: Take your pick.
1: Exactly. Junior Alonso, I'm going to go with him. He was the furthest offside.
0: And you love to see Matt Freese make a save tonight. He's had a couple good takes, but I'm sure he would appreciate to get a save in and just continue to build his confidence in this brand new moment for him. Oh, it almost fell for Pepe there. And Enciso, Richards got to get there and did. And did it come off Enciso last? That's what the U.S. was arguing. It's a Paraguay throw. Hey, reminder, James Corden, the After Hours crew on Fox tonight. Another nightly wrap-up of World Cup action. Kylian Mbappe, the World Cup winner, among the special guests. That's tonight on Fox, midnight local time, wherever you are in the U.S. What a fun addition to our team to have James Corden in the building and on our air every night during this World Cup. Say chest it down, but no one there except for Robinson. Nice little move to skip away from one man. McKinney. Robinson, that ball still in play. Everyone stopped playing. It was still in play. Gio Reyna now on the ball for the first time. McKinney saved it a second time, and then it breaks down. Sosa running forward, hands it off wide. Arce nowhere to go. Mauricio Pochettino,
1: yeah, he wants
0: still
1: his lineup. Yep.
0: Don't settle around.
1: You're told as that ball goes back, you step up, put the pressure on, and look at the pressure they get on. He'll force him into a poor clearance. Although Paraguay won the second ball.
0: It kind of broke down as two U.S. players got in Chetta's way. It slipped between the center backs. And now Tim Ream in a foot race for the loose ball. He's going to win. And that freeze gets rid of it. Weah. Well, Reyna could have turned in the space there. U.S. will cycle it around. 5 minutes to go. Plus stoppage time. U.S. building a 3-0 halftime lead. An own goal created by Pulisic. Pulisic then assisted the second goal to Balogun. Tillman the assist to Balogun's third with the final kick of the half. Mauricio off of what started, like you said, is a long ball from the goalkeeper. Quickly caught the U.S. out. That's what peg one back for Paraguay. Can they create some real chaos with one more? Kaku. Deep to the backside. Freeman got a part of it. Adams is foul as he gets rid of it. And not for the first time today, Tyler Adams is down in some pain.
1: And not for the first time he's had to be brave and battling for some of these second balls. Not pulling out, making sure he's going for that one first. And then you can see there the contact that comes through from Alderete, smashes into his leg, and also a little savvy from Tyler Adams, because he probably could have pulled his leg back, but he draws the contact, and knowing that that would be a free kick, allows just the U.S. to take a beat. Freeze comes up, takes this long free kick, and they're going to push their lines up. So that's a really smart play there from who, it's hard to say he's a veteran at this point, but Tyler Adams is one of the veterans of this team.
0: But he is. He's 27.
1: Yep.
0: He, like Weston McKennie and like Christian Pulisic, were fast tracks, and Pulisic even more so, as teenagers into this team. Adams was the captain of the last World Cup. That was a part of what we talked about with him on Tuesday. This is a grown-up team. They were kids in Qatar. They're adults now. And that experience, as he said, not making the same mistakes twice. Like you talked about, understanding how important it is to win your first game so you're not chasing the rest of the group stage. The U.S. is a matter of minutes away from doing just that. Can they play the game smartly and see this out? Freeman back into the middle of the field. That's not a foul. It's a cleanly won tackle. And it's Sebastian Berhalter there, able to clean it up. And then Reyna's fouled. And then it's kicked away. And a yellow card will confirm for whom.
1: But you're right. That was a potentially concerning moment where Alex Freeman steps out of the back, made a great play to skim by a couple of defenders, but then the ball turns over. It was actually Tyler Adams who was closest, and he pulled back, recognizing, okay, I'm on a yellow. If I foul here, that's a clear foul on the foot of Tio Reyna. The stud's exposed. But it was Sebastian Berhalter who made a 10-yard sprint back to slide in and poke that ball away.
0: And now McKennie, great ball from Tim Ream. Weston McKennie into the middle. Pepe couldn't get it on target. And again, he's arguing that it should be a U.S. corner.
1: Lovely little ball over the top from Tim Ream, finding Weston McKennie. We haven't seen as much of him running beyond the back line. Does this take a touch off of... I think Kubas might just get his foot in front on Pepe to throw off that strike. So it wasn't like he just put it directly over himself.
0: Going to be a Paraguay throw.
1: And as we start to creep towards the end of the game here, I think sometimes when you see that 3-0 first half performance, it's natural to see and want more in that second half, but it's a lot different complexion and picture of the game. I would say generally over the course of this second half, the U.S. have managed it pretty well. They really have limited Paraguay to only one or two good opportunities, and one of those was the goal, and that was just a catalog of errors. That will be the only blemish on this ninth straight match now for the U.S. where they've conceded a goal. That's something you want to try to start keeping those zeros to go a little bit deeper in the tournament, but they've just been so impressed, and maybe Pepe's onside here.
0: And he will come out to be, although that's not goal, a good one. Goal is out. Sebastian Berhalter mishit it, and he lost his plant foot as he did so.
1: Almost shades of Michael Bradley at Azteca Stadium.
0: Whatever do you mean?
1: That's a tough one. Maybe by the time he'd actually had the opportunity to shoot, Heel was back, but I heard the whole crowd going, shoot!
0: And Pepe, just that good hard running, good hard pressure, forces another turnover. Reyna from McKennie, and then Reyna has his legs tangled up, and boy, Gio Reyna's in some pain. 7 added minutes. You're going to see big numbers. That the hydration breaks, as we said, add 3. That's why he's in so much pain.
1: Kubas raking down the side of his leg. Now here they go. They want a scuffle. The U.S. do not at this point. There's a time to fight and time not to fight. The U.S. have done their fighting early in this match. As this was, I think, in the lead up to what ended up being that moment for Paraguay.
0: Or perhaps just an opportunity to show the semi-automated offside technology is indeed working.
1: I was hoping it was going to be something.
0: Berhalter and Robinson over the free kick. And already 1 minute of the 7 exhausted. There was a check for a possible red. Check is complete. Robinson into the middle. And well dealt with by Paraguay. So the VAR just wanted an extra moment to see if there was a red for that contact that Rana took. Great combination. Anthony Robinson blocked by a sliding Gustavo Gomez. Is there a handball in there? Maybe. As the Paraguayan defenders were flying around Tyler Adams. Terrific work there. And then Weah weaves his way through just to shut down that counter before it started. Weah. Anthony Robinson. Clips it in. Pepe attacking. Popped in the air. Berhalter knocked forward. Too far for Weah. Now can Kaku lead Paraguay out? And the U.S. keep running. Keep chasing. Keep up the fight all the way. They're 5 minutes away. Freeman not going to be able to intercept that for Enciso. Can he make the defensive play on the outside now? Julio Enciso. Adams comes to help. They at least force him backwards. Adams then gets the ball. Goes down in a heap. Yellow card shown. Just wonderful playmaking.
1: Yeah.
0: Throughout this game.
1: Playmaking, but teamwork. Because watch how Freeman slows up Enciso. Doesn't dive in. That gives Adams a chance to come over and cover. Something he does so well. He told us that on Tuesday. So look, I want to hunt the ball. And he did hunt the ball. This was that near opportunity. Robinson trying to cut it back on the second one. There might have been a hand in there. I think, let's see. Does a hand come up at the end of this? Yeah, but not enough that I would say that that should be a penalty. That's a fairly natural movement as he's falling backwards. As Kubas is in a little bit of pain.
0: Yeah, Kubas is still down. It's Junior Alonso who gets the yellow. Fifth shown to a Paraguayan player. So that's five players for them that are facing a possible suspension for accumulation of yellow cards. As it stands, they're behind the eight ball a bit. And it will be tomorrow night, late tomorrow night, Australia and Turkey, the other two teams in this group, facing off in Vancouver. Midnight Eastern time kickoff. Christian Pulisic, again, whatever the reasons were, we'll hear about them post-game from Mauricio Pochettino as he was subbed off at the half. And just a brief moment to say, for everybody that's come into this country from around the world to be part of this World Cup, we're so thrilled you're here. We're so excited to see all of you over the next month and a half. More and more teams will get to take the field now. Berhalter's tripped up. For those of us who live this sport week in, week out in this country, and that could be a lonely existence sometimes. 70,000 in the building here. Great crowds. We know we'll see tomorrow in New Jersey for that Brazil-Morocco game. Going to Atlanta, going to Kansas City, going to Dallas in the next couple of days. This is such an exciting time. And as we said before the game, the opportunity for the United States was to take this opportunity and this crowd and this moment and seize it. And they have, through 94 minutes, seized it in the absolute best possible way. And now just trying to see the game out. As Kubas was trying to sneak his way back on the field, Tim Weah was alert. Ream long for Weah. Alex Freeman. Again, quietly, really good night from Alex Freeman.
1: And that's what it's going to take. Because this U.S. team is trying to do something no U.S. team has ever done before. And go farther in a tournament, and they believe in themselves. Pochettino believes in this group. And I think after tonight, there's going to be more believers than doubters. But it's not how you start, it's how you finish. This team started well. They've got the 3 points, but that is by no means done. It gives you great chances of going to the next round of the round of 32. But one game at a time, you play the opponent in front of you. They dispatch Paraguay in a game in which, look, they were the favorites in this match. They've got the home support. This team is going to build momentum. The fans will get excited. Can they add one more at the end?
0: McKinney can't find Pepe. That was Alderete to head it away.

Seattle, over to you. Bring the noise, bring the atmosphere. A week from today, live here on Fox against Australia. And the U.S. just doing such a great job to win the ball back high up the field. Timway urged to shoot. It's blocked. Final minute of the game.

Almost a giveaway there at the end of a long sequence, and Arena cleans it up. And Giarena's got to be smart. He's getting in Kaku's face. Tyler Adams going to separate those two. Final action of the game. Tim Weah, Berhalter would love a goal. Pepe, it was meant for Berhalter, takes it away. Freeman, Weah, Freeman, Giarena.

0: of the best back-to-front team goals this country and this team has ever put together. This was a 20-plus pass sequence from back to front, side to side. And you think, are they just going to see the game out? Well, they're going to see it out with an exclamation point. Gio Reyna outside of the boot. Far post. Bends it around heel. Just a sensational goal from Gio Reyna. And the nightcap. The Americans are here in their home country. And that's it. 3 points for the United States.
1: The most goals the United States have ever scored in a World Cup game. It is as close to a perfect beginning as any of us could have possibly imagined. Rebecca Lowe, over to you as it finishes in a joyful Los Angeles Stadium. The United States 4, Paraguay 1. The Mariners holding a...
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1: 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My name is Jackson Feltz. I'm alongside the former All-American and national champion at North Carolina, Danny Jackson, as we break down an incredible start to the World Cup for the USMNT with a 3-goal win. Gio Reyna, a 98th-minute goal to get that fourth one in the back of the net and start this tournament very well for the United States. Danny, there is a lot to discuss from this game. Let's begin with your opening thoughts there on simply the entire 90 minutes and a 4-1 win.
5: Lots of expectation across the country. Lots of expectation at this stadium. 70,000 screaming fans, and the U.S. team did not disappoint. They came out the gates flying. That first half was as good as this team has played, certainly under Pochettino, but in a long, long time. And it was a brilliant end, really, Jackson, to a magical performance. They got their work done for the most part in that first half, going up 3 goals. They could have taken their foot off the gas, but they didn't. They kept going. Paraguay had a little go at the beginning of that second half, but the U.S. had a different type of performance, a professional performance in that second half. They absorbed some of that early pressure. They did give up that goal, which is probably the only disappointment on the night, is not to get that clean sheet, but then they capped it off at the end with a brilliant final goal.
1: Danny, we led the pregame show here on iHeartRadio by talking about the expectations and the pressure on this team and what a start here in the group stage, especially in this game, could do for the momentum of this group. And it does feel like 4-1 makes that statement and can rally this team. Yes, we'll figure out what happened with Christian Pulisic at halftime. Regardless of that, this does feel like a momentum building run for this team and for this country.
5: It was a team that showed their confidence after that first goal. The first goal was so important. If Paraguay had got that first goal and nicked a goal at the beginning, they had a little flurry in that first 5 minutes. If they'd have got the goal, the game would be very different. They would fall back in their low block and have something to defend. The U.S. got that goal, yes, off an own goal, very much like Mexico yesterday. That got things going. What Mexico didn't do yesterday was play on the front foot and keep it going. The U.S. did exactly that. They made it comfortable in the second half with that cushion. Yes, Paraguay gave it a good go, but the U.S. showed their maturity. I think that's the biggest thing I think Pochettino is going to really enjoy about what to look forward to in this tournament. Not a bunch of young kids. They showed they got superiority athletically, technically, tactically. They look very sharp and strong. Big time players played well today. Tyler Adams, Chris Richards coming back into the team, and obviously Balogun getting his two goals.
1: Well, let's go goal by goal. I'll tell you that our game recap is brought to you by the Home Depot. 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You mentioned the opening goal. It comes in the 7th minute, and it comes in the form of an own goal.
5: Yeah, McKinney turns out of pressure in the middle of the park, plays it out to Pulisic. A cutback by two of those players. Pulisic kind of gives it up. It's an own goal in the end. And like any team says, any striker says, doesn't matter how you get the goal. All it says on that score sheet is goal USA, and they get off to a great start.
1: Outstanding play by Pulisic there to help create that. Then we fast forward to the 31st minute. A few minutes prior, a play between Pulisic and Flo Balogun was offside. In the 31st minute, the two of them connect. This one wasn't.
5: Yep, down the left down side again. It was a cutback, and this time Balogun had the ability to open his foot up and just slide it into the bottom corner and showed real patience in that finish. Sometimes you can slash at that ball. He didn't, and he put the ball in the back of the net.
1: And then we go into added time in the first half. It's a 2-0 game. We're thinking about 3-0 puts it away, and it is 3-0 right before the break.
5: You know, there's a conversation about the hydration break. It gives teams a chance to reset. It happened yesterday in South Africa against Mexico, where they got out and had a better second half of that first half, but the U.S. kept it going, and that was all Balogun. He got in behind. He really did break up the lines of the U.S. with some of those great balls in behind. He took advantage of his speed, and then it was a fantastic finish with his left foot in the top corner.
1: Yeah, tremendous feed there from Tillman as well, all the way up the field to Balogun, who gets the brace and gets that third goal. It's 3-0. In the second half, we do get a Mauricio goal for Paraguay in the 73rd minute, a ball that doesn't get cleared away. You know, we always talk about when in doubt, boot it out, yep. And Tim Ream just didn't take a step and didn't

0: looked fine after the game. Mauricio Pochettino, this is according to Jenny Taft, Mauricio Pochettino will address the situation with Pulisic after the game, and we all wait to hear what happened there. But we're wondering, okay, where is the push? Where is that fourth goal? And it comes at the very end in the 98th minute.
1: 26 passes from back to front, and then Reyna, the obvious man, you know, Reyna, Berhalter, there was that whole kind of snafu in the 2022 World Cup. That's all been put behind them now. Reyna collects the ball and does a really magical finish with the outside of his right foot. And that's the cherry on top of the icing on top of the cake.
0: It certainly was. A 4-1 win for the United States over Paraguay. We'll take a break. We'll come back and wrap up our broadcast. It is a great start to FIFA World Cup 2026 for the United States. Next up will be Australia in Seattle at Seattle Stadium coming up here in just a week. We'll talk about that and much more. 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

0: listening to FIFA World Cup 2026 on iHeartRadio. My name is Jackson Feltz. I'm alongside the national champion and All-American North Carolina, Danny Jackson. The United States have started FIFA World Cup 2026 extremely strong. A 4-1 win today over Paraguay at Los Angeles Stadium. The United States national team stationed at Irvine, California. They took a quick bus ride down the street, and they got a big, big win today in L.A. Danny, we talked in the pregame show about the pressure that was on this team. It's the home World Cup. Haven't played on home soil in a World Cup in 32 years. Here they are, and with all of the pressure and all the expectations, 4-1 is a heck of a statement towards that.
1: You can wither with pressure, or you can raise up and raise your game. The U.S. did exactly that. And I think we talked about it in pregame. These players are coming from the big leagues around Europe. They play under pressure a lot, whether it's the media or the fans, the expectations. These players across the starting 11 and on the bench have got big time European experience. So they've been in big time moments. Tyler Adams talked about this being just a regular game. At the end of the day, yeah, when you cross that white line, it is a little bit different. The atmosphere is a little bit different, but they played fearless. They played with enthusiasm. They played with energy. They played with a smile on their face, which is going to be a part of the story, I think, over the coming days. But it sets themselves up so well for the rest of this group play. It takes somewhat the pressure off them in terms of performances coming up. Australia, obviously in Seattle, big moment. Greg Berhalter, the head coach at the time, when he had the chance to select the host cities for these three games, he was very specific. West Coast, big crowds, passionate energy. Where can this team really fly? Seattle and Los Angeles are those two places.
0: And exactly, Danny, the next game will be a week from today. It's going to be noon Pacific time, 3 p.m. Eastern time. United States men's national team at Seattle Stadium facing Australia.
1: Yeah, I think it's going to be extremely exciting.

0: And the crowd's going to be passionate. It's a 12 o'clock kickoff. No better place in the country to watch a game than in Seattle. It'll be loud. The weather will be perfect. And I'm excited for another great performance by the U.S.
1: 73 degrees set for Seattle next Friday. The waterfront looking beautiful out there. Should be an outstanding atmosphere in Seattle for the USMNT playing Australia, where hopefully the United States can get three more points and sail through to the knockout round. It is a big 3 points today with a 4-1 win over Paraguay. So that's next Friday. The next game for us here, iHeartRadio, will be Qatar, Switzerland tomorrow. That will be here on Saturday, June 13th, pregame, 11:30 a.m. Pacific, 2:30 p.m. Eastern time, with us right here on iHeartRadio. For Danny Jackson, Jackson Feltz, Travis Moger, our outstanding technical director, we thank you. 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

0: Jesse Kelly Show on a magnificent, magnificent Jesse Kelly Friday. Ask Dr. Jesse Friday. Remember, you can email the show, jesse@jessekellyshow.com. You can also download it, iHeart, Spotify, iTunes. Jesse, yesterday you talked about how the arrests of some street communists as something that's actually being done by this administration. But when it comes to elite communists, it sounds like they might as well be untouchable. It's clear a very large portion of this country is sick and tired of nothing happening to these people. Do you think we will eventually see vigilante justice because these communists think and seem to have become untouchable? Yes, vigilante justice is one of those things throughout history that is inevitable if the actual justice system doesn't administer justice. I don't celebrate that at all, but I also can read history books and you can tell vigilante justice will come. I've told you before, it's going to be horrible, but it's coming. I guarantee it. You know how we always have a story, a terrible story. There is always one out there about, hey, this judge let this career dirtball out of jail and he goes on and killed somebody. He goes on and raped somebody. It's always the same story. Commie judge lets the dirtball loose. Dirtball does dirtball things. People think that vigilantes are going to eventually start killing these dirtballs when they go on and do these dirtball things. And that will happen. There's no question about it. But where it's going to end up is they're going to start killing the judges. I've seen this coming for a long time. And again, I don't celebrate it. That's a really bad place to be as a country when you start having judges getting smoked. But what's going to happen is this situation, it's going to come to a head. And here's what's going to happen. I bet you money this is what's going to be. It's going to be somebody gets killed because the judge let the dirt ball out of prison. And the somebody gets killed has someone very close to them. Husband, father, brother, somebody who is A, deadly in some way, and B, doesn't have enough to lose to worry about prison. Maybe it's a veteran. Maybe it's some guy who's killed people before. Maybe he's down on his luck, not doing great financially, out of work, wakes up one day, some commie judge turns some monster loose who rapes and murders this guy's daughter. This guy's going to go kill that judge. And I think once that starts happening, you will see a collective freak out in the country, because once people start attacking card-carrying members of the system responds. Remember, the system only exists to protect itself. There will be a huge freak out, but that has the chance of opening Pandora's box on that kind of thing. It's awful, but it's awful to have a communist-run justice system, or at least certain areas of the country have a communist-run justice system. People crave justice. They do. They crave fairness, I guess I should say. They crave it. They want it. It is inherent in human beings. And when you have a communist justice system that is purposely letting bad guys loose who hurt innocent people, vigilante justice is inevitable. Good evening. My name is Daenerys. I found out about your show through my dad. We're both fans of your show and good humor. I would appreciate a response. My question is, have you ever considered making a song? Like it can be 1 to 2 minutes. I have short songs like that, some a little longer. I consider myself to be quite an artist. What, Chris? Don't you remember the line we already wrote? Drinking too much booze, nothing left to lose. That obviously is the beginning of some sort of an award-winning song. I am held back a little bit by the lack of artistic ability in my family. We Kellys are we're a simple people, you see. And we're just simple construction people. There is nobody in my family who can sing. I'm not talking about Ob. Ob is the weird exception to that. You know, I married Ob, so she sings and dances and all the other annoying stuff. But the actual Kellys, like the Kelly bloodline, there's no singing. None of us can sing. Nobody can even carry a tune a little bit. It's bad. All of us. Nobody can dance. Nobody. No one has the ability to do that. There is a very tiny bit of artistic ability from my mom on my mom's side, you know, the ability to sketch or draw, but that's pretty bad too. I don't think there is a single Kelly. I'm trying to think. I don't think there is a single Kelly who can play a single musical instrument. None of them. Absolutely none of them at all. We are held back, really. Everybody's built differently, right? We're built from the bottom up. Right? What?
1: My mouth when I launched this campaign were that the real fight in this country is not left versus right, it's top versus bottom.
0: I mentioned at the end of last segment that I was going to finish up on this Strait of Hormuz thing, and I never got back to it. What about the Navy just taking control of it? Our Navy would be in mortal danger if it just parked itself in the Strait of Hormuz. It sounds like we can do it, but when they have land-based defenses, remember, historically, land-based defenses on a narrow waterway are extremely effective because, for obvious reasons, you can sight in your guns easily. It takes just a little bit of practice. You know exactly where this one's going to land. Your naval base that's by the water is not bouncing up and down in the water. A fort along a narrow waterway can shut down a waterway. Iran has a fort in the form of mountains right next to the Strait of Hormuz. Our ships would be in grave danger. So we can't just park them there inside the Strait of Hormuz. And remember, well, we can shoot down drones, and we've been shooting their boats out of the water. Yes, we've done that. 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
16: Last time I asked you about January 6th, why you turned the National Guard away on January 6th, you told me to shut up and that I was repeating Republican talking.
17: You're not going to shut up again because you're speaking lies.
0: Let's check in on how the votes are being tabulated out there in Communist California. Here's Steve Hilton, the Republican running for governor, one of the two.
18: Describing that there, they had different buckets they were supposed to put the ballots in after they come in, after Election Day, and they were explicitly told it didn't just have to be a postmark that was on or before Election Day that qualified. If the date was handwritten, that would be okay as well.
0: It's not an accident. It's not a whoopsie. They put these systems into place to make it so you can't win an election. Hey, great ninja, Jesse. Do you really think Trump is concerned right now with high gas prices or waiting it out because he knows he can pull a Biden before elections and drain strategic oil reserves to reduce prices? No, we've already drained them. They are really, really low. Oil reserves, not just our strategic oil reserve, oil reserves globally are low. We have not seen the full effect of the oil embargo, if we have to put it that way. We haven't seen the full effect of it yet because the oil, yes, it stopped flowing the way it was, But when that happens, that's why you have reserves. So we've been draining our reserves. The prices we see right now at the pump are actually artificially low prices because we've been tapping all kinds of reserves across the globe. Remember, I keep bringing it up because these oil guys keep coming out and saying it. These reserves are getting low. These reserves are running out. These reserves are going away in July. They keep complaining about the reserves because they're not getting filled back up again. Now, July is still a month away. I have to assume, or at least hope, that Trump is going to be able to hammer out a deal between now and a month away. But do you think Iran doesn't know everything I just said? What if Iran wants to drag this on long enough to blow up the global economy? It's not like that would be out of character for that dirtball regime. There's a chance. I mean, how am I supposed to come to any conclusion? Every other day, Trump's putting out a social media post saying we've almost got a deal. We're 95% done. We're crossing the T's on a deal. But then there's never a deal, is there? They've announced there's a deal 8,000 times. I've stopped responding to it. I've stopped following along. Every day there's a deal. We about have a deal, but it doesn't materialize. Iran ends up walking away, washing their hands of it. I also can't count how many times we've announced there's a deal and Iran has announced they're walking away from the negotiating table. That happens every 5 minutes too. We're walking away. We almost have a deal. Then we're walking away. It's endless. Jesse, why has sanctuary cities as a legal concept not come before the Supreme Court? Well, people don't understand what a sanctuary city actually is. So let me explain how they operate. Sanctuary cities, it's not like they're above federal law or in violation of federal law. In fact, they're very, very careful about staying within federal law. Cities have their own jurisdiction, right? They have their own police force. They have their own jail system. Cities and counties and states, they have systems that exist outside of the federal government. So if you're a, quote, sanctuary city, and that's what you've declared yourself to be, it's not that you can grab this foreigner, this illegal immigrant, because you know ICE is in town trying to arrest him. It's not like you can grab him and hide him in the county jail. That's not allowed. That would be a violation of the law. But if he so happens to be in your county jail because he committed crimes, and you find out that ICE is coming through town and they're going down to the jails to find out who's illegal, and if they find anyone illegal, they're going to drag them out of there, put them in federal custody, and deport them. As a sanctuary city, you do have jurisdiction over who you keep and don't keep in your jail. So you can walk down to your jail where you have him and just let him go. You understand that states like New York have done this. Violent foreigners, in response to ICE deportation, violent foreigners have been turned loose on the New York public, courtesy of the communists who run New York. This is what they do. This is what it looks like in practice. Now, that sounds evil, and it is. It sounds wrong, and it is. It sounds unlawful, but it's not. You have discretion on who you prosecute, who you keep in jail, who you do not. There is a great deal of leeway there. You have all kinds of discretion. And if you get communists in office in charge of the justice system, they'll just use every legal means they can. Something else they can do. You see this in California. They can give them IDs. You can give them driver's licenses. The federal government does not control driver's licenses. If you look at your driver's license right now, it has a state on it, doesn't it? Your driver's license is from a state. That's issued by the state. Well, what if you're California and your state is run by communists who want foreigners in the country because they know it helps the communist revolution? They'll just give your illegals IDs. Now, the problem is your state driver's license, because of our federal system, you are licensed to drive in every state. So once you're licensed in California, you're licensed in Texas. It's not like they're going to pull you over in Texas and see that California license and throw the handcuffs on you. So if you have a commie state inside your borders doing these kinds of things, it ends up damaging the whole country. I've described it before as having hostile city states inside of our borders. It's really what it's like. It really is. If you think of Rome, ancient Rome, think about that Italian boot, the peninsula that is Italy. And Rome, they really have control over all of it, except for there's two or three city states scattered throughout who hate the Romans, rebel against the Romans, do everything they possibly can to smash the Romans, to ruin the Roman Empire. How long would Rome have put up with that state of affairs? Well, that state of affairs happened many times, and Rome ended up slaughtering every man, woman, and child. That's how Rome would handle such a thing. And you understand why they would handle such a thing that way, because you can't operate as a nation while having hostile foreign city states inside your borders. But that is the system we have. And as Democrats have gotten more and more insane, it's going to continue to be the system we have. I have encouraged you repeatedly, and I'll encourage you again right now, to get out of your blue area. If you're in a blue state, at least try to get to a blue county, blue town, something. If you can get out of that blue state, do it. Because the guardrails are off. There's nothing holding them back. Now, in order to win elected office, you have to just A, be a Democrat, but B, if you want the Democrat nomination, because of the radicalization of the average Democrat voter, you have to be a certified freaking nut job in order to even get the job. You have to promise to do horrible things. All right. That's enough of that. That's enough of that. I don't want to stress you out. Let's talk about a little bit more election fraud. What about Georgia? Are we ever going to get any justice there? We'll be back.
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0: Jesse Kelly Show, final segment of the Jesse Kelly Show on a magnificent Friday. And Ask Dr. Jesse Friday. We will be back Monday. Where will we be broadcasting from? I have no earthly idea. None. We might be at a phone booth. We might be back at this studio in Houston. We might be at my house. I have no earthly idea. But we'll be bringing you a show of some kind. That was me giving you a heads up that I don't know how it's going to sound again on Monday. I'm trying to be mindful of the fact that it's an audio product and the sound. I want it to be right for you all the time, but there's precious little we can do about it at this point in time until we are allowed in our flooded back building. Oh, speaking of flooded, hey, part-time radio host, your fake sprinkler story immediately reminded me of the fake water main break in Fulton County, Georgia during the stolen 2020 election. How embarrassed and or angry should we be that a Trump DOJ hasn't prosecuted anyone for that incident? His name is Bill. First of all, my water sprinkler story is not fake at all. Second of all, here's the problem. We want people prosecuted when Democrats steal elections. When Democrats cheat in elections, you want honest elections. I want honest elections. You want people prosecuted so they'll stop doing it, right? But so much of this stuff is so hard to prove, especially after the fact. I know that water break in Fulton County, Georgia, critical swing county in a critical swing state on election night, every part of that looked bad. And I openly acknowledge to you that I think it was totally nefarious. I think they were doing something dirty. I don't know that. I haven't seen them do it on camera. I can't tell you that with 100% certainty. Maybe it was just a, oopsie, what are the odds? But I was born at night, but not last night. Now, just because I strongly suspect that doesn't mean I can prove it. Think what it would take to prove it. Let me put it this way. Let's assume the worst here. Let's assume they wanted to shut things down in that building for nefarious election purposes. And they decided they were going to have some sort of a water leak in order to shut the building down. Do you know how big of an operation you would need to do that? One person. I could do that myself. I used to work with water and sewer line. I believe it would depend on exactly what the setup is in the building. I would need actually one tool. One person, one tool, and I have just flooded the building and shut it down. Now, what if I wanted to do that and I was smart enough to not Google it on my phone? I was smart enough to not text friends and family members and email people about it. I basically was smart enough to come up with the plan and then keep my mouth shut and not tell anybody around me the plan. What are the chances you think you could catch me after I do it? Very slim. Okay, that's if you walked in the next day to a flooded out building and you launched a criminal investigation. Now, let's fast forward through 4 years of the Biden presidency. Now it's 4 or 5 years later, 4 or 5 years after the fact. How many witnesses are going to remember anything from 4 or 5 years ago? What are the chances you're going to get me after 4 or 5 years? I'm not trying to excuse any lack of action from the DOJ. But after you steal an election, you never get justice. After an election is stolen, you never get justice. We always want it. They should do a recall. They should do an investigation. They should. We say this over and over again, yet it never ends up happening. It never ends up changing anything because once the election is stolen, it's friggin' over. And it sucks. And you end up with President Biden for 4 years and his witch wife.
1: Do you still think that he would have been in a good place to serve as president for another 4 years until he was 86?
2: Well, not from what I know now. I mean, my God, who knew? I mean, it was so shocking to get that cancer diagnosis. I mean, yeah. we had you know, here I was, I'm looking through travel magazines like, oh, where are we going to go? What are we going to do? And then we get this cancer diagnosis, and I think, what am I doing? Like, our whole life has changed now.
3: Well, yeah.
2: And so, I mean, it was just shocking.
0: 4 years of those people because we allowed Democrats to steal an election. Gah, like.
4: And now...
5: Here's a headline.
6: By the go, you know the thing.
0: Emails!
4: We didn't get to.
0: Jesse, why are detainers being held in facilities? Why aren't they deported? Remember, because of our bonkers immigration system, we actually give every dirty foreigner who violated our sovereignty a hearing before we deport them. And even after they get a hearing, and if the decision is made to deport them, then you have to figure out where you're deporting them to. It's slow. It's brutal. The best way is to not let them in. Jesse, first, welcome back to the airwaves from the land of the rising sun. That's Japan, Chris. I missed you, as well as all your loyal fans. Secondly, now that Paxton has defeated Cornyn with ease, how confident are you Paxton will hold the seat for Republicans in November against the Democrat Tallarico? Ken Paxton's going to win. Texas is not electing this person.
7: But the only way we can allow the rights of an embryo to trump the rights of woman is if we believe a woman is not a full person. And let me remind you that that has been the default belief throughout most of human history. Being Christian and being pro-choice are absolutely consistent because Christianity is a feminist religion.
0: Do you think Texas is going to elect that guy? Texas, the Texas Democrats made a huge mistake nominating that guy because he has so much video out there like that, making him look like exactly what he is, a fruity commie who is way out of step with normal Texans. I know all the D.C. swamp rats told you, now that John Cornyn lost, it's the end of the world. It'll cost $100 million now to protect the seat. That seat's going to be just fine. Don't worry. All right. Go put your phone down. Enjoy your weekend. And I shall see you on Monday. That's all.

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0: the strikes. I'm Ted Lindner, Fox News. In a stunning reversal Thursday, President Trump abruptly called off a planned military strike against Iran, declaring that a peace agreement was within reach and that the time and place of the signing of that agreement would be announced shortly, telling reporters Thursday at the Oval Office.
1: Probably have a signing maybe in Europe, and it's a great thing. Most importantly, we have a deal that Iran will never have a nuclear weapon, which was the whole purpose of what we had to go through to get this. So it was a big, very big thing.
0: Fox's Mark Meredith has more from the White House.
2: The news follows a day filled with threats as Trump himself warned massive airstrikes were hours away.
1: We have a signing soon, and the documents are in pretty final shape. So we'll see.
2: The president claims Iran is ready to abandon its nuclear program. Iran has spent months telling the world that's non-negotiable. Democrats say the president's on and off again threats show he has no exit strategy.
0: President Trump says Vice President J.D. Vance will be there for the signing of the deal. Today marks 10 years since the massacre of dozens at an LGBTQ nightclub in Orlando, Florida. Fox's Tanya J. Powers.
3: A decade has passed since 49 people were killed when a gunman opened fire inside the Pulse nightclub in Orlando, Florida, and an annual observance is planned. The Pulse Remembrance Ceremony will feature performances from local artists, including the Orlando Gay Chorus, and a special presentation by the city's poet laureate. A candlelight ceremony and reading of the 49 names will conclude the event. At the time of the massacre in 2016, it was the deadliest mass shooting in U.S. history. Recently, city officials unveiled updated plans for a permanent memorial that will feature a healing garden, reflecting pool, and tributes to those killed, and will be built on the site of the former nightclub. Tanya J. Powers, Fox News.
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6: Eliminated. I'm Deborah Valentine, Fox News. The leader of the notorious Trende Aragua gang is dead. President Trump says a swift and lethal kinetic strike killed Hector Ruthven Ford Guerrero Flores. U.S. had labeled the gang a terrorist organization. Defense Secretary Pete Hegseth posted on X that the strike occurred earlier in the week on a Trende Aragua compound in Venezuela. The U.S. says a deal with Iran to end their conflict is near. Iran's foreign minister posting on X, a deal has never been closer. Here's Fox's Lucas Tomlinson.
7: A senior administration official says the White House is 80% of the way there to signing a memorandum of understanding with Iran to kickstart a new 60-day implementation period. The Strait of Hormuz would be opened, the U.S. blockade lifted. Iranian media says billions in sanctions relief would be available up front at the signing. The Trump administration says not so fast. Vice President J.D. Vance says Iran will not be receiving any cash up front or sanctions relief for signing the memorandum of understanding. He adds, if the Islamic Republic of Iran meets its obligations, then economic benefits will flow to them and to the entire region.
6: U.S. officials say a deal could be announced this weekend. Lawmakers have failed to secure an extension for the surveillance tool FISA, which monitors all foreign intelligence information. It expires at midnight as the 2026 World Cup kicks off in the U.S. Congressman Jody Arrington of Texas on Fox Business's Maria Bartiromo's Wall Street.
8: Well, I think it's par for the course for Democrats, right? They're showing once again the links they'll go to obstruct this president. And once again, resorting to holding the American people's security hostage to do it.
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1: This hour, we'll take your calls with Doug Elwell as we talk about Planet X, Giants, and the Riddle of the Sphinx on Coast to Coast. 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
2: All right, everybody cares about how

And there was prophecies by both Jacob or Israel, their father, and also by Moses. And it was interesting that I found interesting parallels between that and the play Oedipus Rex, and specifically the riddle of the Sphinx in that play. And so as I went in through it, I realized more and more that there were a number of corollaries. For example, Reuben had relations with one of his father's concubines. There was the idea of the infidelity with his mother, that sort of thing, and the Oedipus Rex. That was one correlation. There was also the thing where Oedipus was, in order to prevent him from overthrowing his father had him killed by setting him out on a cliff and putting a peg between his heels, hamstringing him basically, or healing him. And it was said in the book, one of the prophecies, I think Moses' prophecy of Levi, that he hamstrung oxen. So that was a very similar thing. Many of the patriarchs, their prophecies appear to be showing up in the Oedipus Rex. And so I wanted to see if there was something hidden in there. And the key link between the prophecy of Judah by Jacob and the riddle of the Sphinx that actually takes place in the play Oedipus Rex may contain some important clues about what is underneath the Sphinx and why the riddle is so important. And I think I may have figured out what's actually down there. I mentioned that earlier. There's some, basically a library of crystals which have information embedded in them from the world before the flood. It may be about the future too. We don't know. It's possible they may have known the future too. And the Hall of Records is basically a series of crystals, probably what we would call optical hard drives that are round and can be written from using a laser. So we might not only find circular hard drives that would be pretty large. In fact, the Zohar stone I mentioned earlier, it actually shows up in Genesis 6:16, translated as a window in the Ark of Noah. I think what actually happened is he took one of these Zohar stones with him, which contained all knowledge and was also a communications device, and was using it to talk to God while he was in the Ark, plus that he could light the interior of the Ark, and also perform a number of other functions. That actually is in Jewish literature, the Zohar stone is actually said to be intelligent. It could actually help be used to heal people. It would actually be used by the patriarchs before the flood to extend their lives to 1,000 years by healing them every night. It would use its light, special lights, to kind of scan their body and heal all diseases and any, had cancer or anything else. This is right out of the Jewish legends by, I think his name was Ginsberg. And so the Zohar stone is an actual very important object, which may answer the riddle of the Sphinx. It may in fact be the riddle of the Sphinx. Underneath me is something that has been around since the beginning. And through me, you can understand all knowledge. If you search for my secrets underneath me in this Hall of Records, you'll learn everything, good and evil, soup to nuts. And I suspect, and part of my theory is in the book I wrote, Riddle of the Sphinx, it was actually the Tree of Knowledge in the Garden also. I figured that out when I read the Epic of Gilgamesh, which also has a description of the Garden of Eden, which in there is underground. And it also has a Tree of Life, which it calls the Plant of Life. But there, in the trees underground are not physical trees made of wood and leaves. They're made of precious stones. And so that would make sense. And also the reference, there's a secondary reference to Eden, and I think in the book of Ezekiel, where these fire stones walk around in the midst of fire. I think Lucifer walks around in the midst of the fire stone or something like that in Eden, which is an underground facility of some kind. And so we have a pattern emerging once again, not of these simple trees with snakes in them. We have these high technology computers, which probably have AI and interact through visual, verbal commands to do things. It could be a situation where they can actually create food and drink for you, like a holodeck kind of situation, or take you on a fantasy cruise somewhere far away in the galaxy. These things that I'm discovering are the most advanced possible computers that could literally do anything. And Adam and Eve had everything at their fingertips, but they chose to look at the one computer which held the knowledge, which contained information that could be used for good or evil. And that's where the problem started. And they learned this, they learned about technology, and technology can be used for good and evil.

0: and it ended up being used for evil, as we saw in the Book of Enoch. The fallen angels had taught them things that they should not have learned. They created weapons which they ended up using to kill each other, and they regretted having read this knowledge. And that is why Adam and Eve and all mankind were thrown out of the garden, because they were just too dangerous to keep in there.
1: Doug, what's your interpretation of age? They say Noah lived to be 950, Methuselah 969. Mm-hmm. Were they calculating years differently, maybe almost by the month?
0: I think they actually did live that long. Like I said, the Zohar stone was actually, according to the Jewish legends anyway, prolonging their lives by renewing them every morning, as the Bible says. It actually kind of scanned them, and we're using lasers to ablate cancer cells, you know, decades ago, actually. And so it might be that this technology existed from the beginning, but we lost the knowledge of it and kind of descended into barbarism for many thousands of years. And only now we're starting to make our way back to the garden, if you will, and figure out how technology and computers can be used to prolong life and health and extend life almost indefinitely by renewing the body or possibly even cloning it.
1: Let's go to the phones for you. They're lining up. Let's start with Adam in Mississippi. Welcome to the show. Hi, Adam.
2: Hey, George. I just to your question, you on your solution to your answer in day one, where it talks about Genesis 1:1-5, and then day four, Genesis 1:1-4-1-9. God created the earth first, and then day four, he created the sun, the moon, and the stars. So I think that would sum it up for your answer. But I wanted to ask the guest, does he think until six that planet Nibiru or planet X will come about, you know, towards the very end of the Bible? What is the great earthquake?
0: It might be that planet X will actually appear again after the thousand-year, millennial kingdom. It's possible that the great white throne judgment is actually yet another return of planet X and the judging of the earth. It explains why it's not mentioned afterwards, which is interesting. Regarding the Genesis information, you're right. That is a good question. And if you look at the planet X theory I'm proposing, it's God did not use planet X to create the earth, but to modify an existing planet from an existing that orbited between Mars and Jupiter. And so if the word for create, mistranslated as create in Genesis 1:1, is actually karat, not the typical word for create, but it's actually karat, which means to cut. It's the word a jeweler uses to cut a diamond or some other jewel. And so what God did is he did not create the earth out of nothing. He took an existing planet, which had formed naturally based on the rules that God himself created for that to happen. And he took one of the satellites of planet X, like a giant chisel, chiseled off a large section of earth, which remained in orbit around the earth in the form of the moon. That's how the moon was created. That's another mainstream scientific theory called the giant impact theory, which is the dominant scientific theory, has been for decades. So what you're having here in eight, or actually it says he created the sun and the moon. Well, he didn't make the sun and the moon. What he did is the sun and moon are already there. He simply revealed them because the earth was covered with the huge amount of dust and gas because of all the catastrophic activity. Over time, he's looking from the perspective of the earth's surface. If you're looking at the skies from the surface for thousands of years after the disaster, the impact, the entire earth would have been covered with a huge amount of dust and gas, which eventually precipitated down and into the earth and formed the continents. And that's what happened. The sun and the moon were not created. They became visible at that time. The sun was formed long before the earth was, and what even longer than the modified earth version. So in order to understand how Genesis 1 fits in with the actual creation, the actual science, you have to retranslate it based on actual science. And I've done that in my book, Planet X, the Sign of the Son of the Man, and the End of the Age. In my opinion, it's a revolutionary new way to look at the creation. I suggest you take a look at it.
1: Next up, let's go to Tim in Alberta, Canada. Hey, Tim, go ahead.
3: George, hi, Doug. Hey, Doug, oh. I'm just wondering, with Nostradamus, he had a lot of quantrains to do with end times. He spoke about
4: the Earth in its last days. I think it was 3,700 or something. Don't quote me on that, but he said, there's something though I've always thought about. Saturn is slow to return. And I've always, ever since I've heard of Planet X theory, I thought that, you know, Planet X hit Saturn on the way in and slowly returned to what, orbit or something like that? I just wonder, what's the connection between what you're talking about and Nostradamus? Have you read any about him at all? Or?
0: And I've really for Nostradamus, mostly, I think I had a book I read through. It's kind of a small summary. It's interesting. And I've seen this, you know, shows on TV, History Channel type stuff. But the idea of Planet X interacting with Saturn is a valid one. In fact, in my opinion, Planet X has interacted with every single planet from Neptune all the way to modern Earth and possibly even Mars. And Mars has very Earth-like qualities too, which is interesting. The 24-hour rotation rate is almost identical, which is hardly a coincidence, I think. But it probably did catastrophically interact with Saturn, which explains why Saturn has a significant axial tilt and a massive ring system. Saturn would not have formed that way out of the nebular disk, the solar disk. What happens when the stars form, we know this for sure because we can watch other stars of formation all around our local environment here near the outer edge of the galaxy. They form a nebula where gas and dust form together collectively and has a collective gravity which compresses down into a very compact mass, which once it reaches a certain level of intensity, it'll cause the star to ignite and start forming, doing fusion reactions. After which time, all of the remaining dust in these solar nebula is blown away. But before that happens, the sun is actually spinning out a huge disk of gas and dust. And out of that dust forms the planets, and the planets should all be perfectly in line with the ecliptic, the disk that they originally formed after out of. But they're not. A lot of them are very significantly different. And the only way to explain that is because there had to be some sort of another object coming inside of our solar system and interacting with them catastrophically. My suggestion that was Planet X is actually having catastrophic interactions with every single planet on its way in, slowly moving in closer and closer over long periods of time towards the Earth. That means, so Saturn's significant axial tilt and huge ring system is probably a result of catastrophic interactions with Planet X. And this might happen again in the end times. It may have another catastrophic interaction with Saturn, which could alter its orbit significantly so that it comes much closer to Earth. And its orbit might be reduced over to 1,000 years, which explains why it comes back after only 1,000 years instead of 2,000, which it normally does. So you might actually have hit on something interesting there.
1: Why don't a lot of people talk about Planet X, Doug? We do on this show. You talk about it, but not a lot of people do.
0: Not many people know about it. I'm trying to raise awareness about it everywhere, Christian community and otherwise. Zechariah Sitchin and people who followed him raised awareness around Planet X, but it's not really something that's a day-to-day thing. It's more of an interesting theory. Even astronomers who study looking for it professionally don't really publish stuff very often because there's not a lot to publish. They've found a lot of anomalies in the outer solar system and the Oort cloud, and of course Neptune and the outer planets that corroborate the existence of Planet X. The existence of Planet X has actually been technically proven. It's just, where is it? Because it's, in my opinion, it's you can't see it because it has that huge cloud of dust and gases around it as a result of the catastrophic interaction with Earth, which threw up massive amounts of dust, which still circulate around it in orbit. So all that gas and dust absorbs all the light. And it's basically like a ninja stealthily moving around the outer solar system. But people don't talk about it because it's just not part of their day-to-day lives. But it will become very relevant because, in my opinion, it'll actually appear in the middle of the tribulation period. Not only will it'll appear large and very intimidating because of the huge wings and tail that it forms, columbine wings and tail, which are shown in various Sumerian depictions of the planet. You can actually see a depiction of it on my website at planet-x.info. There's a big picture of a Sumerian depiction of the star of the planet as it appears. It has huge wings and a tail and a central area with the symbols for water emanating from it too. That may be also the And the end, near the end of, I think it's the book of Malachi, it talks about the day star rising in our hearts. That might actually be Planet X also. Very similar to the description of how the Sumerians saw it. They saw it rising up over the horizon and bringing healing with it. And so it will in the end times for those who love God.
1: East of the Rockies, Taylor's with us in Iowa. Hi, Taylor, go ahead.
5: Good morning, coast to coast. So can you both hear me?
1: Yes, we can.
0: Yes.
5: All right. Happy Friday to both of you. Doug, did I hear your phone? Not to be rude.
0: I don't think so.
1: No.
5: Okay. What, George, you already took one of my questions, but what prompted you to talk about what you're talking about now here on Coast to Coast?
0: Planet X is a very popular theory in the ancient mysteries community. It's one of the old great granddaddies of the whole mythology. I did some work on Planet X and mysterious worlds. Other folks do very similar things. I'm actually watching the Unexplained Zone channel on DirecTV right now. It's just constantly all kinds of great mysteries. It's one of the greater mysteries of the old arcana, the kind of coast-to-coast mythology we've been developing over the years. Fringe researchers coming up with theories that are actually kind of mainstream, and some of which have been accepted by the scientific community. So really, the coast-to-coast community is kind of a first delvers, first believers, like the cutting edge of scientific inquiry. We're the ones who ask the questions that scientists are later answering through their inquiry. And so Planet X is one of those. Is there another planet in our solar system? Well, that's been asked for over 100 years, and Coast and other people like Zechariah Sitchin have been keeping that torch burning of real scientific inquiry, of true open-mindedness, and asking questions. Is it possible that there could be another planet in our solar system? In this case, one that answers questions about our ancient history, our mythology, even our religions, such as the Star of Bethlehem. Maybe that answers that question, the sign of the Son of Man. Other sightings of stars in ancient mythology of the Sumerians who worshipped a planet in our solar system. We don't know what it was because it appears on their mythologies and their astrolabs for a short period of time and then disappears again. Where did it go? So this might answer that question, because if Planet X does exist, it would go in and out of our solar system over long periods of time. After a few hundred years, it might be downgraded or even forgotten because they haven't seen it for a long time.
1: All right, we're going to come back and take final calls with Doug Edelwald in a moment as we talk about Planet X, giants, and the riddle of the Sphinx.
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1: The strikes. I'm Ted Lindner, Fox News. In a stunning reversal Thursday, President Trump abruptly called off a planned military strike against Iran, declaring that a peace agreement was within reach and that the time and place of the signing of that agreement would be announced shortly, telling reporters Thursday at the Oval Office.
2: Probably have a signing maybe in Europe, and it's a great thing. Most importantly, we have a deal that Iran will never have a nuclear weapon, which was the whole purpose of what we had to go through to get this. So it was a big, very big thing.
1: Fox's Mark Meredith has more from the White House.
3: The news follows a day filled with threats as Trump himself warned massive airstrikes were hours away.
2: We have a signing soon, and the documents are in pretty final shape. So we'll see.
3: The president claims Iran is ready to abandon its nuclear program. Iran has spent months telling the world that's non-negotiable. Democrats say the president's on and off again threats show he has no exit strategy.
1: President Trump says Vice President J.D. Vance will be there for the signing of the deal. Today marks 10 years since the massacre of dozens at an LGBTQ nightclub in Orlando, Florida. Fox's Tanya J. Powers.
4: A decade has passed since 49 people were killed when a gunman opened fire inside the Pulse nightclub in Orlando, Florida, and an annual observance is planned. The Pulse Remembrance Ceremony will feature performances from local artists, including the Orlando Gay Chorus, and a special presentation by the city's poet laureate. A candlelight ceremony and reading of the 49 names will conclude the event. At the time of the massacre in 2016, it was the deadliest mass shooting in U.S. history. Recently, city officials unveiled updated plans for a permanent memorial that will feature a healing garden, reflecting pool, and tributes to those killed, and will be built on the site of the former nightclub. Tanya J. Powers, Fox News.
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5: Hot and humid across the Piedmont this weekend. We'll have a couple of scattered storms around by Sunday to maybe dent the heat temporarily. Overnight, we can't rule out an isolated shower or thunderstorm. Your low 72. Sunny and hot on Saturday, a high of 94. Saturday night, maybe a widely scattered shower or thunderstorm. Low 71. A few scattered storms are possible Sunday. Mostly sunny, hot, humid otherwise. A high back in the mid-90s. And Monday, some widely scattered thunder showers are possible. Maybe just a bit less hot. Highs in the mid-80s. I'm meteorologist Mark Thibodeau from the Weather Channel. On News Talk 94.5 WPTI, stay connected.
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1: And welcome back to Coast, George Norrie, our final segment with Doug Elwell. Doug, the Hall of Records, what do you think they consist of?
12: The Hall of Records appears to be a large area beneath the Sphinx, possibly compartments inside the Sphinx, too. There's various drawings showing what the people think is the Sphinx is comprised of, and it appears to be partly hollow. That's probably why somebody tried to dig into the head, because they were looking for a doorway. It would have to contain information stored in a data medium that would be long-lasting. I suggested it was crystals made of sapphire, because sapphire is the second hardest stone next to diamond, and it's also made of crystal, meaning it can hold data. We actually have crystal hard drives, they're called optical drives, that can actually be used to store data, similar to CD-ROMs, except they're multiple layers and can hold huge amounts of information. CD-ROMs are actually plastic with a covering of aluminum oxide dust on the top, which a laser is then used to write bits to, which then form ones and zeros. Optical hard drives with multi-layers have transparent layers of crystal, which allows you to write to multiple layers of the crystal, maybe thousands or millions of layers, providing much more data storage. A large crystal like what the Tzohar stone mentioned in Genesis 6:16 probably is. It's probably, it says it's actually a cubit in diameter, which is almost 20 inches, plus the layers of aluminum oxide comprising the crystal, which would have to be transparent, would probably be millions or billions of layers. So such a stone like that could literally hold all knowledge. And so one or more of those might be hidden underneath the Sphinx, which, if we can find the right reader, we could literally find out all the history of the ancient world and finally answer some of the questions that have been pressing for such a long time.
1: Back to the phones we go. Let's go to Ruth in Maryland. Welcome to the show. Hi, Ruth.
13: Oh, hi, George and Doug. Thank you so much for taking my call. Doug, that was just fascinating what you said about the sapphires. But my question is, during the first influx of giants, how tall do you think they were? Because I've heard some people say that the first influx, they could have been as tall as 100 feet or more. And what's your thoughts on that, Doug?
12: There's stuff in the Book of Enoch or similar texts, I forget which ones, where the giants were hundreds of elves tall, but el is a measure, maybe a foot or something. So they could have been hundreds of feet, but we're not exactly sure how tall an el is. But in either case, they were huge, and they were like, you know, kind of from a monster movie kind of huge, you know, Attack of the 100-foot-tall giant kind of stuff. But the actual giants, such as Og of Bashan, it was really big. It was probably more like about 12 feet tall, which is good enough. And I think the best stand of Og was said to be closer to 14 feet or something like that. I forget exactly what the length of it. They had a bed made of iron, which they used as a reference for his tallness. And I think it was somewhere between 12 and 14 feet tall, something like that. And so the really tall, pure giants are probably about 12 feet tall. And the smaller Gibberian giants are probably 7 or 8 feet tall. Those are the kind of the stormtroopers. And you have the super giants, uber stormtrooper guys, which is Og of Bashan and people like that.
1: Fantastic. Thank you, Doug. Next up, Rick in Florida, east of the Rockies. Hey, Rick.
14: Hi, how are you? I got a quick question, if you're interested. In my trying to stay alive, I was gifted with a couple esoteric insights after an esoteric life, and I was gifted with a pair of dogs who I recognized as the angels Urim and Tumim, which you may recognize as the secret black and white stones in the secret compartment in the vestment worn by the priest to go into the Holy of Holies. Just curious if you had any interest in following that up or some other insights that I've received in the past.
12: What do you call them? Black and white stones? Are they dice or black spots on it?
15: In the ancient Hebrew text, the vestment for the with the 12 tribes of Israel to go into the Holy of Holies as a secret compartment of black and white stones for discernment, guilty, innocent, yes, no, stay, go.
12: Oh, okay.
15: And they're recognized as Uman and Tumen, or Urim and Tumim, is referenced in the book by Kaleo in The Alchemist, or also happen to be the angels that appear to Joseph Smith to decipher the Book of Mormon.
12: Interesting. Yeah, it might be that they picked up some ancient technology from the high priests. I'm of the opinion that the high priests actually got high technology artifacts, including the ephod breastplate, but it actually could give signals that could be interpreted as messages from God himself. And he could actually send back messages by pushing the jewels like buttons to coded messages. Similar to that of a telephone pad, actually. And the vestment, the ephod, was said to be advanced, wise work. I forget the exact term. But basically, it sounds like it might have been gold wire, which might be part of some kind of electrical system. And so the Urim and Thummim, or however you want to pronounce it, may have been a form of scrying or way of God himself to talk to you and say yes or no just by turning the stones one color or the other. So the priest had a variety, the high priest of Israel, had a variety of different ways of communicating with God, some simpler, more complex. And of course, they used the Ark of the Covenant at least once a year to talk to God face to face. God appeared between the cherubim. I believe that what had happened, how he did that, is he actually appeared on the face of one of the tablets of the Ten Commandments. People see them as like these granite stones, but they're actually sapphire stones. That's one of the reasons I like the idea of a sapphire and Sohar. The two stones of the Ark of the Covenant were actually made of sapphire. That's part of the reason is you can look into the Hebrew. One of the advantages of knowing Hebrew is you can see corollaries. The word for sapphire is spelled Samek Pe Yod Resh. The word for a book is Sefer, spelled Samek Pe Resh. And so Sefer, basically in the Hebrew mindset, a sapphire is basically a book with a hand, because the word Yod means, a letter Yod means hand. Otherwise, it's the same spelling as book. So book and sapphire are almost exactly the same word, except the letter Yod is added to the word sapphire, to say that a sapphire is basically a book with a hand. And what that means is that this is an intelligent book which can manipulate the physical world and actually do things, not just show data. It can actually reach out with its lasers, according to my theory. And I talk about this in my book on the Riddle of the Sphinx, is that the Ark of the Covenant and the Zohar could actually interact with the world. It's said that in some Hebrew rabbinic traditions, that the Ark of the Covenant would actually fly out ahead of Israel, and it would use fire that looked like long red threads to burn up all the snakes and scorpions and thorn bushes, so Israel would cross over safely through that territory. The only kind of fire that you could have that looks like a long red thread would be a laser. And since you need to use lasers to read and write to optical hard drives, my guess is that it simply reflected those lasers back out or directly targeted things instead of the disk in the center. Instead of reading right on the disk, it would re-aim the lasers to objects and use that for defensive measures. And that's part of the defensive system that's probably built into the Ark of the Covenant and explains the death of some of the priests, because if you don't access the Ark of the Covenant appropriately, it will actually kill you. And the high priest sometimes died, and it's one of the reasons they had a rope tied to their legs. So if one of them is killed by the Ark, the other priests can drag him out without being killed themselves.
1: Next up, let's go to Gordon in Plant City, Florida. Hey, Gordy, go ahead.
16: Hey, George, Doug, thanks for taking my call. Listen, what you were saying earlier about the lifespan, it is true that they did live to be almost 1,000 years, and the Bible is true, and there is a precedent for light therapy. Even Daniel Brinkley even talked about his light therapy and some of his things that he worked on. But honestly, the barometric pressure before the canopy exploded was, and geologists can prove this, they have archaeological evidence, the barometric pressure was about 2 or 2.5 times as much and air pressure, you know, the vent chambers. And I would like you guys and the listeners to, number one, Google, ask Gemini Google, was the barometric pressure of Earth really 2 or 2.5 times as much? 2, will it really increase the lifespan? And 3, fulfill Bible prophecies, like predicting that Israel will become a nation again. For thousands of years, people thought that was crazy. Now, I'll admit I'm a little bit skeptical about Nibiru because of the elliptical orbit is still elliptical, but I have an open mind, and I wanted to throw that in about the barometric pressure that you guys overlooked earlier.
12: Sure. The dragon planet Tiamat, the original planet that orbited between Mars and Jupiter, may have had a much heavier atmosphere, or a different one. And so that might have been the planet where the dinosaurs were on. In order to support life of the dinosaurs, they may have had to have a very thick atmosphere to retain the heat. So they're able to sustain life on that planet, but it's not the kind of life that God wanted. So he sent a disaster to destroy the dinosaurs. That explains why the design dinosaurs were destroyed, at least the first version of them. And he moved it to a place closer to the sun where the thick atmosphere was no longer necessary to retain heat because there was enough heat for the sun. So if the science says there was a heavier atmosphere, there was a heavier atmosphere. And so it might be or maybe early Earth after it was moved had a heavier atmosphere. It's not clear, but it's very clear that the Earth was terraformed by intelligent forces. There's no question about it. And the creation of the dinosaurs and all animal plants couldn't possibly happen by accidents. Only an intelligent mind could have created all that.
1: West of the Rockies, Charles with us in Sacramento. Hey, Charles, go ahead.
17: Hi, I'll be quick, George. Doug, I appreciate the way you started out tonight. You know, you left a lot of headroom for people that want to challenge you and can get upset at things, and I commend you for that. My question is for, like, the times of Noah and the times of today. And they said that in the times of Noah, the people couldn't or wouldn't see, like, what was happening around them, you know, and they didn't recognize it. I wonder if you see things happening today. And I would like to suggest, George, for a possible topic, having a Roman Catholic authority come and speak about the Book of Revelations, because Roman Catholics, which I am, have a very different understanding of the Book of Revelations, and, you know, just my opinion. So I'll take your response off there. Thank you, Doug.
12: Okay. Well, I appreciate your feedback. I understand. I try to specialize in cutting-edge theories because I think that's where a lot of truth is. The things that we don't understand in the Bible are often strange, and so I think Mike Heiser said it best. If it's weird in the Bible, it's important. I think he was absolutely right. It's interesting I came up with that belief independently. My work with Genesis 6 and the giants, after having been inspired by Steve Quayle and those folks, I opened up a lot of venues to other things I wouldn't have done if I had not challenged the prevailing opinions that it was just the sons of Seth theory or other things. It wasn't really giants. There's a tendency to be politically correct in interpretation of the Bible, which I think is we're losing a lot of the mystery and magic and just amazing actual history of humanity. So I and others like me are trying to bring that back. And sometimes we get a little aggressive, come up with some weird theories, but I think you'll find that if you actually do the research, you'll find that it'd be reasonable.
1: Okay, let's take another call or two. Let's go to Randy in Minnesota. Randy, go ahead.
18: Thank you, George. I want to ask your guest to share any insight he has on Urim and Thummim mentioned in the Old Testament, and these were sources of information that you could consult, and ask him, could these have been some sort of like ancient computer search engines? I think it was King Saul that tried to consult them, and then he went to the Witch of Endor. But anyway, what are Urim and Thummim?
12: Urim and Thummim is typically translated in Hebrew as lights and perfections. They generally thought to be some sort of a scrying device, like dice, that the like the previous caller said, was kept in investments or like a pocket of the high priest, and he would use them to consult with God for decisions that were basically yes-no decisions. And it's not clear how they operated. I actually think that they The translation should be Urim Vitalmium, which means lights that are twins. I think these are two lights, basically one that is light, one that is darker, and the one lights up or doesn't light up, I guess, based on the question. So it's a yes or no answer, basically. That's the simple one. I mentioned earlier there's the ephod, which could also be used to communicate. The jewels in the ephod, they were said by the rabbis to light up and give out sounds, actually, very much like a modern computer. And so could be most likely the high priest was wearing a very advanced computer on his chest. Jesus, actually, when he was talking to the high priest, said, if the crowds didn't cheer for me and call the Messiah, the very stones would cry out. I don't think he was talking about the stones in the ground. I think he was talking about the stones on the ephod, which he himself, as Jesus, used to use to talk to the high priest. And it was kind of a funny moment because this high priest was completely clueless. He was wearing extremely high technology made by God himself on his chest that he used to talk to Jesus to in the past, and he had no idea what it was going on. He thought it was some kind of a ritual object that gave him magical powers. This was high technology that he used to talk to God. And there he had God talk to him face to face. He had no idea who he was. This guy was completely clueless. And this is part of the denigration of the old Israelite priesthood, a replacement with the Christianity, was to show them they'd lost a knowledge of all the mysteries.
1: Doug, on to thank you for doing what you do for us. Keep in touch, Doug Elwell. For Dan Galante, Tom Danheiser, Sue Trikas, Lex Lonehood, Sean Ladasur, Alec Fernandez, Stephanie Smith, Tim Benal, George Knapp, Richard Sheridan, Connie Wallace, I'm George Norrie, somewhere out there on Coast to Coast AM. We'll see you on our next edition. Until then, be safe, everyone.

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8: You are not going to want to miss this. Lizzo is opening up like never before on Purpose with Jay Shetty, and it's an episode everyone is talking about. Plus, Troy and Belisario shares what life is been like after Pretty Little Liars on Post Run High, and it might surprise you. And Amanda Knox joins Bobby Cass to talk about surviving prison and life nearly 20 years after being wrongfully accused.
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0: the strikes. I'm Ted Lindner, Fox News. In a stunning reversal Thursday, President Trump abruptly called off a planned military strike against Iran, declaring that a peace agreement was within reach and that the time and place of the signing of that agreement would be announced shortly, telling reporters Thursday at the Oval Office.
1: Probably have a signing maybe in Europe, and it's a great thing. Most importantly, we have a deal that Iran will never have a nuclear weapon, which was the whole purpose of what we had to go through to get this. So it was a big, very big thing.
0: Fox's Mark Meredith has more from the White House.
2: The news follows a day filled with threats as Trump himself warned massive airstrikes were hours away.
1: We have a signing soon, and the documents are in pretty final shape. So we'll see.
2: The president claims Iran is ready to abandon its nuclear program. Iran has spent months telling the world that's non-negotiable. Democrats say the president's on and off again threats show he has no exit strategy.
0: President Trump says Vice President J.D. Vance will be there for the signing of the deal. Today marks 10 years since the massacre of dozens at an LGBTQ nightclub in Orlando, Florida. Fox's Tanya J. Powers.
3: A decade has passed since 49 people were killed when a gunman opened fire inside the Pulse nightclub in Orlando, Florida, and an annual observance is planned. The Pulse Remembrance Ceremony will feature performances from local artists, including the Orlando Gay Chorus, and a special presentation by the city's poet laureate. A candlelight ceremony and reading of the 49 names will conclude the event. At the time of the massacre in 2016, it was the deadliest mass shooting in U.S. history. Recently, city officials unveiled updated plans for a permanent memorial that will feature a healing garden, reflecting pool, and tributes to those killed, and will be built on the site of the former nightclub. Tanya J. Powers, Fox News.
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5: State lawmakers are moving forward with a bill to implement age-based restrictions on mind-altering products derived from legal hemp. Kyle Wilson reports.
6: The proposal would ban anyone under the age of 21 from buying or possessing drinks or gummies infused with THC. Businesses would be required to verify a customer's age, and violations could result in fines as high as $1,500. Supporters say the change is needed to close a loophole that currently allows access to these products by minors. Senate Leader Phil Berger, however, said the bill may not go far enough. He's pushed for a full ban on hemp-based products.
5: And the U.S. Drought Monitor's new report indicates that parts of the Triangle, including Durham, Chapel Hill, Falls Lake, and Wake Forest, are under exceptional drought conditions. Other areas of central North Carolina are classified as extreme or severe droughts. Dangerous heat is also expected throughout the Triad and Triangle this weekend. As prices rise, more North Carolina residents are turning to thrift stores to find big savings and unexpected value.
7: With the cost of living climbing, Dr. Gerald Cohen, an economist at UNC Chapel Hill, says many people are watching their budgets.
8: Prices have risen over the last year 4.3%, while wages have risen 3.4%. So, in other words, people's wages aren't keeping up with prices.
7: Jamie Robeck tells ABC 11 he recently visited a Goodwill store in Briar Creek.
9: Like 2 weeks ago, I found nice sterling silver here, and it was being sold as like silver plate, and it was like, wow, you know, and it was like $1,000 worth of silver just sitting there.
7: Experts say many people are also drawn to the sustainability factor, giving used clothes and goods a second life. I'm Rebecca Hughes.
5: North Carolina House and Senate leaders are indicating that the initial Monday, June 15th target date to reach a comprehensive state budget is unlikely. I'm Liz Kennedy.
10: Hot and humid across the Piedmont this weekend. We'll have a couple of scattered storms around by Sunday to maybe dent the heat temporarily. Overnight, we can't rely on an isolated shower or thunderstorm. Your low 72. Sunny and hot on Saturday, a high of 94. Saturday night, maybe a widely scattered shower or thunderstorm. Low 71. A few scattered storms are possible Sunday. Mostly sunny, hot, humid, otherwise a high back in the mid-90s. And Monday, some widely scattered thundershowers are possible. Maybe just a bit less hot. Highs in the mid-80s. I'm meteorologist Mark Thibodeau from the Weather Channel. On News Talk 94.5 WPTI. Stay connected.
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0: We are broadcasting live from the confines of an abandoned radio station in the secluded apartment building in a closet of high strangeness. From the foothills of the Colorado Rockies, it is time for full disclosure of the topics they told us were off limits. Hello there, I'm Connie Willis. This is Coast to Coast AM. And tonight, disclosure day, astrology, how that fits in together, open lines, and perfect music for sky watching. You let me know. I think you're going to say the same. So go ahead, turn off those lights. Join me for another interesting evening of conversation, much needed education, and the chance that we might get a little closer to the truth of what lurks amongst us and what is beyond. I'm Connie Willis, and this is Coast to Coast AM.
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0: you know, everything else that you can do.
1: Tim, hello there. Coast to Coast AM, Connie Willis here. How are you? It's going to be a wonderful weekend. I'm excited about it. A lot of people talking about disclosure, and we're going to be doing that as well, especially tonight. An open line. So I'd like to hear from you and what you think about disclosure. Looking forward to your thoughts on maybe the film, if you saw it today or yesterday, or maybe you just already have your thoughts anyway, and you can tell us about that. All righty. Big day here. I'm telling you, it's going to be interesting. I think you're going to enjoy the music as well. That's going to be fun. We'll have Tommy D in here making appearances along the way too, trying to stump me as he likes to do. And if you'd like to, and he does it. And if you would like to find me, you can go to ConnieWillis.com and sign up for my newsletter. And that's called Where's Willis? Just when you get there, just wait about 3 seconds in the window will pop up and you can

0: publisher with, like, I guess over 40 years of experience in both personal and world astrology. And we're going to go, we're going to learn that tonight, that there is a difference between the two. Also, former publisher and editor of Welcome to Planet Earth. And that was an internationally acclaimed astrology newspaper magazine that helped bridge the worlds together so that you could learn a whole lot more. He's been a busy man and he keeps it going. And he decided that he was going to see the Steven Spielberg film Disclosure Day. And he was going to kind of, well, I'm going to let him tell you what he did. But because of that, I had to get ready. So I also went to see the movie. I went yesterday. And, well, we'll talk about that tonight. Mark Lerner, welcome back to Coast AM. How are you tonight?
1: I'm great, Connie. It's so wonderful to share with you and the Coast to Coast AM audience.
0: So you decided, I'm going to go see Disclosure Day. That's what I'm going to talk about. I'm going to, you know, add the astrology to it. And so because I was having you on, I was like, well, I better be ready. I'm going to go see that. I was going to wait till a little later, wait till a date, paid for it, you know, that kind of thing. Didn't work out. I had to go do it myself. They're supposed to bring me popcorn. They didn't bring me popcorn, but I watched the movie. You watched the movie. And we got to be very careful not to give it away to anybody as well, but still talk about it.
1: Well, one of the things that was verified for me is a lot of my work in astrology goes back to 1947. And of course, a lot of Coast to Coast AM listeners understand the importance of that year. Roswell crash and everything that happened June, July, and with the famous newspaper headline, you know, RAAF, Air Force basically in New Mexico recover crashed flying saucer. However, the work that I did that I've researched is that there is actually before that, 2 weeks before, and I've made a big study of this because there is actually a chart for flying saucers. Literally that term entered our language on June 24th. Well, June 24th, 1947 was the date. And this is a very famous event in the state of Washington between Mount Rainier and Mount Adams. This is Kenneth Arnold, who was a businessman aviator, and he happened to be flying his plane, and he wrote down the time, or he marked it down, 2:59 in the afternoon, and he saw like nine incredibly fast-moving objects. What happened was is that the next day, I believe it was in Pendleton, Oregon, and there's a famous story about this, and people can look this up in Wikipedia if you wanted to type in flying saucers or Kenneth Arnold. You'll pretty much be able to move around and find all this out. So the next day, he's trying to explain to a bunch of reporters. This would have been, so the event happened June 24th, 47, 2 weeks before the Roswell headlines, okay? And so he's describing how fast they're moving, 1,200 miles an hour, whatever it was. And one of the reporters seemed to ask, okay, so give us a better description, you know, Kenneth, about what's going on here. And he said something like, well, if you take a stone and you would skim it along the water, and some reporter says, you mean like a flying saucer? So that visual happened, and that was reported. And one thing I looked up was, I think it was in Dayton, Ohio, somewhere in the Midwest. 2 days later, there was a headline in the newspaper, flying saucer seen so-and-so. And this is an important kind of concept for a couple of reasons. So I don't want to, I know we have a certain limited time of each subject matter we want to do, but for the audience about astrology, there is therefore a chart for 2:59 in the afternoon. And it's one of the more monumental charts that I've ever studied because I've been involved with studying the astronomy and astrology, the Star Wars movie, particularly the first one in 1977, Memorial Day holiday, and then Close Encounters in the fall, the Voyager missions in 77. But back in 47, we had these two big events in the United States. So Flying Saucers has a chart. On my website on Grapier Enterprises, we have a section called Astroscope. I've done over 130 podcasts, and there's a section called The Astrological Secret of Star Wars, and it's podcasts 26, 27, and 28. And there's a couple hours where I'm sharing all these articles that I wrote about Star Wars and about Spielberg and Lucas and these movies. And there's the chart in podcast 27 in our folder section for flying saucers. So any

0: somebody wants to see the chart, we might mention a little bit of what's in there. There is a chart for astrologers to look at and say, okay, flying saucers does have a birth, even though we go back thousands of years to ancient times and we're fast forwarding. And of course, the movie that just came out this weekend. But I wanted people to know that 1947 is a big year.
1: And he included that in the film as well. Just a little bit there, didn't he?
0: Yeah, there's this mention. I found this really fantastic for me. Having watched, I don't know, Spielberg has done apparently 36 films. I haven't seen all of them, but I've seen all the major blockbusters and so on. And it was just interesting. I just saw a review that he was talking to somebody from one of the news stations. And this won't spoil it really for anybody. But one of the things about Steven Spielberg, he's a sun sign Sagittarius. And there's a lot of Sagittarian energy, people like Arthur C. Clarke, who wrote particularly A Space Odyssey and all kinds of other science fiction. He's also a Sagittarian. And I follow a lot of these different people who are sun sign Sagittarians because their energies are very close to what we call the galactic center when we look at astronomy from the Earth standpoint and living where we live in our solar system. When you study astronomy, we know that we're not near the center of the Milky Way galaxy. We're 26,000 light years away. But in the field of astrology and astronomy, if we're trying to zoom in to the center of our galaxy, it's in the direction of Sagittarius. It's just a fact. It's a real happening. And that hardly changes over periods of time. It's a very slow moving change because we're very far away. So I'm not saying that Sagittarians, and it's not just sun sign Sagittarius. If any of you have a planet, it could be the moon, it could be a planet, it could be an asteroid, anything in Sagittarius. I have family members who have this area rising in their charts. I just know so many people. I have Sagittarius energy myself. And it's a very idealistic energy. And I think Steven Spielberg's whole opus, all of his work, he summed up in something he said in the last like 2 or 3 days about the movie. He said, it's an inequity, that certain people know this truth, this big truth about UFOs, flying saucers, and another big section of humanity doesn't. And so I think what he's trying to do, like he did with Close Encounters, he did the movie AI, he did The War of the Worlds, he did E.T. and all these other ones, is that what he's trying to do now at the sort of close of his career, he's turning 80, is kind of offer right now, this is what we're all feeling about disclosure. And it's not just the U.S. government. All governments have had these experiences. So the big question that I think comes out of the movie is a question of religion and philosophy and what will happen if and when all of this finally comes out that there has been something going on.
1: So let's, do you hear me okay?
0: Yeah, I hear you perfectly.
1: Okay. Okay. So I just want to ask you real quick, what did you think of the movie without giving it away to anybody? What were your thoughts?
0: I think that the way I look at almost any movie that I see, and I am a big movie buff, you know, TV, I'm a child of the 50s and 60s and so on, TV, going to movies all the time, is that what I try and do is not, I don't want to judge the movie in some kind of like, I don't know, imperial or as if I'm a reviewer. I'm trying to understand what is the director of the movie, in particular the director of movies, what is this director trying to communicate? What is the body of work that the director has already communicated? In this case, we have 50 years in astrology. There's a little planet called Chiron that was discovered in 1977 when Close Encounters came out. And it's a little planet that it's kind of a comet-like planet between Saturn and Uranus. We call it Chiron. It's named after Centaur from Greek mythology, who is a very wise centaur. There's a fascinating history about it and how that works in astrology. And the thing is that what I did here was I actually looked, unfortunately, in the International Movie Database. I took a sneak peek there like that this morning, and I saw all over the place, you know, there's so many critical comments because because what's happening is that so many people have seen Close Encounters. They've seen Jaws. They've seen War of the Worlds, Minority Report. You go on the whole list. I only just recently watched, I had never watched Jaws, for instance. It was on Netflix.
1: What? You know, I found that,
0: I mean, it was always out there, but it wasn't a sci-fi thing, and I was into sci-fi stuff.
1: I got it.
0: Yeah, and then I just watched AI, which a lot of people may not realize was a Steven Spielberg movie that came out actually right before 2001 in the summer of that year. And it's an extraordinary film. And now we're all talking about AI and higher intelligence and what is going on. And we're all consumed with where is this all going? Literally today, Elon Musk, created his IPO for SpaceX with making him the first $1 trillion man. Remember, it was Lee Majors. Lee Majors was the $1 million man. That was in 1970 something. And now we have the first $1 trillion man who's actually has the $1 trillion. It's not a TV show.
1: Man.
0: So whether we like it or not, all of this is happening. And my feeling is that what I think is all about with disclosure and advanced technologies and where all this is coming from. And maybe we can get into that in the second part of what we're talking about. Like, where are the flying saucers? Where are the UFOs? Like, where are they dimensionally? Where on earth might they be? You know, where the more likely places based on what we've seen happening or things like on Ancient Aliens and all these different shows, what you've reported, what's been on Coast to Coast, for decades and so many different investigations. You know, we all have different opinions about that kind of thing. But I thought the movie itself, from the standpoint of understanding what Steven Spielberg was trying to do, he's trying to make a modern, like, this is what's happening now. And when you look at Close Encounters and a lot of these other movies like E.T., they're kind of like these fantasy stories. You know, they're
1: right. Magic. That's absolutely a good way to put it. Exactly.
0: This was his attempt. If people who write reviews, I'm just saying in general, were to see the movie, and a lot of them have already seen it, but try and understand, okay, what is actually what's the purpose of the director? And if you know also their astrology, even a little bit, Sagittarians are, I don't want to just use the word idealist, but it is considered the third fire sign after Aries and Leo. It's in the last part of the zodiac. And generally Sagittarius is said to be ruled by the planet Jupiter. And it has a lot to do if a person is a Sagittarian sun sign or moon or rising or have Mercury or Venus or whatever it may be, they're part of their job or their feeling on Earth is I want to know the big picture. I want to know everything as much as possible. And that's who Steven Spielberg is with every movie he does. There's a very kind of universal thing, but also there's always the child in every movie. There is kind of this sense of the little part in us that has that sense of wonder. I mean, it's in the George Lucas Star Wars, in an incredible way. But if you look at all, the George Lucas, particularly Star Wars, the 9 movies, particularly the 6 that George did, particularly more on his own before Disney got it. What you have, they're very close to one another, friends for a long time. And a lot of the stories, like Indiana Jones, this I didn't know, Connie, and I thought you might want to know this. This is the 45th anniversary, June 12th of this year, of when Raiders of the Lost Ark appeared 45 years ago today.
1: Oh.
0: And that story is a Lucas story. All the Indiana Jones stories are George Lucas directed by Steven Spielberg.
1: Well, I saw it like you saw it. Usually he's got this sense of wonderment happening. He's got this magic happening. This is not like that. This is very real. And that's what I was kind of proud of him as I'm watching it, because I thought, oh, this is great. He didn't go like 1980s. He's showing it, telling it like it is. And my thought, I've heard, and I have heard that a lot of critics are like, this is, this is not worth going to, blah, blah, right. blah, blah, blah. That's if you're expecting this magical thing. But if you are a coast, listener, you're going to like, if you are an experiencer like myself, you're going to get it. You're going to like it. You're going to like what he did. You're going to like what he did. You're not going to go, oh, he has no idea what we've gone through in our life. We're going to look at that and go, oh, and I did. I was like, wow, he nailed that. He nailed that. He nailed that. Thank you. You know, he had other interpretations a little bit different along the way, but still he grasped what really is happening. So maybe he is listening to Coast AM to get the answers.
0: Well, one thing just to add, you know, when we pause here in a moment, I know like Emily Blunt is a Pisces sun sign. Okay, so she's one of the main actresses. I mean, anybody can look that up, you know, International Movie Database or trailers. And I'm going to forget his first name, Domingo. He's a Sagittarius, and which is the same sun sign as Steven Spielberg. And so Steven Spielberg often puts himself in, like Richard Dreyfuss, for instance, in Close Encounters, was Steven Spielberg in the movie, you know? So a particular actor, same as Richard Dreyfuss, also did that in Jaws. So in other words, Steven Spielberg is always putting somebody who's representing his views or his energy into the movie. So I found it fascinating that these two main actors, actor, actress and actor, are Pisces sun sign and Sagittarius, you know what I mean? Which again, were the male figure in the movie, who is basically a strong representation of Steven Spielberg, is the same sun sign as Steven Spielberg. You see what I mean? So when you investigate the birthdays of different people in these movies, and I've done this a lot for decades, you know, that's why I tune into certain movies and films and can understand it from a different perspective, just trying to understand the astrology, the sort of cosmic part of like a great movie or a great series of, you know, wherever you'd see it, to understand more of the astrology that's part of it.
1: And we will learn more from what Mark Lerner is talking about. And if it doesn't make sense to you, we'll ask him, hey, what's that mean in layman's terms? Is this good for the future, bad for the future, or some answers are coming? We'll find out. Stay with us. Connie Willis, Coast to Coast AM.

0: News, I'm Chris DeMeo. A peace deal between the U.S. and Iran appears close, but both sides are saying different things about the agreement.
1: Iranian media says billions in sanctions relief would be available up front at the signing. The Trump administration says not so fast.
2: Vice President J.D. Vance says Iran will not be receiving any cash up front or sanctions relief for signing the Memorandum of Understanding.
0: Fox's Lucas Tomlinson at the White House. A children's lemonade stand in Boston is robbed. The hunt for the suspect still underway.
3: Cops say two children were engaged in the time-honored American tradition of setting up a table and selling lemonade when a pair of suspects robbed their sales, reported to be about $50. Authorities say the suspects are themselves young, about 14 and 11 years old.
0: That's Fox's Eric Sean reporting. 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
5: While the city of Durham has some water restrictions in place, starting Monday, it's going to get tougher.
6: The city of Durham has announced plans to implement Stage 2 mandatory water conservation restrictions. June 15th, residents will only be allowed to water their lawns with hoses, not sprinklers. In addition, the Stage 2 restrictions will prohibit the washing of vehicles in your driveway. I'm Kyle Wilson.
5: The U.S. Drought Monitor's new report indicates that parts of the Triangle, including Durham, Chapel Hill, Falls Lake, and Wake Forest, are under exceptional drought conditions. Other areas of central North Carolina are classified as extreme or severe droughts. Dangerous heat is also expected throughout the Triad and Triangle this weekend. The full forecast is coming up. I'm Liz Kennedy.
7: Hot and humid across the Piedmont this weekend. We'll have a couple of scattered storms around by Sunday to maybe dent the heat temporarily. Overnight, we can't rule out an isolated shower or thunderstorm. Your low 72. Sunny and hot on Saturday, a high of 94. Saturday night, maybe a widely scattered shower or thunderstorm. Low 71. A few scattered storms are possible Sunday. Mostly sunny, hot, humid otherwise. A high back in the mid-90s. And Monday, some widely scattered thundershowers if possible. Maybe just a bit less hot. Highs in the mid-80s. I'm meteorologist Mark Thibodeau from the Weather Channel. On News Talk 94.5 WPTI, stay connected.
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0: 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Now, here's your guest host, Connie Willis.
1: It is Coast to Coast AM that you are listening to. Connie Willis here, and that's the church. It's under the Milky Way. That's 1988, believe it or not. And the band nearly left it off the album, believe it, that or not. That's more important. It became one of the most atmospheric nighttime songs ever recorded, and it's one that you just want to sit outside and look above at night and see the sky and the Milky Way. And that's kind of my theme for this evening and this weekend, Tommy D. That's what's happening. I'm getting in that mood of looking up in the sky.
2: How you doing, Connie?
1: I'm good. How are you?
2: Good. I haven't heard that song in ages.
1: Good. I always like to do that to you because that's, you know, it's tough to get you with music.
2: It's a good
1: tough
2: song. Well, I never look at your list because I want to be surprised. So.
1: Oh, good. No, you did one time, didn't you? Because you got some really terrible
2: questions.
1: Maybe I did. Were they bad?
2: Yeah. So, we want to tell folks about the Paranormal Podcast Network. 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We have a lot of free listening, a lot of shows up there, and it's a lot of fun. So in the search on either of those, you just put Coast to Coast AM. All the shows pop right up. It's a lot of fun.
1: There you go. And he'll be back. Stay with us, Coast to Coast AM.
2: Where are you going?
1: Oh, no.
2: It's
1: no,
2: trivia I night tried. With Connie. Come on.
1: I tried. You know it. Okay,
2: ready?
1: All right.
2: Okay. 1969, it debuted on ABC. It was a sitcom about a lovely lady, and she had a hair of gold.
1: Wait a minute. Lovely lady with a hair of gold. It is the Brady Bunch.
2: Bingo, you got one. Let's see, try another one real quick, okay?
1: Oh, man. You got, okay.
2: This
1: one's
2: from 1984. It debuted that year on NBC. It starred Felicia, Lisa, and Bill. A little tougher for you.
1: Is it The Nanny?
2: It's not The Nanny. It's a middle-class American family living in Brooklyn.
1: It's not what you're talking about, Willis. No, what's the different strokes, right?
2: No, it's not that. Here's the last one. The dad was a doctor. There are millions of people out there right now jumping up and down going, come on, Connie, come on.
1: In 84, I just graduated high school, going into college. I was at University of Kentucky, and I was not watching TV. We were having other fun. It wasn't Mork and Mindy. I don't know.
2: Okay, I'll tell you, and then but we're not going to talk about what happened to the actor after this, and you'll understand why. But it was The Cosby Show.
1: Oh, okay. Yeah, we won't talk about it.
2: So you're one for one this break.
1: No, didn't I get two? No,
2: no, you didn't get The Cosby Show. You just got The Brady Bunch.
1: Man. All right. Okay.
2: Cool.
1: All right. All right. Thank you for coming in. He'll be back. He'll have more trivia, and y'all can bust on me. I know you will. Stay with us, Coast to Coast AM.
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1: Back at you, Coast to Coast AM. Connie Willis here with you, and we have Mark Lerner with us tonight. You can find him at Great Bear Enterprises, and that is bear as in the animal, greatbearenterprises.com. And you can learn a whole lot of things from him, and you can also take a part of some very special deals that we've got for Coast to Coast listeners. Mark, I'm going to let you tell what people can enjoy from you. Thanks for helping us out that way. It's always fun to take care of the listeners.
6: Sure. Well, we're offering their state-of-the-art, what's called matrix astrology and numerology reports. We've got 20. They're in plain English. They're very inspirational. They're computerized. And we're offering buy one, get one free. So it's basically 50% off. It's a way to give loved ones, friends a gift, or get one for yourself and another one for yourself. So it's, we're celebrating 45 years as well of my cosmic calendar and the Welcome to Planet Earth newspaper magazine on astrology. And the other thing is that the cosmic calendar itself, you can get by subscription. There are three different prices, but we have now created a 99 cents a month, which is the cheapest one we've ever done. So that's less than $12 a year to pay 99 cents a month. And you get 2 to 4 weeks into the future of my cosmic calendar that I've been doing, as you said, for over four decades.
1: Wow, that's a lot. Do you have anything else? I thought you were we good.
6: Oh yeah, well I've done classes. There's 36 classes to learn astrology, and that's on discount, beginner, intermediate, advanced, and of course I do astrological consultations. So there's always order, you know, and basically I will fit you into the schedule and work it out a good time. And I record every session that I do and often do them weekdays in the afternoon or early evening. And I always find a time. So there's three different kinds of phone consultations if you want to have your chart done in a full way.
1: And always mention to them that you are a Coast to Coast AM listener, and that's where you heard it. Thank you so much. And again, you can find them at greatbearenterprises.com. And that bear is the animal, not naked. Not naked at all. So that I know of. Okay. So Mark, you're talking about Disclosure Day, the film. We're talking about 1947, and you're mixing in the astrology there. So as you get into this more, can you also tell me, as long as there's a number to something, then it's, you can use astrology. Is that what I'm picking up? Because you said this actually has story to it because it's got a date, right? Okay, it has a chart because it's got a date. So,
6: well, anything that has a date. Okay, by the way, Carl Jung, the great Swiss psychotherapist, you know, we started psychology with kind of Freud. You know, then Jung comes along, born about, I don't know, 20 plus years later, and we get a lot of East-West synchronicity ideas coming out of Carl Jung, the anima, the animus, things like that. And Carl Jung wound up getting into UFOs. I mean, he wrote just a vast literature on so many different things. And one of the things that he did study was the charts of married couples. He actually got into astrology. But one of the other things that he is famous for saying about astrology, and this is, you just have to sort of ponder on this point of how he said it. He said, whatever happens at a moment of time has the qualities of that moment of time. Okay, so this, when he was studying astrology to try and understand married couples, because this is something he got into, like he was basically saying, you know, there's an inner feminine, there's an inner masculine. A lot of this goes into the idea of reincarnation. which is a whole other subject. I studied reincarnation and a lot of esoteric studies. I've co-created two tarot decks. I've done all of that and a lot of philosophical and spiritual studies before I even got to astrology. And that was like when I was about 20, 21, 22. And then suddenly the whole vortex of astrology came into my life, as well as numerology and metaphysics, everything together. But yeah, the idea is that if we have a date, okay, any date, like again, June 24th, 1947, is when Kenneth Arnold basically wound up experiencing these fast-moving objects, gave a report the next day, and suddenly we had the term flying saucers. Now, somebody could say, did he really see them? But we do know, you know what I mean? Like, this was not a time period where somebody is deliberately trying to fake something. Okay, I'm not saying that it could be anything, but this was not somebody who was like high on LSD or something. He was flying in a plane. He was a businessman. He's an aviator who was in the war, and so on. This is also something interesting because when Lieutenant Colonel Philip Corso came out a number of years later, just really prior to his death, he was pretty old at this point, the day after Roswell, and he was somebody who worked with President Eisenhower. And you see all these pictures in the book, The Day After Roswell. And it's just really fascinating. That came out in 1997. And that is also something that goes back to 1947, which is the idea that there were retrieved biological entities, whatever. And this is not the only place in the world where this has been surmised. You know, the question of Area 51, so many things you've obviously encountered and talked to so many different people all around the planet, you know, of these encounters, whether it's our Area 51, which for years they were saying didn't exist, and they finally said it existed, right?
7: Yep.
6: And the U.S. Navy, you know, for years saying, oh, we don't, you know, these are unidentified. It could be, you know, swamp gas. It could be the planet Venus. I mean, went through all of these things, Project Blue Book, Paperclip, you know, the show like X-Files and different things. I mean, somehow or another, I think there was a rationale behind, like, I always was wondering, why is Ancient Aliens as a show, or now The Unexplained, you know, with William Shatner? Why are you doing what you're doing? Why is Coast to Coast doing? You know, why did Art Bell do this and it wasn't like eliminated? Why did George Norrie, you know, why is all of this happening? And it just makes sense that somehow or another, it couldn't be bottled up. And so there's been, you could make the case that disclosure has been actually happening, you know what I mean, through all of these things.
7: For a long time, yes. Uh-huh.
6: Right. But now I think what Steven Spielberg has just done, which again, I think you and I are in general agreement, everybody's going to have different views, whether it's, you know, 5 out of 5 stars, 4 out of whatever it is, 1 out of 5, 4 out of 5. But the point is, I think that what he's actually done, like I said before, what he said to an interviewer just literally in the last 3 days, was this thing of, it is not equitable that there's an enormous number of people on the inner side, like a secret side, for decades that know something, and the rest of us are not allowed to know that. You know what I mean? And so the questions of like religion and philosophy, and if we were to suddenly, I mean, we see all these things. What was released to the New York Times, what was it, December of 2019, from footage from, you know, from the New York Times on its front page, you know, and a long story there, basically showing what was happening near San Diego on an aircraft carrier of the U.S. Navy. You know what I mean? Well, how is that even possible? And then yet now it's another, 7 years. It's going to be 7 years this December since the New York Times released this whole thing with all these pictures.
7: Did you see the latest pictures?
6: Well, I didn't see. Well, the question is, what is the latest? There was one that was like 2 weeks ago, and then there's another latest, right?
7: Yeah, yeah, yeah. I missed it too. I just saw it. I was like, oh, wow, when did that come out? So,
6: well, and then yeah. You see, the question we have now, and this is really the most difficult. And again, I think we need to thank Steven Spielberg for doing what I feel was very good to me toward the end of the movie, in my personal opinion.
7: Yeah.
6: Which is that the only way this is going to satisfy people, right? Whatever disclosure is, it's it's not going to work out the way we've tried to do it. Like, okay, there have been so many congressional meetings and so on, and people get excited and, you know, like, well, we now learn that so-and-so said such and such and so on. Like, there's this former defense, the person who's in charge of Canadian defense, I forget his name, but he's retired now. And for like the last 25 years, he's been saying, yeah, of course there's UFOs, there's flying saucers, you know what I mean? Absolutely, 100%. And he's talking with common sense and logic. And there's so many people who have done this. And the other thing for me is, going back to 1947 and the beginning of the National Security Act at the end of July 26, 1947. Now, if you look historically, it's not like we had the flying saucer event in the state of Washington, which we did on June 24th, and then we had Roswell. And then what's amazing is the day after Roswell was actually the Senate said, okay, we can do, let's change the way that the Pentagon is, and it's sort of combined the Army, Navy, and the Air Force, which didn't have a division. Then suddenly they were part of the military establishment, the Marines, and then the National Intelligence, including the Central Intelligence Agency. If you actually go, you know, to these places, you can see the birthday. They will even celebrate their own birthday. They'll give out information on September 18, 1947. And this began. This is when we started. So it's a treasure trove for astrologers, you see, to know the month, day, and year of something. And if you know the time, then that gets back to Carl Jung's quote of whatever happens at a moment of time has the qualities of that moment, meaning where the sun is, where the moon is, where the planets are, that astrology, the charting of the different alignments and all the planets and so on that make up that moment of time, whether it's a person or the beginning of like the United States 250 years ago at the Declaration of Independence. Every state of the union has a chart for when it entered the union. Every country has a chart, and some countries reincarnate, which fundamentally, because you can go back in time and there's like several charts of Russia. There's several charts of China because administrations change. You see, there are revolutions. So there are charts of countries. There are charts of states. Each one of us has a chart. If you get married, that's a chart. If you buy a car, it's a chart. When you start a job, it's a chart, you see. And you can also use astrology to elect favorable times to do things so that you're not just stuck with a lemon when you go and get a car at the wrong time or something.
7: So what is the chart that you see happening with all this disclosure information? What do you see in the next chapter of that with humanity?
6: Yeah, I mean, again, we have the chart from flying saucers. Okay, so that is a chart, and it is available on my website in this folder. No, it's a little hard to find. Folder 27 in what's called Astroscope, which is over 130 of these podcasts, which are all complimentary at Graper Enterprises. So I've done dozens and dozens of hours for the last 6 years, and I did a series called The Astrological Secret of Star Wars, which has a lot to do with literally George Lucas and Star Wars and what happened in 1977 with that first movie, plus Close Encounters, and so on. But there is a chart for flying saucers in that podcast number 27. And so that way people could actually take a look at it. I'm about to create a podcast on Steven Spielberg from an article I wrote. So if people want to tune into that, it'll probably be created as a podcast in the next 48 hours, and I'll post it in what's called Astroscope at Great Bear Enterprise, and that's complimentary, that area.
7: So, what I mean, okay, if you got a chart,
6: yeah,
7: can you there look in the
6: let me put it this way, there's something. Not one chart for disclosure, okay?
7: I get that, yeah. But just generically, as a chart, right. if you have a chart, are you able to look and see past and also future?
6: Yeah.
7: Okay.
6: Well, when you have a chart for anyone or anything, okay, then what we also have in astrology, what we call transits and progressions. In other words, from the moment the clock is ticking, which is basically the first breath of a person, or like, for instance, today, okay, if somebody gets involved with buying that IPO from Elon Musk, that this is the birth, okay, at like it was like 9 o'clock in the morning, like out of New York City, wherever it was, you know, that they started ringing the bell. Okay, now for a person, if they bought their shares at 9:30, that would be their individual moment of like their investment and whatever that is. So The thing is, there's both like the more generic universal thing, right? Supposedly, like this movie, Disclosure, was supposed to be released today. But then I saw that it was actually released last night in New York, and they had a showing at Lincoln Center 2 days ago, and they were in Paris the week before that. The question becomes, like, what is the beginning for what? For the people in France, it would probably be in Paris, you know, when that happened. But as far as the national release of this movie, Disclosure, it's really this weekend, and there's going to be a new moon, for instance, on Sunday. And this new moon, when the sun and moon are together, is in Gemini, and it just happens to be at the same place where the planet Uranus was discovered, some people call it Uranus, in 1781 on March 13th. it was discovered at that point. So there's an energizing of this whole weekend is kind of like what I would say is Disclosure weekend.
7: Yep. Disclosure weekend, that's for sure. That's a good way to put it. So we're talking with Mark Lerner. You can find him at Great Bear, like the animal, greatbearenterprises.com. He's got some specials for us if you're a Coast to Coast listener. And we've got open lines happening later on, but still more to come with Mark. And I hope you stick around, enjoy the music, and enjoy what we've got tonight. And hopefully you'll also tell me what you think of Disclosure later with open lines. Connie Willis on Coast to Coast AM.

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15: Drug gang leader gone. I'm Chris DeMeo, Fox News. President Trump says the U.S. military has taken out the leader of the Trende Aragua gang.
16: The president posted that, quote, at my direction, the United States Southern Command delivered a swift and lethal kinetic strike to successfully execute Nino Guerrero, the infamous leader of Trende Aragua, one of the most bloodthirsty terrorist organizations on the planet. The timing of the strike is unclear. The State Department has designated Trende Aragua a foreign terrorist organization.
15: Fox's Rich Edson. The world's wealthiest person just got a whole lot richer. Fox's Hillary Barsky has more.
17: SpaceX's stock launch was the biggest ever on Wall Street, making its leader, Elon Musk, the world's first trillionaire.
18: And let me tell you, if people had told me this was going to happen, I was like, man, you must be smoking some really good crack.
17: Shares of SpaceX rose 25% shortly after it began trading on Friday, giving it a market cap above $2.2 trillion and making it the sixth most valuable U.S. listed company. AI chip making darling NVIDIA is tops on the list. However, Musk is still a trillionaire on paper because he can't sell his shares just yet. Musk says SpaceX is going public now because it needs money to fund its ambitions of putting satellites and data centers in space, among other initiatives. Hillary Barsky, Fox News.
15: Severe weather causing deadly destruction at a church in Manita, Virginia. At least one person was killed and nearly two dozen injured when a tent collapsed with parishioners underneath it.
19: The folks that observed it that were on scene indicated that when the high winds came through very quickly, the tent just catastrophically failed.
15: Acting Bedford Fire Chief Abby Johnston, she says the church was celebrating its 20th anniversary. She also says the church had the proper permits and the tent passed inspection by Bedford County earlier this week. 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
20: As we head into the weekend, extreme heat is bearing down throughout the Triad and Triangle. The National Weather Service in Raleigh reports a heat advisory is in effect for most of the region as temperatures climb into the upper 90s. The heat index is expected to reach 100 degrees or higher, marking the warmest weekend of the year so far. And the latest update from the U.S. Drought Monitor released on Thursday shows that 100% of the state continues to be in a drought.
2: The full forecast is coming up. A bill proposing to freeze property taxes moves forward in North Carolina's legislature. Scott Kimbler reports.
5: Raleigh has created uncertainty for a dozen county governments across the state, including Harnett, Guilford, and Buncombe counties. The General Assembly passed Senate Bill 889, imposing a one-year freeze on newly reappraised property values to prevent immediate tax spikes. The Carolina Journal reports the freeze aims to protect homeowners from being priced out of their homes, but county administrators feel it will disrupt local budgets. The legislation now awaits Governor Josh Stein's approval.
2: And if you're unable to attend any of the World Cup matches, there is a way to be part of the excitement. It's called Soccer Square Fan Fest, a multi-day World Cup watch party and community fan festival. It's an opportunity to celebrate the opening weekend of the 2026 World Cup at Moore Square, in the heart of downtown Raleigh. The free event features live matches on a large outdoor screen, lawn games, and interactive soccer-themed activities now through Sunday, June 14th. And in hockey,
6: the Hurricanes are on the verge of winning their second Stanley Cup. The Canes topped the Vegas Golden Knights 4-2 in Game 5 of the Stanley Cup Final. Carolina now leads the best-of-seven series 3-2. They'll visit Las Vegas and hopefully win it all Sunday night for Game 6. I'm Kyle Wilson.
2: And I'm Liz Kennedy.
12: Hot and humid across the Piedmont this weekend. We'll have a couple of scattered storms around by Sunday to maybe dent the heat temporarily. Overnight, we can't rely on an isolated shower or thunderstorm. Your low 72. Sunny and hot on Saturday, a high of 94. Saturday night, maybe a widely scattered shower or thunderstorm. Low 71. A few scattered storms are possible Sunday. Mostly sunny, hot, humid otherwise. A high back in the mid-90s. And Monday, some widely scattered thundershowers are possible. Maybe just a bit less hot. Highs in the mid-80s. I'm meteorologist Mark Thibodeau from the Weather Channel on News Talk 94.5 WPTI. Stay connected.
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1: Keeping the music going for you as well. Connie Willis here on Coast to Coast AM. That's the voice, Moody Blues, 1981 for you. And Justin Hayward said it was inspired by the idea that a guiding voice exists within all of us. Yeah, it's a little spooky, creepy, and cool at the same time. I can go into that deeper, but that's another show. In fact, tomorrow night, we've got some more shows. I'll be back with you. Tomorrow, we've got a SETI Ranch we're going to be talking about with James Gilliland. And also, Gary Osborne's going to be with us decoding the Rendlesham Forest, which is, if you know about the ones and the zeros and the James Penniston story, all of that big stuff. Well, remember the Penniston code, the numbers. Yeah, he's going to be talking about that now. He's decoded it. So that'll be tomorrow here on Coast to Coast AM.
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1: And it is Coast to Coast AM that you're listening to. Connie Willis here with you again. Be back here tomorrow night. Looking forward to that. And tonight, later on, not too far away, it's Open Lines. And I'd love to hear what you guys think of the film, if you'd like to do that, or just disclosure. Maybe you have some thoughts and ideas of this is when, this is how, or it never will. It's up to you. So, we got Mark Lerner with us tonight. He's been on here many times before. Nationally respected astrologer, author, publisher with over 40 years experience in both personal and world astrology. We do have the phone lines open so that you can call in and ask a question if you'd like to. Mark, you were talking about, hey, there's personal and world astrology. And you said there's a big difference.

0: favorite teachers of mine, Rudolf Steiner, what was called Lucis Trust and the Tibetan Master DK. So many of the esoteric philosophers, Edgar Cayce, the Sleeping Prophet, they were able to share that there was an Atlantis, and not just the Atlantis of 10,000 years ago, an Atlantis of 100,000 years ago. Well, believe it or not, a small book called Edgar Cayce on Atlantis, like a 100-page book that goes into a lot of these thousands of readings that Edgar Cayce did as a sleeping prophet over, you know, so many years, where kings and queens and presidents and all these people would went to a person like Edgar Cayce. And so astrology and sort of other lives and the whole solar system is like where we are all living. So the sun sign is one component of a chart. We're actually more personally our moon sign, which changes every 2.5 days. But unfortunately, we've gotten this thing for the last 100 years, and it all came from newspapers 100 years ago, where they decided, like, what do we do? Like, how could the New York Herald compete with the New York Post? You see what I mean? And somebody came up with an idea. Well, there are these 12 signs of the zodiac. What about that? And before you know it, they were competing different sun sign analysts in the United States and England, France and Italy, you know, particularly in Europe and America. And that was all so that they would sell, you know, a newspaper instead of the other newspaper. And so this became a thing, shall we say. People 200 years ago, 300 years ago, no one was thinking about their sun sign. That is an illusion. Okay. It's one. And what it does is it focuses people on one segment, whereas the moon changes every 2.5 days. So if somebody is born, just say January 1 of a particular year, so they're a sun sign Capricorn, but the moon will be changing every 2.5 days. Then you've got Mercury, which is how you think. Then there's Venus, which is more of love and emotion and creativity. And then Mars, which is leadership and passion and drive. Jupiter and Saturn, they have to do with the ups and downs of life more socially, politically, in the bigger picture. And then you have outer planets, you have asteroids, you have this planet Chiron and so on. So what we are is the conglomeration of all of these things. As Jung said, at a moment of time, there are different qualities, as above, so below. What's in the cosmos becomes your personal chart. When we get your first breath, as close as we can do that in a chart, like what time are you born, or as close to the time, or a state comes into the union, or the United States was born July 4th, 1776, or another country became a republic, or whatever it is, or somebody buys one of those shares today, you know, of SpaceX, you know what I mean? And it started at 135, then it's 150, but it's going to go up, it's going to go down, or any kind of stock, or buying a car, or getting married, or anything else. So the amazing thing about astrology is that it's all whatever time, you see, that you record a time, then there's a chart. And what the goal in astrology is, and it's complex. It's much more complex than numerology. Numerology is great, and numerology and mathematics are the foundation point of astrological charting. But ultimately, it is probably going to be in the next 50 to 100 years, as if we keep the planet going and we sort of be more peaceful around the world and we are able to get through AI and nuclear things and everything else, astrology, along with metaphysics, things like chakras and crystals and telepathy, in sort of working on our bodies and our, you know, our energy fields and all the stuff, there is so much that is exciting. And apparently, one other thing to say is that based on a lot of the research of these more esoteric philosophers and teachers, this all happened already. See, like, there was an Atlantis, there was a Lemuria, there are all these different places that existed a long time ago. And that's why what you're discovering, what's been on Coast to Coast, so many of the different researchers are saying, wait a minute, Great Pyramid wasn't, you know, created as a tomb. It's an energy source, you know, or what Tesla was doing and so on. And so it's a whole picture of all these things. And each one of us is also has a higher destiny based on the moment we're born and then the cycles, what are called transits and progressions. So hopefully some questions will come through about astrology or disclosure, whatever is on people's minds.
1: I've got questions. When you, does astrology prove or disprove destiny or free will?
0: Okay, let me give you the best answer I can give you. Okay. Think of Rocky. Think of Sylvester Stallone. Yeah, who

0: that thing, and then won the Academy Award. Talk about something that was a shock back in 76, whatever it was. The thing is that basically the idea of free will is we can't control what happens to us, but we can always control our response to what happens to us, right? Mm-hmm. So I brought up the boxing thing, you know, you're down and out, you're, you know, about to be knocked down. But if you can come back, look what just happened with the New York Knicks and, you know, the other day, you know, all these games in baseball and basketball and soccer and so on that are, they're not just like, oh, the winning team won. Sometimes you come from behind and there's an apparent miracle, you know what I mean? Because of some kind of magical touch or something unusual or even the energy of the crowd, you know what I mean? Place, time, and energy. So we can't control what happens to us as far as free will. There are higher forces and circumstances, but we can always control our response to what happens to us. That's what I think free will is.
1: I don't know anybody that has been as detailed as you ever. And it's exciting to hear, but I'm learning. You're like educating me on this. And as I'm getting the picture of it, because it gets bigger and bigger as you're talking about it. And I think back on some of your bio and your life, where it was like, am I going to be a doctor, or am I going to do this, or am I going to do that? I mean, you went to, you know, chemistry at Columbia University, man. Come on, that's cool. Your background, and it's like, then you went into astrology. That's amazing.
0: No, I mean, just one little kind of thing there, and this is a point of humor. Like, if somebody had said to me when I was in college studying, I was pre-med at Michigan State, for a semester, a quarter, then I was pre-law, then I was a social science major. Oh, and because I wanted to learn everything from a university, and I graduated, and suddenly my dad, who was a doctor, I'm thinking, like, what do I do with my life? I've got a good education. I started taking classes at Columbia University for chemistry and so on. And literally on the first day of taking a chemistry class, when I was 22 years old, I went back to where my parents were living, and I went into a store and I bought my first astrology book, Astrology, the Space Age Science. And it talked about Copernicus. It talked who basically on his deathbed said the sun is the center of the solar system, and Galileo and Sir Isaac Newton. And these people who were astronomers, and Johannes Kepler, they were also astrologers. And so that opened me up, and I shifted from chemistry and physics and whatever medicine was going to be. Suddenly now, oh my God, I'm going to be an astrologer. And that took at least a year or so before it gelled.
1: What did mom and dad think of that?
0: The thing is that it's such a humorous kind of thing in retrospect, because just to be clear, I'm born Jewish. And the last thing for a New York City boy and a family to tell a mother and father is, no, dad and mom, I don't want to be a doctor. I don't want to be a lawyer. I don't want to do anything that's like, you know, just a really focused job. I want to be a professional astrologer. That's not on the list. So the way I look at it humorously, if there's the top 20 jobs after being in college, astrologer is not on that list. So you can imagine what I went through. But eventually it all worked out, because I started doing that magazine and my dad loved what I was doing and saw that, like, I'd had a different path, and he really supported me. And it's an emotional thing in my life to know that I was able to do that. And my father and my mother basically said, good going, you know, you got to follow your heart and your mind.
1: That right there is excellent that they supported you that way. And man, you went to some great schools, and you went from New York City all the way to the other coast. So you've kind of,
0: right.
1: You're passionate, you know, not just right. for education, but you are just passionate about this. So it's a joy just to listen to you. So if you got a question for him, you can call in. In fact, we've got some people on the line. Let's see what they'd like to ask you. East of the Rockies, let's talk to Sue, from North Carolina. Sue, welcome to Coast to Coast AM. How are you?
2: Hi, Connie. How you doing up there in Colorado?
1: It's nice. It feels good. The sky is beautiful. The Rockies are always gorgeous. Thanks for asking.
2: Yeah, we were 99 today.
1: Woo! We got up to 91, I think.
2: I just had a question about, you know, okay, I don't know in the movie, I haven't seen the Spielberg movie. I don't know if they actually show you, you know, an alien, if you want to call it an AT, or, you know, an actual alien. In other words, actual, you know, holding in your hand evidence, or if this is going to be something like Jurassic Park, that was a wonderful movie, but yet there again, you know, like I've never seen an ET in my backyard, and not yet anyway. And then, well, just like Bigfoot. I know you're really into Bigfoot, Sasquatch, and all that. But I'm saying, you know, what I call pre-disclosure might cause more anxiety and fear and trauma in people, because they said pastors are already going to march onto Washington to find out, you know, like people are already coming to the churches and saying, well, what is going on? I mean, you know, are we actually going to see and hold it in our hand, you know, aliens, or is this just more fantasy, like Spielberg, what I call fantasy, you know?
1: Good questions. Thanks okay. Thanks for calling in. You go ahead on this one.
0: Well, let me take a shot at this. Okay. Without revealing, you know, I don't want to spoil the movie, but it's a great question what you're bringing up. Let me put it this way. The question you're bringing up is the question that Steven Spielberg is bringing up. See, the thing, what this isn't is Jurassic Park. We're not dealing with dinosaurs because of like genetic engineering run amok, or, you know, some of this AI stuff, which is really also dangerous, you know, in many ways. You know, people are saying the AI revolution here that is going so fast is even more dangerous potentially than nuclear weapons. And that's saying something, you know what I mean? Even though nuclear weapons, you know, were used during World War II twice, you know, Hiroshima and Nagasaki, and we had all these different tests in different countries. I guess the point is that what Steven Spielberg is doing is not saying, okay, here it is because I'm Steven Spielberg. He's not doing that. He's basically saying in the movie, look, we all are in this together. And as I said earlier, where he said in an interview, it's an inequity. It's not fair, shall we say, that apparently around the world, there is knowledge like Area 51. Remember, for years, decades, no, it doesn't exist. Then suddenly they said yes. So if we have all of this stuff where suddenly they come out, and again, with UFOs, what happened with the revealing of through the New York Times, which is actual footage from the United States Navy, that was not fake. You know what I mean? It was a big treasure trove. And what you said, Connie, you know, when you said, have you seen the latest? So the question is going to be, which I think is really difficult, is when we say, has somebody seen the latest of what they're releasing? The question is going to be, how real is this? You see what I mean? And I think that's what Steven Spielberg tries to do, at least particularly in the end, okay, is that in order to satisfy everybody, we're going to need to have, and that's why he called it Disclosure Day. He's saying that that's the only way. You see, all countries, what country has not had UFOs and flying saucers? Every country seems to have them. So, you know, over 50 years, 70 years, with Egypt and so on, in these other parts of the world, Chile, Peru, you go around the planet, Russia, China, it's hundreds, if not thousands of years. So the thing is, it's either something that is real on this planet, under the waters, we're now... Antarctica is unfreezing. That feels to me that's going to be amazing. And I personally feel that what we're going to find is that the world is 70% water, oceans, okay? That's where I think an enormous number of whatever these things or energies are, including mountain areas and so on. I think those investigations are going to bring a lot to light, you know, whether it's through disclosure or just eventually, like the ice caps melting, you see what I mean? And then we just see things that were buried for a long period of time that nobody knew were down there, like in Antarctica.
1: Well, it's interesting, too, that as an experiencer, you know that it's everywhere. And right. You know that it happens at any time, anywhere you are. It doesn't matter where you are. What I liked about the movie, it was more of the perspective of the experiencer. And that's where the answers are going to be. So you would think that they would be talking to experiencers more than anybody, because it goes way beyond what we're getting. And that's just lights in the sky.
0: You know, this is something very interesting. We have all of these people now who their resume is actually, I'm an influencer. And you just brought up, I think what we need is, I'm an experiencer. You know, that would be a job. That would be an area like, you know, like I want to be an experiencer rather than an influencer.
1: Well, I'm going to tell you, as an experiencer, you don't want to be one of us. You don't want that.
0: Okay.
1: You don't,
0: sorry.
1: You don't want it. It's there's a lot of trauma. There's a lot of people kill themselves. They are made fun of. They're not believed. And it's a really scary thing that happens as well. Right. Now, the ET do everything they possibly can for you not to remember it, but you do, and regression helps you. Right. And, you know, it's not something that you want to be. I know there's a lot of people, oh, I want to be taken. I want this. Right. I want to be taken all the time. Right. And some people even want to say that they are and they're not, but it's not something that you want. The world, maybe it's our time now. Maybe it's finally our time.
0: The researchers from Harvard, you know, there was one person, I think he passed away and he wrote a book about, you know, his investigation of experiencers. Do you know who I'm talking about? I'm not talking about Ari Loeb, but somebody before that did a lot of research. From Harvard.
1: Are you talking John?
0: You know, who were taken. Yeah, that's what I'm talking about. Yeah.
1: Okay, all right. Did you have something real quick?
0: No, I'm just saying, like, in other words, that I just know that someone was talking about all of that. And I didn't mean to, you know, the thing is, I hear what you're saying. I just mean that it feels to me as if it's experiencers who have the greater truth, as difficult as that is.
1: Absolutely. John Mack, Bud Hopkins, Dr. David M. Jacobs, their best work with experiencers. And, hey, I can back that up for sure. Stay with us. We got more to come. You can call us, but open lines will happen at the top of the hour. Connie Willis here, Mark Lerner, Coast to Coast AM.

0: News. I'm Deborah Valentine. The U.S., with cooperation from Venezuela, has taken out the leader of the Tren de Aragua gang.
1: The president posted the quote, "At my direction, the United States Southern Command delivered a swift and lethal kinetic strike to successfully execute Nino Guerrero, the infamous leader of Tren de Aragua."
0: Fox's Rich Etson reporting. Tragedy in Virginia. At least one person was killed, more than 20 hurt when a tent collapsed at a church event during severe weather in Manita. Rescue Chief Abby Johnston describes a witness account.
2: The folks that observed it that were on scene indicated that when the high winds came through, very quickly the tent just catastrophically failed.
0: The acting chief says the church had proper permits and the tent passed inspection by Bedford County earlier in the week. 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
4: Extreme heat is hitting the Triad and Triangle this weekend, with the National Weather Service issuing a heat advisory as temperatures rise into the upper 90s. The heat index may exceed 100 degrees, making it the hottest weekend of the year so far. NC State is considering legal action against LSU regarding the departure of men's basketball coach Will Wade.
5: According to a letter obtained by ABC 11, NC State is reviewing whether LSU improperly influenced Wade to break his contract after just one season. The university's general counsel says the school has not agreed to release LSU from potential liability. The letter also raises questions about whether they violated state law on unfair and deceptive trade practices. Officials point to the timing of Wade's buyout, which dropped from $5 million to $3 million after April 1st. I'm Kyle Wilson.
4: And I'm Liz Kennedy.
6: Hot and humid across the Piedmont this weekend. We'll have a couple of scattered storms around by Sunday to maybe dent the heat temporarily. Overnight, we can't rely on an isolated shower or thunderstorm. Your low 72. Sunny and hot on Saturday, a high of 94. Saturday night, maybe a widely scattered shower or thunderstorm. Low 71. A few scattered storms are possible Sunday. Mostly sunny, hot, humid, otherwise a high back in the mid-90s. And Monday, some widely scattered thunder showers are possible. Maybe just a bit less hot. Highs in the mid-80s. I'm meteorologist Mark Thibodeau from the Weather Channel on News Talk 94.5 WPTI. Stay connected.
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1: And that's David Bowie and Starman on Coast to Coast AM from 1972. I'm pretty sure David, with especially those two different color eyes, I don't know. He might be a hybrid. I don't know. He might be an experiencer himself. Anyway, he is here. More information. That, by the way, this is cool. This is like, I just saw this happening, what you're going to be talking about. I had no idea. I'm so excited.
2: What's that? Connie, you were breaking up a little bit. What did you say?
1: I said, did you hear any of it?
2: I heard.
1: Oh, no. I just heard about this paranormal date TV thing. This is pretty cool.
2: It's pretty cool. It's really cool. If you are single and fascinated by the unexplained, then we want you to get ready for Paranormal Date. It's our brand new Spark TV original series where love meets the supernatural. So here's how it works, Connie. Each episode, one paranormal loving single is going to go on a blind speed date with three potential matches who share their passion for ghosts, UFOs, psychic phenomena, cryptids, and the mysterious. The question is, will they meet their soulmate? Will sparks fly beyond the veil? Or could it be love at first fright? You're not going to know. Time will tell, right? So
1: we need a psychic on board to predict what's going to happen and see if that happens too.
2: Exactly. So if you've seen something you can't explain, folks, or if you love all things paranormal, or simply want to meet someone who shares your fascination with the unknown, then we would like to hear from you. So you can apply now at paranormaldate.com. It's paranormaldate.com, where getting ghosted is a good thing, Connie.
1: Oh, my goodness. Oh, man. It's a casting call, isn't it?
2: Yeah, I mean, it's going to be a cool show. It's going to be a really fun show. And we've got some other things in the works, too, that we're going to surprise people with.
1: Oh, man. I love it. I love it. Okay. Right. Do you have something for me?
2: Okay. This is not one of these is not a situation comedy, but it's a pretty cool show. 1963 debuted on ABC. The star of the show played a dual role as two cousins.
1: Patty Duke and
2: that was an easy one for you.
1: Patty Duke.
2: Yeah. Okay, that's a good one. Good
1: job, Nick at Night. Thank you, Nick at Night.
2: So they get a little harder here. Now this one was one of my favorite shows. It only went three seasons, but it debuted in 1991 on Fox. The main character, his thought processes were played out in his head by four characters, which represented different aspects of his personality. If you don't get it by that, then you won't know it.
1: Oh, no. I just didn't watch TV in the 90s.
2: okay.
1: Give me one more hint. Give me another hint.
2: Okay. So, like, as an example, the guy would go to work and maybe a colleague was wearing an ugly colored shirt, right? So then they would cut to inside this guy's melon, and there'd be four characters. And one character, and they all had different personalities. So the one would go, now you be nice. That's not a nice colored shirt, but you don't want to hurt their feelings. And then the other character would go, come on, just tell them the truth. It's an ugly shirt. Then the next character might go, don't you listen to them now. You know, so they all had different personalities. And his thoughts were just processing in his head.
1: I'm sorry, you were cracking up. Would you repeat what you just said? I have no idea.
2: The name of the show was Herman's Head.
1: I would have never guessed that.
2: Yeah, I figured not.
1: Never heard of it.
2: But yeah, I bet there's a ton of people out there listening right now that would know it because it was a pretty cool show.
1: It does sound cool. That's good stuff. All right. Well, thank you. Was that it?
2: That's it. We'll get you next break.
1: All right. So I'm doing 50-50 here, I guess. So that's not too bad. That was Tommy D. And this is Connie Willis. Stay with us. Open line is going to be at the top of the hour. Mark Lerner coming up for you next on Coast to Coast AM. Still with us.
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1: Hey there, Connie Willis here on Coast to Coast AM. We are discussing disclosure and all sorts of interesting things like that, being an experiencer, et cetera, et cetera. We'll be doing open lines at the top of the hour, but we are taking some phone calls as well for our guest, Mark Lerner. He you've heard him, astrology, and man, does he know it like I have never heard before. Ever have I heard someone speak about it as he's spoken about it, and just the circumference of it just keeps spreading out, and I'm finally actually understanding it, because some people seems like they don't add it all together, that at least I've talked to along the way, or maybe they just didn't explain it that way. But if you'd like to learn more about him, you can go to greatbearenterprises.com. That's great, like wonderful, and bear, like an animal, enterprises.com. He also has some special offers for us. Mark, what would you like to tell everybody that's behind door number two? What do you got for it?
6: Well, again, for Coast to Coast and your friends, the cosmic calendar is one great way. I've been doing it for 45 years. It's all the cycles that are happening day by day, sun, moon, Mercury, whether it's retrograde, direct, all these different major planetary cycles you might learn about or hear about online or wherever you're going. So I've been doing that for 45 years. And so there's three different rates. It's called cosmic calendar, calendar with a K. And it's, if you wanted the lowest one, it's 99 cents. Per month, you could sign up, and you can go 2 to 4 weeks into the future. So that's the way it's always been. You could go into the future. And again, we are doing 20 fantastic, state-of-the-art astrology reports in plain English. They're computerized, but almost all of them, you supply your month, day, year of birth, your time as close as you can get to it, and your place. And there are all these different kind of reports that you will learn about yourself, who you are, where your sun, your moon, different planets. And you can look through the whole list there. And it's right now, buy one, get one free. And we don't always do that. And it's part of our 45th anniversary of doing the cosmic calendar. If you want a reading, then there's three different kinds with that. And I also have 36 classes to learn astrology, and it's way discounted from what it used to be.
1: So I got a question before we go to the phone calls here. What do you consider Pluto?
6: Pluto is like it was always a planet. The fact that what happened was in 2005 in the Czech Republic, a bunch of astronomers, and what's interesting, I happen to be an almanac person, so I'm not going to ever say anything that isn't true, okay? If it is partially true, I'll say that. And what happened was astronomers were meeting in the Czech Republic, and most of them had left, and then they decided to vote on whether they thought Pluto was a planet. They gave all these different astronomical things, and a small percentage of the people who were remaining said, you know what, Pluto is not a planet. Had to do with the fact that it's rather small and all these other physics kind of things. What they did was they brought Ceres, which was the first large asteroid in what's called the asteroid belt. They said, that is a dwarf planet. We'll make Ceres and give that sort of like to the world and say, it's bigger than, you know, some of the smaller asteroids, which are in what are called the smaller planets between Mars and Jupiter. And that actually goes back to, George Lucas's work with Star Wars. So that's why you want to get into the Astrological Secret of Star Wars, a complimentary podcast 26 in what's called Astroscope on Graper Enterprises, 26, 27, and 28. They're fantastic. It's several hours. And that's where you can learn a whole lot about astrology through my podcast. But if you subscribe to Cosmic Calendar for this incredibly low rate or the higher rates, you can get a complimentary report. Everything that I am trying to do, Connie, and to everybody listening, my goal in 40 to 50 years of doing this is for people to be educated about astrology, the highest level, so that you can know what your chart is, also your numerological energies and your mathematical energies to fulfill your higher destiny. And you can only do that if you open yourself up and spend some time to do this. It's not going to happen by looking at sun sign columns. It's just not going to happen. That's a beginning, but it's just like an appetizer in a dinner. That's as best as I can say. And you have to have a main course. You know, you got to be sharing with your friends. If we're talking about a meal, the sun sign thing is like the door that's opening. That's all it is. It's not the room. It's not the empire. It's not the castle. It's not the whole thing.
1: And from there, I can make a better pathway or better decisions for my future?
6: Yeah, well, that's why what the reports are, that's why we're offering like a you know, buy one, get one free. There are all these different bundles. Like two of the great reports are called Sky Within and Sky Log. They're designed by a great colleague of mine, Stephen Forrest, who's my age. A lot of these reports, they're computerized, but they are very, very well done. And if somebody doesn't want to spend $100 or $200. I mean, if somebody wants to get a consultation, that's the best way. I can talk to them. It's recorded. We go back and forth. You can ask whatever questions. But it's through the reports and through the cosmic calendar that a person can really start educating themselves, as well as my classes. And then you start really getting into it, and the whole thing begins to open up. Like, and it's like a flower that hasn't blossomed. And when it starts blossoming, then all of the astrology starts, you know, awakening and its power to change your life and to fulfill your higher destiny of who am I really, based on the moment of time that I took my first breath and the cycles that keep happening after that.
1: We got some people that want to talk to you. We're going to go to the first time caller, Derek out of British Columbia. Derek, thanks for hanging in there with us. How are you tonight?
7: Hi, thanks for taking my call.
1: You're welcome.
7: I'll try and be quick. With this disclosure, you know, that movie, I haven't seen it yet, but, you know, half of my family, they don't even want to hear about what's going on in the real world. And the rest of the world, you know, so it just makes you wonder how many people are going to listen to, like you were saying, the few people that are making so much money off of the knowledge that they've got. You know, I've heard of people having new carburetors that they're selling in the back of comic books, and then the CIA shows up and tells them they've got a patent on that. So, you know, you can't get 40 or 50 miles to the gallon. And, you know, it's sad that we're going to have all this knowledge out there, but only the few people are making the money off of it.
1: So what do you think that when you say who's making the money? Like Spielberg by doing a film? Well,
7: they priced the oil was $150, and it went to up in British Columbia here, $1.50 a liter, and everybody started getting upset. But now it's $98 a freaking barrel, and it's $2 and something a liter, which is ridiculous. You know, they tell you in one hand that they can't afford to send the oil across from Iran because of all this fighting going on, and yet, you know.
1: And I think the latest became that. And I think the latest came that a whole bunch of barrels have been taken. But that's a whole nother subject for sure. Thanks for calling in, Derek. I appreciate that. I think kind of the bottom line of what he was saying possibly was that there's like a handful of people that know. And those are the people that are making the money. What do you think about that, Mark?
6: Well, I mean, this is the same thing with disclosure. I mean, it's like all of these things that we are now hearing from the government, you know what I mean, or what Iran might say or the United States might say. And it doesn't matter whether it's the current administration or the previous one or a future one, whatever it is. The public, you know, I mean, for instance, we see these statistics. For many years, people will look at Congress, right, House of Representatives, and they might like their own Congress man or woman, you know, represent a district or not, and you can vote them out, you know, if you get enough people in your area. But as far as like when people are asked, you know, what do you think of Congress? It's got such a low rating. And the same thing with senators, and the same thing with like, okay, if you're conservative right now, we have a conservative Supreme Court. But, you know, look, there are many conservatives, fantastically bright conservatives, who are not like part of the current administration. You know, there's a lot of conservatives who do not like, for instance, are we going to have peace in the world? Are we going to have, you know, getting along, or how do we do that? And how does religion, you know, the different religions in the world? So there are a lot of these problems as far as oil and so on. I mean, tariffs, oil, you know what I mean? No one country, I think that's what we're finding with what's happening in the Strait of Hormuz and with Iran, you know what I mean? And it's too complex for you'd have to devote many shows about this thing, about where oil has been found since like the first oil well, if I remember from my facts, is Titusville, Pennsylvania, in like 1869, 1859. You know, and we start from like oil in the United States, and then suddenly we have the Middle East and Saudi Arabia and Iraq and Iran, Persia, you know, Baghdad, all these countries, Egypt and so on. And then there's all this oil, or in Russia and other countries. And we also have all these new technologies, you know, and things that are solar and wind and, you know, different kind of energies. And the question is that, you know, are the powers that be that want to make the most amount of money, like this person is calling and saying, carburetors or whatever it may be, and we're stiffed with these incredibly high rates. And so I think what he was driving at is like these big companies and the people have all this money, they're controlling the strings. And then we never know what's happening in the world with the news about like what is really going on. And we all feel diminished by that. And I think the same thing is happening with the disclosure movie, at least the one that Spielberg just did, saying he's trying to say we all need to know what is happening. And unfortunately, we're getting into a world situation, not just the United States, where we're just trying to, you know, 99% now are trying to figure out, like, how do we get to the next thing, or like learn astrology? You know, we need to be able to have resources to be able to have the things that we love to do, our creative arts and everything else, you know,
1: With your knowledge of all the astrology and you working with this, putting it together and seeing what's happening right now and doing what you do best, do you believe, I believe the only way we're going to get disclosure is by them telling us themselves. They decide. The ET decide. Okay, the ET decide. Right. So does your findings from all of this give an answer to disclosure and who it would be?
6: I think that there's multiple disclosures. You see, the thing is, again, because of movies and the way we look at things, what happened in 1947, 77, all these different countries, we tend to think, like we see a picture of an ET, a gray or something. Now you're beginning to see that whether true or not, there's all these different places online saying there's multiple. That's the whole thing. It's like there could be a whole different ways in which we understand. Like now we're learning that octopus or octopi are almost like so different in the oceans. You know what I mean? We have not explored like the depths of the oceans. My sense is that dolphins, which studied a lot about dolphins and whales, from a standpoint of extraterrestrial, you know, intelligence or AI intelligence or things that like now we may be understanding that it's not spaceships arriving from another place. It may be interdimensional. You hear people like Michio Kaku and other people about string theory. This is a whole other door, Connie, of what is, I think, the oceans of the world, Antarctica, other dimensions, and things that we see spiritually and telepathically. We're going to learn about different levels of whatever this advanced intelligence is around the Earth.
1: That is Mark Lerner. Mark, thanks so much for being with us. It was great listening to you and learning from you. Mark Lerner, he'll be back, I'm sure. He's been visiting us here on Coast to Coast for quite a while. GreatBearEnterprises.com is where you can learn more about him. 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And if you forget that, you can always go back to our website and you can check it out in his bio. It's there for you. All righty. Wow. Disclosure. I guess more talk at Open Lines. That's coming up at the top of the hour. Sound like a plan? All right. Stay with me. Enjoy the music. Connie Willis here on Coast to Coast AM.

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10: Unrest as an agreement nears. I'm Deborah Valentine, Fox News. Tehran fired drones in the Strait of Hormuz early Friday as U.S. and Iranian officials say the two sides are nearing a peace agreement to end their conflict. Fox's Lucas Tomlinson has more from the White House.
11: President Trump says he believes Iran is close to signing this memorandum of understanding to begin dismantling its nuclear apparatus. But then hours later, Iran fired two drones into the Strait of Hormuz targeting commercial shipping. Both those drones shot down by U.S. forces. And President Trump, taking to Truth Social this morning, says the terms that Iran leaked out to the fake news have nothing to do with the terms that were agreed to in writing. What they said, including their weak and pathetic statement on having a deal, bears no relation to the truth. Very dishonorable people to deal with. With them, there is no such thing as dealing in good faith.
10: A deal could come this weekend. President Trump announcing that the U.S. military has killed the leader of Trende Aragua.
12: The president posted the quote, "At my direction, the United States Southern Command delivered a swift and lethal kinetic strike to successfully execute Nino Guerrero, the infamous leader of Trende Aragua, one of the most bloodthirsty terrorist organizations on the planet. The timing of the strike is unclear. The State Department has designated Trende Aragua a foreign terrorist organization."
10: Fox's Rich Edson reporting. The United States men's soccer team hosted Paraguay at Los Angeles Stadium Friday night for the first World Cup match on U.S. soil since 1994. America got the scoring started early in the first half.
13: Here's Christian Pulisic on the ball now. Draws the double team. Splits the double team. Pulisic in the box. Weston McKennie into the middle. It's an own goal. It's the United States on the board. Less than 7 minutes in.
10: Sound courtesy of Fox Sports, the U.S. went on to win the match 4-1. 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
14: State lawmakers are moving forward with a bill to implement age-based restrictions on mind-altering products derived from legal hemp. Kyle Wilson reports.
15: The proposal would ban anyone under the age of 21 from buying or possessing drinks or gummies infused with THC. Businesses would be required to verify a customer's age, and violations could result in fines as high as $1,500. Supporters say the change is needed to close a loophole that currently allows access to these products by minors. Senate Leader Phil Berger, however, said the bill may not go far enough. he's pushed for a full ban on hemp-based products.
14: And the U.S. Drought Monitor's new report indicates that parts of the Triangle, including Durham, Chapel Hill, Falls Lake, and Wake Forest, are under exceptional drought conditions. Other areas of central North Carolina are classified as extreme or severe droughts. Dangerous heat is also expected throughout the Triad and Triangle this weekend. As prices rise, more North Carolina residents are turning to thrift stores to find big savings and unexpected value.
2: With the cost of living climbing, Dr. Gerald Cohen, an economist at UNC Chapel Hill, says many people are watching their budgets.
16: Prices have risen over the last year 4.3%, while wages have risen 3.4%. So in other words, people's wages aren't keeping up with prices.
2: Jamie Robeck tells ABC 11 he recently visited a Goodwill store in Briar Creek.
17: Like 2 weeks ago, I found nice sterling silver here, and it was being sold as like silver plate, and it was like, wow, you know, and it was like $1,000 worth of silver just sitting there.
2: Experts say many people are also drawn to the sustainability factor, giving used clothes and goods a second life. I'm Rebecca Hughes.
14: North Carolina House and Senate leaders are indicating that the initial Monday, June 15th target date to reach a comprehensive state budget is unlikely. I'm Liz Kennedy.
18: Hot and humid across the Piedmont this weekend. We'll have a couple of scattered storms around by Sunday to maybe dent the heat temporarily. Overnight, we can't rule out an isolated shower or thunderstorm. Your low 72. Sunny and hot on Saturday, a high of 94. Saturday night, maybe a widely scattered shower or thunderstorm. Low 71. A few scattered storms are possible Sunday. Mostly sunny, hot, humid, otherwise a high back in the mid-90s. And Monday, some widely scattered thundershowers are possible. Maybe just a bit less hot. Highs in the mid-80s. I'm meteorologist Mark Thibodeau from the Weather Channel. On News Talk 94.5 WPTI. Stay connected.
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1: It's Gary Moore, Parisian Walkways, on Coast to Coast AM. I almost don't want to talk at all. I just want to keep hearing that tune. That's one of my favorites back from 1979. The album was Back on Streets, and how can you not love that tune? And his guitar work on this song has been by so many admired, and that people have actually studied it note by note. I mean, just depict it like that. And even today, people consider it like the finest example of a guitar telling the story without a single spoken word. I absolutely agree. I love that one. It's just like listening to Santana as well. Just eat it up. Absolutely eat it up. All righty. Well, what do we got next? Oh, my goodness. We're going to talk. We're going to talk. We're going to talk. We're going to talk. We got open lines coming up next. Stay with us. Call me and let's talk here on Coast to Coast AM.
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1: Hey there, you are listening to Coast to Coast AM. Connie Willis here with you tonight. Be back tomorrow night as well. And we've got open lines happening for you right now. Now, you could call in and ask anything or talk about anything, maybe give an account, something that you've done, you've seen, you've heard. That's all good. You can do talk about anything you want. I'm kind of hoping that we'll get some people that have never called in before to talk about disclosure. And I don't mean in a way of... I don't know. It doesn't matter, but I'd really like it if you really got something deeper to give. And maybe it is because you're seeing so many things now that the government is showing you, or maybe because you have seen the Spielberg movie, or maybe you've heard from other people talking about it, and maybe you've gotten into it a little deeper because of that. So, you know, I'm looking at something like that, because when it comes down to me, when it comes down to disclosure, again, I don't think it's the government that's going to tell us. I don't think it's, you know, somebody high up is going to tell. I mean, they can say it, but don't you already know? Don't you already know? Haven't you already seen it yourself, or you already have the

0: idea of what's to come. That's my thought. And when you see it, you'll probably go, ah, I get that. I get that. I think you will. It's not a fantasy thing. Don't think that at all. And when these critics talk about it in a negative way, keep in mind, they probably have never, ever studied this information. And that's what I appreciate. It looks like he's really done his homework on this in a way that he's listened to us here at Coast. I like that. Open lines. Let's go to the first caller here. Let's go to east of the Rockies and talk to Jeff from Cleveland. Hi, Jeff. Welcome to Coast to Coast AM.
1: Hey, Connie. How's it going?
0: It's all right. How are you?
1: Pretty good. So I will see you that last song you played and raise you Town Without Pity by Ronnie Montrose. Also, another one that fits that description that you gave. David Bowie. He played his very first concert in America here in Cleveland because there was a guy here, an old friend of mine. Unfortunately, he's not with us anymore. Had gotten an import of one of Bowie's early records and really fell in love with it. Started a fan club. Bowie found out about it and insisted on playing Cleveland first. So he played a 3,000-seat hall, sold it out almost immediately because of Brian. And a few months later, he came back and sold out a 10,000. So the thing about his eye.
0: What do you know?
1: He had gotten into a fight with one of his best friends, a guy named George Underwood. And he hit him in the eye. And it caused his pupil to be permanently dilated. And that's the reason that he's got two different color eyes.
0: Oh.
1: They remain great friends throughout as long as, I don't know when, if George is still around, but they remain great friends for years and years and years, even after that happened. So yeah, that's the reason that, that he's got that weird eye. And, you know, like when you think about movies like Man Who Fell to Earth, I mean, it really fits, you know, because it's got that spooky kind of alien sort of thing going, you know. Like you said, you know, maybe he was an experiencer. Maybe he was one of them. You know, I mean, you got Space Oddity, you got Starman, you got 5 Years is another one that deals with that topic and stuff. So, yeah, he's got more than one song that deals with aliens and whatnot. And one more thing real quick. I really wish that you would have a less expensive candy available.
0: Because a less expensive candy? Them. You mean my chocolates when I was selling chocolates? Oh, well, actually, I just kind of took a little hiatus of it right now. I'll probably bring it back. But here's the deal with that. You get 12 in a case when I do it. And let me tell you, those 12 are like basically $12 a piece. And if you go and find that somewhere else, it's going to be $15, $16, or $17. The thing is, you can't really send one candy bar to someone without an incredible packaging type of thing to where it doesn't crush. So that's why I put them all together and then you can hand them out as gifts. So actually, you're getting the best price of any of the other. Just go to like one of these grocery store kiosks and you'll see a little thing of chocolate that's packaged up in cellophane and wrapped in something. It's got like six chocolate balls in it or something. And it's like $15, $16. And you'll go, wow, Connie has the deal. So it's all in just knowing what you're getting. And so that's the difference. That's the difference. It's some good stuff. So thanks for calling in. Great information. And yeah, David Bowie, to me, I think he knew a lot. He knew a lot. There's a lot of people out there that know more than what they want to say, and they write about it. And we're talking about experiencing things being taken. And there's a lot of the rock and rollers that got into that later and discussed it. And a lot of them did a lot of songs based on that. And you just listen to the lyrics, which is something when I was younger, I would just kind of sing the songs or hum to them or something or dance to it or whatever you were doing to it. But I never really listened to the words so much as I got older. And then you're looking at it going, wow, what were they talking about then? What was that about? And very telling about who they are. Open lines continuing. Let's go to first time caller Michelle out of Encino, California. Is that right?
2: Hi there. Hi, Connie. So nice to say hi to you. quick caption.

0: I grew up in Madison, Wisconsin, and the Great Bear was on WORT every week with Michaela Majune. And that is why I love astrology, because I would listen to the Great Bear as a young child, and I was like, what is he talking about? A chart? Who? What is going on here? And I still, in my house, I have his first newsletters from the 80s, his mag,
1: really?
0: Planet Earth. I have collector's items now. So I'm driving home to that. I'm like, oh my God, it's the Great Bear. I love that guy. So, but I missed calling him.
1: That's excellent. I'm sorry you missed him then.
0: Yeah, but maybe you might catch him on the rebound. Ronnie James Dio, very mystical, magical, you know, with his lyrics. And I have, when I met him, he told me a very bizarre story about a Ouija board.
1: So, ooh, anyway, can you tell that? You got a minute to tell us that?
0: Should I tell? Oh, well, you know what? Let's see. It was Milwaukee, Wisconsin. It was after a show. He came out to talk to fans. And I just casually said, as I was, thanks to the Great Bear, I said to Ronnie James Dio, I said, are you into astrology? And he's like, funny you should ask that. He went on this whole story about a Ouija board. He met a woman, not met her, but he somehow going back and forth on a Ouija board with this person. And then he comes to find, you know, after not constantly would go on it, but, you know, oh, I'll go on the Ouija board and say hi to, let's say her name's Carrie or whatever her name was. You know, and then at some point she's telling him some stories, and then the weird part, that's when what she finally revealed to him via the Ouija board, I'm not even making this up, he told this to us, was she died during childbirth and wanted him to go, you know, knock off the sun. And that's when he's like, whoa, I'm out. Never touch the Ouija board again. Creepy, bizarre story. He's like, never. He goes, nope, that is not what they're intended for. And all of us standing there backstage are like, did he actually just tell us this? I mean, it was just like a 10-minute story. I'm not making this up. Tracy, if you're listening in Milwaukee, you know the story. So that being said, we love Dio, and he writes deep lyrics. They were mentioning that with other artists. But so real quick. Have you had your chart read by maybe the Great Bear, maybe someone else? And what did it say about you? I'm curious.
1: Oh, my. Okay. Well, thanks for calling in. Let's see. How can I answer that? I think along the way, I've had some charts read and people have given me what it said. But it was, to me, nothing that I remembered along the way. And that's why tonight I'm just, as I'm, you know, listening to Mark, I'm just amazed at how deep he went into it, and not just deep. And I'm just looking at, I'm kind of picturing a ball of information. And as he talks about that ball of information, it gets bigger and bigger and bigger and wider and wider. And I've never had anybody talk about astrology and events and numerology and all of it together and making it, you know, a chart like he's talking about. I've never, but I finally put it together. It finally made sense to me what they do and how they do it. But man, his enthusiasm, and he just absolutely loves what he studies and talks about, and it shows. But he did mention to me, hey, Connie, after we do this, I'd love to do your chart for you. So hopefully he still remembers that and he wants to do that. And I'll be by the Great Bear. I love it. I didn't realize, you know, I should have been calling the Great Bear the whole time. Sheesh, I missed out on that one. I'll do it though when I talk to him next. So thanks for calling in. Appreciate that and the extra stories that you gave as well. First time call, let's see here. Wait a minute, let me refresh on here. Let's go to west of the Rockies, talking to Mark out of California. Hi, Mark. Welcome to Coast to Coast AM. How are you tonight?
2: Good, Connie. About this disclosure, mm-hmm. it's like they just did a third dump on what they showed were like fireflies, but what does the bug look like? Remember, I have a 50-second video with extremely rare photos.
1: Yes.
2: To you, yeah.
1: Yeah.
2: I have the bugs, the picture of the two bugs, and they're like you know how we have different car makes and models? Well, mm-hmm. with their craft, it's the same thing. They look like different makes and models.
1: Makes sense.
2: Well anyway.
1: Do you think, just real quick before you say what you're going to say, do you also think that not just different makes and models, but do you think they're different species?
2: Pretty much, yeah. But the ones I think that came in were the Salopsi RAI, a.k.a. the Grays.
1: Okay.
2: So within the last couple of days, I had these nine symbols, and I was scrolling through ancient Sumerian clay tablets, and right away it flashed one where it had these symbols that I've been looking for. So I freeze framed that photo and have a picture now of, yeah.
1: So one of the
2: symbols is stealth, and that's right in the middle of this stone. And the second one was a sideways S, and there's an S on it. And I'm going, and there's another one with a chevron on an O that was on the tomb of Jesus that they say it was Jesus's family mortuary thing in Israel, that it's still there. They covered it up when they built over it. Yeah, I have photos of that too, of it. And I'm going, yeah, there's, and throughout my tracking, Jesus would always pop up. Every question I asked AI, Google, Jesus would pop up. Just like today, yeah, I was talking about, well, yeah, they brought up on the news in the afternoon on Coast to Coast or iHeartRadio, and then I looked at their photos they just released, and it says, you are spot on for many researchers, insiders, and enthusiasts. The third disclassified UAP release was largely a dud. So they're basically showing you a firefly, but what does the firefly bug look like? They don't show it.
1: See
2: my analogy? And yeah,
1: yes, I do. I do. And I mean, what do you think? Who do you think we've already had disclosure? Do you think, you know, you have to wait for the government? What's your thought on it?
2: Okay.
1: You think you already know enough? These you don't photos, need to
2: these,
1: say
2: these
1: anything.
2: Photos I have are not allowed in the NRO office, National Reconnaissance Office. And they have to, they know they're true, but they have to lie about them. Just like what Kilpatrick did to Brandon Schugel from Arrow and Skinwalker Ranch.
1: So if you were to take it to them, you believe that they would say, uh-uh.
2: Oh, I...
1: We don't want to see
2: it. Like I said, I already... There's somebody that... You could find it on under PN 2259. It's government congressional, and yeah, so it shows up in this matrix I call.
1: Oh,
2: no, huh. he was the only one nominee and got the position. See where I'm coming from?
1: I think so, but I'm not sure, so tell me a little more.
2: Like what?
1: Like, where are you coming from on it? What are you thinking? Are you thinking you only got the only shot of that?
2: What?
1: Do you think?
2: I know it for a fact because
1: that okay.
2: Yeah, you know, I'm like one of those kind of things happen in the garage people.
1: Yes. So you got the only shot of this. They don't want to see this.
2: No.
1: Because they don't, but why would they not want to see that? If you got the only shot, I mean, I would think I wouldn't see that, but they don't want that to be known at all?
2: Not in their office, no.
1: Is it, do you think that one's scarier than some of the other ones, or what do you think about that one? Yourself, your own thoughts?
2: Well, they, you know about the NDA stuff. See, I'm not under any NDA or anything like that.
1: I got you.
2: And they throw it to national security, blah, blah, blah.
1: Well, so let me ask this. Are you going to the movie? Are you going to go see the movie?
2: Oh, eventually I'll see it. I've been watching a little, what do they call it, experts of it? You know, a little
1: teasers from time to time. People come in and talk about it a little bit. Well, if you get to see it, let me know next time that we talk on here. So let me know what you think. I think you guys are going to appreciate it, those of you that are Coast listeners, because you've been educated enough to go, I get it. Oh, I see how they put the pieces of the puzzle together. It's a very different film than you're going to expect from Steven Spielberg. And hopefully he's listening out there because he's a Coast fan too. Yeah. Open lines continue. I'm Connie Willis. Stay with us here for more, and maybe you can call in with your thoughts and your ideas. Connie Willis here, Coast to Coast AM.

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1: I'm Chris DeMeo. Shares of SpaceX soared 19% of their Wall Street debut, making the rocket maker's founder and CEO Elon Musk the first ever trillionaire.
2: And let me tell you, if people had told me this was going to happen, I was like, man, you must be smoking some really good crack.
1: Musk says SpaceX is going public because it needs money to fund its ambitions of putting satellites and data centers in space. A key surveillance tool used by the intel community has expired.
3: FISA siphons the calls, emails, and texts of foreign intelligence targets. But a court ruling says the government can still track suspect communications, despite a lapse in the law.
1: Fox's Chad Pergram. The U.S. with a big victory in its opening match of the World Cup, the Americans topping Paraguay 4-1. 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
5: While the city of Durham has some water restrictions in place, starting Monday, it's going to get tougher.
6: The city of Durham has announced plans to implement Stage 2 mandatory water conservation restrictions. June 15th, residents will only be allowed to water their lawns with hoses, not sprinklers. In addition, the Stage 2 restrictions will prohibit the washing of vehicles in your driveway. I'm Kyle Wilson.
5: The U.S. Drought Monitor's new report indicates that parts of the Triangle, including Durham, Chapel Hill, Falls Lake, and Wake Forest, are under exceptional drought conditions. Other areas of central North Carolina are classified as extreme or severe droughts. Dangerous heat is also expected throughout the Triad and Triangle this weekend. The full forecast is coming up. I'm Liz Kennedy.
7: Hot and humid across the Piedmont this weekend. We'll have a couple of scattered storms around by Sunday to maybe dent the heat temporarily. Overnight, we can't rely on an isolated shower or thunderstorm. Your low 72. Sunny and hot on Saturday, a high of 94. Saturday night, maybe a widely scattered shower or thunderstorm. Low 71. A few scattered storms are possible Sunday. Mostly sunny, hot, humid otherwise. A high back in the mid-90s. And Monday, some widely scattered thunder showers are possible. Maybe just a bit less hot. Highs in the mid-80s. I'm meteorologist Mark Thibodeau from the Weather Channel. 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
1: And that is Blue Oyster Cult, veteran of the Psychic Wars 1981. Connie Willis here on Coast to Coast AM. Hope you're enjoying the music. Hope you're enjoying the conversation. Open lines is what's going on right now. We're getting some interesting stuff being given and talked about. And I think Tommy's got something interesting as well. What's going on there, man? What's your thought on disclosure, by the way?
2: Well, you know what? I think that Steven Spielberg's a genius in his movies that he does. And I haven't seen the movie yet, so I'm anticipating. I'm going to try to get to it tomorrow. I've heard that it's his best movie in 20 years, so I'm very excited to see it. And, you know, even if it's not, I'm pretty sure it's a home run because it's Steven Spielberg.
1: You're going to like it because of just doing Coast to Coast, and you're going to see how he puts together the dots that so many people have called in to talk about and discuss. It's just, you know, perspective of it, and it's pretty darn good.
2: I have no doubt that man is listening to the show. I don't know when, but I have no doubt he listens.
1: Hey, Steven, give me a call.
2: You know, speaking of movies and Coast to Coast, did you see Begonia?
1: No.
2: Way trippy. You got to see
1: really?
2: It.
1: Really? Okay.
2: I think it's on Netflix right now.
1: Okay. Is that... You know what? When I was going to the movie, I have not been to a movie in a long, long time. And it's so different. Recliners with a heater on it.
2: Uh-huh. Oh, my God. Oh, yeah. Oh, yeah. Serve you hot dogs.
1: Well, you know, they're supposed to bring me popcorn. With extra butter and a cherry vanilla Coke. And you know what? It never came. And I pay for it. And I was like, I was upset.
2: Without giving it away, okay. The premise is they kidnap this high-level woman. I think she's a CEO of a pharmaceutical company, I believe. They think she's an alien.
1: Ooh.
2: That's all I'm going to say.
1: Oh, okay. All right. I'll go check it out.
2: So we need to talk about our YouTube channel. Have you been there lately?
1: Yeah.
2: It's awesome. It's interviews of recent and past shows, and we're always adding special best of compilations. So, folks, we'd like you to go to coasttocoastam.com, go to the top, hit that YouTube icon. It's free to go. It's free to enjoy, and it's a lot of viewing for your pleasure.
1: Open lines continue. Can I get away with it? Can I keep going?
2: Not yet.
1: Okay.
2: It doesn't.
1: Go ahead.
2: All right. 1972, debuted on NBC. The catchphrase of the main character on this show was, "I'm coming, Elizabeth."
1: Oh, jeez. I'm coming, Elizabeth.
2: This is the big one.
1: Oh, my goodness. The only thing I'm going to say, and it's not right. It's just not right.
2: Don't go there.
1: Can I try? Can I try?
2: You can guess the show, but it's like if you called me on the phone and said, "Get over here," I'd say, "I'm coming, Elizabeth." I'm coming, Connie.
1: Oh. Is it? That's, man, I was just like, I don't know, 2.5. What was I? I don't know.
2: What show?
1: I don't know. I think it's one like Father's No. It's not black and white. It's, there's color.
2: His son's name was Lamont. Okay, Connie, you got to talk.
1: Yeah, I don't know. I know it's radio, right? We got
2: Sanford and Son.
1: Oh.
2: Because remember, he used to fake like he was dying.
1: That's what I'm doing over here right now. Yeah, exactly. Yeah.
2: Okay, last one for you for this break. 1972, debuted on CBS. The character was a middle-aged woman with strong liberal views and a strong personality.
1: Oh my goodness!
2: The show would feature social and political issues. You got to know this one.
1: Oh, man. In 72?
2: Yeah.
1: Oh, really? I was like, seven.
2: You like The Doors?
1: Yeah.
2: Yeah, you were probably two then, right? So
1: maybe.
2: Age really doesn't enter into this.
1: was it on Nick at Night later?
2: I know. Nick at Night.
1: That's where I know those.
2: The show was Maude.
1: Oh, okay. Oh, you know, I never watched that, but man, did I love her in Golden Girls. And
2: good show.
1: And she's just wonderful. She's just wonderful actress, man. She had that look where, you know, whatever the reaction was, she nailed it.
2: Yep.
1: She's nailed reactions.
2: Funny lady.
1: Yeah. Darn. Well,
2: there you go.
1: I tried. I appreciate it.
2: See you soon.
1: Thank you. Okay. Open lines do continue. Did you guys get that? Did you all get that? Did you get the answer? Were you just like sending it to me as a vibe? Next time do that. All right. Stay with us here. Coast to Coast AM.
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1: We are back with Open Lines. 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And the best thing to do is about 3 seconds into it, it's going to pop up and say, hey, would you like the Where's Willis newsletter? And please do that. 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And so far, every time we've gone, we've had something happen. So activity happens a lot in these situations. And I mean, that's all I want to tell you. I don't want to give away all the secrets on the air. Just become a part of my newsletter and you'll learn more. So that's at conniewillis.com. Open lines are what we're doing right now. And we've been talking about disclosure. We've been, you know, you can talk about anything you want. I know that's just the big thing since we've got another drop and we've got the movie out from Spielberg and we've got people always talking about it anyway because it's Coast to Coast AM. We've been talking about it for a long time. Again, to me, you know, I don't need somebody telling me, I guess, but it seems like we're the smaller audience, right? We pretty much know it's there. That some people, that's what they got to hear because they're not listening to us, right? How many of you talk about this with other people? And well, it's one thing if they're just like you and they can talk about it. And that's one of the reasons we got paranormal date. We should have paranormal friendships, right? Hey, Tommy, write that down. Okay. Paranormal friendships, because, you know, those are the people that you can talk to about this stuff. The majority of people you can't talk to about this stuff. I know it's gaining, especially with all this stuff going on, but man, it's still tough. Right now, they're showing lights in the sky. when you really get into it, it's really more about what's flying those things, what's behind those things. And then, okay, that's pretty deep, right? People can go that deep, I guess, now. A lot of people, they're still not, they don't even know about the lights, right? The next step is who's behind them, what's behind them. But to go deeper of why they're here and what they're doing, especially when it comes to what we all know is the hybridization project that had been studied for like, what, 30, 40 years with Jacobs and Hopkins, then, it's a whole new thing, right? It's places that some people don't like to go. So anyway, we can talk about that or we can talk about anything else you want. It is open lines. It's up to you. Let's go to the wild card line on that note and talk to Tom out of Tucson, Arizona. Hi, Tom. How are you? Welcome. Thanks for hanging in there.
8: Hey, I'm fine, Connie. I've called in and talked to George many a time, but I haven't gotten you yet. So I'm so excited.
1: Well, nice to meet you.
8: You too.
1: How hot did it get today in Tucson, by the way? I keep hearing about these 100-degree temperatures, but I mean, that's kind of normal where you are. But how high did you reach today?
8: My car showed 103 most of the day. It's 90 right now.
1: Oh, okay. Ooh. Cool
8: yeah,
1: night.
8: I know. Yeah, it's pretty hot. It sure
1: so,
8: is.
1: What would you like
8: to talk? Well, I met George when he did his show in Scottsdale, and I'm the one with the doggies, so I call in quite often, and every time George remembers me. And I met him at Contact in the Desert, and several times. But
1: what are the doggies? What kind of dogs do you have?
8: Oh, I got three little poodles. They're real lovers. They are pet therapy dogs, so I take them to all the hospitals and hospice and nursing homes and retirement centers and assisted living facilities, and they make a lot of people happy.
1: Very nice. Very nice.
8: Yeah. The reason that I called is I just got back from the movie Disclosure.
1: Oh, okay.
8: I couldn't wait, and I knew that it was the premiere night tonight. And I'll tell you, all the Coasties, you got to go see it. It is phenomenal. It is Steven Spielberg's best. And he is, what, 79, isn't he?
1: Is he? I don't know.
8: Yeah, he's 79 years old. And, man, he turned out the best one he ever did. All of his were great, but it was fabulous. And absolutely go see it. It's well worth it. It's quite a movie, and it keeps you on your toes. It's action, a lot of action all the way through the whole thing.
1: Now, I know you're not going to ruin it for people, so I'm going to be generic when I say what I say, but I really enjoyed the ending.
8: Yeah. Oh, you
1: That's
8: saw
1: exactly.
8: It.
1: Yeah, I saw it yesterday. It's exactly how it should have ended, and I hope that they take that last scene and keep us in mind. You know what I'm saying?
8: Yes, I sure do.
1: Trying to be cool with that, you know.
8: To go into my story a little further, now that little girl was abducted at 10 years old. I was younger than that, and they kept coming into my bedroom many, many, many, many times as I was a child, probably 3, 4, 5 years old. I mean, real young. And I was just frozen. You couldn't do anything. You couldn't move. They had you paralyzed. I couldn't speak. Like, I wanted to yell out for my parents. I wasn't able to talk. I wasn't able to move. And many a night they came in my bedroom. So what they all did, I don't know. And then I had another experience. This is many, many, many years later. I was coming up from Green Valley. Anybody that knows Tucson, well, it's maybe 30 miles south of town, going toward the border, toward Mexico. And I worked real late at night. So I was coming back, and they abducted me. This was real late at night. And I was the only car on the road heading north into Tucson. And I lost about 4 or 5 hours, because when I got back, it was daylight. And so I don't know what happened at the time. And I was in Green Valley. Guess what? where they dropped me off was the south side of Tucson. I was on Valencia. And so how did I get there?
1: Yeah.
8: And all the missing time. Well, anyway, when I got to Tucson, all my clothes were all miscombobulated. Everything was buttoned wrong. Everything was on wrong. I had to go into a gas station
1: Wow.
8: a restroom and get dressed again. I was all, yeah, everything was on backwards and wrong and unbuttoned and misbuttoned and what a mess. But that was quite a night. Now, the car and everything went up. And I had a little doggie. And so I think we got little Toms up there and I think we got little Peppies up there.
1: Yeah. Agreed.
8: I really do. So honestly,
1: How did your dog? No, I'm with you. I'm an experiencer as well. How did your dog handle it? Did you notice any difference with the dog? Did you know at the time you were well? Obviously, you knew at the time you had your clothes all combustled like yeah. that. But did your dog act any differently afterwards?
8: No, he really didn't. He took it pretty well. I was surprised. They're smarter than you think they are. They are. The dogs are very smart and very intelligent, and I think he took it pretty well, but the same thing happened to the dog as me, I'm sure.
1: Oh, without a doubt. But you know what? Mm-hmm. Maybe where you remember, maybe they really were able to put the dog out so much that they didn't remember at all. Because I think there's more people taken that never remember it at all because they were successfully turned off by the ET to where there was nothing that they would remember. You know what I'm saying? You know how some yeah. of us kind of remember some things and yeah. see things like what you recognize. Some people don't. And, mm-hmm. you know, whatever this little space dust they throw on us, whatever they do to block that and make us forget, sometimes I just don't think they throw enough on or do enough.
8: Now, one thing they had it in the movie is they showed the girl laying on
1: anybody
8: a...
1: Don't anybody listen if you don't want to hear it. Yeah,
8: but they showed her laying on a table, and then the next thing, you know, and that brought back memories. I remember that I was laying on a table. I do remember that, and that brought it back when I saw it in the movie.
1: Yeah, I'm sure there's a lot of triggers for a lot of people
8: mm-hmm, mm-hmm.
1: with it. Yeah, because that's what I liked about it. It was about us experiencers, and it was so nice to finally be recognized in a way that, hey, there's nothing we can do about it. We don't, but here's where it leads, and this is what it's about. So, yeah. I mean, not everything was answered at all, but a lot of things were right on target, and I appreciate that. And I appreciate your call, too. So, you feeling okay, though, from it? Are you still, you know, you're kind of in deep thought after you just left it?
8: Yes, I am.
1: It touches you, yeah.
8: It really kind of shakes you up. And when I left the theater, I said to the people, I said, I don't even know if I'm going to go to sleep tonight. It was quite a movie.
1: Yep. I get it, but oh man. Well, hey, thanks for calling in. I appreciate that. It's nice to talk to people that can openly talk about being an experiencer because it's not an easy thing to talk about. And you know that we make it easy here. So I appreciate those of you that do call in about it, and it will touch you if that's what you are. I think the people that don't like it are people that have no clue where this really leads. And obviously those are people that are not listening here to us because we have talked about this for a long, long time. And you just have to see it for yourself. And when you do, let me know along the way. Let's see if we can grab another call here. Let's go to wildcard line number 3. Talk to Wes from Ohio. Hey there, Wes. Welcome to Coast AM. Hi.
9: Hey, Connie.
1: Hey, Wes.
9: I've been waiting for a while.
1: I know you have.
9: This really doesn't have to do with like any kind of disclosure or anything.
1: Okay.
9: It's just something that I struggle with. I struggle with severe PTSD. I had a drowning, an accidental drowning accident back in 2024. I was underwater for 7 minutes.
1: Oh. Where were you? What happened? How'd you get saved?
9: It was a swimming pool. And it was heat related and dehydration related. I guess when I went under the water or something like that, it caused my body to basically just shut down.
1: Mm.
9: So, but I did die. I died. I was brought back with CPR by my sister-in-law. I had zero pulse. I had zero breathing. I was gone. But she brought me back, and the strangest thing, it was, I saw a Native American man.
1: You know what? Wes, we got to take a break. And normally I would cut you off, but I want to hear what you got to say. Hang on the phone so that when we come back, we can talk to you, okay? Because I want to hear this. I know this is important, and I appreciate that you're going to tell us about it. So, Wes, please hang on the phone. Open lines continue. Give us a call in. We'll talk to Wes when we come back here, Coast to Coast AM.

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15: Gang leader gone. I'm Chris DeMeo, Fox News. President Trump says the U.S. military has taken out the leader of the Trende Arawa gang.
16: President posted the quote, "At my direction, the United States Southern Command delivered a swift and lethal kinetic strike to successfully execute Nino Guerrero, the infamous leader of Trende Arawa, one of the most bloodthirsty terrorist organizations on the planet." The timing of the strike is unclear. The State Department has designated Trende Arawa a foreign terrorist organization.
15: That's Fox's Rich Edson. The strike happening with the help of the government of Venezuela. Severe weather causing deadly destruction at a church in Manita, Virginia. At least one person was killed and nearly two dozen injured when a tent collapsed with parishioners underneath it.
17: The folks that observed it that were on scene indicated that when the high winds came through very quickly, the tent just catastrophically failed.
15: Acting Bedford Fire Chief Abby Johnston, she says the church was celebrating its 20th anniversary. She also says the church had the proper permits and the tent passed inspection by Bedford County earlier this week. The United States men's soccer team is off to a great start at the World Cup. Fox's Kevin Uretsky has more.
18: The first World Cup game on American soil since 1994 was certainly worth the wait as the U.S. took on Paraguay in L.A., Team USA was already up 2-0 in the first half, but Flo Balogun wanted more.
19: Balogun, can he get inside? Still Balogun, Flo Balogun!
18: The enthusiastic call on Fox Sports. The final was 4-1, the most goals the U.S. has ever scored in a World Cup match. Team USA gets 3 points for the win and will next play next Friday in Seattle against Australia. Kevin Uretsky, Fox News.
15: And I'm Chris DeMeo. 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
20: As we head into the weekend, extreme heat is bearing down throughout the Triad and Triangle. The National Weather Service in Raleigh reports a heat advisory is in effect for most of the region as temperatures climb into the upper 90s. The heat index is expected to reach 100 degrees or higher, marking the warmest weekend of the year so far. And the latest update from the U.S. Drought Monitor released on Thursday shows that 100% of the state continues to be in a drought.
2: The full forecast is coming up. A bill proposing to freeze property taxes moves forward in North Carolina's legislature. Scott Kimbler reports.
5: Raleigh has created uncertainty for a dozen county governments across the state, including Harnett, Guilford, and Buncombe counties. The General Assembly passed Senate Bill 889, imposing a one-year freeze on newly reappraised property values to prevent immediate tax spikes. The Carolina Journal reports the freeze aims to protect homeowners from being priced out of their homes, but county administrators feel it will disrupt local budgets. The legislation now awaits Governor Josh Stein's approval.
2: And if you're unable to attend any of the World Cup matches, there is a way to be part of the excitement. It's called Soccer Square Fan Fest, a multi-day World Cup watch party and community fan festival. It's an opportunity to celebrate the opening weekend of the 2026 World Cup at Moore Square, in the heart of downtown Raleigh. The free event features live matches on a large outdoor screen, lawn games, and interactive soccer theme activities now through Sunday, June 14th. And in hockey,
6: the Hurricanes are on the verge of winning their second Stanley Cup. The Canes topped the Vegas Golden Knights 4-2 in Game 5 of the Stanley Cup Final. Carolina now leads the best of seven series 3-2. They'll visit Las Vegas and hopefully win it all Sunday night for Game 6. I'm Kyle Wilson.
2: And I'm Liz Kennedy.
12: Sunny and hot on this Saturday with a high near 96 this afternoon. There may be an isolated shower thunderstorm tonight. Otherwise, it will be partly cloudy with a low dropping into the low 70s. Tomorrow, windy and even hotter with a high soaring to 97 and possibly a triple-digit heat index. Temperatures 5. A few showers and storms may move through during the afternoon hours. And there will be the chance for some more rain off and on Sunday night with a low down to 70. Or Monday, a little bit cooler and still the chance for an isolated shower thunderstorm with a high in the mid-80s. I'm Jeff Maher from the Weather Channel on News Talk 94.5 WPTI. 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
1: It's all about learning to fly. That's Pink Floyd on Coast to Coast AM 1987. David Gilmour, he actually wrote this after learning to pilot aircraft, and he discovered the freedom of the sky, and that's where he wrote that. That was the Momentary Lapse of Reason, I think is the name of the album. I think Tommy would be very happy that I said that, because I think I got that right. Anyway, so tomorrow here on Coast to Coast AM, I'll be back. It's a Willis weekend. I love it. We've got Assetti Ranch. We're going to be talking with James Gilliland. He'll be talking about what's been going on there and what his thoughts are as well. I'm sure we'll get to hear about some great disclosure stuff. He's been talking about that for a long time in his life. And then also Gary Osborne, he's the co-author of James Penniston's books about the Rendlesham Forest, or book. And he is decoding, and that's what the book is about, decoding the Penniston Code, all the ones and the zeros that James got when he was like, when he was touching the UFO, and he got a download of ones and zeros. So he's one of the people that's been decoding the Penniston Code. So we are going to find out and learn more about that tomorrow. I hope that you'll join me, because that's very interesting stuff. It's like, what does that mean? And what does that mean now after all that's been happening? So that's for tomorrow night. Open lines continue. Stay with us here, Coast to Coast AM.
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1: Hey there, welcome back to Coast AM. I'm Connie Willis. Thanks for being here. It is the, golly, I can't believe it. It's the last hour. It's been flying by tonight's show. That's always a good thing. When it flies by, that means you're having fun, you're getting in there, you're a part of it, you know, you're present through it all. So the last hour of open lines, you got something to say, give us a call. We've been, a lot of us been talking about disclosure. But and exposure, I guess it kind of, you know, exposes them. But we were on a call with Wes from wildcard line number 3 out of Ohio. And Wes was telling us about a drowning that he had back in 2024, I believe. So Wes, so you're in a pool and that's where you were drowning and you were brought up by your, who was it, sister?
8: It was my sister-in-law.
1: Okay, sister-in-law?
8: She's an RN. He noticed that I was laying in the pool.

0: It's a memory. It's a memory. I have a memory of a Native American man, an older Native American man, probably in his 60s. He was sitting in a chair. He looked at me. And when he looked at me, it was like I was looking at it on a screen. It's so, that's the only way I can describe it. I was looking at it like, and it faded away to a pale horse. I saw a pale horse.
1: Hmm.
0: And it was walking away from me. This horse was walking away from me. Like in a diagonal way. It didn't have a saddle. It didn't have a bridle. It had nothing on it. It was just a pale horse that walked away from me. And I've had so many people, even the crew that picked me up on the ambulance, the crew that flew me, I was flown to a trauma center. They all told me, they was like, it's a miracle that you're even functioning, because like I said, I was underwater for 5 to 7 minutes. And I guess my whole thing with this phone call is you hear a lot about Native Americans.
1: Mm-hmm. Yes.
0: And how spiritual they are. And I am a spiritual person. I am. And it just makes me wonder, like, because that's what I seen. That's what I seen when I passed.
1: Did he say anything to you, or did you get like a message that you felt like you got?
0: He didn't say anything to me. He didn't say anything. He sat there in this old, I can see it right now, Connie. I can see it right now. He sat there in this old wooden chair, and he just kind of looked over at me. And that was it.
1: Did he smile or wink, or did he say, hey, nothing? Just dead stare look at you, right?
0: He just looked over at me. This Native, and he was a Native American man. I don't know what tribe he would be from, but he was definitely Native American, and I struggled so much with this.
1: So let me ask. So you said, yeah, you're struggling and you have the PTSD. So don't you find it exhilarating that you saw that and then you came back? Do you see it more as a negative than a positive, or is it just scary to, I mean, now you've got a lot of answers, right? And more questions.
0: It's kind of like I see it both ways. Sometimes it's like when I think about it, it scares me, but other times it makes me feel like there's something there that's protecting me. You know what I mean?
1: Mm-hmm.
0: That makes sense. If that makes sense.
1: Plus, knowing that you passed. I'm sorry, go ahead.
0: No, I feel like there's something there that's protecting me, but I also feel like there's something there that's like almost like warning me, like, I don't know. It's

0: strange. It's the strangest thing. Because, I mean, I passed away, and I it's so, it was the strangest, weirdest, most intense thing I've ever been through in my entire life.
1: Mm-hmm.
0: And I
1: so, so you know that a lot of people, when they come back, they have extra talents and abilities. Are you, have you found yourself to have extra abilities?
0: I've noticed that I will pick up on things. I'll think something's already happened. And then it might be 2 hours, it might be 3 hours, it might be 15 minutes. I'll notice and I'll think something bad is about to happen. And I'll hear something. I listen to talk radio all the time.
1: Thank you.
0: It calms me. It calms me down. So it's like, I'll feel that something's gonna happen, and then I'll hear something. Like that mass shooting today down in Texas.
1: Mm-hmm.
0: Like an hour and a half, 2 hours before all that happened, I got really anxious. I got really, you know, it might sound funny. It might sound crazy, but I'm telling you. I got this anxiety and this feeling of dread, and then I came outside. I smoke cigarettes. I came outside to smoke a cigarette, and I turned my phone on to iHeartRadio, you know, whatever I normally listen to. And I heard about this shooting. Oh my God.
1: So you have those abilities that. Did you, let me ask this. I mean, were you ever afraid to die? Did you want to die in your life? Were you not happy? Or were you happy that you came back to life?
0: I wasn't afraid. I was glad. I'm so glad because I have children.
1: Okay.
0: And I'm married. And I'm so glad that I did come back. I'm so glad that I came back. My sister-in-law that gave me CPR and brought me back is her and my wife are twin sisters. They're identical twins. So it's like everything just fell into place like it was supposed to happen.
1: Mm.
0: If that makes sense.
1: I think so. Were you, it's got to be intriguing to come back and say, you know, I did die. I know I died. You all know I died. And this is what happened when I was there. So did you already know there was something afterwards, or was this your first answer?
0: It was just really surreal. Surreal.
1: That's a good word.
0: It was really surreal. It's
1: unbelievable, right?
0: Right. Yes. Yes. Exactly. Exactly. Exactly.
1: Well, I hope you hold on to the good and stay away from what, you know, scares you. What part does scare you?
0: I have PTSD from
1: something. Is it from the death or something before?
0: It was from the death and from being in ICU, and suffering from, there's a thing called ICU delirium.
1: Ah, okay.
0: I don't know if you ever heard of that, ICU delirium. And it's from being, a lot of people that had COVID went to ICU delirium. When they were put on certain medications, certain drugs that caused them to have this delirium. And it's not dreams. It's actual memories. It's memories.
1: Is that where you want to just escape? Is that where you want to just run and get away?
0: No, it's
1: no.
0: It's like you have actual memories. Like, I have memories of, like, there was at one point in time, I was in space. I was in outer space in this canister, some sort of canister. And like I said, it's not dreams, it's memories.
1: Wes, I think you should write a little book about this, or a journal.
0: I urge you to look into ICU delirium.
1: Okay.
0: And all the listeners, look into it, because it's a real thing, and that's one of the main things that has caused my PTSD. And June is PTSD Awareness Month. I didn't know if you knew that or not, but this is PTSD Awareness Month, and it's funny that that's when this happened to me. You know, it's just like there's so many coincidences. It's like, just doesn't make sense.
1: That's right. There's a reason for everything, right? And you maybe, well, hopefully you'll find out the reason for all that happened with you. I want to thank you for calling in. That's a brave thing to tell what you told. That's a tough thing too. And thanks for calling in, Wes. And thanks. If anybody knows, I don't know, that would be a good show to talk about the PTSD and ways of dealing with that. I know that there's so many different people that have many ways of dealing with it, and some get through it and some still stay stuck. And Wes, I hope that you just keep looking at the good that came from it, and the wonderment of it, and your knowledge of it. I know there's going to be more questions when that's the case, but man, that was, that's quite a lot that you got to go through. Just keep talking about it, and don't be afraid to talk about it, as that helps so much more than just holding it in. Good information. If anybody knows or dealt with the same thing, let me know. It doesn't have to be disclosure tonight. It's anything you want to talk about. But that's tough. I died as well. I died when I was four. I was maybe 3.5, 4 years old. And young enough not to really know, right? But looking back on it, I know exactly what happened and what I saw and what happened. And back then, they didn't tell you that kind of stuff. They didn't tell you that they died on the table or they died at the scene and we, you know, brought them back when they were in the ambulance or in the hospital. They didn't say all that stuff back then. Maybe they didn't know it to say it, or maybe they were just surprised and just were like, okay, all right, let's just, you know, this is all we need to know. She's fine. But I was walking around the scene, just a little kid walking around the scene, seeing my dad frustrated and just going nuts because I was heading to the hospital and he didn't know what to think. So There you go. Open lines. Wow, that was a good one, Wes. We kept you on that whole time. That's a good one. Thank you so much for sharing that. We have more phone calls. I know it's hard to get in. People are calling me saying, I can't get in. I know. I'm trying to grab them. But, man, you got something like that, we got to hear you out, you know. So thanks for calling in, people. We got a whole nother segment. So stay with us. And Tommy D even coming up, too. So Connie Willis here, open lines, coast to coast AM.

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1: News. I'm Deborah Valentine. The leader of the Trente Aragua gang has been killed. President Trump said Friday that Hector Rust Hennaford Guerrero Flores, also known as Nino Guerrero, is dead. The president says the gang leader was killed in a U.S. military strike with help from the Venezuelan government. Defense Secretary Pete Hegseth posted on X that the strike occurred earlier in the week on a Trente Aragua compound in Venezuela. The U.S. men's team defeating Paraguay 4-1 in Friday night's World Cup match at Los Angeles Stadium. The U.S. scored first, as heard on Fox Sports.
2: Here's Christian Pulisic on the ball now. Draws the double team. Splits the double team. Pulisic in the box. Weston McKennie into the middle. It's an own goal. It's the United States on the board. Less than 7 minutes in.
1: The U.S. plays Australia in Seattle next Friday. It was the first World Cup match on U.S. soil since 1994. 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
3: Extreme heat is hitting the Triad and Triangle this weekend, with the National Weather Service issuing a heat advisory as temperatures rise into the upper 90s. The heat index may exceed 100 degrees, making it the hottest weekend of the year so far. NC State is considering legal action against LSU regarding the departure of men's basketball coach Will Wade.
4: According to a letter obtained by ABC 11, NC State is reviewing whether LSU improperly influenced Wade to break his contract after just one season. The university's general counsel says the school has not agreed to release LSU from potential liability. The letter also raises questions about whether they violated state law on unfair and deceptive trade practices. Officials point to the timing of Wade's buyout, which dropped from $5 million to $3 million after April 1st. I'm Kyle Wilson.
3: And I'm Liz Kennedy.
5: Sunny and hot on this Saturday with a high near 96 this afternoon. There may be an isolated shower thunderstorm tonight. Otherwise, it will be partly cloudy with a low dropping into the low 70s. Tomorrow, windy and even hotter with a high soaring to 97 and possibly a triple-digit heat index. Temperatures 5. A few showers and storms may move through during the afternoon hours. And there will be the chance for some more rain off and on Sunday night with a low down to 70. Or Monday, a little bit cooler and still the chance for an isolated shower thunderstorm with a high in the mid-80s. I'm Jeff Maher from the Weather Channel on News Talk 94.5 WPTI. Stay connected.
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1: Hypnotize with Fleetwood Mac on Coast to Coast AM. Another great tune. That was 1973. See, I need to ask Tommy D questions like that. Bob Welch had basically filled that tune with mysterious locations and strange experiences, and you got the feel of it, right? And the album was called A Mystery to Me. So really good stuff. Into Our World for sure.
2: What a great song.
1: Yeah.
2: What a great song. And nice job on the Pink Floyd, by the way.
1: Thanks, man. I appreciate that. That means a lot.
2: We want to talk real quick about emerging artists. On the first Sunday of each month, for the first 2 hours, we play emerging artist music. So that means you, if you're a singer or a musician out there and you have some recorded music, we'd like you to submit it. Just go to coasttocoastam.com. In the search, just put emerging artists and all the guidelines will pop right up. Send that baby in. We just might hear your music right here on Coast to Coast AM.
1: When that happens, what happens after that with people? Have you seen some success stories come from that?
2: Yeah, it's really cool. What happens is once we choose the 7 songs per Sunday, Lex does a little collage of all the musicians and artists up on the website. And then they get, you know, people call in and they say, hey, thanks for playing my song. You know, a bunch of people went to my website. So, and of course, the goal is to sell their music however they're selling it. So
1: that's great. That's so cool. Yeah, I'm glad that we do that because... You know, it's so hard to get in,
2: you would be surprised at how much really great music and great musicians are out there. It's amazing.
1: I agree.
2: Okay, so here we go. Ready?
1: Okay.
2: All right. You having fun with this?
1: A little bit.
2: All right. Oh, that's not good. Okay, so.
1: No, you know, 50-50.
2: 1970 on CBS. Two of the main characters were Lou and Rhoda.
1: Was that Rhoda or Diner?
2: No. Okay, Rhoda, here's the second clue. There was a character who was a newsman named Ted Baxter.
1: Oh, Mary Tyler Moore?
2: There you go. Ding, ding, ding.
1: I love Ted. He was funny. Oh, my
2: he
1: goodness.
2: Was.
1: And on Caddyshack, that man was funny.
2: Oh, Caddyshack for sure. Oh, my God. All right, Judge Snails. Okay, last one for the night. 1964, this debuted on CBS. The family... had a dragon named Spot.
1: Oh, Monsters or Adam's Family?
2: Which one?
1: Let's see. Spot. I'm thinking that Spot was more Herman-ish and the Monsters.
2: It was the Monsters. Very good.
1: Okay, good.
2: What a two for two. Do you remember where Spot lived? Do you remember where Spot lived?
1: Like under the stairs?
2: Yeah, exactly.
1: What an amazing show. Every bit of that was hilarious, wasn't it? They did everything right.
2: That was a great show. And Fred Gwynn was just a master entertainer, especially in like My Cousin Vinny.
1: He
2: was just phenomenal.
1: How can you not? Whenever you see him, he's just Herman.
2: That's true, though. Did you see Pet Sematary?
1: Yeah.
2: He was scary in that.
1: That's true. Yeah.
2: He was very scary.
1: He could do other stuff for sure, but you still saw like, hey, there's Herman.
2: I know. Very versatile actor. You did. You're right. You're absolutely right. You did. You saw Herman Munster.
1: Well, when you said that, what was that, Herman's head? That's the only thing I thought of was Herman.
2: You got to Google that. Look on YouTube. There's a couple little episodes. It's a pretty good show.
1: I will. Well, hey, man, thanks. I hope you have a good weekend. What do you got planned?
2: It's the playoffs right now in the NHL, so we're excited about that. I'm watching some of that. And tomorrow, maybe just some lunch with some friends.
1: All right. Well, when I visit, lunch, what do you got for me? Lunch, dinner? You going to cook? We're just going to go out? We got to say hi?
2: Let me figure that one out. Can I figure that one out?
1: Are you a cook?
2: I can cook.
1: Really? Okay. All right. Cook. No, I want to try that. Yeah. Well, then I can talk to you about that on the air.
2: That's true. That's right. You can tell me how bad my cooking was.
1: Or good. How good it is.
2: This was a fast show. Have a good night.
1: Thanks so much. We got open lines going to continue here on Coast to Coast AM.
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1: We are back. Open lines here on Coast to Coast AM. Hey there, I'm Connie Willis. Be back tomorrow night as well. Hope that you'll join me for that. Tonight, we've been talking about disclosure, whether it's from what has been dumped by the government and also or dumped, dropped, given, shown, whatever you want to say. And also Disclosure Day, the movie by Spielberg. And sometimes just people, this is just what they have always wanted to talk about and always do. So it's up to you if you want to talk about that or not or anything else. It is entirely up to you. It's open lines, so that's fine. And you can ask me something. You can tell an account, whatever you'd like to do. I know the lines are full. I know you can't get in, but we got a lot of people here. So we're going to go to that. There was another question. Oh, I was going to, I guess at one point, my biggest question is, and I think maybe today's the movie, a lot of y'all saw it today. I saw it yesterday in previews. Today was the big launch where if you went, you got the popcorn with the box or the bucket with all the memorabilia on it, and you got any of the prizes or any of the merchandising kind of stuff to where you could buy or they give it to you. That was the big thing today. From what I'd read, I'd went on the preview, so there was nothing. I didn't even get the popcorn I paid for. I got to tell you, I don't know what to do about that, but I'm going to remember that always with this movie. But, you know, I've always wondered when anybody does movies like this, or movies just in general about ET or disclosure or anything like that, they just seem to focus on other things. And this movie, to me, focused on the experiencer. And that was great. As being one, it was nice because you started seeing, oh, good. He knew that. Oh, good. He got that. Great. Now, it's interesting how he put the dots together. And I might have had other dots. I might have had other lines drawn, but those were, I can see that. Oh, that's good. That's good. So I think you're going to like it. I think you're actually going to like it. I thought it was going to be 1980s, you know, this fantasy kind of thing. And I was going to be bummed because I thought, okay, what are we going to get here? But, I think it was very educational. And, well, when you see the last scene, you'll probably also go, ah, I love it. I did. I went, ah, I love it. So, anyway, I want to know what you all think at one point. Let's go to the Lions wild card line number five. Talk to Rory out of Chicago. Hi, Rory. Welcome to Coast AM. Thanks for hanging in there. I know you've been there for a bit.
9: Yeah, I've been there for a while, but I'm glad I got on. So just a few things that I wanted to talk to you about was one day I left my house about 19 years ago. And I was on my way to a friend's house and I was like kind of, you know, hungry after kind of waking up a little bit late. So it was about maybe 11 o'clock or so by the time I had gotten into town. And I stopped at this little Italian restaurant. And when I walked in, it was just the lady behind the counter. And she didn't say anything to me at all other than, you know, what are you looking for? And I was like, well, I've never eaten here before because I haven't. And so I'm looking at the menu and then I hear the door behind me go ding like when I walked in. And so I look. And there's a state police officer, because I saw the gold badge, walk in. And then right behind him was an FBI agent, because he had a silver badge. I mean, obviously, and it said FBI on it. He was wearing a suit. The other guy was just kind of dressed as a normal person. The state cop said to me, have you ordered yet? And I said, oh, no, I was just telling the lady behind the counter, I don't know what the, you know, to order. And I looked at him and then he kind of chuckled and he goes, well, I do. And so he goes up there and he knew the lady's name. So he started talking to her about ordering food. And I was like, yeah, I don't know what I want or I don't know what I want to do. And when I look over at the Fed who's standing behind him, and those are the only two people that are in there besides me, he looks over at me and his eyes went black. And like when he blinked, so like he blinked at me and like it was almost like it was purposeful, like his eyes went black, right? And I thought, well, that's a neat trick. I used to have party contacts, right? He's got like some kind of UV party contacts, right? And literally, Connie, he leans into me and he's like, and so like they transitioned from like a black color, right? Because like he blinked again and they did it again. They weren't black. So like they weren't black, you know, cause he was closer to me. So I'd say like about 4 feet, right? They look black, maybe 4 feet away. They look black as blackout contacts would, black the entire eye out. But if they're close to you, they're actually kind of translucent and it's like a mucous membrane. And I could actually see the capillaries in them in like a little cartilagistic region around the outside. I swear to God, Connie, I swear to God, I put it on everything. And I'm not suicidal. I have no known schizophrenia, you know, in my genetic recessive traits. I've never had any delusions, hallucinations, anything to that sort. So anyway, this thing, whatever this is, says, you can do whatever you want, Rory. And he knew my name. And so like, I'm looking at him, right? And I'm like I could feel like roots grow out of my feet and like my hair stand up on the back of my head. And I'm thinking to myself, what in genetic mutation is going on here? What is this thing? What am I seeing here? What is this? I was like so overwhelming, right? So what I did was I faked like I left my wallet in my car, right? But you know, as I unstuck my feet basically from my heart pumping out of my chest. Anyway, what really made this really weird about this was that when I saw this, I thought, you know, at first that they were, like I said, they're like the party contacts. But when I saw like a capillary region in there and I saw them recessing toward his nose, right in the center of his eyes, there was three little lines that looked like almost like there was a fingernail underneath of the skin, or like the tip of a fingernail, let's say. You know, they were very, very small and they were like little lines and the skin almost appeared, when the inner eyelid, I should say, that's what I I did my research. So, right, you know, I heard that they were called nictitating eye glands, and they were remnants in other animals, but there were no known remnants in humans. There was a case in 1909 of a little Indian girl that had a partial growth of one. But other than that, there's no known medical journals or any science journals that have ever, you know, listed any human beings with any nictitating eye glands or an inner eye gland, right? So in my brain, I'm like, what is going on here, right? You know?
1: Did the lines look like gills and stuff too? Like, were like fish breathe, you know?
9: Well, no, they were just like little lines underneath the skin. And what's funny is they kind of vibrated almost like an ultrasonic cleaner. Like if you were to put something, you know, the surface tension or the surface of the liquid of an ultrasonic cleaner, as you kind of put like dip something into that to clean it, you know, and it kind of waves like that, does that kind of weird vibration thing. And
1: love them, your like descriptions. Said,
9: it,
1: love them.
9: Yeah, it was no bigger than like a fingernail in width, but it was directly in between this guy's eyes or this thing's eyes, whatever this thing is, but hybrid or whatever. And, you know, so like when the inner lenses went back in toward the nose, they stopped at about 85%. You know, they went back in about 85% rather. And there, you know, there's maybe like 15% left to go back in, and they kind of bobbled and then sunk in slowly while that little line vibrated. And I'm just standing there staring at that. And I'm like, wow, those were capillaries. That's kind of mucusy looking. That's like a cartilagistic region around the inside. Why would a fed have nictitating eye glands? What is going on here? And then I'm like walking to my truck and I'm, you know, my legs are shaking and I'm trying to put my keys into the truck and I'm trying to back out of the place. You know, like I said, I faked, like I left my wallet in the truck anyway. And I'm driving down the road and my adrenaline is just surging out of my brain. And I'm thinking all these kooks that I thought were kooks, you know, Alex Jones, David Eichmann, all these people that I've like thought were nuts that talk about like lizards or reptilian alien hybrids and all this crap, right? You know? And so I don't know who to tell or what to tell, but, you know, and then of course I get the reaction out of the first place that I go, which was my friend's house. You know, he starts laughing at me and gets his girlfriend to come out, and then they both start laughing at, I got up, I was extremely mad. I was trying to be serious and explain it to him. And anyway, so then I left and, you know, I went and did my research. What was funny was, you know, Connie, some of these people that have mentioned some other things that have been going on with like scientists, you know, that have been disappearing and things like that. One of the things that I was actually involved in at the time was research and like advanced propulsion, because I had seen things in the sky that I didn't understand from a conventional physics standpoint, obviously, you know, objects that move from point A to point B and then back. You know, why isn't the strawberry turning to jelly per se? What craft can do that? Are they manned? Are they unmanned? You know, what principles of propulsion? And then, of course, if those principles of propulsion exist for a craft to be able to do that, then, wow, that must take an immense amount of power. So how do they do that? And you know what I'm saying? So those are all the things that kind of I was, you know, involved in at the time. And then I kind of felt like that was kind of like a thing where they kind of said shh about, you know, some of the things that I had gotten into when it came to like a plate assemblies or, well, accretion disks and shielding and, you know, some of the methods. Well, I just say maybe like the hydrogen 3 isotope as an alternative.
1: Into it.
9: Well, yeah.
1: So and by the way, I'm not laughing at you. I'm laughing with you.
9: It sounds absolutely ridiculous.
1: I totally get what you're talking about, though.
9: So, I mean, it actually sounds completely ridiculous. And I would think anybody with any type of rationale that would hear anything that would just come out of my mouth about that. But I mean, if there are any other callers, right, or any other listeners, rather, that have seen anything like that, whether they've been on the convict end of the spectrum or otherwise, let's say, you know, with somebody in the high echelons of either service or government or something to that effect that have seen things, something that isn't necessarily explainable. You know, can you imagine the ramifications of the thought process of somebody intelligent that would incur something like that, Connie? You know,
1: I guess you're walking in and you already feel it's not right. You're like, I'm the only one here. This lady, you know, there's a lady behind the table and now these guys come in. I don't know that's a great show right there. That's a show. You know, that's Twilight Zone. That's everything.
9: That an FBI agent would be in that would have such such knowledge of a human hybrid program, for that matter. I mean, and then all the different thoughts that you could think of as to how you could even want to try to prove this, or what you would do with that type of information, or, you know, all the other things like, you know, are they from, or is it us? Are they from here? You know, is there a cycle with the earth that we have to take off or go underground, or, you know, are there multiple races? Are there multiple, of celestials rather that are here on earth or visiting earth, and, you know, all the things that are going on with the disclosure basically right now, which everybody thought was completely, loony then, but they don't think it's so loony now, you know?
1: Roy, I love listening to you. I hope to talk to you again. Thanks for calling in. We just have to go because time is up, but thank you so much for calling in. That's great stuff. I totally get it. I love listening to what you have to say and your thoughts. And man, I just wondered, did you feel like you were rude when you were staring? You were staring. Oh man, what a great night. Want to thank Mark Lerner, who was with us earlier, and what a great open lines as well. Tommy D also joining us and talking to us and having a little bit of fun with me. I need to throw some trivia back at him again. I got to remember to do that and see if I can't catch him. So, wow, what a night. Hey, tomorrow night we'll be back. We've got James Gilliland and we've got Gary Osborne, and we'll be talking about the Penniston Code and who knows what else for tomorrow night. I hope that you'll join me, and I hope you'll enjoy the music too, and I hope you enjoyed it today. All right, so we want to thank everybody that has helped out from the show, from the foothills of the Colorado Rockies, and we're going to Julie Talbot, Bill May, Tommy Danheiser, Dan Galani, Stephanie Smith, Mike Cosio, Adam Thompson, Lex Lonehood, Sean LeDesour, Alec Fernandez, Tim Vanall, Gina Salvati, Donna Walker, Miranda Morano, Sue Tricas, Rich Barra, Lisa Garr, Ryan Recker, Richard Searitt, George Knapp, and of course, George Norrie, the Coast to Coast AM family. Hey, tomorrow night, I'm looking forward to it. I hope that you do too. Until we meet again, keep watching the night skies and continue with me to seek out the strange and uncover the unknown. For Coast to Coast AM, I'm Connie Willis.

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8: Visa on hold. I'm Deborah Valentine, Fox News. A key intelligence tool lapsed at midnight after both chambers of Congress failed to extend FISA, the Foreign Intelligence Surveillance Act, Section 702.
9: Both the House and Senate failed to extend a program allowing for the warrantless surveillance of foreign targets after Democrats, like Virginia Senator Mark Warner, said they couldn't abide by the president's Housing Finance Agency Director Bill Pulte being selected as Director of National Intelligence.
10: And put a political hack into one of our most critical national security positions.
9: But President Trump then announced he was selecting the U.S. attorney in Manhattan for the role, saying Pulte would only be there temporarily.
11: Running it for a short while we get a very talented person, Jay Clayton, in, as you know. Jay Clayton's an incredible talent.
9: As far as when they could vote again on FISA, the House is not back in session until June 23rd. Jessica Rosenthal, Fox News.
8: President Trump said Friday that the leader of Trinidad-Aragua, Hector Rust Henford Guerrero Flores, also known as Nino Guerrero, is dead. The president says the gang leader was killed in a U.S. military strike with help from the Venezuelan government. The U.S. men's soccer team defeats Paraguay in their opening World Cup match Friday night. Fox's Kevin Uretsky has details.
12: The first World Cup game on American soil since 1994 was certainly worth the wait. As the U.S. took on Paraguay in L.A., Team USA was already up 2-0 in the first half, but Flo Balogun wanted more.
13: Balogun, can he get inside? Still Balogun, Flo Balogun!
12: The enthusiastic call on Fox Sports. The final was 4-1, the most goals the U.S. has ever scored in a World Cup match. Team USA gets 3 points for the win and will next play next Friday in Seattle against Australia.
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14: State lawmakers are moving forward with a bill to implement age-based restrictions on mind-altering products derived from legal hemp. Kyle Wilson reports.
15: The proposal would ban anyone under the age of 21 from buying or possessing drinks or gummies infused with THC. Businesses would be required to verify a customer's age, and violations could result in fines as high as $1,500. Supporters say the change is needed to close a loophole that currently allows access to these products by minors. Senate Leader Phil Berger, however, said the bill may not go far enough. he's pushed for a full ban on hemp-based products.
14: And the U.S. Drought Monitor's new report indicates that parts of the Triangle, including Durham, Chapel Hill, Falls Lake, and Wake Forest, are under exceptional drought conditions. Other areas of central North Carolina are classified as extreme or severe droughts. Dangerous heat is also expected throughout the Triad and Triangle this weekend. As prices rise, more North Carolina residents are turning to thrift stores to find big savings and unexpected value.
2: With the cost of living climbing, Dr. Gerald Cohen, an economist at UNC Chapel Hill, says many people are watching their budgets.
16: Prices have risen over the last year 4.3%, while wages have risen 3.4%. So in other words, people's wages aren't keeping up with prices.
2: Jamie Robeck tells ABC 11 he recently visited a Goodwill store in Briar Creek.
17: Like 2 weeks ago, I found nice sterling silver here, and it was being sold as like silver plate, and it was like, wow, you know, and it was like $1,000 worth of silver just sitting there.
2: Experts say many people are also drawn to the sustainability factor, giving used clothes and goods a second life. I'm Rebecca Hughes.
14: North Carolina House and Senate leaders are indicating that the initial Monday, June 15th target date to reach a comprehensive state budget is unlikely. I'm Liz Kennedy.
18: Sunny and hot on this Saturday with a high near 96 this afternoon. There may be an isolated shower thunderstorm tonight. Otherwise, it will be partly cloudy with a low dropping into the low 70s. Tomorrow, windy and even hotter with a high soaring to 97 and possibly a triple-digit heat index. Temperatures climb. A few showers and storms may move through during the afternoon hours. And it'll be the chance for some more rain off and on Sunday night with a low down to 70. Or Monday, a little bit cooler and still the chance for an isolated shower thunderstorm with a high in the mid-80s. I'm Jeff Maher from the Weather Channel on News Talk 94.5 WPTI. 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
24: 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From the foothills of the Colorado Rockies, it is time for full disclosure of the topics they told us were off limits. Hello there, I'm Connie Willis. This is Coast to Coast AM. And tonight, disclosure day, astrology, how that fits in together, open lines, and perfect music for sky watching. You let me know. I think you're going to say the same. So go ahead, turn off those lights. Join me for another interesting evening of conversation, much needed education, and the chance that we might get a little closer to the truth of what lurks amongst us and what is beyond. I'm Connie Willis, and this is Coast to Coast AM.
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28: Coast to Coast AM, Connie Willis here. How are you? It's going to be a wonderful weekend. I'm excited about it. A lot of people talking about disclosure, and we're going to be doing that as well, especially tonight, an open line. So I'd like to hear from you and what you think about disclosure. Looking forward to your thoughts on maybe the film, if you saw it today or yesterday, or maybe you just already have your thoughts anyway, and you can tell us about that. All righty, big day here. I'm telling you, it's going to be interesting. I think you're going to enjoy the music as well. That's going to be fun. We'll have Tommy D in here making appearances along the way too, trying to stump me as he likes to do. And if you'd like to, and he does it. And if you would like to find me, you can go to ConnieWillis.com and sign up for my newsletter. And that's called Where's Willis? Just when you get there, just wait about 3 seconds and the window will pop up and you can sign up. All righty. Let's get ready here. What do we? Oh, listen to this. USA, USA, USA. Congrats to our soccer team that pulled it off 4-1 tonight. And now they're heading Friday. They're going to be playing Australia. Congratulations. We're behind you. And it looks like a lot of fun. Everybody's cheering it on and having a good time with what's happening with soccer as well. Our guest tonight, Mark Lerner, you guys know him. He's been on here before. Astrologer, he's been on here many times for like, I don't know what, 25,000 billion years. He's been coming in and talking to all of us here. And this is the first time I get to talk to him, but he's a nationally respected astrologer and author and publisher with like, I guess, over 40 years of experience in both personal and world astrology. And we're going to go learn that tonight, that there is a difference between the two. Also, former publisher and editor of Welcome to Planet Earth, and that was an internationally acclaimed astrology newspaper magazine that helped bridge the worlds together so that you could learn a whole lot more. He's been a busy man, and he keeps it going, and he decided that he was going to see the Steven Spielberg film Disclosure Day, and he was going to kind of, well, I'm going to let him tell you what he did. But because of that, I had to get ready. So I also went to see the movie. I went yesterday. And well, we'll talk about that tonight. Mark Lerner, welcome back to Coast AM. How are you tonight?
29: I'm great, Connie. It's so wonderful to share with you and the Coast to Coast AM audience.
28: So you decided, I'm going to go see Disclosure Day. That's what I'm going to talk about. I'm going to, you know, add the astrology to it. And so because I was having you on, I was like, well, I better be ready. I'm going to go see that. I was going to wait till a little later, wait till a date, paid for it, you know, that kind of thing. Didn't work out. I had to go do it myself. They're supposed to bring me popcorn. They didn't bring me popcorn, but I watched the movie. You watched the movie. And we got to be very careful not to give it away to anybody as well, but still talk about it.
29: Well, one of the things that was verified for me is a lot of my work in astrology goes back to 1947. And of course, a lot of Coast to Coast AM listeners understand the importance of that year. The Roswell crash and everything that happened June, July, and with the famous

0: this up in Wikipedia. If you wanted to type in flying saucers or Kenneth Arnold, you'll pretty much be able to move around and find all this out. So the next day, he's trying to explain to a bunch of reporters. This would have been, so the event happened June 24th, 47, 2 weeks before the Roswell headlines, okay? And so he's describing how fast they're moving, 1,200 miles an hour, whatever it was. And one of the reporters seemed to ask, okay, so give us a better description, you know, Kenneth, about what's going on here. And he said something like, well, if you take a stone and you were to skim it along the water, and some reporter says, you mean like a flying saucer? So that visual happened, and that was reported. And one thing I looked up was, I think it was in Dayton, Ohio, somewhere in the Midwest. 2 days later, there was a headline in the newspaper, flying saucer seen so-and-so. And this is an important kind of concept for a couple of reasons. So I don't want to, I know we have a certain limited time of each subject matter we wanted to do. But for the audience about astrology, there is therefore a chart for 2:59 in the afternoon. And it's one of the more monumental charts that I've ever studied, because I've been involved with studying the astronomy and astrology, the Star Wars movie, particularly the first one in 1977, Memorial Day holiday, and then Close Encounters in the fall, the Voyager missions in 77. But back in 47, we had these two big events in the United States. So Flying Saucers has a chart. On my website on Grapier Enterprises, we have a section called Astroscope. I've done over 130 podcasts, and there's a section called The Astrological Secret of Star Wars, and it's podcasts 26, 27, and 28. And there's a couple hours where I'm sharing all these articles that I wrote about Star Wars and about Spielberg and Lucas and these movies. And there's the chart in podcast 27 in our folder section for flying saucers. So anybody wants to see the chart, we might mention a little bit of what's in there. There is a chart for astrologers to look at and say, okay, flying saucers does have a birth, even though we go back thousands of years to ancient times and we're fast forwarding. And of course, the movie that just came out this weekend. But I wanted people to know that 1947 is a big year.
1: And he included that in the film as well. Just a little bit there, didn't he?
0: Yeah, there's this mention. I found this really fantastic for me. Having watched, I don't know, Spielberg has done apparently 36 films. I haven't seen all of them, but I've seen all the major blockbusters and so on. And it was just interesting. I just saw a review that he was talking to somebody from one of the news stations. And this won't spoil it really for anybody. But one of the things about Steven Spielberg, he's a sun sign Sagittarius. And there's a lot of Sagittarian energy people like Arthur C. Clarke, who wrote particularly A Space Odyssey and all kinds of other science fiction. He's also a Sagittarian. And I follow a lot of these different people who are sun sign Sagittarians, because their energies are very close to what we call the galactic center when we look at astronomy from the Earth standpoint and living where we live in our solar system. When you study astronomy, we know that we're not near the center of the Milky Way galaxy. We're 26,000 light years away. But in the field of astrology and astronomy, if we're trying to zoom in to the center of our galaxy, it's in the direction of Sagittarius. It's just a fact. It's a real happening. And that hardly changes over periods of time. It's a very slow moving change because we're very far away. So I'm not saying that Sagittarians, and it's not just sun sign Sagittarius. If any of you have a planet, it could be the moon, it could be a planet, it could be an asteroid, anything in Sagittarius. I have family members who have this area rising in their charts. I just know so many people. I have Sagittarius energy myself. And it's a very idealistic energy. And I think Steven Spielberg's whole opus, all of his work, he summed up in something he said in the last like 2 or 3 days about the movie. He said, it's an inequity, that certain people know this truth, this big truth about UFOs, flying saucers, and another big section of humanity doesn't. And so I think what he's trying to do, like he did with Close Encounters, he did the movie AI, he did The War of the Worlds, he did E.T. and all these other ones.

0: that what he's trying to do now at the sort of close of his career, he's turning 80, is kind of offer right now, this is what we're all feeling about disclosure. And it's not just the U.S. government. All governments have had these experiences. So the big question that I think comes out of the movie is a question of religion and philosophy and what will happen if and when all of this finally comes out that there has been something going on.
1: So let's, do you hear me okay?
0: Yeah, I hear you perfectly.
1: Okay. So I just want to ask you real quick, what did you think of the movie without giving it away to anybody? What were your thoughts?
0: I think that the way I look at almost any movie that I see, and I am a big movie buff, you know, TV, I'm a child of the 50s and 60s and so on, TV, going to movies all the time, is that what I try and do is not, I don't want to judge the movie in some kind of like, I don't know, imperial or as if I'm a reviewer. I'm trying to understand what is the director of the movie, in particular the director of movies, what is this director trying to communicate? What is the body of work that the director has already communicated? In this case, we have 50 years. In astrology, there's a planet, there's a little planet called Chiron that was discovered in 1977 when Close Encounters came out. And it's a little planet that it's kind of a comet-like planet between Saturn and Uranus. We call it Chiron. It's named after Centaur from Greek mythology, who was a very wise centaur. There's a fascinating history about it and how that works in astrology. And the thing is that what I did here was I actually looked, unfortunately, in the International Movie Database. I took a sneak peek there like that this morning, and I saw all over the place, you know, there's so many critical comments because what's happening is that so many people have seen Close Encounters. They've seen Jaws. They've seen War of the Worlds, Minority Report. You go on the whole list. I only just recently watched, I had never watched Jaws, for instance. It was on Netflix.
1: What? You know,
0: it was always out there, but it wasn't a sci-fi thing, and I was into sci-fi
1: stuff. I got you.
0: Yeah, and then I just watched AI, which a lot of people may not realize was a Steven Spielberg movie that came out actually right before 2001 in the summer of that year, and it's an extraordinary film. And now we're all talking about AI and higher intelligence and what is going on. And we're all consumed with where is this all going? Literally today, Elon Musk, you know, created his IPO for space. What's it called again?
1: SpaceX
0: with the, you know, making him the first $1 trillion man. Remember, it was Lee Majors. Lee Majors was the $1 million man. That was in what, 1970 something, and now we have the first $1 trillion man, who's actually has the $1 trillion. It's not a TV show,
1: man.
0: And, so whether we like it or not, all of this is happening. And my feeling is that what I think is all this is all about with disclosure and advanced technologies and where all this is coming from, and maybe we can get into that in the second part of what we're talking about. Like, where are the flying saucers? Where are the UFOs? Like, where are they dimensionally? Where on Earth might they be? You know, where the more likely places based on what we've seen happening, or things like on Ancient Aliens and all these different shows, what you've reported, what's been on Coast to Coast, you know, for decades and so many different investigations. You know, we all have different opinions about that kind of thing. But I thought the movie itself, from the standpoint of understanding what Steven Spielberg was trying to do, he's trying to make a modern, like, this is what's happening now. And when you look at Close Encounters and a lot of these other movies like E.T., they're kind of like these fantasy stories. You know, they're
1: right. That's absolutely a good way to put it. Exactly.
0: This was his attempt. And that's if people who write reviews, I'm just saying in general, were to see the movie, and a lot of them have already seen it, but try and understand, okay, what is actually what's the purpose of the director? And if you know also their astrology, even a little bit, Sagittarians are, I don't want to just use the word idealist, but it is considered the third fire sign after Aries and Leo. It's in the last part of the zodiac, and generally Sagittarius is said to be ruled by the planet Jupiter. And it has a lot to do if a person is a Sagittarian sun sign or moon or rising or have Mercury or Venus or whatever it may be, they're part of their job or their feeling on Earth is, I want to know the big picture. I want to know everything as much as possible. And that's who Steven Spielberg is with every movie he does. There's a very kind of universal thing, but also there's always the child in every movie. There is kind of this sense of the little part in us that has that sense of wonder. I mean, it's in the George Lucas Star Wars, you know, in an incredible way. But if you look at all, you know, the George Lucas, particularly Star Wars, the 9 movies, particularly the 6 that George did, you know, particularly more on his own before Disney got it, what you have, like, they're very close to one another, you know, friends for a long time. And a lot of the stories, like Indiana Jones, this I didn't know, Connie, and I thought you might want to know this. This is the 45th anniversary, June 12th of this year, of when Raiders of the Lost Ark appeared 45 years ago today. And that story is a Lucas story. All the Indiana Jones stories are George Lucas, directed by Steven Spielberg.
1: Well, I saw it like you saw it. You know, usually he's got this sense of wonderment happening. He's got this magic happening. This is not like that. This is very real. And that's what I was kind of proud of him as I'm watching it, because I thought, oh, this is great. He didn't go like 1980s. He's showing it, telling it like it is. And my thought, I've heard, and I have heard that a lot of critics are like, this is, you know, this is not worth going to, blah, blah, right, blah, blah, blah. That's if you're expecting this magical thing. But right, if you are a coast, if you're a coast listener, you're right, going to like, if you are an experiencer like myself, right, you're right, going to get it. You're going to like it. You're going to like what he did. You're going to like what he did. You're not going to go, oh, he has no idea what we've gone through in our life. We're going to look at that and go, oh, and I did. I was like, wow, he nailed that. He nailed that. He nailed that. Thank you. You know, he had other interpretations a little bit different along the way, but still he grasped what really is happening. So maybe he is listening to Coast AM to get the answers.
0: Well, one thing just to add, you know, when we pause here in a moment, I know like Emily Blunt is a Pisces sun sign. Okay, so she's one of the main actresses. I mean, anybody can look that up, you know, International Movie Database or trailers. And I'm going to forget his first name, Domingo. He's a Sagittarius, and which is the same sun sign as Steven Spielberg. And so Steven Spielberg often puts himself in, like Richard Dreyfuss, for instance, in Close Encounters, was Steven Spielberg in the movie, you know? So a particular actor, same as Richard Dreyfuss, also did that in Jaws. So in other words, Steven Spielberg is always putting somebody who's representing his views or his energy into the movie. So I found it fascinating that these two main actors, actress and actor, are Pisces sun sign and Sagittarius, you know what I mean? Which again, were the male figure in the movie, who is basically a strong representation of Steven Spielberg, is the same sun sign as Steven Spielberg. You see what I mean? So when you investigate the birthdays of different people in these movies, and I've done this a lot for decades, you know, that's why I tune into certain movies and films and can understand it from a different perspective. I'm just trying to understand the astrology, the sort of cosmic part of like a great movie or a great series of, you know, wherever you'd see it, to understand more of the astrology that's part of it.
1: And we will learn more from what Mark Lerner is talking about. And if it doesn't make sense to you, we'll ask him, hey, what's that mean in layman's terms? Is this good for the future, bad for the future, or some answers are coming? We'll find out. Stay with us. Connie Willis, Coast to Coast AM.

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1: News, and I'm Chris DeMeo. Shares of SpaceX soaring 19% in their Wall Street debut, making the rocket maker's founder and CEO Elon Musk the first ever trillionaire.
2: And let me tell you, if people had told me this was going to happen, I was like, man, you must be smoking some really good crack.
1: Musk says SpaceX is going public because it needs money to fund its ambitions of putting satellites and data centers in space. The U.S. off to a good start at the World Cup. They topped Paraguay 4-1 last night. The Americans with a 1-0 lead, extending it at the 7-minute mark.
3: Olisic running in now. In for Tyler Adams. Great first touch. Still Adams. Batting a tight angle. It's in!
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5: While the city of Durham has some water restrictions in place, starting Monday, it's going to get tougher.
6: The city of Durham has announced plans to implement Stage 2 mandatory water conservation restrictions. June 15th, residents will only be allowed to water their lawns with hoses, not sprinklers. In addition, the Stage 2 restrictions will prohibit the washing of vehicles in your driveway. I'm Kyle Wilson.
5: The U.S. Drought Monitor's new report indicates that parts of the Triangle, including Durham, Chapel Hill, Falls Lake, and Wake Forest, are under exceptional drought conditions. Other areas of central North Carolina are classified as extreme or severe droughts. Dangerous heat is also expected throughout the Triad and Triangle this weekend. The full forecast is coming up. I'm Liz Kennedy.
7: Sunny and hot on this Saturday with a high near 96 this afternoon. There may be an isolated shower thunderstorm tonight. Otherwise, it will be partly cloudy with a low dropping into the low 70s. Tomorrow, windy and even hotter with a high soaring to 97 and possibly a triple-digit heat index. Temperatures climb. A few showers and storms may move through during the afternoon hours. And it will be the chance for some more rain off and on Sunday night with a low down to 70. Or Monday, a little bit cooler and still the chance for an isolated shower thunderstorm with a high in the mid-80s. I'm Jeff Maher from the Weather Channel on News Talk 94.5 WPTI. Stay connected.
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0: 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Now, here's your guest host, Connie Willis.
1: It is Coast to Coast AM that you are listening to. Connie Willis here, and that's the church. It's under the Milky Way. That's 1988, believe it or not. And the band nearly left it off the album, believe it that or not. That's more important. It became one of the most atmospheric nighttime songs ever recorded. And it's one that you just want to sit outside and look above at night and see the sky and the Milky Way. And that's kind of my theme for this evening and this weekend, Tommy D. That's what's happening. I'm getting in that mood of looking up in the sky.
2: How you doing, Connie?
1: I'm good. How are you?
2: Good. I haven't heard that song in ages.
1: Good. I always like to do that to you because that's, you know, it's tough to get you with music.
2: It's a good song. Well, I never look at your list because I want to be surprised. So.
1: Oh, good. No, you did one time, didn't you? Because you got some really terrible trivia questions.
2: Maybe I did. Were they bad?
1: Yeah. So they were for me.
2: We want to tell folks about the Paranormal Podcast Network. 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We have a lot of free listening, a lot of shows up there, and it's a lot of fun. So in the search on either of those, you just put Coast to Coast AM. All the shows pop right up. It's a lot of fun.
1: There you go. And he'll be back. Stay with us, Coast to Coast AM.
2: Where are you going?
1: Oh, no.
2: It's
1: no,
2: trivia I night tried. With Connie. Come on.
1: I tried. You know it. Okay,
2: okay, ready?
1: All right.
2: Okay. 1969, it debuted on ABC. It was a sitcom about a lovely lady, and she had a hair of gold.
1: Wait a minute. Lovely lady with a hair of gold. It is the Brady Bunch.
2: Bingo, you got one. Let's see, try another one real quick, okay?
1: Oh, man, you got, okay.
2: This one's
1: okay.
2: From 1984. It debuted that year on NBC. It starred Felicia, Lisa, and Bill. A little tougher for you.
1: Is it The Nanny?
2: It's not The Nanny. It's a middle-class American family living in Brooklyn.
1: It's not What You're Talking About, Willis. No, what's the Different Strokes, right?
2: Was nope. That different strokes? But no, it's not that. Here's the last one. The dad was a doctor. There are millions of people out there right now jumping up and down going, come on, come on, come on.
1: In 84, I just graduated high school going into college. I was at University of Kentucky and I was not watching TV. We were having other fun. Okay.
2: Last guess.
1: It wasn't Mork and Mindy. I don't know.
2: Okay, I'll tell you, but we're not going to talk about what happened to the actor after this, and you'll understand why. But it was The Cosby Show.
1: Oh, okay. Yeah, we won't talk about it.
2: So you're one for one this break.
1: No, didn't I get two? No.
2: No, you didn't get The Cosby Show. You just got The Brady Bunch.
1: Man. All right. Okay.
2: Cool.
1: All right. All right. Thank you for coming in. He'll be back. He'll have more trivia and y'all can bust on me. I know you will. Stay with us, Coast to Coast AM.
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1: Back at you, Coast to Coast AM. Connie Willis here with you, and we have Mark Lerner with us tonight. You can find him at Great Bear Enterprises, and that is bear as in the animal, greatbearenterprises.com. And you can learn a whole lot of things from him, and you can also take a part of some very special deals that we've got for Coast to Coast listeners. Mark, I'm going to let you tell what people can enjoy from you. Thanks for helping us out that way. It's always fun to take care of the listeners.
9: Sure. Well, we're offering their state-of-the-art, what's called matrix astrology and numerology reports. We've got 20. They're in plain English. They're very inspirational. They're computerized. And we're offering buy one, get one free. So it's basically 50% off. It's a way to give loved ones, friends a gift, or get one for yourself and another one for yourself. So we're celebrating 45 years as well of my cosmic calendar and the Welcome to Planet Earth newspaper magazine on astrology. And the other thing is that the cosmic calendar itself, you can get by subscription. There are three different prices, but we have now created a 99 cents a month, which is the cheapest one we've ever done. So that's less than $12 a year to pay 99 cents a month. And you get 2 to 4 weeks into the future of my cosmic calendar that I've been doing, as you said, for over four decades.
1: Wow, that's a lot. Do you have anything else? I thought you were we good.
9: Oh yeah, I've done classes. There's 36 classes to learn astrology, and that's on discount. Beginner, intermediate, advanced, and of course, I do astrological consultations. So there's always order, you know, and basically I will fit you into the schedule and work it out a good time. And I record every session that I do and often do them weekdays in the afternoon or early evening. And I always find a time. So there's three different kinds of phone consultations if you want to have your chart done in a full way.
1: And always mention to them that you are a Coast to Coast AM listener, and that's where you heard it. Thank you so much. And again, you can find them at greatbearenterprises.com. And that bear is the animal, not naked. Not naked at all. So that I know of. Okay. So Mark, you're talking about Disclosure Day, the film. We're talking about 1947, and you're mixing in the astrology there. So as you get into this more, can you also tell me, as long as there's a number to something, then you can use astrology. Is that what I'm picking up? Because you said this actually has storytelling because it's got a date, right? Okay, it has a chart because it's got a date. So,
9: well, anything that has a date. Okay, by the way, Carl Jung, the great Swiss psychotherapist, you know, we started psychology with kind of Freud, you know, then Jung comes along, born about, I don't know, 20 plus years later, and we get a lot of East-West synchronicity ideas coming out of Carl Jung, the anima, the animus, things like that. And Carl Jung wound up getting into UFOs. I mean, he wrote just a vast literature on so many different things. And one of the things that he did study was the charts of married couples. He actually got into astrology. But one of the other things that he is famous for saying about astrology, and this is, you just have to sort of ponder on this point of how he said it. He said, whatever happens at a moment of time has the qualities of that moment of time. Okay, so when he was studying astrology to try and understand married couples, because this is something he got into, like he was basically saying, you know, there's an inner feminine, there's an inner masculine. A lot of this goes into the idea of reincarnation, which is a whole other subject. I studied reincarnation and a lot of esoteric studies. I've co-created two tarot decks. I've done all of that and a lot of philosophical and spiritual studies before I even got to astrology. And that was like when I was about 20, 21, 22. And then suddenly the whole vortex of astrology came into my life, as well as numerology and metaphysics, everything together. But yeah, the idea is that if we have a date, okay, any date, like again, June 24th, 1947, is when Kenneth Arnold basically wound up experiencing these fast-moving objects, gave a report the next day, and suddenly we had the term flying saucers. Now, somebody could say, did he really see them? But we do know, you know what I mean? Like, this was not a time period where somebody is deliberately trying to fake something. Okay, I'm not saying it could be anything, but this was not somebody who was like high on LSD or something. He was flying in a plane. He was a businessman. He's an aviator who was in the war, and so on. This is also something interesting because when Lieutenant Colonel Philip Corso came out a number of years later, just really prior to his death, he was pretty old at this point, the day after Roswell, and he was somebody who worked with President Eisenhower. And you see all these pictures in the book, The Day After Roswell. And it's just really fascinating. That came out in 1997. And that is also something that goes back to 1947, which is the idea that there were retrieved biological entities, whatever. And this is not the only place in the world where this has been surmised. You know, the question of Area 51, so many things you've obviously encountered and talked to so many different people all around the planet, you know, of these encounters, whether it's our Area 51, which for years they were saying didn't exist, and they finally said it existed, right?
10: Yep.
9: And the U.S. Navy, you know, for years saying, oh, we don't, you know, these are unidentified. It could be, you know, swamp gas. It could be the planet Venus. I mean, went through all of these things, Project Blue Book, Paperclip, you know, the show like X-Files and different things. I mean, somehow or another, I think there was a rationale behind, like I always was wondering, why is Ancient Aliens as a show, or now The Unexplained, you know, with William Shatner? Why are you doing what you're doing? Why is Coast to Coast doing? You know, why did Art Bell do this and it wasn't like eliminated? Why did George Norrie, you know, why is all of this happening? And it just makes sense that somehow or another, it couldn't be bottled up. And so there's been, you could make the case that disclosure has been actually happening, you know what I mean, through all of these things.
10: For a long time, yes.
9: Right. But now I think what Steven Spielberg has just done, which again, I think you and I are in general agreement, everybody's going to have different views, whether it's, you know, 5 out of 5 stars, 4 out of whatever it is, 1 out of 5, 4 out of 5. But the point is, I think that what he's actually done, like I said before, what he said to an interviewer just literally in the last 3 days was this thing of, it is not equitable that there's an enormous number of people on the inner side, like a secret side, for decades that know something, and the rest of us are not allowed to know that. You know what I mean? And so the questions of like religion and philosophy, and if we were to suddenly, I mean, we see all these things. What was released to the New York Times, what was it, December of 2019, from footage from, you know, from the New York Times on its front page, you know, and a long story there, basically showing what was happening near San Diego on an aircraft carrier of the U.S. Navy. You know what I mean? Well, how is that even possible? And then yet now it's another, 7 years. It's going to be 7 years this December since the New York Times released this whole thing with all these pictures.
10: Did you see the latest pictures?
9: Well, I didn't see. Well, the question is, what is the latest? There was one that was like 2 weeks ago, and then there's another latest, right?
10: Yeah, yeah, yeah. I missed it too. I just saw it. I was like, oh, wow, when did that come out? So,
9: well, and then you see the question we have now, and this is really the most difficult. And again, I think we need to thank Steven Spielberg for doing what I feel was very good to me toward the end of the movie, in my personal opinion.
10: Which is
9: that the only way this is going to satisfy people, right? Whatever disclosure is, it's not going to work out the way we've tried to do it. Like, okay, there have been so many congressional meetings and so on, And people get excited and, you know, like, well, we now learn that so-and-so said such and such and so on. Like, there's this former defense. The person who's in charge of Canadian defense, I forget his name, but he's retired now. And for like the last 25 years, he's been saying, yeah, of course there's UFOs. There's flying saucers. You know what I mean? Absolutely, 100%. And he's just talking with common sense and logic. And there's so many people who have done this. And the other thing for me is, going back to 1947 and the beginning of the National Security Act at the end of July 26, 1947. Now, if you look historically, it's not like we had the flying saucer event in the state of Washington, which we did on June 24th. And then we had Roswell. And then what's amazing is the day after Roswell was actually the Senate said, okay, we can do, let's change the way that the Pentagon is. And it's sort of combined the Army, Navy, and the Air Force, which didn't have a division. Then suddenly they were part of the military establishment, the Marines, and then the National Intelligence, including the Central Intelligence Agency. If you actually go, you know, to these places, you can see the birthday. They will even celebrate their own birthday. They'll give out information on September 18, 1947. This began. This is when we started. So it's a treasure trove for astrologers, you see, to know the month, day, and year of something. And if you know the time, then that gets back to Carl Jung's quote of whatever happens at a moment of time has the qualities of that moment, meaning where the sun is, where the moon is, where the planets are, that astrology, the charting of the different alignments and all the planets and so on that make up that moment of time, whether it's a person or the beginning of like the United States 250 years ago at the Declaration of Independence. Every state of the union has a chart for when it entered the union. Every country has a chart, and some countries reincarnate, which fundamentally, because you can go back in time and there's like several charts of Russia. There's several charts of China because administrations change. You see, there are revolutions. So there are charts of countries. There are charts of states. Each one of us has a chart. If you get married, that's a chart. If you buy a car, it's a chart. When you start a job, it's a chart, you see. And you can also use astrology to elect favorable times to do things so that you're not just stuck with a lemon when you go and get a car at the wrong time or something.
10: So what is the chart that you see happening with all this disclosure information? What do you see in the next chapter of that with humanity?
9: Yeah, I mean, again, we have the chart from flying saucers. Okay, so that is a chart, and it is available on my website in this folder. No, it's a little hard to find. Folder 27 in what's called Astroscope, which is over 130 of these podcasts, which are all complimentary at Graper Enterprises. So I've done dozens and dozens of hours for the last 6 years, and I did a series called The Astrological Secret of Star Wars, which has a lot to do with literally George Lucas and Star Wars, and what happened in 1977 with that first movie, plus Close Encounters, and so on. But there is a chart for flying saucers in that podcast number 27. And so that way people could actually take a look at it. I'm about to create a podcast on Steven Spielberg from an article I wrote. So if people want to tune into that, it'll probably be created as a podcast in the next 48 hours, and I'll post it in what's called Astroscope at Great Bear Enterprise, and that's complimentary, that area.
10: So what, I mean, okay, if you got a chart.
9: Yeah.
10: Can you there look in the
9: let me put it this way. There's something. Not one chart for disclosure, okay?
10: I get that. But just generically as a chart, right. Are you, if you have a chart, are you able to look and see past and also future?
9: Yeah.
10: Okay.
9: When you have a chart for anyone or anything, okay, then what we also have in astrology, what we call transits and progressions. In other words, from the moment the clock is ticking, which is basically the first breath of a person, or like, for instance, today, okay, if somebody gets involved with buying that IPO from Elon Musk, that this is the birth. Okay. It was like 9 o'clock in the morning, like out of New York City, wherever it was, you know, that they started ringing the bell. Okay. Now for a person, if they bought their shares at 9:30, that would be their individual moment of like their investment and whatever that is. So the thing is, there's both like the more generic universal thing, right? Supposedly like this movie, Disclosure, was supposed to be released today. But then I saw that it was actually released last night in New York, and they had a showing at Lincoln Center 2 days ago, and they were in Paris the week before that. The question becomes, like, what is the beginning for what? For the people in France, it would probably be in Paris, you know, when that happened. But as far as the national release of this movie, Disclosure, it's really this weekend. And there's going to be a new moon, for instance, on Sunday. And this new moon, when the sun and moon are together, is in Gemini. And it just happens to be at the same place where the planet Uranus was discovered. Some people call it Uranus. In 1781, on March 13th, it was discovered at that point. So there's an energizing of this whole weekend is kind of like what I would say is Disclosure weekend.
10: Yep. Disclosure weekend, that's for sure. That's a good way to put it. So we're talking with Mark Lerner. You can find him at Great Bear, like the animal, greatbearenterprises.com. He's got some specials for us if you're a Coast to Coast listener. And we've got open lines happening later on, but still more to come with Mark. And I hope you stick around, enjoy the music, and enjoy what we've got tonight. And hopefully you'll also tell me what you think of Disclosure later with open lines. Connie Willis on Coast to Coast AM.

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13: And here we are, another weekend, another great show. Welcome on into the show. I'm your host, Gary Nolan. 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It's a very important distinction when you're looking into a financial advisor. Hard to believe another week's gone by and another time for another show. You guys ready?
11: Yes, it is hard to believe, but happy weekend, everyone.
13: All right. You okay, Kev? Ready to go?
12: I'm good. Yes, sir.
13: All right, let's do it. So why are annuities suddenly getting so much attention from people near retirement, guys?
12: Well, I mean, annuities are, we run across them all the time. I mean, people, it's part of their portfolio. They can be used for any one of a number of things. I guess we'll get into some of the specifics of this, but you can use annuities to generate income. You can use annuities to produce growth. You can use annuities to defer tax earnings or taxes on earnings that you're making. You could do a combination of two of those. You could get some growth but generate some income from it. You can use annuities to control risk in a portfolio. I think that, you know, and Robin and I, you know, run, you know, we sort of run the gamut. I think that what you want to be careful about is if you're talking to somebody and the only thing that they're bringing to the table for you is annuities, and they're not bringing tax planning, they're not bringing asset management or asset allocation, you know, they're not, you know, they're not doing any of those other things, or not doing a complete income plan for you, and they're just in there, you know, basically trying to pitch you an annuity, you know, you probably need to kind of take a half a step back from that.
11: Yeah. And I mean, if that works for you, that's great. But we use annuities as a index annuities and fixed annuities as a tool in our practice. But it does not work for everyone. It doesn't have the same purpose. Everybody uses them for different reasons. We make recommendations for annuities for different reasons, but it's not the end all be all. There's a lot of different asset classes that we can use, but generally speaking, in our practice, if we are using annuities, we are going to use either an index annuity or a fixed annuity, because typically for a retiree in our practice that we have found, those work well in some combination with other strategies, but not all the time. And I think the takeaway should be that there are other types of annuities besides, you know, because the category is broad sweeping. I think I know for our clients that come in that ask about annuities in the beginning, we do a little educational session with them to describe the different types of annuities, because you've got single premium immediate annuities, which are called SPIAs. They do exactly that. It's one premium that goes in, you invest that one lump sum, it generates a payment usually within 30 days, and you get that payment for, you know, either your life or for a period certain, or a combination of the two. There's also the variable annuities. Again, typically in our practice, we don't use variable annuities. I see those, and this is just my opinion as an advisor, those are designed for people that are younger, that are contributing younger. And you have to be properly licensed to, you know, I hate to use this term, but sell a variable annuity, but there is a variable annuity, and they vary with the market. They have some market component attached to them, and then they have some other features that give you the ability to have income streams.
12: And they're also have a lot, don't they have a lot? We've come across a lot of fees behind the scenes, so you want to be careful with those.
11: Yeah, which is, again, why I think, in my opinion, and for our firm, we use them for, or would recommend them for, a younger client that's still, you know, contributing, not looking at retirement in the short order. So, you know, it makes sense. It makes sense for some people. But yes, they do have a lot of fees associated with them, depending on the underlying asset classes that are used inside the annuity. And then, of course, there's a fixed annuity. A fixed annuity does exactly that. A fixed annuity has a fixed rate of interest, or they can be called multi-year guarantee annuities, where they have a rate that's associated with them for multiple years, whether it's, you know, 3%, 4%, similar to a CD, similar in that they have that fixed rate of interest. But the difference between a fixed annuity and a CD is that on the fixed annuity, the interest income is not reported annually, unlike a CD. So the great thing about a fixed annuity is that the taxes are deferred until you distribute those assets out. The CDs, you have to pay it as you go. And then, of course, the last annuity is the index annuity, the fixed or equity index annuity, depending on which school of thought you come from. But those are annuities that you invest your principal, your premium in there, and then use different indexes, whether it's some actively managed indexes or your typical S&P 500, or other indexes, to generate the interest that's attributed to the account, but your assets are not invested in the market. So, kind of high level overview. If you want a lesson specifically on those annuities, please come in and see us. It's something that we, as part of our process, we do an education session. If that is something that you just have to know about and you want to come in and that's the only thing that you want to talk about, we are going to sit down and go through that educational piece with you so that you understand the different types of annuities. But I think, you know, the first thing that we hear with people coming in asking about annuities, they automatically think
9: we don't understand them. They're complicated and there's a lot of fees. And we try to break it down into small parts so that you understand the different types of annuities, but also the different retirement uses for annuities.
12: Yeah, I mean, the educational piece is probably the biggest thing. I'm glad that you said that, you know, that we'll provide you the education for, because that is what we do. And I'm always shocked that people come in there and they might have some type of an annuity product. And I said, do you know what this thing does? And they look at me and they go, I don't.
9: So, yeah, that's true. That happens.
12: And, you know, and that's always scary. If you own something, you need to know what it does and how it operates. And certainly we can close that knowledge gap for you. Between Robin and I, we have a lot of experience in dealing with them in all five of those different types of products.
13: Yeah, get a hold of Kevin and Robin. Here's that phone number, 800-757-6062, 800-757-6062, or text IWA to 600-700. You could also go to wealthovertaxes.com. Those go directly to Kevin's inbox. Maybe you do have a question or two about today's show, want to set yourself up an appointment, wealthovertaxes.com. The show is Wealth Over Taxes with Kevin Sullivan and Robin Whitlock. I'm Gary Nolan, your host. So what retirement problems are annuities designed to help solve, guys? We got about a couple of minutes left.
12: Yeah, I mean, I think that, well, they can solve they can't solve every problem. So again, back to my point of if the person you're talking to is only showing you annuities, you probably need to take a step back from that. But they can solve a lot of things. I mean, we talked about that earlier. You can use them as a risk mitigation tool. You can use them as an income stream. So you know you need to have a certain amount of income coming in every single month, and you can structure, you know, some of your holdings into annuity products that will generate that income for you, almost like a self-funded pension plan. And so you can use them that way. I think, you know, if you're on the higher net worth side and you're trying to control taxes, you know, Robin talked about MIGAs, you know, multi-year guarantee annuities, you know, and instead of putting money in CDs, you may want to use a multi-guarantee annuity product. In a lot of cases, those returns can be higher than what CD rates are. So that's first. Second, the interest that you're making off of those things is not taxable, where if you have money in a CD, you know, you're going to get a 1099 for that at the end of the year. In an annuity, you know, that money compounds within the confines of the product. But then they use LIFO, right? So it's last in, first out. So the last thing in is the interest, and that gets taxed, right, when you take the money out?
9: Yeah, it's taxed when you distribute from the account. So the tax is deferred. It's not just not there. It's deferred. But, yeah, that's the big difference between using a CD and the fixed annuity or the multi-year guarantee annuity, the taxation piece of it, which, again, when you're in retirement, the taxation timing is very, very important. So, again, we use it just as a tool to be able to achieve the goals that we want to achieve for you in your retirement planning. So all very, very important part of the process. But yes, annuities in general are good retirement planning tools. And I know we've seen an uptick in clients coming in and asking and requesting for those tools because there's some uncertainty in the market. And depending on which type of annuity you are inquiring about, there are annuities that can help allay some of your fears and concerns, and also, as Kevin said, a risk mitigation tool. But again, depends on what your need is, and we will address that in our
12: education
9: session.
12: Yeah, they're not for everybody.
9: Session.
12: Okay, right. So they work.
9: Definitely,
12: you know, again, it's like anything that we do here. If we're making a recommendation on something, it's because your income plan is going to dictate what we need to be doing. So plan the work the plan. So if you're one of the next 10 callers, we're going to do three things for you. One, we're going to develop an income plan for you. We're going to look at things like cash flow. You know, do you need to have an annuity to provide generated, you know, guaranteed cash flow? But of course, guaranteed by the claims paying ability of the insurance company. You know, when, you know, we talked last week about Social Security and Social Security elections, and when you should be electing and how you should be electing. So we'll look at all those things. Things like required distribution, you know, when you turn 73 or you're 75, what does that required minimum distribution look like? All that stuff goes into an income plan. Second thing we're going to do is we're going to do a risk analysis for you. And there are two types of risk that we're concerned about. One is your emotional risk tolerance for the market. So that's before you start making emotional decisions. We want to gauge that. But then the more concerning is really risk capacity. And that is, what can your portfolio withstand from a risk point of view before you tend to get out over your skis? and it can impact what's happening from a retirement income perspective. And of course, all through retirement, just like all through your work life, I mean, you've got a partner. That silent partner is Uncle Sam. And so, Robin, how do we deal with the tax issues?
9: Yes, we deal with tax issues by doing tax planning. So once your income plan is created, I will prepare an income tax analysis for you. My tax analysis based on your specific income plan and your specific what-if scenarios as we move forward. I will focus on RMDs, pensions, social securities, investments. If you have rental property, I will take into consideration all your sources of income, and we will generate that tax plan, again, based on your specific plan.
12: The whole process requires coordination. I mean, you have to engineer this thing. You've got to look at investments, income needs, tax planning. So again, you got to engineer the product or engineer the process. When you go through that, it's going to change your perspective. It's going to have you look at things from a different point of view, and it's going to give you clear line of sight of what retirement and what your retirement income is going to look like. Our strategies are used by people that have millions and millions of dollars saved for retirement. They can help you. What we can't do is get you on the schedule. We can't put you on the schedule.

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1: And we'd like to take a moment and welcome you back to the show. 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As we dive into our next segment, one of the biggest retirement fears is not a market headline. It's the quiet way that your money may have to last longer than you expected. So how can annuities fit into the fear of outliving your money, guys?
2: Well, I mean, I think that if you, again, depending on the type, if you're using annuities as a tool to generate income, not in all cases, but in a lot of cases, you can set up an annuity product that would generate lifetime income for you. So for the rest of your life. Now, you want to be careful about that, because I say for the rest of your life, you want to look at the quality of the company you're using. So you want to look at companies that are A or A plus rated. So you want them to be highly rated and very, very stable. If you don't do that, you potentially, again, you're exposing yourself to risk that the company may not be around long enough to make, lifetime payments to you. So annuities can intervene or mitigate partially the fear of outliving your money, but that doesn't mean you go out and buy an annuity. And I mean, that's not what that means. What it means is that you should consider that as one of your asset classes when you're doing your income plan. And we're starting to look and determine where you're going to generate income from. So if you have a limited number of assets, there's a pretty good chance that you could end up with some type of an annuity product that would generate income coming in every single year or every single month, for that matter, to make sure that you have all of your basic needs covered.
3: Well, and you want to investigate all of your options. There was a TIA Institute research that in their research query, it said one of the highest ranking regrets for retirees is not necessarily purchasing annuity, but not investigating the option of an annuity in their retirement planning. So again, you want to rule out all your options, and that is our job as your advisor, is to look and see, does an annuity, depending on the type of annuity, does it make sense for you for your income planning? But yes, I agree with Kevin that most of the time, if you are looking to supplement your retirement income with a payment, a guaranteed payment guaranteed by the annuity custodian, whomever that might be, that is what's going to be used, or that's going to be a recommendation that's going to be made for you. And just, if you don't know anything about annuities, think about if you've got a pension or even Social Security for that matter. But for a pension, if you're on a pension, pensions are basically annuities. Your pension provider, that is what that is. They've created an annuity that's going to pay you for your lifetime. And of course, you get choices with that annuity payout, whether it's a single or joint life, joint with survivorship, et cetera, et cetera. So don't rule it out. Let us do some investigating for you. But our goal is to educate you on what your annuity options are.
2: Yeah, but I think that one of the things to consider, and to Robin's point about, if you get a pension, and let's say it's you and your spouse gets a piece of the pension if you predecease him or her, you're not controlling that asset. That asset is controlled by the pension provider. In an annuity product, you're controlling the asset. So if something happens to both you and your spouse, you're in control of the underlying asset. So potentially there could be something left over for your children. Whereas in a pension, if you take a joint payout, you and your spouse and both of you pass away, there's nothing left. Your kids aren't going to get anything out of that. So again, it's something that people

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1: 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Reminder, if you missed any of the show, catch the podcast, Wealth Over Taxes, wherever you get your podcast. It is completely free as we go back to the show. So why is longevity risk harder today than it was for past generations? I guess because people are living longer. I guess that's part of it.
2: People are living longer. And that's the big question. How long will I live? I mean, that's really the question. And I mean, there's no one on this earth can answer that question. So it is our responsibility as your advisor that we plan for you to have a good long life. And to that, you know, planning for your income sustaining as long as you do, there may be the consideration to use annuities, you know, that are guaranteed by the carriers that represent them. And we use those as tools so that they help you, you know, help your money live as long as you do, you know, but it takes some skillful planning, tax planning, estate planning, all of the, you know, facets of planning to make sure that all of those asset classes are going to come together to be able to fulfill your retirement planning goals. But using annuities with their guarantees, those sometimes become the core of a portfolio for our clients, depending on their scenario. And again, every plan that we do is specific for your situation as you walk through our door, and everybody's situation is different. Now, there are some undertones that are usually the same, but everybody has the same concern, outliving their money. To that, you know, and I think we talked about this either in our earlier segment or our earlier shows, inflation. You know, inflation erodes your purchasing power. So if you've got an annuity that has a guaranteed lifetime income benefit rider that, again, is guaranteed by the insurance company, and that lifetime benefit, you know, make sure that that benefit matches your income need, which includes inflation as you move forward. And if you plan that, and that is part of our job, is to plan that for you, then it gives you predictable and flexible income options as you move into retirement. But again, it's about proper planning. You know, is that tool, is that annuity tool, does that work for you? Is that something that you need? Or if you don't need that guaranteed income tool, do you just need accumulation and principal protection, which is another benefit of an index annuity, is it offers that principal protection in the contract. And so again, these are things that we sit down and we educate you on if that is something that you want to discuss. Now, again, we always start the conversation asking questions and doing income planning. When we make recommendations, the product recommendation or the investment recommendation is always tertiary because there's a lot of work that we have to do. But if you end up or land on an annuity, then there is a need that we're trying to fulfill for you. And you know, whether it's making sure your essential expenses are covered, or, you know, if there's things that you want to do in retirement, your lifestyle expenses, we want to make sure all those things are covered.
0: And you can use those for long-term care planning events, can't you? Don't they? Some of those products have, like, benefits that you can get, some additional benefits. They have these trigger mechanisms called ADLs, so activities of daily living. And if you can't do two of the activities of daily living, the annuity will pay out a higher percentage then it's already paying you at an income. So isn't that something else that
2: Big feature, especially these days with folks living longer. In fact, I did a review a few days ago with a client that actually has an index annuity with it's called a retirement benefits rider. And unfortunately, the husband, was diagnosed with Parkinson's early onset. And they were both very happy with the fact that one of the benefits with one of their annuity Investments has this feature that will allow them, if he cannot do two of the six activities of daily living, that this feature of this contract will provide a multiple so that she can pay for his care. So again, those are things that you may not think today as you're planning for retirement, that is something that you want to consider. But us as your advisor, with our experience, those things are going to be in our list of questions that we're going to ask you, especially if you have a family history, so that we can cater to your need and plan based on your situation. But that's a very good point on the annuity that has that special benefit for those long-term care situations.
0: It's a tool. So, you know, if the only tool you have is a hammer, then everything is a nail. So if you're trying to put a bolt together with a hammer, you know, put a nut and a screw together with a hammer, you're going to have a hard time doing that. So you want to use the right tool, you know, for the right job. And so I think that's the point of what Robin's talking about there. The start of the whole process really is to start with an income plan and determine what it is that you need. What resources do you need to bring to bear to make sure that you have the income that you need? You're managing things like payments from Social Security, required minimum distribution. What does all that stuff look like? Is an annuity appropriate for you? So that's an income plan. That's the planning process. So that's the first step. The second step that we'll do for you if you come in to visit with us is we're going to do a risk analysis for you. And there are two types of risks that we're concerned about. First is just your emotional risk tolerance for the market. But more importantly is what we call risk capacity, your portfolio's ability to withstand a big market correction without you getting out over your skis. Those are very, very important measuring tools that you need to be aware of. And of course, you know, all through the work life and all through the retirement life, you've got a partner, and your partner's Uncle Sam, and Uncle Sam's going to take a piece of every single dollar that comes through your front door. And so, Robin, how do we deal with the income tax issues?
2: Once your income plan is created, I will prepare an income tax analysis for you based on your specific situation. The income tax analysis that I'm going to prepare is going to take into consideration your required minimum distributions, your pensions, Social Securities, investments. If you've got rental property, I'm going to look at everything that impacts your tax return and make tax planning recommendations based on your situation.
0: Look, the whole process requires, it's an engineering process, okay? And it requires coordination between investments, income needs, tax planning. You got to engineer the thing in order to make it correct, okay? So you have to go through that engineering process to make sure that you're going to be successful during the retirement process. Look, our process is going to transform the way you look at retirement. It just is. It's going to completely change your perspective. Our strategies, the things that we can help you deploy, they're used by people that have millions and millions of dollars saved for retirement, and they can help you. What we can't do is we can't make the appointment for you. You got to take that first step, but then our team will get you on our schedule, and you can meet with Robin and I. Gary, if people want to get on the schedule, how do they do that?
1: 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They get started by picking up the phone and dialing this number, 800-757-6062, 800-757-6062, or text IWA to 600-700. 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
1: And we'd like to take a moment and welcome you back to the show. We thank you so much for listening. We appreciate you being here each week. The show is Wealth Over Taxes with Kevin Sullivan and Robin Whitlock. 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As we get into our next segment, an annuity conversation should never happen in a vacuum. Taxes, retirement account rules, income timing, and liquidity all affect whether the strategy makes sense. So what tax questions should come up before someone considers annuity, guys?
2: Well, as part of the tax planning process, I will cover all of those different income items that create tax liabilities, but specifically to the annuities. One thing that I have noticed over the years that people that have never done any homework or have been educated on annuities in general don't realize that the annuity is the investment. So the annuity is the asset class. And then the type of asset, whether it's an IRA or a non-qualified account or a SEP IRA or whatever, the type of annuity, the asset class, the type, the tax type. So people tend to think that the annuity is the IRA, like one and the same. And so I want to be clear while I'm giving my tax explanation is that the annuity is just the asset class, and you can have an annuity that's either an IRA, or you can have an annuity that's a non-qualified after-tax account, or you can have an annuity that's a SEP IRA, or you can have an annuity that's a Roth IRA. So don't get confused in the asset type and the tax type. To that, if you've got an annuity that is classified as an IRA, when you take distributions from that annuity that is classified as an IRA, those distributions are ordinary income taxable. Okay, so that's just all that means is whatever your ordinary income tax bracket rate is, that's how that those dollars are taxed. If you've got an annuity that is an after-tax annuity, meaning that you took a lump sum of money, say out of your checking account, you invested it into the annuity, and then you've let that grow and you start taking distributions from that annuity, you will be taxed on only the interest, and it is also ordinary income taxable on the interest. Now, as you draw from that account and you move into the principal, then there's no more taxation. It's just a distribution, a tax-free distribution or a return of your principal. What I have often seen are people that think that when they put after-tax money into an annuity, that it's capital gains taxable, and that is not accurate. So I took my time with that explanation because I want you to be very clear. If you are considering annuities and you're tax sensitive, one of the educational pieces that I go through is the different tax treatment of the different tax classes of annuity. So you just want to be clear, but that was kind of an oversimplified version of things to consider tax-wise on an annuity. But when I'm doing your tax planning, I'm just taking all of your data, looking at what your income plan is that's been created, and plugging that into my system. And then we're going to run, some what-if scenarios, and we're going to take into consideration, required minimums, if whether they're coming from an annuity or they're coming from an investment account. But I just wanted to be very clear on the tax piece of the annuity because there's been a lot of misinformation out in the marketplace over the years about the taxation of an index annuity.
0: And you can, if somebody builds up a whole bunch of interest in an annuity and because it's all being tax deferred, and they start taking withdrawals out. I mean, can't you get into a situation where you can have an increase in like your IRMA premiums because all that gets taxed as ordinary income on the tax return?
2: If you start pulling those distributions out, you know, if you're not, if you're on a systematic distribution, depending on the amount of money that you're pulling out, but say you're in an annuity and you decide to just take everything out of the annuity, because I've had people that have considered this before and I've cautioned them that they've got an annuity that has a low cost basis, but they want to cash it out because they want to race and put the money to work somewhere else. And they've got this low cost basis. When you take all of that money out of that account and you've got a low cost basis, you're going to pay ordinary income taxes on the difference from what you invested to the growth in that account. And that equates to additional dollars being taxed on your tax return, which in turn also can trigger IRMA premiums, increase in IRMA premiums like for Medicare.
0: The domino effect of holy mackerel, what just happened.
2: Yes. So it's really, really, really important.
0: And you don't want to find that out, by the way. You know, the whole reason we talk about, you know, doing an income plan and have the planning process is you don't want to find out on April 10th that in 2025 you made all these transactions and all of a sudden the transactions have already taken place. You're already recognizing those on your income tax return. You've had all this domino effect of IRMA, you're getting taxed higher on your Social Security, that moves you into a different tax bracket. You want to figure out what all that stuff is in advance. So you want to see all those things in advance so that you can make a proactive decision that this is something that you want to do. Because if you don't do that and you're trying to do it, you're operating in a vacuum, and that is not the place to be.
1: 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Reminder, if you miss any of the show, catch the podcast, Wealth Over Taxes, wherever you get your podcast. It's completely free. So why does timing matter so much, guys?
0: Well, I mean, timing with respect to, you know, to income and when it starts and potentially when it would end. I mean, the whole process is important. And the timing of when and how you're taking distributions out, you don't want to do that stuff in a vacuum. You don't want to do that by the seat of your pants. So the whole premise behind, you know, and the whole structure behind what Robin and I have created here over the last 25 years is putting structure around what you have, how you're distributing it, how you're managing it, how you're managing risk, how you're managing the income tax return, doing all that stuff in a proactive way and not in a reactive way. Most people just do it in a reactive way. There's nothing you can do after all that stuff has taken place. There's lots of things you can do if you're doing a proactive income plan and you have the ability to see things that are coming up over the horizon and you can take definitive actions in order to mitigate things like risk, taxes, IRMA, you know, some of the stuff that Robin just got done talking about. You want to look at all that stuff in advance. You do not want to operate in a vacuum. So timing it's critical. It is very, very critical to make sure that your timing is correct. And you want to do that in advance. Ideally, you want to do it in advance of
2: making your decisions. Yeah,
0: even for people that are already retired, getting an income plan can kind of get you back on track. And make sure that as you're kind of moving through the retirement process or as you're moving along the retirement process, that you're managing all those things better.
2: Well, in a client scenario comes to mind from several years ago. One of our clients out west, he had come to us with a problem that was not of his own doing, although he was the participant, but he had invested in an annuity and the person that he had gone to help him with this annuity because that's all that he wanted. They did a disservice for this client and they put most all of his liquid assets into this annuity, which I don't even understand how they got away with doing this. But you know, one of the questions that we ask you in part of the income planning process is what amount of liquidity, you know, because we have our certain thresholds that we want you to keep liquid, whether it's in a checking, savings, money market account, just so that you have emergency money, whether you have a healthcare situation, a home repair, family needs, you need to have some money that is accessible. And if you know anything about annuities, or if you don't know anything at all, annuities have surrender charges and withdrawal provisions. And again, when we use them, we do significant planning, which is why it's really important that you plan, especially with using an annuity tool, because if you have withdrawal provisions in a contract and you're not able to take out the money that you need, you're only making your situation worse, because if you have to take more than the withdrawal provision allows, then you're creating more penalties on top of taxes that you're going to
0: have. Yeah, and that whole process is exactly why we leave openings on the schedule every single week, for people to come in to get your plan done, get that proactive look of where you're headed and what that's going to look like, and whether you should be using, you know, annuities as part of your income plan. So we're going to do three things for you when you come in to visit with us. If you're one of the next 10 callers, we're going to develop that plan for you. We're going to look at things like, you know, when should you be electing Social Security? Do you have a spouse? When should they be electing Social Security? Do you have required minimum distribution? I think last week we spent, a whole segment talking about required distribution.
2: Yes.
0: You want to look at that stuff. You want to see whether you're going to have an IRMA impact. That's going to be which basically is a higher Medicare Part B premium. You want to see all that stuff in advance. You don't want to do those things in a vacuum. So that's step one. Step two, risk. Number two thing that we do here is risk mitigation. You want to look at what your emotional risk tolerance is for the market. That's the first measuring tool. The second measuring tool, and probably the more important, is really risk capacity. Risk capacity is what can my portfolio withstand from a risk point of view before I start getting out over my skis versus what I'm trying to take out in distributions. And step three, of course, is income taxes, and every penny that comes through your door, Uncle Sam's going to want a piece of that. And so, Robin, how do we deal with the income tax issue?
2: Yeah, the only way to deal with the income tax issue is to plan for it. So once your income plan is created, I will prepare an income tax analysis for you. Your tax analysis will be based on your specific income plan and your specific what-if scenarios moving forward. I will take into consideration RMDs, pensions, Social Security, investments, if you've got rental property, any income that impacts your tax return, we are going to take that into consideration and come up with a tax plan for you.
0: So the entire process has to be engineered. You've got to coordinate investments, income needs, income planning, risk. You have to engineer your plan. And then you got to, so once that plan gets engineered, then it's a much, much easier for you to manage. 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What we can't do is get you in for a consultation without you taking that first step. So, Gary, if people want to take that first step and get on our schedule, how do they do that?
1: 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It is completely free. It's break time. Be back with more of Kevin and Robin and Wealth Over Taxes. We got some annuity questions coming up for you, so don't go away.
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1: And we'd like to take a moment and welcome you back to the show. 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Let's get to our questions here. The most important annuity question is it good or bad? Is it good or bad, and for what purpose, and whose plan, and what are the trade-offs? So what are the best questions to ask before considering annuity, guys?
0: Well, I mean, for me, and I think Robin would echo this, you want to make sure that using an annuity is appropriate given your circumstances. And the only way to do that is to do a plan. You've got to do an income plan to determine whether that is the appropriate, because annuities are an asset class. And you want to make sure that you know that that's the appropriate asset class for you to use before you start doing it. Again, if you're going to a one-man show and all they're doing is pitching you annuities, man, you probably don't
2: get another show. Yeah,
0: you need to go somewhere else. but if the goal is income, or you're trying to, so that's one reason. If the goal is asset protection, that's a different reason. If your goal is tax deferral, that's a different reason. If the goal is security for your spouse if something happens to you so you can do income replacement, that's a different reason. If you're concerned about a long-term care event, that's yet a different reason. Or it can be any combination of any of the things that I just talked about. So you got to sit down, you got to talk about all those things, you got to figure out what the best fit is. What is there about 600 or 700 different types of products that are out there, and they all do different stuff. And, you know, I mean, I think that was my last count that I saw. So you need to do your due diligence, not only on the product, but you need to do the due diligence on you first. Then you can go out and you can find the product that's the most appropriate for your circumstances. But again, all that stuff starts by doing an income plan.
2: Yeah, and getting educated, because if that's, you know, if you're considering that, or say that recommendation was made to you, I mean, obviously, in our firm, if we're making that recommendation, we're taking into consideration your income gap between the current income that you have coming in or will have coming in versus what you need, when you're going to retire, what your health is, what your spouse's needs are. Like Kevin said, if you've got a spouse, you know, you're planning for the death of one of the spouses, or what liquidity is important to you. You know, what those are all very important. And at the end of the day, you want to be able to understand what it is that you're considering. So you want your advisor, if they're making that recommendation to you, and I know if we're making the recommendation, we are going to break it down so that it is easy to understand, so that you understand what you're getting into, because there's a lot of moving parts and you just need to understand.
1: All right, I'm going to ask
0: you. You know, I think that the other thing, we talked about this earlier, you know, whether that's the only thing that the particular advisor is putting in front of you is just annuities. You know, if it's that's what I would consider that to be too product focused. You want to, so if, again, we talk about engineering the process. If you do your income plan, it's plan the work, work the plan. If you put your income plan together, you determine what your expenses are, you determine what income you're going to have, where that's going to come from. And what you want to do is you want to back into the recommendation. These are the problems that we have. These are the resources that we can bring to the table to solve those issues versus you walking into some sales guy who, you know, the only thing he has in his bag of tricks is, you know, some, you know, B-plus rated insurance company that, you know, they're going to put you in an annuity product. I mean, that's not the answer. That's a one-trick pony, and that doesn't fit your specific circumstance. You want something that is specific to you. And that's one of the reasons why we go through that. We take people through that whole process. There are a lot of steps in what we do, but there are a lot of steps for a reason. And thoroughness is the number one thing that we're trying to do there. We want to make sure that we're being very thorough about how we're approaching this for you so that when we come in and we're making a recommendation, whether it's annuity or a managed account or an IRA or a Roth conversion or whatever it is, we want to make sure that we're being thorough and we're making a recommendation that's specific to your circumstances. That's probably the most important thing that you can do.
1: 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Going through some annuity questions, what role should a spouse or partner play in the decision, guys?
0: They're part of the equation.
2: Yeah,
0: in a perfect world, they should be part of the equation. Yeah, I mean, I'm always, if I have one spouse that comes in and they're talking and we're doing a plan for them, Rob and I are always looking at them and saying, hey, where's your wife or where's your husband? And they may not need to come in and go through the entire process, but they should become part of the process.
2: Yes. Because they need to know who the team is, especially if one of the spouse passes, the other spouse, the surviving spouse, needs to know who the people are that are behind the scenes working on their retirement plan. It's very important. You want to have a degree of confidence in that scenario. So I think for the most part, when folks come into our firm that are married, most of the time, are part of the equation. I know there's always one that prefers to handle the finances and the other handles all the fun stuff, you know, all the other things, but it really is a partnership, and it's important that both partners are there so that even if you don't understand the granular data, that you at least know who your team is and who the people are that you're going to be working with, especially if you end up in a situation where you're the surviving spouse. Very, very important.
0: And the partnership, by the way, is related to both the spouses. But Robin and I both view our relationship with you as a partnership. You know, the relationship is everything. So we need to make sure that we're forging that relationship with both spouses, and for the exact reason that Robin just talked about, which is, you know, at the death of a spouse, guess the first two things that happen. First is grief. Guess what the second thing is? Finances. Mm-hmm. Okay?
2: Yes.
0: So you want to make sure that you've established that relationship so that the spouse is really comfortable coming in and talking to us about those things.
1: All right. You want me to ask the next question?
0: Yeah.
2: Yes.
1: All right. Here we go. How should legacy goals fit in the annuity conversation, guys?
2: It's part of the plan. I know, again, just part of our estate planning process. You want to, you know, retirees usually prioritize maximizing income, but also, part of the planning process is, yes, we want to make sure the income lasts for your retirement lifetime, but also making sure that when you pass those assets to the next generation, that you've got things in proper order, which means that, you know, we check on all the beneficiaries, making sure that you have your account set up with beneficiaries. If you've got specific estate goals that you want to achieve, making sure that your investments and your asset classes line up with those estate goals. Also, tax planning is part of that process. I mean, we've talked about that multiple times during this segment. It all goes hand in hand with your planning and looking at how taxes are going to impact the next generation. So very very important. And, you know, legacy planning, as we've said on this show, it's not just about the money. It is about leaving a map of where you want things to head when you are no longer on this earth, what you want to have happen, and leaving that well-defined, clear roadmap for your beneficiaries.
0: So, and not something for them to have to unravel once they get it.
2: Right. Or, you know, have a wrench in the gear, and then they're having to try to determine and creating, you know, undue stress because they're having to decide what needs to happen. So it's just about assessing your situation and making sure things are in order. And, you know, leaving that roadmap. But we have that conversation. It is not something that we overlook in our practice. Very important part of the process, the estate planning process.
1: All right, quick question, guys. This is a fun question. My friend says annuities are great. Another friend says he'd never buy one. How do I know who's right?
2: Oh, that's such a great question.
0: Let me tell you how you know which one's right. You do your income plan, okay? You do your income plan. Your income plan is going to determine which asset classes you should be using to generate income. And sometimes annuities are good, and sometimes annuities are not good. And but you want it to be specific to you, which is precisely why we leave openings on the schedule every single week for listeners to come in and visit with us. We can help you make that determination. So if you come in and visit with us, we're going to do three things for you. One, we're going to develop that income plan. We're going to make a determination as to whether you should be using an annuity to generate income, or whether you should have some, you know, whether you should be generating income from other sources. We're going to look at things like Social Security. How should you elect it? When should you elect it? When should your spouse elect it? What's the optimal way to do that? We're going to look at required distribution. When is your required minimum distribution going to start? And what is that going to look like? Again, proactive positioning so that you can be proactive about how you're managing your way through those things. The second thing we're going to do is we're going to look at risk. Risk is the number two thing that we do here. And there are two types of risk that we're concerned about. One is just your emotional risk tolerance for the market. That's a measuring tool, and it's done through a survey, a questionnaire. But then we're also going to look at risk capacity. So risk capacity is your portfolio's ability to withstand some type of a big market correction without it disrupting what your income needs are going to look like. And then last but not least, obviously, every dollar that comes through your front door, Uncle Sam's going to want a piece of that. So Robin, how do we deal with the income tax issue?
2: Yes, we deal with income taxes by having a tax plan. So once your income plan is created, I will prepare an income tax analysis based on your specific income plan and your specific what-if scenarios moving forward. I will take into consideration your RMDs, pensions, Social Security, investments. If you've got rental property, anything of income that impacts your tax return will be taken into consideration, and a tax plan will be created for you based on that information.
0: Those items, those three things, they're the bedrock of what we do every single day for clients. They will change your perspective. 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
1: They pick up the phone, they dial this number, and they do it right now. 800-757-6062, 800-757-6062, or text IWA to 600-700, 800-757-6062, or text IWA to 600-700. 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
0: Thanks, Gary. 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
11: Some progress. I'm Paul Stevens, Fox News. Officials for America and Iran reportedly making quote-unquote significant progress on coming to a deal to ending the conflict in Iran. Fox's Lucas Tomlinson at the White House explaining where the two countries are at with those talks.
12: There's an 80% chance the U.S. government's signature is going to be on it, and that would kickstart a new 60-day implementation phase. The Strait of Hormuz would be opened. The U.S. blockade would be lifted. Iranian media...
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17: 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I'm Jackie Selby, and our subject matter here going into the first segment is the retirement date domino. Jules, how are you today?
15: I'm good. I'm very good. I hope you are. And it's a good day. Nice late spring day, and it's great.
17: Nice day, yeah. Our official start of summer will be here before you know it.
15: It will, the 20th, I believe. June 20th. officially summer.
17: Yes.
15: So
17: It's kind of been a nice departure for our springtime, and certainly not as hot as later in summer. So it's been good for me.
15: Yeah, spring has been good, especially once we started getting some rain. It was very drought in this part of North Carolina. So, yeah, happy to be getting some showers now.
17: You bet, you bet. Well, let's talk about this. The retirement rarely turns into just one flip of the switch. A date on the calendar can trigger a bunch of changes in your paycheck, your insurance, Social Security, et cetera. So I thought we could hammer out at some of these. If you could tell me why choosing a retirement date could be more complicated than simply saying, you know, I'm done working.
15: Right. It's a lot more complicated than that. It's about coordination of benefits. What do you do? Say you want to retire at 63, but you can't get Medicare for two more years. And your employer insurance is gone during that time. Are you going to get COBRA? What are you going to do? Are the marketplace, ACA marketplace, is just okay? So there's definitely extenuating circumstances to just picking a date. I think it's about picking a date that works for the family in regards to, say, the husband was going to work another year or two so the wife can be covered on his insurance at work. Then it's okay for her to leave before she can get Medicare at 65. And that to this day is still the most popular age of 65 for the reason of that's Medicare. The earliest you can start your Medicare Part B and get coverage. So there's so many things that kind of the stars have to align in a certain way before, you know, you actually can see the Milky Way.
17: I like that.
15: It matters, you know, to coordinate that. And that's where, you know, we come in. You know, that's one of the first questions I ask in an interview. And I had a new potential client in this morning. They had called in and came in wanting some help, wanting some advice. That was one of my early questions is, you know, when do you want to retire? And he knew, but some people don't. Some people are just, you know, kind of, you know, willy-nilly about it. And you really don't want to be. It doesn't really benefit you to be. So I think having a coordinated is a great word, coordinated plan to make sure everything works in unison. Because you're, again, you're combining maybe new health benefits, maybe triggering Social Security or not, and maybe rolling over assets to an IRA and, you know, triggering a pension. So there's numerous items. Sometimes people have a whole handful of items, Jackie, that they want us to help them do and decide on right at retirement time, you know? And so, and we help with every bit of that. And that's the, maybe the beauty or the real genius of our platform and how it works is all the different pieces of the puzzle that we help our clients put the whole puzzle together is a great way to think about it or talk about it. And people really feel good about that because they don't want to mistakenly make a wrong decision or not the best decision, and it costs them money. I've seen people do that, and it's upsetting. They don't like it. Oh, I wish I hadn't have done that. Now I can't get this money back, and now I'm stuck with the lower Social Security amount than what I could have had. And what I think they call it the woulda, coulda, shouldas. yes. And you don't want to. You don't. I don't think you want to feel like that. I don't think it's a good feeling.
17: No. So call Jules. Let's get an appointment on the books. 336. Call or text this number, 336-907-2322, 336-907-2322, to reach Jules Harris of J. Harris Financial. So that's interesting the way you mentioned that, because some people might just walk in and plunk down and say, I'm done working. But if everything doesn't align as to what you're talking about, then maybe they will need to continue working. But you can only earn so much if you've claimed your Social Security. So that's just one of the other details that needs to be addressed.
15: Yeah, there's limits to everything. What you're referring to, if you had not made it to FRA yet, which for most people right now it's 67, and you want to keep working at 65 and you want to claim your Social Security, well, you can only make 25.5. If you make over that, they'll penalize you because you haven't met FRA yet. And so many people don't know that one. So there's just endless kind of ins and outs or nuances to retiring correctly, as yes. I like to say it.
17: Yes.
15: Or retiring in the best possible way for you. And that's where the planning gambit comes in for the planner and the family to really determine what's the best course of action and when to do what. That's really, mm-hmm. I think, what clients are really looking for. When do I do this? When do I do that? Mm. And that's what we can and will do for them. And so it's helpful, for sure.
17: It's so helpful to know that somebody can help you retire correctly. Again, Jule's number, 336-907-2322. Please feel free to call or text him during the show, after the show, tomorrow, whatever the case may be. He's the one who attends to these calls personally. 336-907-2322. Or if you have a question for the show, for heaven's sakes, let us know, please. So what are the first dominoes people should check for before they give notice at the office or at the plant?
15: Well, you know, it's about checking your insurance for sure. Health insurance is probably the biggest one. Disability, life coverage if you need it or want it. Workplace benefits that are going to change after separation. We're just touching on that already. And then the final paycheck, when's that going to happen? What about the vacation or the bonus for that, right. for that part of the year? I mean, yes. I think there's a whole plethora of questions you're going to want to ask to make sure you get everything out of the system. Mm-hmm. You're not leaving some benefit on the table. And then last but not mm-hmm. least, maybe that 401k to get rolled over to an IRA is an important function as well.
17: So you know it.
15: There's plenty of items to do.
17: That's
15: the most important ones, I think.
17: Might this also be a good time to chase down any ghost IRAs that you have out there that you forgot about?
15: It would. Ghost or orphan, whatever term you want to use. Ghost is good, too. They're just kind of floating around. Mm-hmm. I helped a client do that the other day. A client had several 401s left, you know, from prior jobs. And
17: oh, boy.
15: We helped the client, you know, move them all over. And that's part of our service when people become our clients. We help with the whole rollover process.
17: That's great.
15: Which is not taxable, but every place and every institution that holds 401k money, the getting it out of there is different. So we never know exactly what each place wants. So we contact them, we find out the steps that they particularly want, and then we help our client do all that. Mm-hmm. And we're well versed in it, so we know most of it, but we'll always run into an outlier every once in a while.
17: Yeah. I bet, but it is good to know and to get all those things scooped into a pile that you can use in your retirement.
15: Yeah, I mean, I think, again, the organization and the coordination, as I talked about earlier, of someone's retirement is vital to how well it's going to run. And then is the cash flow in the home similar to what they had when they were working? And a lot of people are aware of the 75 or 80% rule where a person's shooting to have around 75 to 80% coming in of what they had while they were working. Mm. And if they have that kind of cash flow, they're usually paying less tax in retirement. They don't spend as much because they're not going to work. So they usually less is more. Mm. And they're sitting in a little bit better position, even though they don't have a paycheck. They have other forms of income, of course. So, you know, less is more in a lot of cases.
17: Mm-hmm, for sure. And the... is it advisable, say, to use the last year of your working life, kind of treat that like a planning window to see if everything's going to align?
15: It's not a bad idea. I mean, I've seen people try to do it all within a year or just use up 1 year doing it. And I've seen a lot of people do that. But I've seen a lot of people take 1 and 2 years. And phased retirement is like 1 to 5 years where people are doing just a little bit at a time. Mm. And they're easing into retirement. They're still working part-time. And then they do this. And then they do that. And it eases them into the water. And it also eases them into they're not doing all these changes at once. It's not a massive change. Not going to work. I don't have work relationships. I don't have the paycheck. I got to get all this stuff turned on now so I got similar income. There's not a mad dash to get it done when you do it that way.
17: Very good. So how do couples coordinate when one retires before the other?
15: Well, it's a planning hurdle in some cases because one of them's leaving earlier than the other, and they may be triggering benefits like Social Security or a pension earlier than the other one. And so, but as long as I think is coordinated properly and everyone has health coverage. Mm-hmm. Nobody's getting penalized for taking something early, like on your Social Security. As long as everything works, you know, and it's a smooth transition, I think that's what people look for. And, you know, we help people build that here. We help them build out that whole plan. So mm-hmm. they know exactly what's going to happen and when.
17: Sure.
15: And we have dates for this. We have dates for the next step. And, okay. and we help our client through that whole process. And I think that is a very added benefit, you mm-hmm. know, to what we do here.
17: Sure. I mean, it's essentially retirement timing review that you can do with
15: yourself. Yeah, it is. That's a great term, retirement timing review. I mean, for our really good listeners today, new listeners, old listeners, or people that's been maybe just listening for a short period of time, thank you for, you know, our educational platform here is to benefit you and to get information out on what needs to be done. Of course, investment help is here as well. We're investment counselors, but we also counsel on everything else we've been touching on the show today: Social Security, taxation, Roth conversions, healthcare, Medicare, estate planning, wills and trust. It goes on and on, the items that

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1: Early retirement can sound simple until the health insurance gets priced. So for people leaving work before Medicare eligibility, the bridge years, let's call it that for this segment, the bridge years. This can be one of the biggest line items. So welcome back to our show, Preserve Your Wealth with Jules Harris. So Jules, talk to us about why these years before Medicare can become very expensive.
2: Well, because the ACA marketplace is pretty volatile on prices to get that supplemental or major medical or whatever you may need during those years, it's pricey and people don't like it. So the first choice is to find another workaround. So the most popular workaround is one of the spouses still working if they're able to keep the spouse that's not working on their health care plan at their job. That's the most efficient and most inexpensive way to do that. If not, you know, then the choices are the Affordable Care Act, which is really not that affordable, and then of course COBRA, but you can only keep COBRA for 18 months, and it's not cheap either. It's high dollar.
1: Man.
2: So there's only so many choices you have, and that's why so many people struggle with this time, with this bridge from 62 to 65 or 61 to 65, and you know it's the same with, you know, with Social Security. Even if you're still have too much wages, say you're doing a part-time job, you could still get penalized if you claim your Social Security benefit before full retirement age. So there's several gotchas. There's several glitches. And that's where, you know, the timing, the planning, who's going to do what when, it becomes paramount. It becomes very important. So that's where the planning help comes in.
1: Sure. I always wondered, can you just tell me for my curiosity's sake, why COBRA is so dang expensive?
2: Well, I think it's because the insurance carriers that they employ to do it are pricey. I'm sure it's great coverage, but it's always been that way. And
1: I know.
2: I think it's a way to slap people's hands, so to speak, because they left the job early. I think that's also part of it. You know, if you look at what government would really like to see sometimes is people just work on and on indefinitely and then keep collecting Social Security and, you know, hand you a little bit back. So I just think that, you know, you're getting penalized again for leaving
1: the job
2: at a time that it may be better for you, but not maybe good for the system is a way to put it.
1: Right. It's interesting because a lot of times if you get let go from a job, they'll say, you know, here's your benefits package. You can get insurance for 6 months or whatever. And then don't worry, you can go on COBRA.
2: Yeah, people will think that.
1: Gee, thanks.
2: Until they get the pricing. And then they don't want to do it anymore. So I've seen a lot of people go down that road. And the ACA is not really a cheap date either.
1: No, I'm on it. It's so not funny.
2: The marketplace is a joke. It's it's high dollar. So you really have to plan this part of it if you don't want to burn up some dollars in health care for a few years before you become 65. So this is a big group that's probably hopefully listening to this. We have our own Medicare professional here.
1: Oh, good.
2: And he really helps people. He had someone in Monday morning and helping her get the right supplemental plans that she needed. So we offer that help and advice along with the tax planning advice, estate planning advice. We have all these licensed professionals right here at our firm. So it's like a one-stop shop. That's what it is. You can get
1: all
2: that help.
1: Glad to hear it. Wonderful. 336-907-2322. 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Call or a text. He's that close. It's just 336-907-2322.

0: 2322. So what about a health savings account before Medicare?
1: Well, if you know, you'd be surprised how many people don't have them. They're out there. People do have them, and they would come in extremely handy during that time. And if you didn't have a lot of health concerns at that time, it would probably take care of it. You don't have to buy something else until you become 65. But but everybody doesn't have an HSA.
0: Right.
1: And it's not like you're going to be able to build a ton of money in it during the time that you're, you know, trying to retire. And the other thing, if I'm not mistaken, I believe you have to be working to contribute to it. Mm-hmm. So you can't just end your job and contribute to it. It have to have been done well in advance. So, I mean, all of this, again, you're back to planning 101. Mm-hmm. Even that, you just can't boot up a HSA overnight. Mm-hmm. It has to be done well in advance. So,
0: right. What about these high, I mean, everything's high deductible, I feel like, especially on the ACA. Even with company plans, workers are facing, you know, even if they buy the least expensive policy, the high deductible is what, you know, could crash your savings. That's for
1: sure.
0: Yeah,
1: some of the family coverage deductibles are really thousands and thousands of dollars.
0: Mm-hmm.
1: The recent notes on the studies are $4,400 for self-coverage and $8,750 for family. So it's quite a bit of money out of pocket if you want a major medical like this, you know, during those gap years, as we're talking about it, before you can get Medicare. So there's, you know, there's going to be ways to do it for sure, but it usually isn't inexpensive is a way to talk about it. And so you're better off to find another workaround prior to even retiring, and don't let it be a knee-jerk reaction. Oh, I've retired and now I got to do this. You should have that plan well in advance before you even say, yeah, I'm going to retire.
0: Yes.
1: I think that should be sorted out. And I have people that come in and want to talk about that well in advance, like 2 years in advance. So,
0: oh, good.
1: You know, planning is not really put in place at the last minute that much. Most people who have planned effectively have done it several years in advance as a rule.
0: Now, that's good to know. We did get one inquiry, and this one's from Danville, VA. And the woman is saying that her husband's 63 and wants to leave work, but she's only 60 and she's on his insurance. So she's very worried about this, so I'm glad that we're talking about it.
1: Bet she is. This is a common one. You know, what they're going to have to look at, you know, if he leaves and she doesn't have any insurance either, now both of them are looking
0: now
1: at
0: both of them, right?
1: Marketplace, you know, for what? 2 years for him and 5 years for her.
0: Mm-hmm.
1: You know, that's crazy. I mean, I think that that's a long period of time to supply that type of insurance, you know. And that's, again, one of the biggest struggles, you know, because the premiums are not small and the deductibles are not small for that stuff. And it just burns up a lot of money, and people see that as, well, I could have spent this money going and doing something in retirement that I wanted to do.
0: Yes.
1: I didn't realize I was going to have to spend a lot of my money on healthcare.
0: Mm-hmm.
1: So that's a choice. That's a timing thing.
0: Mm-hmm.
1: And that's where having some sort of game plan that's efficient and doable is the best way to approach this whole subject of how do I have gap health insurance before I get to age 65 and get my Medicare. We have people here also that we can refer to that do supply it, but it's fairly pricey, and that's the feedback I get from clients who are needing to go there.
0: Yes. Elizabeth, you can contact Jules, 336-907-2322, and see if you guys can get the overall plan working and see if the, you know, you can throw some lubricant into the equation to see, you know, instead of just trying to grind the wheels on this subject.
1: Yeah, that's not going to help. I mean, grinding the wheels is not going to help at all. It's about, you know, having some type of structured planning well in advance, knowing what the pricing is, knowing it's affordable, or, again, some spouse being able to work on longer to cover the other one. That's the most common thing that I see. Or an HSA, as we chatted on earlier.
0: Right.
1: You know, but that has to be put in place years in advance usually, and I don't think you can contribute to an HSA if you're not working.
0: Mm-hmm.
1: It's just like an IRA. IRS will not let you contribute to an IRA or a Roth if you don't have wages from a job.
0: This is, This is so, kind of a sticky wicket for the people in the gap years, the 62 to 65 year olds.
1: Totally a sticky wicket, as you're calling that. I've had so many people. You know, how do we find a way around this? So I've answered this question.
0: Mm-hmm.
1: And those are the three ways. You either have to plan for it and have the HSA, or somebody's got to work longer so that they can keep the spouse on their coverage, or you go into the marketplace and buy it there, or even if you're going to use COBRA, you can still only do that for 18 months. They have a limit to COBRA. Can't keep it years on end, just a year and a half. So, I mean, you have to have a game plan. It's imperative if you want to get through those years, say 61 to 65. You know, and the trend, just so you know this, I'm seeing a definite paradigm shift in the trend of more and more people wanting to retire earlier, not later. People wanting to retire as early as they can and not waiting any longer. And I think it's a trend in America right now. Now, how long it's going to last, we don't know, but we are seeing that.
0: Wow. Why do you think that is? They just want to get their Social Security when they can and get out there and have some fun?
1: Yeah, that could be part of it. I just think that people have become more enamored with the workplace, government, taxation. I think what's being thought is, I have enough, why not sooner than later? You know, I'm tired of this aggravation, blah, blah, blah. I think that's the mentality that people are taking.
0: Well, let's see if you can stand the health care coverage bridge, and you can get a review like that from Jules, of course.
1: Yeah, I mean, let's look into it. The best thing is to be informed. Have your knowledge up front. Make sure that you could do it or not if you're in that income bridge arena trying to get to 65 and get your Medicare. We can help with that. We have our own licensed professional here, Doug Marshall, does a great job helping people get the right meds up, getting things filed, Part A, Part B, does it all. So we have all that help here. But everything we do on the consultation side is no cost, it's no obligation. We talk about it on the show every week. We do open it for five people to call or text and come in and get great information about the how and the when and the where that they're going to retire, and what they're going to claim, what they're not going to claim, where they're going to get their health insurance from. All this, all the topics on today's segment, we're going to talk about every bit of it, including protective components, tax strategies, risk tolerance, fees, the whole conversation, so that you're informed and aware of what your portfolio is running like and what your retirement decisions need to be. And that's kind of the core of today's show. But $250,000 or more in any type of plans, CDs, IRAs, Roth IRAs, 401ks, government TSP plans, it goes on and on. There's so many different types of plans out there. We can help with every bit of it, but it's all about you getting that no obligation consultation. I'd like to open the phone lines and the text lines for the next five to contact us on today's show.
0: Well, let's get that done. Here's the number, 336-907-2322. 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If you would rather, you can send an inquiry through his website, jharrisfinancial.com, jharrisfinancial.com. He does it all, help you get going for your planning of retirement, including those medical questions, the tax planning and strategies, Social Security strategy, estate planning, and all of it. 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
0: Plan B, or your backup plan. Welcome back to the show, Preserve Your Wealth with Jules Harris. And Jules, a lot of people are treating retirement like a dimmer switch instead of an on and off toggle. That can work unless your health, layoffs, or your age bias is turning against you.
1: Yeah, those items could also be a factor, but I think just dimming it down a little bit for maybe a period of time of 1 to 3 years, I think they call that staged retirement is what we like to call that.
0: All right.
1: It's maybe slightly easier. Relationships are changing. Work hours are going from 40 hours to nothing. There's a lot of adjustment emotionally, psychologically, and people sometimes struggle with so much change at one time. So easing out of it, a little bit of time can become very important, you know. I noticed that the people are staying longer in the workforce now, according to the Bureau of Labor Statistics. The recent data is showing 19.5% of Americans 65 and older were still in the labor workforce in 2024.
0: Okay, so let's see. 20% of Americans 65 or older are still in the workforce. Now, we could turn that around, Jules, right? And
1: we
0: say
1: could.
0: 80% are out of the workforce.
1: Right. But that's a higher number than what this used to be. That's why I think that's being pointed out. So it is what it is. I think there's a shift, you know, in American retirees. I think there's a real shift going on right now. And I think that people need to probably in some cases add income. They need to add purpose. They may need to delay some of their IRA or 401k withdrawals to reduce taxes. And wanting to work longer can be responsible, but it just needs to be a backup. If people are going to really have a long and engaging retirement, they really should be wanting to do things their way.
0: That's interesting. That's a great perspective. Here's Jules' number, 336-907-2322. 336-907-2322. Call him and say, hey, I want to do it my way. What was it, the Burger King? Have it
1: your way. Yeah. Yeah, it was a slogan. You know, have the sandwich your way. Well, what about your whole retirement that you spent 25, 30 years saving? You know, it's really important. People kind of expect to retire, too, if you listen to people talk. They definitely expect to retire at some point. And so planning it's better than not, is all I say.
0: You bet. Did you observe that people are wanting to retire earlier now? Have you observed that?
1: I do. I am observing that. I said that in an earlier segment. I will definitely say it again. I think people are looking for opportunities, any opportunity they can, to retire as early as possible. I'm seeing it happen the last 24 months. I'm hearing more and more people, you know, repeat that language. I want to retire right now. I want to retire as early as possible. So I think there's a shift. There's a real shift going on in that. And so I think it's a driving force, you know.
0: What are the risks in the late career income area that money might be, you know, doing too much heavy lifting for people, their retirement money?
1: Well, the risks are health changes can make your full-time work harder than expected. It could also make it go away if the physical job you have becomes too taxing. You could be forced to retire just from that. I've seen that happen. And then the second one is layoffs. You know, companies lay off and change, and sometimes companies move and close. I mean, I've seen all kinds of stuff happen. You can't always control your employer. You don't always know what they might have to do or downsize. So it's part of the thing. Also, there's a lot of people have fed back to me about trying to get a job in their 60s, whether it's talked about or not, but there's a lot of age discrimination out there in the marketplace where if you're over a certain age bracket, they just don't want to hire you, if nothing more than they think you're going to be hard on their company health insurance or whatever.
0: Brutal.
1: So it is brutal. It's the environment is not for the faint at heart. It's absolutely not.
0: That is really hard to digest, isn't it? They don't want me because I'm going to cost too much. That's just horrible.
1: Yeah, I think they look at that, though. I think that gets looked at. You know, they want a younger employee that's not as apt to do what? Use the health insurance. So it's all about, you know, give and take in the marketplace. Mm-hmm. You know, companies are looking for profit. You know, they're looking for more profit and less overhead. So that's one of the areas that they could, you know, increase that profit. So I think it's
0: more profit, less people, less peopling, less human beings.
1: Yeah, and that's less people to pay, less people to insure.
0: Yeah.
1: So all those things equate to the almighty dollar is what it equates to. So
0: dang. Yeah. I was just thinking about the person who has to think about disability before retirement. You know, SSDI, I have a cousin who, even a while ago, and he's only, you know, my age, got hurt on the job, a government job, and you can't sue the government for, you know, for hurting you on the job, oddly. So he's been on SSDI for quite a long time. The average numbers are not so great, are they, the payment on SSDI?
1: They are not. And the other thing about SSDI, in most cases that I see, when that person got on it in their 50s, but when they get to their FRA or their full retirement age at 67, it's no longer called disability, so it was non-taxable up to that point. But once they call it Social Security at FRA, now your Social Security becomes taxable. Not all of it, but the biggest part of it. So, and then the client that's had it for years, they start complaining, why do I have to pay tax on this money now? I've heard people do it. They were on disability, and then they changed it over to Social Security. See, Social Security is taxable. Disability is not.
0: I see.
1: A lot of people don't know that.
0: Uh-huh. And
1: so, but SSDI will eventually become just regular SSI, Social Security Insurance. And when it gets to become that at full retirement age, now they want to collect tax on it because they're getting some of this money back. So that's why they want to do that. So government has their ways and their means. And that's so they're always recouping some of the money that they collect from us. Just like all the years that you work, you pay into Medicare and Social Security so you can claim. But if you think about it, as long as you work or generate any kind of income, if you're still having wages, what are they going to do? They're going to keep collecting Social Security. They're going to keep collecting Medicare as long as you work. So they're recouping some of the money that they're handing out to you. So they're handing out money to you on one hand, and collecting it back in with the other is what they're doing. And that's how one of the ways they are able to keep things in force.
0: That reminds me of some old cartoon or something, you know, where you see in the newspaper in the 40s or something. Government hands out and then scoops it right back into the pile.
1: Yeah, it's just they're just circulating the same money that they collected from you to start with.
0: Yeah.
1: sorry Jules. For such good information, but
0: oh my golly,
1: it's alarming when you think about it.
0: What do you think in general people emotionally resist building a backup plan here to get into retirement or building a plan?
1: Well, sometimes they do it because they want to avoid the picture of losing their job late in their career. So they think, well, I got it all mapped out. If I build a plan B, that means that, well, I'm believing something's going to happen. That's one thing. Work can be an identity for a lot of people. Their job becomes their identity, and they don't want to leave it because they would leave that identity behind. So those are some things there. And, you know, optimism is always better than pessimism. So I think what people have to do in general is you have to look for, you know, all the hidden benefits potentially of retirement. If you're not sure what it is, you need to realize maybe having that free time, be able to do things you want to do at your own leisure, not have to get ready for work every day. I think there's a lot of things that people can really enjoy in retirement. So you have to focus on the good points and maybe not what you're leaving behind.
0: That's very good information. Again, Jules is reachable on 336-907-2322, 336-907-2322. So the whole idea is to get a protection review, right? So you can go over all of these items.
1: Absolutely.
0: Yeah.
1: And you can look at, are you prepared or not? Have you saved enough or not? What are your, is your Social Security going to look like when the time comes? We supply plans for that and reports for that. So there's so much information that can be gleaned well in advance. And when people have it, they really feel armed and they feel good and they feel comfortable that now their plan is going to function. They know what it is. They can see it on the reports. They can see it on paper. I think it equates to a lot of comfort because you're doing away with the unknown.
0: There you go.
1: That's what I think is key.
0: Right, because some people don't know when the job is going to end. We can't control that a lot of times. There are so many risks involved, right? In that, especially if it's a long-term, well-paying job, and you're getting up there, that the employer doesn't want to keep you. So, I mean, this is a good time to get a review done so that you can understand what would happen if they let you go at this age or this age or this age.
1: Yeah, no, totally. I think that's a great point. For anyone listening today, what I would suggest is, if you're just wondering, if you're not sure everything is really going to be good, you don't know if your retirement plan is even headed in the right direction, hey, give it a little bit of time. Meet with us here. Let's have a look. It's comprehensive. It's personalized. It's a review. It's going to cover your income building strategies, protective strategies, make sure you don't run out of money, your fees, how much your fees are, and what portion of your portfolio is it costing you. Our time is limited. We do have to cap it at 5 per week. You can call us, you can text us, you can go to the website, you can enter a message there, and we can set all of that up for you. You don't even have to talk to anybody, and we have more and more people that are doing that, sending us emails, sending texts. We respond that way, and we get the process started. We could do a Zoom meeting, we could do in person, we can do a phone call, any of that to get the process started. So it's easy, it's fun, it's engaging, it's educational, and it's going to give you, more importantly, the right answers that you need to know so that you know beyond a shadow of a doubt your retirement for you and your family. It's ready to go. It's sitting on go, as the saying goes. And that, I think, again, gives folks comfort. So if you're not sure, any savings plans, 401ks, CDs, brokerage accounts, doesn't matter what it is, we can help with it. We can give advice on it. You just have to be one of the next 5 callers or texters on today's show to get on our busy schedule and get that no obligation consultation. We would like to open these phone lines and text lines right now for the next 5 folks on today's show.
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0: Let's do some scam proofing on the show. 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So let's talk about scams, Jules, if you don't mind. It's a big amount of money. People are losing money. I mean, it's just ridiculous.
1: Yeah, it's a lot of money every year. There's so much out there. So many types of scams. Phone calls, emails, right. text messages. They start with that. It just goes on and on.
0: Mm-hmm.
1: They're very elaborate. And I do have to say I've seen firsthand, maybe in the last, 5 to 6 years, I've seen so many people that got taken advantage of in one way or the other.
0: Oh.
1: And it's really sad. I don't like to see it, but it does happen. And the first thing that you have to really determine anymore is who's calling you and why. If you really can't determine who it is, you need to just hang up the phone. It is not going to be a good day if you don't.
0: Mm-hmm.
1: Because they've got so many ways to scam folks, pull the wool over your eyes, whatever you want to, mm-hmm. With some great sounding thing. And sometimes they even call through a source. They spoof a major credit card company or a bank name or whatever. They will spoof their same number.
0: Mm-hmm.
1: So when you look it up, it will show a legitimate national business of some sort. But the number's being spoofed. It's still a scammer. And so it's very dangerous anymore to take calls if you can't verify who the caller really is. And it's harming America's retirement pool of people is who it's harming.
0: Yes.
1: And so we definitely want to be aware of this, and have protections like LifeLock. There's a lot of different tools you can purchase, insurance protection services you can purchase on your bank account, on your credit, on your identity. You can purchase all these systems. Now, they're not free, but mm-hmm. they do work.
0: Mm-hmm.
1: So if someone goes to open an account in your name, you're going to get an alert, and you're going to get to respond to that alert. So, more and more people are paying for this. Again, the public maybe shouldn't have to do that, but it is a protection that you could employ. So if you're not really up to speed on this, we can help you. We can give you some names of places that provide this protection service. That's exactly what it is, a protection service.
0: Outstanding. So Jules' number again, 336-907-2322. Just call him or text him. Say you're interested in connecting with him on this subject, 336-907-2322. Because people 60 and older filed 150,000 complaints, right? And have lost $4.8 billion.
1: Yeah.
0: This is so they're targeting retirees and pre-retirees because there's so much money in the baby boomer.
1: Right, generation. And there's so much money at large that they could, grab some of it. It's mm-hmm. important to understand they're going after a target market for them. Mm-hmm. They're going after a market yep. of people that they know have some money to work with.
0: Mm-hmm.
1: That's why they're going there.
0: Yes, so, and they exploit people too, through fear or deadlines or pressure.
1: Oh, they do. There's gonna be all of that. Confusion, mm-hmm. pressure, creating false urgency.
0: Right.
1: There's all types of things they do to leverage people into going and making it happen while they're on the phone with you.
0: Mm-hmm.
1: So, we talk to our retirees about this. We're very aware of it, and we help people avoid it is what we do. So it's just another thing I think that we can shed some light on. We can help with this. It's a great topic. I think that people have to protect their money at all times, not only in the marketplace, even in your risk tolerance. Think about this for a second. Advisors sit down with clients every day and do questionnaires and talk about how much risk they should take or not. And so we help clients protect their money in that way. Why would you not protect your money right at its source,
0: mm-hmm.
1: where you could get to it or not, and give some of it to somebody when they really don't have it coming, or it's some type of scam? You have to protect your money in all ways, not just your risk tolerance. That is important. But these other avenues are equally important because you'd be giving up capital that you will never get back. I don't think anybody ever gets any money back from a scam. I've never heard even one story whether anyone got their money back. So I don't believe that's going to happen. So
0: wow,
1: it's a way of looking at it as a risk. It's a risk they were all taking, but you have to do things to reduce it. You have to do things like what I spoke about earlier, the protection agencies that you pay for, like at LifeLock by Norton. You know, platforms like that have elaborate monitoring systems that if anything happens in your name, the credit bureau, an application somewhere, even your home title, you have home title protection services now where they will actually protect your home title of getting fraudulently lien recorded or changed into another name. There's people that are paying for that. So real estate protection. So it goes on and on.
0: Wow.
1: About the ways that the public has to protect themselves today. And as you mentioned earlier, they are targeting people 60 plus that have assets to retire on. And so you could become a target.
0: Mm-hmm. And families might need to install things as simple as a second step verification among the family or secret passwords or other things, because AI is even taking money from people by imitating your family's voices. And we've heard about this when it first started.
1: That's going to happen at some level with the voice verification and all that. I think that's going to potentially, scam artists are going to use that to have people, you know, access money that they really shouldn't be accessing it.
0: Right.
1: And in a scam format. And I think that's going to happen. And I think that's one of the dangers that could come out of AI, even though it's good in a lot of other ways. So we just have to look at how do we protect ourselves. We're back to that same thought. How do we do it? Agency protection, thoughtfulness when phone calls come in, whether they're marked spam or not. Spam blockers don't totally work. I know a lot of platforms like Verizon, AT&T have spam blocking platforms, but they don't always work. I've already had people that have told me that they do not always work. So nothing's foolproof.
0: Wow. And that needs to be considered. But it's a good thing you understand it, Jules, and people can rely on you for some good information and good experience with scammers and scam, you know, information that's out there. Jules is reachable on 336-907-2322, 336-907-2322. And I do feel bad for any retiree who gets scammed, because often it's in a point of embarrassment, and so people keep quiet about it. So they don't want to say anything because their children will be mad at them, or they'll risk some sort of shaming incident with whoever they tell. And they don't want to face that, so they just let it go, and that's really sad.
1: That's why they don't talk about it. Yeah, they don't. Mm-hmm. They don't want to be embarrassed about what they allowed to happen. But if you don't, there may not be any resolution from it happening again. And also, you know, losses don't need to go unreported. They do need to go reported. You know, you have to do a calm documentation of what happened to help banks, carriers, agencies and law enforcement respond to your fraud, you know, your identity theft, whatever it is that's went on. You've got to turn it in. It's the only way forward. You're helping your neighbor, you're helping your family, potentially ward off it happening again to someone else that you love. So it does matter what we do if something like this occurs. We have to respond to it. You know, we really do. We have to do what can be done to protect yourself in the future is what you're doing.
0: Sure. One of the scams is, you know, telling a retiree or even an elderly person that your insurance is about to lapse and that you have to give up some information for a new bank account to cover the cost of your insurance this month. And then
1: that one's been around for a while and it's still working. I mean, they're still using it. Somebody calls the mom, they're telling her policy's going to lapse if she doesn't pay immediately. So the first button they're pushing there is fear. And if she'll believe that, then she'll go to their bank and give them what they want, give them the name and address, give them the account number possibly in some cases. So, I mean, you can't imagine how this can go. I've had terrible stories that someone has told me over the years about how this went, and they totally believed it until it was too late. So, I mean, these folks, unfortunately, it's not good, but they're good at what they're doing. They should be doing an honest living somewhere, but they're not. They're using some ability that they have to do things in a really bad way.
0: To scam people. It is very
1: sad. It's not fun. Nobody's going to ever feel good about that. You know, I think it's about being knowledgeable and being informed and being thoughtful. When that phone rings, you got to be prepared to think about who is really calling me here and take it from there. But, you know, and your retirement income needs to be protected. A lot of people don't realize retirement income is the life's blood of your retirement. You can't let it run out. You got to have it. You need to understand what sources you have. You know, we talk a lot about how to build retirement income here. It's an important component of your retirement plan. Just like taxes is another part of your retirement plan that you don't want to be lackadaisical with your taxes. You know, you might be in a position to do a Roth conversion, and maybe you don't know. It's another thing we do here. So there's many components that goes into a really healthy retirement / investment plan. But you got to ask yourself, do I have everything I need? Is my plan running the way I want it to? Am I getting service from my firm? Do they call me? Do they email me? Do they reach out and help me rebalance my account? Is that being done? You might need a second opinion. There's so many reasons sometimes that people aren't always thinking about why they need to maintain their plan and who's doing that for them. So if you're not sure, it's a great time to pick up the phone or send us a text to the number that's on our show, our show number, and get on our schedule to come in and get some great advice, some great knowledge, some great awareness of what you could do to make your retirement grow better, be stronger, pay less taxes, and make really good decisions about everything in your retirement world, because it all matters. So next five on today's show, $250,000 in any type of savings plans, employer plans, personal IRAs, CDs, brokerage accounts. 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We can work with any bit of it. We can help you with that. 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
6: 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Okay, today I'm going to start with a question, so listen up. Are you in pain? Or if not you, do you know someone who is? Okay, well, we have the great fortune of having Dr. Janet McCarroll back in the studio with us today, and she's going to be talking about why pain has become an epidemic in this country and why so many people out there are suffering day after day after day needlessly. Well, Dr. Jana, it's great to have you back on the show. Great to see you again.
7: Oh, it's good to see you too, Chris. Thanks for having me back.
6: Oh, our pleasure. And for those that may not remember, Dr. Janet is an expert in alternative health and natural pain relief. She's a published author. She's dedicated the past 20 years of her professional career to educating and empowering others to be their own health advocate. She's made appearances on television programs such as Life Today with James Robison, the Christian Television Network, and Doctor to Doctor. She's also been a guest on over 500 secular and Christian radio and TV shows, including The Daily Buzz and Fox affiliates all over the country. Dr. Jana also serves as a member of the American Association of Pharmaceutical Scientists, and she's also a member of the American Association of Nutritional Consultants, and she's created several health formulas now that are literally helping millions of people out there regain their health and wellness. And Dr. Jana, I want to get right into this. I mean, we're talking about pain today. And it always amazes me that, you know, we have the technology to put men on the moon and bring them back again.
7: We do.
6: And yet we can't seem to get a handle on pain relief. I mean, what's going on?
7: The last time I was here, it was estimated that 43 million Americans were dealing with pain in their bodies.
6: That's just astounding.
7: But now that number's doubled to an estimated 86 million American adults. And that's why I'm here today. I really want to talk to you about this epidemic.
6: What kind of pain are we talking about here?
7: All the itises, rheumatoid and osteoarthritis. Mm-hmm. We got the bursitis, the tendonitis. We have fibromyalgia, neck pain and low back pain, mm-hmm. hip pain, knee pain, joint pain. And of course, we have injuries, you know, mm-hmm. we have the mm-hmm. weekend warrior type things too. Mm-hmm. And actually, Chris, there's over 100 different types of pain syndromes. But the real issue, Chris, is we're failing to get to the root cause of the pain.
6: What's causing this pain epidemic out there? I mean, what is going on?
7: It's just the day that we live in right now. We have more stress than ever before.
6: Yeah,
7: and
6: exactly.
7: And that causes pain syndromes ultimately. But I can tell you that there is a real natural solution that can help you get to the root cause of that pain. Mm-hmm. I created my glucosamine cream to take that cream, apply it exactly to where it hurts, mm-hmm. rub it in. It goes in instantly. Because I wanted to give targeted relief immediately.
6: Okay,
7: so,
6: all right.
7: If you're in pain, you want relief now.
6: Exactly. Well, how fast does your formula work?
7: Within 15 minutes.
6: Really?
7: 15 minutes. It's worked for me, my family, and hundreds of thousands of other people.
6: Now, for someone that may be interested in considering your glucosamine cream, I mean, what can it really do for you?
7: Okay, first of all, in 15 minutes, you're going to see a reduced pain.
6: Okay.
7: And it's going to help your body to lower inflammation. And with the inflammation lowered, you're mm-hmm. going to repair and rebuild your joints. That's going to in turn restore flexibility and mobility. You'll see daily, you'll begin to regain your life. You're going to play with your children and grandchildren again. You can get on the floor and get back up off the floor. You can exercise. Right. You can lose weight.
6: Right.
7: You're going to get around with more ease and comfort. And sleep, very importantly, if you can start to sleep again, because I know from personal experience that if you're in pain, you can't sleep. And mm-hmm. that's very important mm-hmm. when it comes to repairing, regenerating, and reclaiming your life.
6: And people out there are using your formula and getting these benefits?
7: Absolutely. They are, Chris. I hear it every single day. As a matter of fact, I have a few emails and letters that I brought with me if you have a moment to hear a couple
6: sure,
7: of them.
6: Sure, sure.
7: This is one from Henry from Ohio. He says, I've been suffering from rheumatoid arthritis for many, many years. I'm 77 years old. Hmm. I've been using Celebrex and Vioxx and other medications, but never had favorable results. I decided to order your glucosamine cream and have been very pleased with the results. I am now pain-free, for which I thank you.
6: Hmm.
7: I also have an email quickly from Florence from Hollywood who wrote, it's a miracle. I'm back to working in my yard and riding my bike thanks to you. So those are just little things that I've gotten, but there are hundreds to back those up. So there is a natural way to do this, and through the course of the show, we're going to give the listeners some real help.
6: Folks, I want to take a moment here to let you listeners know that if you want to try Dr. Janet's Extra Strength Glucosamine Pain Relief Formula, there's a special toll-free number to call. 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And I'll give it to you again. 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Okay, well, if you're just joining us, we've been talking with Dr. Janet McCarroll. She's a natural health expert. She's also an expert in dealing with pain, pain relief. But we've been talking about how pain has a devastating effect on our overall health, and now how her glucosamine cream, this is a natural solution, is a way to really get to the, the root cause.
7: That's right.
6: Of pain in the body. Before we get into that, Dr. Janet, I'm going to ask you, I know this is hard for you because this is emotional, but I think it's important for people to understand how you got to where you are today or why, what's driving right. you. And if you could share that story, I'd sure appreciate it.
7: Well, it was birthed out of a lot of personal pain and pain that my husband had years ago. He had severe osteoarthritis throughout his body. At the same time, I had fibromyalgia.
6: Right.
7: So I was really on a quest to find something all natural to help him have a better quality of life and for myself as well. I mean, I had to function and raise three children during that time.
6: Mm-hmm. Well, let's talk a little bit about what's in your glucosamine cream.
7: Well, I did a lot of research on glucosamine. I knew how good it was. So I came across the fact that emu oil is a powerful natural anti-inflammatory and can carry most any ingredient right through your skin and deliver relief to your area of pain.
6: Okay.
7: So I took emu oil and glucosamine. I used boswellia, which is an Indian herb that's an anti-inflammatory.
6: Okay.
7: Bromelain, that's an enzyme known to be an anti-inflammatory.
6: Okay.
7: MSM, a natural organic sulfur that is also just as important as glucosamine in rebuilding and repairing our joints.
6: Yep.
7: And so I put that all together in a cream that actually has no odor. It's greaseless. It doesn't freeze the pain. It doesn't burn the pain. It doesn't irritate your skin. Goes in 15 minutes later, you have relief. So that's why I'm here, to share what I know and share what I have.
6: Right.
7: Because it works.
6: And I have this here, by the way, folks. Glucosamine cream, it comes in a plastic dispenser that has a pump top on it.
7: It's a pump and it's metered. You'll need 1 to 2 pumps depending on the area of pain, of inflammation.
6: Right.
7: If it's sanitary, you know, no contamination, so you don't have to worry about it becoming rancid.
6: Okay. Now, in terms of this getting into your body then, you're talking about a couple things right here, not only relieving the pain, but also
7: rebuilding.
6: The rebuilding part. So how does that work?
7: Once you apply the cream to that area that you're going to target, you get the inflammation to go down and the body heals itself. The body heals itself provided you give it the raw materials it needs. I'm giving you what you need for your body to take over and do the job it was meant to do, and that's heal.
6: Okay. And this is safe. You have nothing that you have to worry about here?
7: You don't have to worry about a thing. If you're taking drugs for pain, it won't conflict with that at all. None of these ingredients
6: do. Okay, I was going to ask that. Okay. So what is then a realistic expectation? If somebody calls today and wants to try your glucosamine cream, what would you tell them?
7: I would say within the first 15 minutes, you're going to notice that your pain is greatly reduced or even eliminated.
6: Okay.
7: And then over time, you're going to rebuild and repair your joints with that inflammation being taken down. That's going to restore flexibility and mobility. And sleep, I mean, if you can sleep again, that's where our bodies get all of our recuperative, regenerative ability to heal. And then with that being taken care of, all the things that you love to do, you can start doing again, traveling, exercising, so you can lose weight.
6: Right.
7: You can socialize with family and friends. You can be the life of the party.
6: Yeah. Pain really changes who you are because of all of these other things. You
7: That's
6: just
7: right.
6: can't do, or it's very difficult to deal with in terms of living a normal life.
7: That's
6: or trying
7: right.
6: to live
7: well,
6: a normal
7: life. Well, you can't.
6: Life.
7: You're right. You
6: right.
7: can't live a normal life anymore.
6: Right.
7: Your life is changed forever until
6: yeah.
7: you get this thing taken care of. And you can.
6: Yeah. And you've got people out there that are already getting great results, right?
7: I brought some more emails and letters if you'd like to hear them.
6: Sure.
7: Okay. Let's see. Chris, here's one from Beverly from California. I would love for you to know how happy I am with your product. My feet and legs are usually in pain from being overweight and on my feet all day. At night, I can hardly get to sleep from the pain. I discovered by applying glucosamine to the painful areas, I'm able to get a good night's sleep. Thank you so much for making this possible. Here's one more, Chris, from Darlene from Pittsburgh, Pennsylvania. It's a miracle in a tube that truly does take away the pain. It works as nothing else I've ever tried. It worked quickly and eliminated all of the pain. You know, so to me, you know.
6: Are these kinds of responses unusual?
7: No.
6: Really?
7: They're the usual.
6: Really?
7: They're the usual. I mean, I must say that it does my heart good to hear these things because I know what it's like to suffer and I know what it's like to get relief. And every time, you know, I get one of these emails or these letters, it just confirms it. Hundreds of thousands of people have used my cream with great results.
6: That's great. Mm-hmm. All right, folks, I want to take a moment here to let you listeners know that if you want to try Dr. Janet's Extra Strength Glucosamine Pain Relief Formula, there's a special toll-free number to call. 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And I'll give that to you again. 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So what do you think, folks? This is pretty interesting, isn't it? Pain obviously is something that is a huge epidemic in this country. I don't think there's many of us, or any of us for that matter, that has not experienced pain from time to time, or maybe it's more serious, more chronic. And looking for a real solution here, understanding that perhaps the pharmaceutical approach is now we know is not the best approach at this point, because there are so many side effects associated with these drugs out there.
7: That's right.
6: But looking at it from a natural standpoint, and Dr. Janice

0: tried this, I've tried that, I've tried this, I've tried all of these things, and it did not work. So therefore, the natural approach doesn't work.
1: First of all, for glucosamine, or MSM for that matter, it takes 90 days for them to notice something, if in fact they're going to notice anything, because they may not be breaking down and absorbing and utilizing if you're taking it orally. Mm-hmm. And after 3 months, people give up. People in pain, they want relief and they want it now.
0: Right.
1: And that's why I developed this cream. Again, 15 minutes. And I am telling you, you'll notice that it's going to the good.
0: Mm-hmm.
1: And so I just give you a challenge, you know, try it. You have nothing to lose.
0: Okay, again, we're talking about Dr. Jana's glucosamine cream here. And Dr. Jana, I mean, somebody calls today, gets your cream and tries it. What should they expect, realistically?
1: Within the first 15 minutes, as you use the cream, you'll notice the pain diminishes. And just as slowly as you got out of life, you'll start to see yourself come back into life, and you'll see you'll want to call people again. You'll want to talk on the phone. You know, you'll want to go see your neighbors. You'll want to go take your kids to the park. You'll want to walk your dog again.
0: Yeah.
1: You'll want to do all these things.
0: I think it's just simple things. You'll wash the car.
1: The things other people take for granted.
0: Right, right.
1: You'll be able to do.
0: Right. But on the other hand, people want to know that this is not just you saying this. They want to know that other people out there have been in their situations and have gotten results.
1: Well, I have letters and emails from people all over the country. Does my heart good, you know, to hear back. I have an email from Kay from New York. She says, I have arthritis in too many places and recently broke my right wrist. All these aches and pains are lessened within a few minutes of using the glucosamine cream. Your dispenser is easy to use and was especially appreciated when my wrist wasn't working very well. I will not be without this product. Here's one more. I've lost the pain in my knees and I can walk without any problems, climb stairs, sleep at night without pain. I'm so glad I heard about the cream. It makes me want to wake up in the morning. And that's exactly what we were just talking about.
0: That's interesting. Makes me want to wake up in the morning.
1: You see what I mean?
0: All right, folks. I do want to take a moment here to let you know that if you want to try Dr. Janet's Extra Strength Glucosamine Pain Relief Formula, there's a special toll-free number you can call right now. 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Okay, well, this has been really, really enlightening. We've been talking about pain, which unfortunately is a difficult subject for so many people. And we've been talking about Dr. Janet's glucosamine cream, which contains proven pain-fighting ingredients that not only help to reduce or even eliminate your pain, but also help to rebuild. And
1: that's
0: I think that's so important. There is an opportunity here to get on a path

0: back to ultimate health.
1: You know, with pain, you have this what if thinking. What if this isn't going to get better? Am I going to wind up in a wheelchair?
0: Yeah.
1: What do I have? Is this terminal? Is this going to take me out? What's going to happen to my family?
0: Right.
1: What's going to happen to my job? So this is what America is going through. And the stress only perpetuates the pain syndrome.
0: Mm-hmm.
1: And so I'm here to tell you that help is on its way. It's time to take charge. Be proactive. Pick up the phone and try this.
0: So your glucosamine cream is all natural.
1: All natural.
0: And you just rub this right in the area
1: of
0: pain.
1: Put it right where it hurts.
0: Doesn't stink.
1: No
0: smell.
1: It's not greasy. Won't ruin your clothes.
0: And this is safe. You don't have to worry about interactions.
1: No.
0: Nothing
1: not
0: to be concerned about there. I meant to ask you, is this something that you can continue to use or should continue to use after, you know, let's say that you don't have pain anymore, but
1: keep
0: you still
1: replenishing.
0: Keep, yeah.
1: If it happened once, it can happen again.
0: Yeah.
1: So you want to keep replenishing all those building blocks that help us remain flexible.
0: Right.
1: So
0: right.
1: There you have it. It works. It works. I'm living proof. So.
0: And what should you notice when you start using it?
1: More flexibility, less pain. You'll have more mobility. You're going to sleep better.
0: Mm-hmm.
1: You're going to get back into life.
0: Mm-hmm.
1: You know, it's funny. I have people tell me the first and second day they use it. They go, you know, I have a feeling for the first time that my well-being's returning.
0: Mm-hmm.
1: I'm going to be all right.
0: Yeah. And there are literally thousands of people that have benefited already.
1: Absolutely. We know that for a fact. The letters don't stop coming in. So
0: well, can you share a few more with us?
1: Sure. Let's see. I've brought some more with me here. We've got Pam from Douglasville, Georgia. She says, my finger swelled and my doctor said it was carpal tunnel syndrome. And I couldn't get any relief, so I rubbed a glucosamine cream on my fingers and hand, and the pain was instantly gone. I keep this by my bed, in my purse, and at my workstation. Thank you, Dr. Jana. And Agnes sent this letter. I knit for hours at a time. It takes all the oil from my skin, and my hands were so bad that they were cracked, bleeding, and very itchy. Plus, my hands hurt a lot, too, sometimes waking me up at night. I would use your glucosamine cream on my hands, and I'd have to tell you that it's better than any hand cream or lotions. Plus, the aching and pain have faded, and my hands have never been so smooth. Emu oil also is an incredible skin conditioner. So that's a side benefit too.
0: Yeah.
1: So, you know, there's just all kinds of things as the testimonies keep pouring in.
0: Yeah.
1: So,
0: well, Dr. Jana, unfortunately, we're about out of time here. Any final words of encouragement you want to leave with our listeners today?
1: Yes, absolutely, Chris. You know, pain, it can be your friend because it alerts you to take action. But pain becomes your enemy when you fail to take action. And that's what the show is all about. I want to encourage you to become proactive and go to the root cause of your pain. Mm-hmm. And I've offered you a real proven solution that's helped hundreds of thousands of people just like you across America over the past 10 years find relief. Now you can be one of them. True healthcare reform begins with you. Try my glucosamine cream. You have nothing to lose except your pain. And remember this, it works, it works, it works.
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9: 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This material is not endorsed or approved by the Social Security Office or any other government agency. 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All guarantees are backed by the claims-paying ability of the issuing insurance company. All opinions expressed by externally cited sources are solely their own opinions and do not reflect the opinions of Advisory Alpha. This is for informational purposes only and should not be relied upon for investment decisions. The case studies presented reflects the specific circumstances of one client and should not be considered a guarantee that another client or potential client may experience the same or certain level of results. This is for informational purposes only and should not be construed as investment recommendations or solicitation. Names have been changed to protect the anonymity of clients and are not testimonials in nature. This is Wealth Through Wisdom with Brian Geiser.
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11: And we hope that you're having a great weekend so far. I'm Heather Branch, here with Brian on the radio each week, working to do some, what's the expression? It's not, I want to pick your brain. It's not a very pleasant expression, but here we are on the radio each week. I'm doing just that, Brian. I've got to pick your brain, get your ideas on what we can be working on as we get closer to retirement. Well, gosh, I mean, and I hate to, that it's another, I'm bad with the expressions this morning so far, what we can be working on, because you've already done the hard work. Congratulations to you listening to us on PCI right now. You have done the hard work. You have worked, you have earned, you have saved, you've made it to a certain point. You now have built this nest egg, and the congratulations. There's not enough words of praise and congratulations that we can give to somebody. The folks that you meet with every single day in the office, Brian, the hardworking folks of the Piedmont Triad, they finally get so close to retirement. They have their 500, their million, their 5 million, whatever it is they work so hard to save for. And yet so many of us just have so many concerns, so many questions, because we're taught from a very early age, save, save, save. But nobody says what to do with those savings once we get to retirement, Brian.
12: True. You know, I think you got to look at that savings. I think it's the mindset we put on ourselves when we're saving all this money, all this money. I think people ought to look at, when I'm saving all this money, these retirement accounts I have, all of these funds I've built up, whether it's IRA, Roth, brokerage, combination, you got to look at that. That's one day is going to be a retirement business you'll run.
11: Got it. That's a great way to
12: and
11: look
12: at it.
11: And
12: most people don't know how to run that business.
11: They don't. They're not.
12: And what that means is, what am I pulling off of that money?
11: Yep.
12: Am I making sense?
11: Yep.
12: What am I drawing off that money, but that money's not whittling down too?
11: Right, right.
12: How much needs to be in strong growth risk? How much needs to be in moderate? How much needs to be in absolute safety?
11: Mm-hmm.
12: How much income am I going to need in retirement? All these kind of questions are coming up. Then you freeze up your lockup. What do I do?
11: Yeah. Analysis paralysis, as it's called. What do I do now? Good news for you listening to us on PCI today. If you have that question, if you have that feeling, that analysis paralysis, what am I supposed to do now? Bring us up. Brian's here for you to help answer your questions, to help you understand what your options are in a plan that's customized to you and your goals. As you're listening, give us a call if you want to set up a time to meet with Brian. It's 336-586-5861. 336-586-5861, or find us anytime, geyserfinancial.com, G-A-I-S-E-R, financial.com. All right. Speaking of all those things you were just pointing out, Brian, we're going to do some confessions about our digital behaviors, the things that need some cleaning out in our life. We're getting into the summer weeks now, but maybe you're doing some late spring cleaning. There are two kinds of people in this world, Brian. There are people that are like me, where there are zero red dots on the phone. But if I were to look at your email app or your text app on your phone, do you have one of those little red dots with hundreds of, what's the number on your phone? Be honest.
12: I don't know, 300, 400.
11: How dare you?
12: It's like, and I just want to delete all of it.
11: I
12: just
11: don't
12: wipe it all
11: you.
12: Out.
11: And that's one way
12: and
11: to
12: you're
11: go.
12: And you're always worried you're going to delete off that one or two or three.
11: Listen,
12: oh, that's right. X was in there. B was in there. Whatever.
11: I have so many friends that say I delete them all because if it's important enough, that email will come back around. And I'm like, you know what? That's a good way to look at it.
12: Yeah, it's so true. Just to clean house. But, you know, you think about it, everything kind of comes at you once. You inherit stuff. And a lot of it, you're going, well, oh, yeah, let me hang on to it. I feel bad if I gave it away.
11: Mm-hmm.
12: Get rid of it, you know.
11: Right.
12: Now you're inheriting clutter because digital is off the chain. Would you agree?
11: If you just think about the amount of pictures, because I have probably 10,000 digital pictures, because it's so easy to just snap, and you have 10 of the same picture, essentially. And then you have all this digital clutter. It goes on and on and on and on. And there was this new survey that found, and hopefully this will make you feel better, dear Rachel. Listener, the average person has more than 1,000 unread emails in their inbox.
12: Well, I lied.
11: Right?
12: I'm just going to tell the truth. I lied.
11: Okay.
12: So I told the truth. I lied.
11: Right.
12: Sounds like an oxymoron, but it's the truth. I did lie just a while ago because I honestly don't know, but I wouldn't doubt if it was 1 or 2,000.
11: That's just the unread emails, Brian. That doesn't count all the unread texts and social media notifications. Listen, and that's all fine and good, because especially with social media and a lot of texts, it is. It's just superfluous. You don't need that. But when it comes to our savings and our retirement portfolio, the same can be said for a lot of us and our money and how we think about our savings, which is kind of like, just throw it all in the savings account, just keep saving, worry about what to do with it later. Now, here we are, you're 59, you're 60, 61 years old. And we need to start organizing some things, Brian. So where does that start? How do you help somebody who's coming to you for the first time. Maybe you're on your second meeting. That first meeting you have, they sit down with you, you get to know each other. Second meeting, starting to clean some stuff out. So what kind of cleaning out do you find people often need?
12: Well, you know, it reminds me of a story, actually, of someone that, or an appointment I had.
11: Yeah.
12: And I was speaking to this gentleman, and he had had three jobs over his career.
11: Okay.
12: Right?
11: Yeah.
12: And then he just rolled his 401k and whatever it was in. He left it in, right? So those mutual funds.
11: Okay.
12: And then he rolls it again, and he keeps as many of those mutual funds as he can. Mm-hmm. He doesn't rebalance, doesn't change anything, just moves it again and again. And when we analyze what he had after 33 years of work, what we realize, 90% of the mutual funds are in are all pretty much the same thing. They're pretty much built the same way. So you could have just one of these mutual funds, and that would cover 90% of the assets you have.
11: Right.
12: Because the mutual fund, even though this one says Fidelity and this one says Vanguard, they're almost identical. They're 90%. They're correlated, as they say.
11: Okay.
12: And there's a lot of correlation I find in portfolios when people retire, because they just, okay, I'll do the target fund. I'll do this. I'll do that, whatever the case may be. Mm-hmm. And they're not really looking at, hey, wait a minute, as I get older, my needs change. And so when we looked at this portfolio, I said, wouldn't it make, and when we showed him something that did make more sense, which is, you know, you probably need to be more moderate now because you're going to be drawing from this portion of your money. The growth here is great, but you could capitalize on that growth with new technology type stocks that are in growth or whatever it may be.
11: Mm-hmm.
12: And we rebalanced out what he's doing today and where the future's kind of going. That's towards a lot more technology.
11: Okay.
12: So he decided a little more technology in his portfolio might make sense. And then he realized he was just going with the flow. Nothing wrong with that, though, because he was a great saver.
11: Yeah.
12: And he's let the cards fall where they may, and he's done well.
11: Okay.
12: But we were able to rebalance. And we look out, hey, 5 years from now, you're 65 now, you'll be 70. You'll probably start to slow down a little bit when you hit 70. Mm-hmm. 75, pretty much certain that 10 years into retirement, you're going to even slow down a little more. You probably want to slow down your portfolio a little bit more because, you know, we go through a bear market and we have a 2-year window there.
11: Mm-hmm.
12: Then you could, or a 3-year window of down market. If we go back through something like an 08 again, you don't want too much of those assets and those type of funds that pulled way down and weren't back for 3 or 4 years, right? Mm-hmm. So you want to reduce the amount of growth. Someone 30 years old can wait out things a whole lot longer than their dollar cost averaging in. There's nothing wrong, too, with the down market. There's a lot of opportunity in a down market.
11: Right, right.
12: Believe it or not, you got to think about the S&P today is over 7,000. You know what it was on March 9th? 2009?
11: No.
12: About 677 it closed at, 677.
11: Wow.
12: You see what I'm saying?
11: Yeah.
12: So there's a lot of opportunity.
11: Yeah.
12: And when it was at its high point before, and back in October of 09, excuse me, of 07, mm-hmm. when it was at its high point before we went through the 08 collapse, if you will.
11: Yeah.
12: That too, it was around 1500, 1600, right? Just below 1600. And it dropped down to that level, but that's a lot of opportunity. There's going to be a bounce. It just took longer for this bounce.
11: Right.
12: And those things will happen again somewhere down the line. But normally, we'll probably have more normal type pullbacks, if you will, bear markets, such as in 2022. Mm-hmm. But folks, what it boils down to is I never thought about that. A lot of you are saying that right now. Give us a call, 336-586-5861. We'll analyze exactly what you're doing. We'll look at the correlation that's probably in your portfolio, and does it match where you need to be relative to your age, relative to when you want to retire? Do you need to be thinking about income producing? Do you need to be thinking about a dividend producing portfolio? All of these things you should take into consideration because things have changed. If you're 60 years old about to retire, that's a totally different world than when you were 40 and you were just throwing in as much as you can, seeing if you could max out your 401k.
11: Mm-hmm.
12: Now it's about, let's max out your retirement. You're about to, whether you know it or not, and like we talked about at the beginning of the show, you're about to purchase indirectly a new business, and that business is called managing your retirement funds.
11: Mm-hmm.
12: And that, how do I distribute my retirement funds and all the things that go with that to make sure it lasts throughout your retirement? Because nothing's worse than running out of money when in retirement. Nothing's worth it than running out of money and having another 10 years to go, mm-hmm. and you're living off Social Security and it barely covers your bills. You don't want to go out of go out that way, if you will.
11: Right.
12: Folks, 336-586-5861. We sit down, we analyze what you're doing, and we give you some alternatives to think about. We teach you a lot in that hour that we meet. So give us a call, 336-586-5861. We're here in Greensboro on Dolly Madison Road, right off of Friendly Avenue in Greensboro. But it really is that. You know why people do it? Because of clutter, what we're talking about in this segment. It really is, Heather.
11: Yeah.
12: The clutter they let take over their lives. And it's all of us. You got to be careful. It's like, say, you inherit all this stuff from your folks, and it's like all this extra furniture. It's okay if you move it along to a niece or a nephew or a college kid that might need it. It's okay if you just keep a few things. It's not the end of the world.
11: Yeah.
12: You know what I mean?
11: Yeah.
12: And then people let that clutter go up. Then they just ignore the things that are important, such as the retirement we're talking about. Retirement, you better get rid of the clutter before you get there. But if you're there and you still have the clutter, that's our job as advisors to help you sort through that clutter.
11: Yeah.
12: Say, look, here's what's important. And today, I think digital clutter is one of the worst there is. Everything's coming out. Finally, technology's working against us. Uh-huh. And if you don't learn how to work technology, and what we're talking about today is it. The number one area you need to work technology is learn how to delete. Delete is very important. It's like you say, your friend says, hey, if I delete an important message, someone will send it
11: again.
12: It'll
11: come back.
12: I'm going to take you up on that because it is a little bit more difficult on that digital stuff. I just push it off to the side myself. So I'm just as guilty as the next person.
11: Yeah.
12: Because there's so much going on.
11: So much. There's so much that comes at you every single day. So.
12: And now with AI. Woo.
11: I know, right? And we got to figure out how to make it all work for us. But to you listening to us on the radio today, again, you've done the hard work. You've made it to this point where you're thinking about your retirement or you're already in retirement. You have these savings. Perhaps you have multiple accounts across multiple different banks or savings, brokerage firms, et cetera. You want to know how you can streamline things, bring it together so it's not an overwhelming feeling every time you just go to check your accounts, figure out your income streams. 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So give us a call. 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You can take a minute right now to make that call. Then Warren Buffett recently compared the stock market to a church/casino. So we're going to talk about what that means when we come back with more Wealth Through Wisdom on 94.5 WPTI right after this.
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11: 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So it wasn't too long ago, Berkshire Hathaway held their annual meeting And for the first time in 60 years, retired CEO Warren Buffett, he was not on stage delivering all the information and news, Brian, but he did watch from the audience. And I have to imagine for the people that were on stage, it's a little bit of an intimidating eyes. They're being intimidating gaze upon you. I don't know that I would want that pressure. CNBC later asked Warren Buffett how he sees the stock market right now. And this is what he said.
15: That compared the markets to a church with a casino attached. And people can move between the church and casino. And I would say there are more people in the church and more people in the casino. But the casino's gotten very attractive to people. You know, it's gambling, you know, just totally. So we've never had people in a more gambling mood than now. But that doesn't mean that investing is terrible.
11: And that was Warren Buffett talking recently about how he views the stock market, the church and casino analogy. Brian, are you seeing similar things? Does the market mood feel a little bit more like gambling right now?
12: You know, it does to a point. We don't know it, but biologically, we're addicted to that high when things go really well. Oh, I called this stock or I called this whatever it may be. I knew this was going up. I knew technology was going to be number one. I knew NVIDIA, whoever, whatever companies out there. And I'm not recommending any company. I'm just using that as an example. Like, say, I got in there in 2010, you know, and I actually know one person that really did.
11: Right.
12: And the point is, well, I knew one person that did. He passed, but his wife has those funds now and he did well.
11: Okay.
12: But the point being is, it is like that. But see, you can't get no bigger rush than when things run up. There's no way to get that feeling, but also you got to risk getting knocked to your knees.
11: That's right.
12: Mm-hmm. But if you can't get knocked to your knees and come back, there's no greater high. There's no greater. So emotionally is why people go to the casino.
11: Yep.
12: Church is safe, and I'm all for church. Don't misunderstand me. It's the number one thing in my life. But the point is, it really boils down to just dealing with your emotions. Don't invest via emotion. You got to take emotion out. So you got to have investments. And then what we're talking about when we're talking about the casino is speculation. It's like we talked about it before this show. I just got back from the Bahamas. Mm-hmm. One card, one jack of spades away from like a $200,000+ pot.
11: Yep.
12: I play Ultimate Texas Hold'em from time to time when I go and just for enjoyment.
11: Yeah, of course.
12: That energy I got from, oh my gosh, here we go.
11: The adrenaline
12: and then
11: rush.
12: It wasn't. There's an excitement to that. They say even in casinos, people like to get almost a winner and lose because it doesn't take away their joy and they got to keep trying again. Mm-hmm. But when they win, there's almost a depression that comes from it. So you got to be careful. You got to take emotion out of investing. That's what I'm hearing from him. You can play the casino some. You just don't want too much of your money in casino. It reminds me of a gentleman that came in and he had no idea what his assets were in. He had been saving and saving and saving. We did an analysis of his portfolio, 80, 90%. It was pretty much in the same investments through mutual funds.
11: Got it.
12: I said, do you realize that 80 to 90%, you've got about 25 mutual funds here, but really you only have about two or three.
11: Hmm.
12: And that doesn't mean it's a bad thing. I just don't think you thought you were well diversified.
11: Right.
12: And come to find out you're not diversified.
11: Right.
12: You see what I mean?
11: Yeah.
12: So let's figure out how much you want over here in the casino, if you will, if that's the way you want to look at it. But really, casino is more speculative. And I think you break that down to more investing intelligently and value stock and having a good mix in there is a whole different world. And but not only that, you got to think about your church money too.
11: Yeah.
12: That safe money. How do you maximize it? Is a CD going to do the job or do you need to look elsewhere? You know, fixed indexed annuities a lot of people use because you get the upside of the market, none of the downside. But the thing is, you got to choose the right instruments there too. You might be in a whole bunch of stuff that really isn't designed to work. I'm just going to be quite honest. There's ones out there where you can put your funds in a different company that pays a whole lot more. So you got to have an experienced advisor that understands and researches that. And he's not just chasing a commission. You get what I mean?
11: Mm-hmm.
12: But that's really what it boils down to. But when you got to create that balance between risk money, especially when you're retiring, the risk in most cases has to go way down. And that's really what it boils down to. And I think that's what he's talking about. That casino is very attractive right mm-hmm. now. But understand, you can be knocked to your knees.
11: Mm-hmm.
12: You can be one card off. You can, all of these things happen. Folks, retirement is like a casino church balance. And what my job is as an advisor is to make sure that you have the right balance. And sometimes the right balance is, I don't want anything to do with the casino. It's just not how I am. It's not how I'm built. A lot of people that inherit most of their savings for retirement from their family and hadn't saved a whole lot, they want more safety because they don't know it any other way. And they're already at retirement. Their parents pass away and then pass their retirement to them. It's a whole different world. So you just got to think, folks, it's literally like creating that balance between risk and reward. And how much risk are you willing to take? But you got to be safe. You got to be really safety focused and income focused when you get to retirement first, then your growth second. But what it boils down to is give us a call, 336-586-5861. Don't get caught up and think, am I doing this right? You want to walk away and know you're doing this right. 336-586-5861. No cost, no obligation. We'll sit down. We'll analyze exactly what you're in, what you're doing, give you that balance, and look at it and say, hey, look, if we go back through another 22, this is where your assets would have been at the end of the year. And if you're not comfortable how much shrinkage is there, then you better step up to the plate and make some changes. So we'll make you aware of changes that need to be made. It's up to you to make them. Once again, 336-586-5861, right here in Greensboro on Dolly Madison Road, right off of Friendly Avenue. When you walk away, you'll have a lot more knowledge about what it takes to make it in retirement.
16: Which is what you deserve. You've worked so hard, you've saved this money, and you deserve to have that information about the direction you're headed for your retirement. So give us a call right now. We've opened up five spots on the calendar, 336-586-5861. Call right now, reserve one of these five spots we've saved just for radio listeners today, 336-586-5861. Brian, we've been using this gambling analogy. How often do you find you're talking with people when they come in for this initial review and they don't even realize how much quote unquote gambling they've got? They think that they've got this balanced portfolio. They think they've got the safety rails in place, but it turns out they're actually, 90% market invested, or their risk is just so much higher than they thought. Does that happen very often?
12: Try probably 80% of the time, there's way more risk than they thought they were taking.
16: Okay.
12: And then, and the reason it really gleams is because, hey, I'm retiring in 2 years or 3 years.
16: Right.
12: Well, I'm retiring in 6 months. How do I make this work? How do I safely make this work?
16: Yeah.
12: I don't mind a small portion of my assets having some risk, but I don't want too much risk in that small portion even as well. You know what I mean? Mm-hmm. If you're in the market, there's risk. And what the risk is of yourself, really. It's the psychological aspect.
16: Yeah.
12: It's when you jump out when things get a little rough. That's the worst thing you can do. You got to look for opportunity. You got to change your thinking when it comes to your managed money, money in the market. You want to look for opportunity. That's what you're supposed to be doing when things get ugly. If your balances are down, just because they're down, they're not out unless you take them out. You don't want to take them out. You want to rebalance in those environments.
16: Okay.
12: You want to make sure you're looking for opportunity. And a lot of people don't do that. Then when it comes to safe money, well, it speaks for itself. Things down a bit, you're not losing any of your principal. The next year, the market follows with a nice year after a bad year or bad 6 months. The market does. Since 1946, about 15 times, Heather, the market's gone into a bear market. 15, 16 times.
16: Okay.
12: But it came out of every single one of them.
16: Sure.
12: I mean, like we were just talking about, just think in 1980, the S&P was at a 141 and its low point was 102. Mm-hmm. Well, that's a big gap when you're talking 140. Today, it'll move up 100 points in a day.
16: Is it right?
12: But that was the total S&P market.
16: Right.
12: So people have got to understand it's all relative. So those numbers will grow. They will slip. You've just got to understand, as long as you accept that truth, your number one goal is not to jump. Your goal is, hey, what are we looking for? What kind of opportunities do you see?
16: Right.
12: And when it's good, make sure that we've had a nice run here. Should we comb some of that off to the top and put it in church? Mm-hmm. You get what I mean?
16: Mm-hmm.
12: That's really what it boils down
16: to.
12: Folks, it's an art to this, and it's a never ending. You got to practice your art. Do they move our cheese around? Yes, they move the cheese around, but that presents opportunity too. When they move that cheese, in other words, just take RMDs. Used to be 7.5. A lot of you out there today still think 7.5. I got to take an RMD, my required minimum distribution off my IRA when I'm in retirement. Well, now it's 73 or 75, depending on when you were born. I mean, there's so much that gets moved around. Well, it's my job to look after those things and make you aware of it and plan accordingly. Folks, 336-586-5861. It's an easy number. 336-586-5861. 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
16: We've opened up five spots on the calendar right now for radio listeners. So call right now. Reserve one of these five spots for yourself. If you have really enjoyed the gains from all of the market growth that we've seen over the past decade, if not almost, gosh, almost going on two decades now, but you're realizing that maybe you need to rebalance a bit as you get closer to retirement, or you're already in retirement and every single day watching the market ups and downs, it's just a roller coaster for you emotionally. Let's get off the emotional roller coaster, empower yourself with information, with knowledge about what's really going on with your money, so that you understand that if the market dips, you don't need to panic. In fact, it could be an opportunity for you, even in retirement. This is the kind of perspective Brian wants to help you have in this next phase of your financial life. So reach out. Let's start the conversation. 336-586-5861. If you've saved at least $500,000, if you are near or in retirement, it's really where you're going to see the power of this kind of planning take effect. And this initial conversation, no obligation, it's complimentary, no fee, just a space to speak with Brian, have him share with you some of his insight and learn how to empower yourself with your money, with your future. That's what he wants to do. 336-586-5861 is the number to dial right now. You can also go to geiserfinancial.com or give us a call to set a time on the calendar. 336-586-5861. All right, that's it for our time on the radio today. As always, I'm Heather Branch, and on behalf of Brian and his team at Geiser Financial Group, we appreciate you having spent some of your day here with us, and we'll look for you when we are back again next weekend for more Wealth Through Wisdom on 94.5 WPTI.
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9: 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Please consult with your tax or legal professional prior to making decisions related to these issues. This material is not endorsed or approved by the Social Security Office or any other government agency. An annuity is a long-term financial product designed largely for asset accumulation and retirement needs. All guarantees are backed by the claims-paying ability of the issuing insurance company. All opinions expressed by externally cited sources are solely their own opinions and do not reflect the opinions of Advisory Alpha. This is for informational purposes only and should not be relied upon for investment decisions. The case studies presented reflects the specific circumstances of one client and should not be considered a guarantee that another client or potential client may experience the same or certain level of results. This is for informational purposes only and should not be construed as investment recommendations or solicitation. Names have been changed to protect the anonymity of clients and are not testimonials in nature.
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19: Fox News, American and Iranian officials have reportedly made, quote, significant progress, unquote, on coming to a deal to end the current military conflict in Iran. At the White House, Fox's Rich Edson.
20: Senior administration official says the two sides are about 80 to 85% of the way there. Iranian Foreign Minister Abbas Araghchi writes a deal, quote, has never been closer. Pending its finalization, the media should refrain from entering speculation about its content. Specifics are unclear, though a senior administration official suggested an initial phase would extend the ceasefire for 60 days when Iran would reopen the Strait of Hormuz, agree to dismantle its nuclear material and ship it out of the country, and end its support for terrorist groups across the region. If Iran hits certain performance metrics, then it could receive access to billions in frozen assets.
19: Now, that deal could be signed and sealed within days. A ceasefire was agreed in mid-April, but the two sides have since exchanged intermittent fire. Strikes again escalating this week, even as diplomacy inched forward. House lawmakers went home this past Thursday for a week-long break, letting a key part of an intelligence tool lapse after both chambers did not extend FISA Section 702.
1: Both the House and Senate failed to extend a program allowing for the warrantless surveillance of foreign targets after Democrats, like Virginia Senator Mark Warner, said they couldn't abide by the president's Housing Finance Agency Director Bill Pulte being selected as Director of National Intelligence.

0: with the real estate, the Triad Real Estate Solution Show. Blake Ginther of the Ginther Group joins us again. How are you, sir?
1: It is good to be here, sir.
0: Back from vacation. I'm jealous.
1: It was a lovely trip. I saw Europe for the first time, and she was beautiful.
0: Why is it a she? Just curious.
1: You know, I don't know. Is that sexist? Because I said she's beautiful, and I guess men can't be. Sorry, men.
0: I don't know. I guess Europe and cars are always she's.
1: You know, I never really thought about it. But if anything's good, I make them a she. That's very sexist.
0: Even my daughter has a car and gave it a female name.
1: We got to look into this.
0: I don't totally get it. Today, I want to talk about something. AI is becoming a bigger thing all over the place. But I still think while AI does some things well, I think a human touch is required in a lot of cases. And so what we did was we pulled together the 5 questions regarding real estate that have been most asked over the past month on AI. And what I want to do is I want to bounce them off you because, you know, it's a local thing, yeah. And I'm not sure necessarily that I trust AI to break down the local nuance of each of these things. And as we've talked before, the answer could be different for Greensboro than it is for Winston-Salem.
1: True.
0: Yeah. I mean, even that local. So we're going to go through the questions most asked, and we're going to get your opinion, okay?
1: All right. I like it.
0: All right. Let's start with 1. Is now a good time to buy or sell my home?
1: That's a loaded question.
0: I get why it's one of the most asked.
1: Yeah, and I would say, and I would love to know what AI would answer that because it is so case by case. So if you're a seller and the home just literally does not fit for you, right? Like you're elderly and you have to climb a lot of stairs, or the home's just way too big and your utility bills, which everyone's have gone up quite a bit, are more than you can afford, and it just doesn't make sense. So then, yeah, you should probably sell. Now is a good time to sell. Houses that are in good condition, have been, you know, cosmetically improved, and are priced right, are selling quickly. We're still in that, like, 15% of the market is selling really quick and really good, and 85%, which, frankly, if I'm being real with you guys, a lot is... It's not just price. It really is. Condition is 1A. Condition's 1A. Price is 1B. So I think a lot of people have not made the updates and are still trying to capitalize on a market of yesteryear. And so it's not just pricing right. It's condition. Now, buyers, you know, this one's tricky. If you're renting, I just had this argument. It wasn't an argument. We all actually agreed. I just had this conversation with a few colleagues of mine, and we were talking about how sometimes rent can be cheaper. But rent only is financially better for you if you take your rental savings and put it to work.
0: I saw a whole thing on this that said, on paper, if you are an incredibly disciplined investor and an incredibly disciplined human being, and like you said, the savings that you will make while you're renting, assuming having a home is not important to you, and for some, like my wife, it's very important, it is actually a better deal on paper, as you said, if you're investing, if you're putting that money to work. The problem is most human beings don't do that.
1: And it really does depend on your location, because some places it's more expensive to rent than buy, right? And we're borderline one of those places. In certain places, like let's say New York City, it's way more expensive to buy than rent. So, but are you taking your savings and actually utilizing them? And 9 times out of 10, the answer is no. So in that case, if you are a renter, if you can purchase, you should purchase.
0: Here's my question, though. Is this accurate? If you're a first-time home buyer, it is tough right now because home prices are so high, interest rates are so high, and you're not likely going to see a significant drop, barring something crazy happen, in the near future. Conversely, if you are someone who has a home, wishes to sell so you can upgrade, downgrade, down to, you know, do whatever. It's really a wash because while, yes, the home that you're going to purchase is going to cost more, and yes, the interest rate's going to be higher, you're also going to get a 70% return possibly on the house you're selling.
1: Yeah. I mean,
0: so it's kind of a, you know.
1: It is. I mean, I have a real life scenario where the house is just missing a room, at least one, probably two rooms for these clients. And they have a, I think, mid threes interest rate, and they're looking at, frankly, a mid sixes interest rate. And they bought in their home in the twos, and they're going to sell it in the upper threes. And they're going to be able to use some of that money to put down on their next purchase. And they're probably going to upgrade into the to low fives, you know, upper fours, low fives.
0: Sure.
1: So they're going to increase their month. Their monthly bill will go up. However, they're going to be able to put $50K away. And they are going to get that extra room or two. And ultimately, they can afford to do this, right?
0: Right.
1: So it's a no-brainer. They should. They should. Even though they're giving up an interest rate, the pain they feel for missing that extra room or two at this age with their kids and their life with their children, their younger kids, they absolutely should be the buyers and sellers in this market. But if their job situation was in, it was in flux, or if their finances were not where they needed to be, then maybe it wouldn't make sense.
0: You mentioned interest rates, and that leads into our second most question of the AI. How do current interest rates affect my affordability?
1: Well, I mean, I do think there's no doubt it impacts it. However, it's not as bad as people think, honestly. It's the rate goes from basically being every, you know, $3 per thousand, you know, or $3.5 to $4 per thousand to essentially $5.5 per thousand. So, I mean, it's several hundred dollars a month. Like that, those people that I just gave, that it will be $300-$400 additional a month because they're able to take some of the money they made and put down. So they're not going to have to borrow as much. They won't have PMI. And at the end of the day, private mortgage insurance, at the end of the day, that 3.5 jump to 6.5, yeah, it absolutely does impact their dollar, but it doesn't, it's not enough to make them not do it.
0: Well, and I know we've been saying this, I've been saying this on the show now for at least 18 months, maybe 2 years, I've been trying to beat this home, but I still hear people in general conversations talk about how crazy high interest rates are. That's really not true. If you look over the last 30 years, this is really kind of the sweet spot where we are. We're not in the 10, 12, 15% interest rates of 20 years ago. We're not in the 2.7% interest rates of 4 or 5 years ago. This really is, on the general scheme of things,
1: yeah,
0: average or even low average a little bit.
1: It's a healthy where we are. And I think, you know, I was worried we were going to go up. I'm no longer concerned at this. We've settled a little bit. I think we're going to live in this low sixes, you know, upper fives to low tops, mid sixes for a while. And yes, that is over the last five decades, basically slightly below average.
0: Yeah, so this is, I mean, and again, I understand that there's so many people out there with these 2% interest rates, 3% interest rates, that I get why it seems high, but it's not really.
1: It isn't, and do the math. Like go to my, you know, mortgagecalculator.org and enter your current and enter what it would be. And it's, yes, it is, it's depending on how much, it's anywhere from $300 to $500 to maybe $700 a month difference. And for some people, that's a deal breaker.
0: Oh, that's a ton. I mean, look, it is. There's no doubt that you can't get as much home today as you could 3 years ago. That's the reality of it. Yep. But it doesn't mean you can't get a absolutely lovely home.
1: Absolutely. And by the way, if you have a home to sell, you will put a lot of money. Assuming you bought your home at least 4 years ago, you will put a fair amount of money away.
0: Speaking of selling your home, this was one of the also most asked questions of AI over the last couple of months. What home improvements actually increase my home's value?
1: All right. So I'm just going to say it again. You guys, if you've listened to the show, you're going to hear the same plug. The renovation program that we're doing is becoming more and more popular. We're doing one right now where if they didn't make any of the improvements that we're talking about making – their sales price would be anywhere from $425 to $450. With the improvements we're going to make, their sales price will be with a five.
0: I want to change the verbiage on that. You call it a plug. I call it informing people because, as we've discussed before, there is no one, as of this moment in time, who has used your renovation program that has not benefited or profited, and you have profited as well.
1: Yeah.
0: So that's called a win-win. If they don't use it, they don't have to, but both of you make more money if they do.
1: And I think the bigger, more like impactful of all of this is, yes, the sellers are netting $28,000 more after fees, after everything, $28,000 on average more. But more importantly, when I said earlier that 15% are succeeding in the first 3 weeks and 85% are taking 64 days, that is our current market. So far, every single renovation program client has been in the 15%.
0: Well, but you're a great person to ask about this as well because you're doing all these renovations. Let's for a second say that you're somebody who's a control freak. You don't want to really turn that over into your hands. And you've got...
1: Totally fine.
0: I don't know. I mean, you've got, especially right now with HELOCs and all the financial tools because everybody has so much money. Let's say you go out there and you get yourself a $25,000 HELOC. You know, what improvements can I make to my house on my own that's going to make it either more marketable or bring me more money back in the end?
1: First and foremost, everybody knows, I think, is paint, right? Painting your house, having it spick and span, dry erasing all your kids' fingerprints and whatnot, and or just painting both interior and exterior, especially in our climate right now as the humidity is in full blast. The exterior wood is rotten probably for everybody because I don't know why we ever have wood on the outside of our home in our climate. However, so painting first and foremost, light fixtures secondarily. Third would probably be basically anything cosmetic in your kitchen and bathrooms. So I went with the least expensive, right? Paint and light fixtures. Then there's no doubt that the order of importance in homes is still kitchen first, primary bedroom, bathroom second, laundry room.
0: I was going to ask about that because that one's a relatively new one. And some people, like in my house, we just don't have space. It's in like a closet. There's no space to do anything. But if you do have a room dedicated to laundry, what are some of the things that people are looking for?
1: Laundry rooms this was a COVID thing and it's not going away. And new construction all has mud rooms. So mud rooms are super popular. If there's a way for you to make your entrance to from your garage a mudroom / laundry room, that is very much in demand, and I don't see that going away.
0: What about, let me bounce a couple of different ones off you. What about windows? We all have those windows that either A, you know, you open them up and they just close right back down. Right. You'll have to put a book under them, or the other big one is the cobwebs in between, you know, in the middle of them.
1: The glass is fogged.
0: We all have that.
1: So I'm going to surprise maybe people with this one, and I'm going to say don't touch them.
0: Okay. What about yard work? Do I need to put a couple $1,000s into getting my front yard, my backyard, the grass perfect, the trees trimmed, some extra vegetation put in?
1: So maybe trim back the trees if they're near your house because the roof, that just for safety purposes, I have to hire somebody. Don't do that yourself. It's dangerous. And yes, I would say trimming back trees, spending $1,500 in just pine needles. Sorry if you like mulch. I know I grew up with mulch, but down here, pine needles for pest purposes, by the way, termites are not. So no mulch touching your home. So pine needles and or mulch, as long as it's not touching your home. And right before you list. And then also, if you have bald spots, throw down seed and hay right before you list.
0: If they see the hay, they figure it's...
1: Oh, you give effort.
0: Yeah,
1: you gave effort.
0: It's moving in the right direction.
1: That's right.
0: I'm assuming everything is still hardwoods. Does that include bedrooms?
1: So, yeah, no doubt. The other thing for home improvements increases your home's value would be flooring, right? So

0: the property. There's enough inventory now that you're going to walk into a house that has done it and go, yes. And you're going to walk into a house that's giving you an allowance and go, nope.
1: And I'm going to guess, because you do so many renovations right now, you know the in colors, you know the in, you know, countertops are a great example. You know, is it, you know, is it granite? Is it stone? Is it formica from years ago? Is it, you know, whatever the case may be.
0: It's quartz. It's quartz right now.
1: That's the thing.
0: Yep.
1: Because that changes regularly.
0: And yeah, absolutely. Some people are anti-gray, but we're in a grayish market still.
1: All right. We're talking about, we're giving a human spin on the most asked questions in the real estate market to AI. We've got two more we're going to touch on. If somebody wants to ask some more questions of you, how do they do that, Blake?
0: I would love to un-AI you. Give me a call at 336-283-8689, 283-8689, or theginthergroup.com.
1: All right, we'll be back. We'll discuss these other two most asked questions next. You're listening to the Triad Real Estate Solutions Show on 94.5 WPTI.
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3: 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If they're not, well, yes, it might take them 2-3 months, lots of price reductions or several. 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And that's a fair market.
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0: the Ginther Group. We're going through some of the most asked real estate questions on AI, and we're getting a local spin because I just think this is a category that's still hyper-local, that for all the things that AI can tell you, I just feel like it's going to be more of a national sort of, you know, thing. And like we said, you know, Greensboro, Winston, Burlington could all have different real estate markets all at the same time.
1: It's true. They do.
0: So you're buying and you're selling.
1: Yeah.
0: This is one that always gets me. And I guess this is from the buying aspect, but it's true for sellers as well. You know, when I go to one of the box search engines, Zillow, Redfin, all the ones, and you see, you know, $249,000, which I guess won't get you much of a home right now, but $249,000 is what the home is.
1: Yep.
0: Why is it that home ends up costing like $270,000? It's not $249,000. It's like $272,000. You know, and when you go to sell, there's always, you know, talk to me about some of the question exactly was, what are the hidden costs I should be prepared for when buying or selling a home? So what are some of them?
1: And I just had this question posed last night from a client who hasn't purchased or sold in a long time, in like 8 years. So, I mean, look, to be honest with you, buyers, it's your loan. Like for buyers, it is 100% going to be, I shouldn't say 100%. It is going to be, the vast majority is of your fees are going to be your lending fees. And so I really, really, really want buyers to stop asking interest rates. I want them to start asking their APR, which is their rates plus fees. Because I am seeing a fair amount of fees again, where the buyer didn't even know they were buying down a better rate, but they were.
0: Is this because the banks aren't doing refis right now, so they need to find another way to replace that income?
1: Probably. And so what was common was like a $400 or $500 admin fee. Now the average is probably $1,300. That's not even that's not even an origination fee. It's called an administrative fee. Now they're also charging origination fees, which are usually about a half a point of the loan. So if you're borrowing that $250,000 loan, if you're borrowing, say, $220,000, a half a percentage point would be $1,100, right? So that's an additional to your admin fee.
0: I'll tell you something else that got me, and I know they're not big on their own, but when we were buying a house, we didn't have a ton down. We had done a deal with the buyer. They were going to cover the closing costs. We had a couple percent down, which at the time was fine. But what I wasn't thinking about was, there was a fee for the inspection. There was a fee for the to verify the property line. There was a fee to run a report on the more, you know, to make sure that the mortgage, the previous lien fee or whatever. And they, you know, and we didn't have to do it because of where our house was, but there's fees for flood zones. There's fees, like, all of a sudden now I had to come up with a couple $1,000 just to cover cover this inspection and that fee.
1: There are, first of all, the inspection process. It used to be that you would put everything at closing. Now a lot of inspectors do want to be paid sooner. Same with appraisals. Appraisals, if you're a buyer.
0: That's another one.
1: Appraisals will. Now there are lenders who are paying for your appraisals. So we'll get to that. I don't want to preemptively get to the next question, but that's one of the things you should ask lenders is how much are their administrative fees? How much is their origination fee? And do they come with a free appraisal? Some lenders do. So, you know, I think buyers should expect anywhere from probably minimum three to averaging closer to $5,000 or $6,000 in lending fees.
0: Okay.
1: And then an additional probably $1,000 or so in inspection fees, depending on the size of the house. I would say that's from a buyer's perspective, that's mostly it because sellers are still, I've always disliked the phrase, sellers pay the commissions. Because ultimately, if the buyer's bringing the money, is the seller really paying? However, commissions go on the seller's side. They come out of the seller's net still, right? By and large, both sides of the equation come out of the seller's net. So sellers, what is your fee? Your fee is still largely commissions. And there's never been a set rate, by the way. It's always been negotiable, always will be negotiable. So just depends. Go ask your local realtor what their firm's policy is, right? And everybody's going to be different there. And then your transfer taxes are the purchase price divided by 500, not very much. And your attorney fees have gone up a little bit. They prepare the deed and they close out your prior loan if you have one. So it's usually somewhere at $300 to $500.
0: Well, and I don't want to get too much further down this, because I want to get to this last question. But if you're selling to, remember, you're going to have to spend some money to have it professionally cleaned. You're going to have to spend some money for professional photos. Yep. You're going to have to spend some money to probably repair a handful. I mean, you're going to have to spend probably a few thousand dollars just to get it ready.
1: Yep. Get it ready.
0: That's for the best kept house.
1: And then once you're on a contract. So.
0: Okay. So the last one is, how do I choose an agent or lender? What key questions should I ask? And we on this program believe that you should talk to Blake, because I think he's a great guy and I think he'll do a great job for you. But I don't think you should only talk to Blake. I think you should talk to Blake plus others.
1: Interview around. I think the number one thing I think people ask is, have you sold in my neighborhood? Or are you familiar with my neighborhood? Respectfully, that is actually probably not the most important question.
0: I'm going to go with communication style.
1: It is. It is going to be communication style. It is going to be how in the market, frankly, are they? How many homes have they sold? How many buyers are they currently working with? Lenders, it's going to be, you're going to want to hear that APR. You're going to want to learn about their fees and what their offerings are as far as free appraisal goes, like I said. But with as it pertains to agents who should be able to give you a list of great lenders, yeah, it's going to be communication style, and it's going to be what are their offerings.
0: I say this, realize that you can call a real estate agent, you can ask them questions, and you are not locked into anything. And if you have questions on any of the things we talked about today, or you want to interview Blake, how do they do that?
1: 336-283-8689, 283-8689, or TheGinterGroup.com.
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3: Newstalk 94.5 WPTI. You're listening to the Wealth Guardians Show with Doug, Bryce, and Garrett. We're helping you retire the job and keep the paycheck. In the studio this morning, you've got Garrett Ray and Bryce Payne, and this morning we're talking about two different topics: a new proposal for Social Security that might cap your payments, and how not to waste that annual review with your financial advisor. Good morning, Bryce. How are you doing?
4: I'm doing well. Garrett, how are you?
3: I'm doing okay, sir.
4: Good, very good. Go Canes.
3: Go Canes. Go Canes. Yep. It's been a little bit of a rough road, but
4: boy,
3: we'll see.
4: Each one so far has been OT, right?
3: Yes, and they've always concluded in dramatic fashion.
4: They have indeed. All right, well, we're going to keep our fingers crossed for that the Canes can pull this out. Garrett, last weekend we had our Wealth Guardians annual client picnic out at Tanglewood, and how'd you feel about that?
3: It was a big hit. We had a big crowd. That event's always special because we invite the kids, the grandkids, clients alike to come out, have a little bit of barbecue, a little bit of fun, bingo, that sort of thing, face painting. We had a magic show. It was a good time, Bryce.
4: Yeah,
3: we always look forward to that.
4: It was a good time. About what was our client show up? About 250?
3: Yeah, we had like 150 families and it was over 250 individuals. Yeah.
4: Wow. All right.
3: Yeah.
4: Well, it was perfect weather for it. So always look forward to that in the in early June. So that's one of the events that we put on for the Wealth Guardians clients once a year, along with the Christmas party at Legacy Stables in December. So we made it through another season of that, and looking forward for now the next event that we've got in December. Garrett, go ahead and why don't we just get out of the way here, the Wealth Guardians, better get to know your Wealth Guardians advisor, where we ask ourselves a question just so everyone out there can better relate to us. And here's the question I thought, and I was spawned by something that's happening here recently. Garrett, what is your favorite Disney movie? Let's revert back to our childhood a little bit. And growing up, well, you know, there's so many of them now. When I was younger, there was probably only about 15 Disney movies at that point when I was young. Now there's too many to count. Growing up, what was your favorite one?
3: So I've got two. One I think was made by Disney, but one I know for sure is. I've always been a big fan of Peter Pan. That's always been my favorite Disney story. I think it will remain so. And then I also, as a kid, I liked the Swiss Family Robinson. So there's a theme there with pirates. I like pirates.
4: Are you referring to the, because both of those have the live action version. Are you referring to the cartoon version or the live action
3: version? Cartoon version for Peter Pan and then the live action version for Swiss Family Robinson.
4: Yeah, yeah. Okay. I'm not even sure that when did I see Swiss Family? That's an old one, man.
3: Yeah, it's like
4: that
3: from the 70s.
4: That's
3: for
4: like
3: sure.
4: For the early 70s.
3: Yeah, early
4: that
3: 70s.
4: One.
3: Yeah.
4: Okay, very. I'll have to go back and check that one out.
3: Well, I was a kid in the 80s, so, you know.
4: The reason I bring this question up is one of my favorite Disney movies was actually the franchise, the Toy Story franchise.
3: Okay, yeah.
4: That was the first full length Pixar Disney movie that came out, and I was blown away by the technology there, and it actually held up quite well now, even 30 years later from the original.
3: Sure.
4: It's still quite good, but you know, they've got Toy Story 5 coming out, so that's kind of why I brought this up. But my favorite Disney movie was The Incredibles.
3: Okay.
4: Still love it to this day. Still absolutely love The Incredibles. Yeah. And hopefully there'll be a third one of those coming out at some point. So get that. All right. Well, the other thing that we want to do here at the start of every show is the Wealth Guardian Service Salute. We just want to take a moment out there, and everybody who puts on the uniform, first responder, military men and women, we want to take a moment and just thank you and let you know that here at the Wealth Guardians, we recognize the sacrifices you're making. We recognize that it's oftentimes a thankless job and that you deserve that extra little moment of credit and acknowledgement for what it is you do to keep the Stars and Stripes safe and Old Glory flying the way it should be. So thank you from the bottom of our hearts here at the Wealth Guardians. We recognize you. We want to thank you. And all right, so let's go ahead now and get into this, Garrett. We're going to do two subjects here, as you said. And in this first subject, we're going to be talking about Social Security. Anybody listening out there who tunes in on the weekend mornings and listens to the Wealth Guardian show knows that this is a topic that we talk almost ad nauseum about Social Security. And it is because almost everybody out there is eligible in some form or another for Social Security payments when they turn the proper age, when they retire. And filing for it the right way versus filing for it any other way could mean the difference of not just tens of thousands, but $100,000 or more to your household if you didn't file the proper way. So it's really important that people out there understand the nuances to filing for Social Security. A lot of times, Garrett, people will think, oh, well, the day I retire, I'm 66 years old, that's the day I'm going to file for Social Security.
3: Right.
4: It can work like that, but more often than not, that is not the most advantageous way to file for Social Security.
3: Right.
4: We here at the Wealth Guardians are certified with the National Social Security Association. So we are qualified to talk about this topic. And we do help our clients, not just with portfolio allocation and not just with, should I take my lump sum pension or should I take the lifetime income pension or which account should I be taking distributions from this year? Not just about tax mitigation. Social Security is a huge topic to talk about. And we want to make sure that our clients are understanding the different ways that they have to file and which one makes the most sense for them.
3: Sure.
4: And one mistake that we see people often making is, hey, you know, the guy down the street's a very smart guy. He drives an Audi. I drive a Ford. I heard that he filed for Social Security when he was 67. Dadgummit, that's how I'm going to file for Social Security as well. That is not a sound strategy for putting together what makes the most sense for you and your household. Now, just as a little bit of background on what we're going to talk about here, Social Security has a trust fund that has been building up over the decades since its inception in the early 20th century. And that trust fund has been building and building because more people have been putting money into it than they've been taking out of it.
3: Right.
4: And that trend reversed itself in 2024.
3: Right.
4: It started going back down. And that was because all of the high earners, therefore the high contributors to Social Security, the baby boomers, were retiring, and they still are right now, and therefore their contributions into the Social Security program are waning off, stopping. And the other contributions that are going into it, the younger generation, are not contributing to it the same that the baby boomers were.
3: Yeah, it's a smaller generation.
4: On top of that, the baby boomers are now filing for Social Security. Not only are they not contributing to it, they're now filing, which is pulling money out of that trust fund. Mm-hmm. And more money is now going out than is coming in.
3: Right.
4: And that's going to continue to be the trend unless something significant changes. And there's that magical year out there, 2032, is what they believe that year will be, where now those trust funds are depleted and they will only have enough money coming into Social Security from those contributing to it to pay out only about 75% of the benefits that are due to those who have filed.
5: Promised to them.
4: So something's going to have to change there. And they're throwing it out all these ideas on what could these changes be. And there's a lot of them. We've talked about them before. But here's one. This is a new proposal out of Washington. It's adding a fresh angle to Social Security solvency debate. And that's what we're going to do today is talk about what's broken down here. It's the Committee for a Responsible Federal Budget. They released a plan at the end of March that would cap Social Security benefits at $100,000 annually for couples or $50,000 for individuals. That's starting at the full retirement age. And so the goal here is to address the program's projected insolvency by 2032. Now, every year, Social Security adds a cost of living adjustment based on inflation. And Garrett, it was a couple of years ago that if somebody had maxed out all their contributions to Social Security throughout the 35 years, that's what Social Security collects, the 35 highest earning years, and that's how they calculate what your benefit will be. For somebody who waited to age 70 to get their Social Security benefit, with the COLA that was added, I believe it was in 2023, that was the first time that somebody's benefit could be over $5,000.
5: Per month. Per month.
4: And now it's up to $5,166, I believe.
5: Yeah.
4: So if they cap your benefits at $50,000 per individual, $100,000 per household, that means that $62,000 benefit, which is equal to $5,166 a month, would no longer be an option.
5: Right. Yeah, exactly. Yeah.
4: So this changes now the strategy of waiting until age 70.
5: It certainly could.
4: To file.
5: Sure.
4: Because if you already got to that $5,166 by, let's say, age 68.
5: Yep.
4: Which you can't yet, but you will be able to. And then you decide to wait till 70. Well, you've already reached the cap at age 68.
5: Sure.
4: Yeah. So there would no longer be a reason to wait until age 70. So this throws out a very common strategy.
5: True.
4: Explain to people out there, why would you even wait until age 70?
5: A couple of different reasons. If you're just talking about an individual, let's not talk about a couple for now.
4: Yeah, right.
5: If you are looking to just simply have the highest possible monthly payment that your benefits provide, most people understand you can file as early as age 62. Your benefit will continue to grow about 8% per year until age 70. There's really no benefit to wait beyond age 70 because your benefit no longer grows anymore. It essentially is just flat lines. But if you had other sources of income in retirement, or perhaps you still find yourself working into your late 60s, then you could basically say, I want to maximize my monthly income per month. I'm going to wait until age 70. There's an additional strategy when we're talking about couples. It's very common that when we're looking at a family, there was a predominant earner in the family, and there was someone who perhaps was in and out of work. Perhaps they helped raise the family when they were younger, so their earnings history is not as strong as the other spouse. There is what we call kind of a split strategy where the lower earning spouse would file first, allowing the higher earning spouse's benefit to continue to grow, shooting for a goal of filing at 70. Sometimes they actually file a little bit earlier, but the idea being, let's maximize the higher benefit anyway so that when both spouses are on Social Security, we're really taking advantage of that higher earning spouse's benefit.
4: Right.
5: So that's where the breakdown would come in for a couple, as we often see. This really throws kind of a wrench into that strategy, Bryce. If this actually does go through DC and it gets passed as it's written up, now the calculation is going to be, okay, how soon does that individual reach that $50,000 per year cap?
4: Yep.
5: Or if we're talking about a couple, at what age or respective ages between the two of them, between his and hers benefit, presumably, would they hit that $100,000 cap? Now, there's all kinds of controversy, I'm sure, with this proposal. You know, the argument being that if you were a high income earner during your working years, now effectively you're not receiving back the full amount that you contributed into the system, and that's being divvied up presumably for someone who didn't contribute as high. So I'm sure there's lots of political angst there.
4: Yeah.
5: That's not really the focus of this episode, the political side of it. Right. But the focus is more of, it is interesting in the line of work that we do, Bryce, because we do know about the reversing trends of that trust fund and Social Security. There's going to have to be some sort of reform by our politicians in D.C. This is one of the more interesting proposals that came across your desk, so I'm glad you brought it today.
4: Yeah, it is. Again, it's one of the main topics that we talk about. This is simply a proposal. I don't want everybody beating down the door saying, hey, you know, I've got to file for my Social Security now before they change that rule. There's a lot of things unanswered here. Would that $100,000 be adjusted for inflation year after year, or would that be the set number?
5: Like capped.
4: Right, capped forever. And so $100,000 20 years from now is not going to be that much.
5: Yep.
4: Hopefully that would not be the case.
5: Yep.
4: But anyway, if you want to sit down with a holistic financial planner like we are here at the Wealth Guardians, who is qualified, certified with the National Social Security Association, to have a further conversation about your entire retirement planning, strategizing, whether it comes to tax mitigation or portfolio allocation or Social Security strategizing, there is no cost or obligation when sitting down with the Wealth Guardians. Garrett and I would love to go over your situation, see if there's any recommendations that we can make to change your situation so that you are better set to accomplish the goals and aspirations for your retirement when it comes to finances. We do have to get to a break here, unfortunately, but we've got the trivia question, and so we will start our second subject when we come back at the end of this. But here's our trivia question that we're going to leave Garrett with. Garrett, there's six states that make up quote unquote New England.
5: Okay.
4: What are those six states?
5: All right.
4: He's scratching his beard there. All right, we'll stick around for the answer to that trivia question on the other side of this quick break. This is Bryce Payne. With me is Garrett Ray. The show's The Wealth Guardians, helping you retire the job and keep the paycheck. And this is Newstalk 94.5 WPTI.
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4: 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Welcome back to the Wealth Guardian Show, where we help you retire the job and keep the paycheck. I'm Bryce Payne in the Wealth Guardian studio, along with Garrett Ray. 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Let us show you in black and white how to retire the job and keep the paycheck. All right. So trivia question time. Very simple trivia question. And by the way, it is not just Bryce and Garrett in the studio this morning. We have an intern with us, a Wealth Guardians intern. Jake is in the studio with us. Unfortunately, he's not mic'd up, but he wanted to take a stab at this trivia question as well. So he's written down his answers. I know you are all very concerned about integrity out there, so we have not let Garrett see what Jake's answers written down were. But we'll go with Garrett first. Garrett, can you name the six states that make up New England?
5: Okay. So from my head, I'm going Maine, New Hampshire, Vermont, Connecticut, Massachusetts, and Rhode Island. All right, there we go.
4: There we go. And is that what Jake got? Jake got Connecticut, Maine, Vermont, New Hampshire, Massachusetts, and Rhode Island. So a big ol'...
5: There we go,
4: for Jake. That's the kind of interns that we have at the Wealth Guardians. You cannot stump us. And actually, you know, I'll be up front. Most of these trivia questions, I realize what the answer is at the time that I'm creating the trivia question. Mm. I don't know that I necessarily would know it. But I was born in Maine.
5: Yep.
4: And I had to suffer through the Tom Brady years. So I'm very well aware of what makes up the New England area. So
5: fair enough. Yep.
4: I did not include New York in that. So there we go. Okay. If you got it out there, congratulations to you as well. That's not an easy one to get. All right. So what are we talking about here, Garrett? We're talking about annual reviews. Let's start off by explain to everybody out there, if you've got an advisor or holistic financial planner, what is an annual review in the first place?
5: Yeah, so an annual review is essentially, for most advisors out there, the industry standard, I guess I would say, is let's say you've established yourself with a financial planner or advisor. You've been a client for at least a year, perhaps a little longer. At some point, they're going to want to get you on a regular cadence of a review. That typically happens once per year. It's very similar to if your doctor wants you to show up for an annual physical.
4: Yep.
5: Hopefully your financial planner wants you to show up for a financial physical.
4: Love that analogy.
5: Yep. And that would be the kind of the bare minimum service. That's what I would argue, right? You know, for our clients, we of course have that formal annual review, but we also, our door is open. So there are unlimited meetings that any client could request of us, be that in person, Zoom, over the phone. We tell people, don't shy away. We're here for you. For other advisors, it may be incredibly formal, where you're only going to meet with that advisor once per year. That's the time that they have allotted for you. Everyone's got a slightly different take on it. What we can run into sometimes is how beneficial is that annual review for the client? And one way that it can be not so good, in our opinion, is if essentially you're going into the office or perhaps you're opening up a Zoom meeting, and basically what you're getting is just a presentation. The advisor is doing the lion's share of the talking. You may be, you know, chipping in here or there, but very little back and forth interaction. And your advisor is just kind of checking the boxes of, hey, this is where we had your investments from last year, this time to, you know, present day. This is what we had as far as numbers of if you're still working. This is what we think the household's bringing in income. Oh, by the way, Mr. and Mrs. Smith, did we get your expenses right? And there's very little back and forth. In our opinion, one way that we think it works better is the annual review is supposed to be an open dialogue. Yes, there's always going to be things that the advisor brings in to present, and that, of course, is going to be investment performance. That is one key aspect of the annual review, but that is not the entire annual review. All of our clients, we want to engage in that back and forth conversation because ideally we are planning and have a critical role in the financial support of their livelihood. So if there's something new going on in the house, if we've run into perhaps we're going to relocate, if we're going to move, perhaps we're downsizing, or if one spouse or the other had a recent health scare, mm-hmm. we want to know about all those things. Sometimes people start off with a plan and things are going swimmingly for the first few years, but then their financial goals have changed. Maybe they started off with a financial plan that was more growth oriented. Right. They want to change it to more income orientation. All of those things are critical, Bryce.
4: They are. And you can really divide up all the calculations that a financial planner does to help a client look at their projections long term. What is the size of that nest egg 5 years from now, 10 years from now, 20 mm-hmm. years from now? We take it all the way to age 100. We get a lot of laughs from that. People are like, age 100, I'm not going to live to age 100. Well, okay, whatever. You can stop looking at whatever year you want to, age 90 or whatnot. But the idea behind this is an annual review that makes sure that all of those calculations that you put in the very beginning from the initial planning process mm-hmm. of income, assets, and expenses.
5: Yep.
4: What's changed in those? If we're 5 years down the road, is our nest egg now where we thought it would be 5 years ago?
5: Absolutely.
4: Today.
5: Yeah.
4: And if it's not, I mean, if it's larger than that, great, then things are working on schedule. If it's not, something went off there. Maybe they didn't get the growth on the investments that mm-hmm. we thought. Maybe we were in a correction period and that whatever amount of growth that we expected to get for that 5 years didn't happen. Maybe they're spending too much and they didn't. Sure. That's a common one. It's hard for people to really figure out what it is they're spending once they go on a fixed income and they're no longer getting a paycheck. Maybe it is that Social Security wasn't paying them what they thought it was going to be paying.
5: Sure.
4: Any of those things could be the case. If you are going off the rails and your projections are not looking like what you thought they were going to be, you would rather know that now.
5: Absolutely.
4: Than 10, 20 years down the road when it's probably too late to try to correct course. So that's what the idea behind an annual review is. And those are all logistical things that I just laid out here too. As you said, it might be something that's more subjective. Maybe they just don't feel as comfortable taking risk now as they did 10 years ago. Or maybe vice versa. Maybe now they realize, hey, I had 30 years of retirement. Now it's 10 years later. I've only got 20 years of retirement. I'm now feeling a little bit more confident in taking risk. My money doesn't need to last me as long now.
5: Sure.
4: Maybe I want to take more risk. Any of those things, that's what an annual review is supposed to uncover and figure out, oh, hey, you know what? We need to make some adjustments to either our spending or mm-hmm. if things are going well, maybe you could adjust the spending upward. Hey, I don't want to just live on $7,000 a month if I don't have to. I'd love to live on $8,000. Bryce Garrett, and am I able to do that now? Mm-hmm. We can help you get to those numbers. And this is, by the way, this is what a fiduciary advisor is obligated
5: Absolutely.
4: To do. If they are a FINRA licensed advisor, or they have some other certification or license that makes them a fiduciary, they are obligated to reach out to their client base once a year.
5: And on that note, Bryce, one thing that you should get a takeaway from a good, successful financial update, annual review, if you will, is you should feel as the client like you are able to ask questions and propose different problems. Hey, if we did this, mm-hmm. what would that look like?
4: Right.
5: If we decided to do this, what would that look like? And your advisor should be open and willing to run different scenarios for you based on your interests or your goals. If you're just getting hey, we're locking this strategy in and they're very rigid about their approach, that's something that we tend to not like to see.
4: Yeah, no, it needs to be pretty inclusive on all data. And Garrett, the feedback that you and I get, by and large, is, wow, particularly somebody who's coming in for their first annual review, is, wow, I didn't realize all of the conversation. I've never had a conversation like this with my previous advisors. Exactly. This is great. So we do like to take that feedback and run with it. And we are proud that the input that we get from the Wealth Guardians client base is that that is a pretty all-inclusive, holistic annual review that we put our clients through.
5: Absolutely. Now,
4: they're not obligated to sit down with us, but we are obligated to reach out to them and at
5: to
4: least
5: offer.
4: You know, make the argument that you do want to come in with us. Well, Garrett, we are out of time.
5: We are.
4: It's the rest of the weekend. We're going to leave that to you guys out there. We do want to thank you for joining us. We hope the rest of your weekend is everything that you want it to be. This is Bryce Payne. With me is Garrett Ray. The show is The Wealth Guardians, helping you retire the job and keep the paycheck. And this is News Talk 94.5 WPTI.
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17: A possible deal? I'm Paul Stevens, Fox News. American and Iranian officials have reportedly made, quote, significant progress, unquote, on coming to a deal to end the current military conflict in Iran. At the White House, Fox's Rich Edson.
19: Senior administration official says the two sides are about 80-85% of the way there. Iranian Foreign Minister Abbas Araghchi writes a deal, quote, has never been closer. Pending its finalization, the media should refrain from entering speculation about its content. Specifics are unclear, though a senior administration official suggested an initial phase would extend the ceasefire for 60 days when Iran would reopen the Strait of Hormuz, agree to dismantle its nuclear material and ship it out of the country, and end its support for terrorist groups across the region. If Iran hits certain performance metrics, then it could receive access to billions in frozen assets.
17: Now, that deal could be signed and sealed within days. A ceasefire was agreed in mid-April, but the two sides have since exchanged intermittent fire. Strikes again escalating this week, even as diplomacy inched forward. House lawmakers went home this past Thursday for a week-long break, letting a key part of an intelligence tool lapse after both chambers did not extend FISA Section 702.
20: Both the House and Senate failed to extend a program allowing for the warrantless surveillance of foreign targets after Democrats, like Virginia Senator Mark Warner, said they couldn't abide by the president's housing finance agency director, Bill Pulte, being selected as director of national intelligence.
21: And put a political hack into one of our most critical national security positions.
20: But President Trump then announced he was selecting the U.S. attorney in Manhattan for the role, saying Pulte would only be there temporarily.
22: Running it for a short while we get a very talented person.
23: 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Geiser Financial Group is a separate and unaffiliated entity of Advisory Alpha LLC. While tax and legal services may be discussed in the general course of financial and investment planning, Advisory Alpha does not provide tax or legal services. Please consult with your tax or legal professional prior to making decisions related to these issues. This material is not endorsed or approved by the Social Security Office or any other government agency. An annuity is a long-term financial product designed largely for asset accumulation and retirement needs. All guarantees are backed by the claims-paying ability of the issuing insurance company. All opinions expressed by externally cited sources are solely their own opinions and do not reflect the opinions of Advisory Alpha. This is for informational purposes only and should not be relied upon for investment decisions. The case studies presented reflects the specific circumstances of one client and should not be considered a guarantee that another client or potential client may experience the same or certain level of results. This is for informational purposes only and should not be construed as investment recommendations or solicitation. Names have been changed to protect the anonymity of clients and are not testimonials in nature. This is Wealth Through Wisdom with Brian Geiser.
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2: And we hope that you're having a great weekend so far. I'm Heather Branch, here with Brian on the radio each week, working to do some, what's the expression? It's not, I want to pick your brain. It's not a very pleasant expression, but here we are on the radio each week. I'm doing just that, Brian. I've got to pick your brain, get your ideas on what we can be working on as we get closer to retirement. Well, gosh, I mean, and I hate to, that it's another, I'm bad with the expressions this morning so far, what we can be working on, because you've already done the hard work. Congratulations to you listening to us on PCI right now. You have done the hard work. You have worked, you have earned, you have saved, you have made it to a certain point. You now have built this nest egg, and the congratulations. There's not enough words of praise and congratulations that we can give to somebody. The folks that you meet with every single day in the office, Brian, the hardworking folks of the Piedmont Triad, they finally get so close to retirement. They have their 500, their million, their 5 million, whatever it is they work so hard to save for. And yet so many of us just have so many concerns, so many questions, because we're taught from a very early age, save, save, save. But nobody says what to do with those savings once we get to retirement, Brian.
3: True. You know, I think you got to look at that savings. I think it's the mindset we put on ourselves when we're saving all this money, all this money. I think people ought to look at, when I'm saving all this money, these retirement accounts I have, all of these funds I've built up, whether it's IRA, Roth, brokerage, combination, you got to look at that. That's one day is going to be a retirement business you'll run.
2: Got it. That's a great way to
3: and
2: look at it.
3: And most people don't know how to run that business.
2: They don't. They're not.
3: And what that means is, what am I pulling off of that money?
2: Yep.
3: Am I making sense?
2: Yep.
3: What am I drawing off that money, but that money's not whittling down too?
2: Right, right.
3: How much needs to be in strong growth risk? How much needs to be in moderate? How much needs to be in absolute safety?
2: Mm-hmm.
3: How much income am I going to need in retirement? All these kind of questions start coming up. Then you freeze up, you lock up. What do I do?
2: Yeah. Analysis paralysis, as it's called. What do I do now? Good news for you listening to us on PCI today. If you have that question, if you have that feeling, that analysis paralysis, what am I supposed to do now? Bring us up. Brian's here for you to help answer your questions, to help you understand what your options are in a plan that's customized to you and your goals. As you're listening, give us a call if you want to set up a time to meet with Brian. It's 336-586-5861. 336-586-5861, or find us anytime, geyserfinancial.com, G-A-I-S-E-R, financial.com. All right. Speaking of all those things you were just pointing out, Brian, we're going to do some confessions about our digital behaviors, the things that need some cleaning out in our life. We're getting into the summer weeks now, but maybe you're doing some late spring cleaning. There are two kinds of people in this world, Brian. There are people that are like me, where there are zero red dots on the phone. But if I were to look at your email app or your text app on your phone, do you have one of those little red dots with hundreds of, what's the number on your phone? Be honest.
3: I don't know, 300,
2: How dare 400. You?
3: It's like, and I just want to delete all of it.
2: I
3: just
2: don't
3: wipe
2: blame
3: it all
2: you.
3: Out.
2: And that's one way
3: and
2: to
3: you're
2: go.
3: And you're always worried you're going to delete off that one or two or three.
2: Listen,
3: oh, that's right. X was in there. B was in there. Whatever.
2: I have so many friends that say I delete them all because if it's important enough, that email will come back around. And I'm like, you know what? That's a good way to look at it.
3: Yeah, it's so true. Just to clean house. But, you know, you think about it, everything kind of comes at you once. You inherit stuff. And a lot of it, you're going, what? Oh, yeah, let me hang on to it. I feel bad if I gave it away.
2: Mm-hmm.
3: Get rid of it, you know?
2: Right.
3: Now you're inheriting clutter because digital is off the chain. Would you agree?
2: If you just think about the amount of pictures, because I have probably 10,000 digital pictures, because it's so easy to just snap, and you have 10 of the same picture, essentially. And then you have all this digital clutter. It goes on and on and on and on. And there was this new survey that found, and hopefully this will make you feel better, dear radio listener, the average person has more than 1,000 unread emails in their inbox.
3: Well, I lied.
2: Right.
3: I'm just going to tell the truth. I lied.
2: Okay.
3: So I told the truth. I lied.
2: Right.
3: It sounds like an oxymoron, but it's the truth. I did lie just a while ago because I honestly don't know, but I wouldn't doubt if it was 1,000 or 2,000.
2: That's just the unread emails, Brian. That doesn't count all the unread texts and social media notifications. Listen, and that's all fine and good, because especially with social media and a lot of texts, it's just superfluous. You don't need that. But when it comes to our savings and our retirement portfolio, the same can be said for a lot of us and our money and how we think about our savings, which is kind of like, just throw it all in the savings account, just keep saving, worry about what to do with it later. Now, here we are, you're 59, you're 60, 61 years old, and we need to start organizing some things, Brian. So where does that start? How do you help somebody who's coming to you for the first time? Maybe you're on your second meeting, that first meeting you have, they sit down with you, you get to know each other, second meeting, starting to clean some stuff out. So what kind of cleaning out do you find people often need?
3: Well, you know, it reminds me of a story, actually, of someone that, or an appointment I had.
2: Yeah.
3: And I was speaking to this gentleman, and he had had three jobs over his career.
2: Okay.
3: Right?
2: Yep.
3: And then he just rolled his 401k and whatever it was in. He left it in, right? So those mutual funds.
2: Okay.
3: And then he rolls it again, and he keeps as many of those mutual funds as he can. Mm-hmm. He doesn't rebalance, doesn't change anything, just moves it again and again. And when we analyze what he had after 33 years of work, what we realize, 90% of the mutual funds are in are all pretty much the same thing. They're pretty much built the same way. So you could have just one of these mutual funds, and that would cover 90% of the assets you have.
2: Right.
3: Because the mutual fund, even though this one says Fidelity and this one says Vanguard, they're almost identical. They're 90%. They're correlated, as they say.
2: Okay.
3: And there's a lot of correlation I find in portfolios when people retire, because they just, okay, I'll do the target fund, I'll do this, I'll do that, whatever the case may be. Mm-hmm. And they're not really looking at, hey, wait a minute, as I get older, my needs change. And so when we looked at this portfolio, I said, wouldn't it make, and when we showed him something that did make more sense, which is, you know, you probably need to be more moderate now because you're going to be drawing from this portion of your money. The growth here is great, but you could capitalize on that growth with new technology type stocks that are in growth or whatever it may be.
2: Mm-hmm.
3: And we rebalanced out what he's doing today and where the future's kind of going. That's towards a lot more technology.
2: Okay.
3: So he decided a little more technology in his portfolio might make sense. And then he realized he was just going with the flow. Nothing wrong with that, though, because he was a great saver.
2: Yeah.
3: And he's let the cards fall where they may, and he's done well.
2: Okay.
3: But we were able to rebalance. And we look out, hey, 5 years from now, you're 65 now, you'll be 70. You'll probably start to slow down a little bit when you hit 70. Mm-hmm. 75, pretty much certain that 10 years into retirement, you're going to even slow down a little more. You probably want to slow down your portfolio a little bit more because, you know, we go through a bear market and we have a 2-year window there.
2: Mm-hmm.
3: Then you could, or a 3-year window of down market. If we go back through something like an 08 again, you don't want too much of those assets and those type of funds that pulled way down and weren't back for 3 or 4 years, right? Mm-hmm. So you want to reduce the amount of growth. Someone 30 years old can wait out things a whole lot longer than their dollar cost averaging in. There's nothing wrong, too, with the down market. There's a lot of opportunity in a down market.
2: Right, right.
3: Believe it or not, you got to think about the S&P today is over 7,000. You know what it was on March 9th? 2009?
2: No.
3: About 677 it closed at, 677.
2: Wow.
3: You see what I'm saying?
2: Yeah.
3: So there's a lot of opportunity.
2: Yeah.
3: And when it was at its high point before, and back in October of 07, mm-hmm. when it was at its high point before we went through the 08 collapse, if you will.
2: Yeah.
3: That too, it was around 1500, 1600, right? Just below 1600. And it dropped down to that level, but that's a lot of opportunity. There's going to be a bounce. It just took longer for this bounce.
2: Right.
3: And those things will happen again somewhere down the line. But normally, we'll probably have more normal type pullbacks, if you will, bear markets, such as in 2022. Mm-hmm. But folks, what it boils down to is, I never thought about that. A lot of you are saying that right now. Give us a call, 336-586-5861. We'll analyze exactly what you're doing. We'll look at the correlation that's probably in your portfolio, and does it match where you need to be relative to your age, relative to when you want to retire? Do you need to be thinking about income producing? Do you need to be thinking about a dividend producing portfolio? All of these things you should take into consideration, because things have changed. If you're 60 years old about to retire, that's a totally different world than when you were 40 and you were just throwing in as much as you can, seeing if you could max out your 401k.
2: Mm-hmm.
3: Now it's about, let's max out your retirement. You're about to, whether you know it or not, and like we talked about at the beginning of the show, you're about to purchase indirectly a new business, and that business is called managing your retirement funds. Mm-hmm. And that, how do I distribute my retirement funds and all the things that go with that to make sure it lasts throughout your retirement? Because nothing's worse than running out of money when in retirement. Nothing's worth it than running out of money and having another 10 years to go. Mm-hmm. And you're living off Social Security and it barely covers your bills. You don't want to go out that way, if you will.
2: Right.
3: Folks, 336-586-5861. We sit down, we analyze what you're doing, and we give you some alternatives to think about. We teach you a lot in that hour that we meet. So give us a call, 336-586-5861. We're here in Greensboro on Dolly Madison Road, right off of Friendly Avenue in Greensboro. But it really is that. You know why people do it? Because of clutter, what we're talking about in this segment. Really is, Heather.
2: Yeah.
3: The clutter they let take over their lives. And it's all of us. You got to be careful. It's like, say, you inherit all this stuff from your folks and it's like all this extra furniture. It's okay if you move it along to a niece or a nephew or a college kid that might need it. It's okay if you just keep a few things. It's not the end of the world.
2: Yeah.
3: You know what I mean? Yeah. And then people let that clutter go up. Then they just ignore the things that are important, such as the retirement we're talking about. Retirement, you better get rid of the clutter before you get there. But if you're there and you still have the clutter, that's our job as advisors to help you sort through that clutter.
2: Yeah.
3: Say, look, here's what's important. And today, I think digital clutter is one of the worst there is. Everything's coming out. Finally, technology's working against us. Uh-huh. And if you don't learn how to work technology, and what we're talking about today is it. The number one area you need to work technology is learn how to delete. It's very important. It's like you say, your friend says, hey, if I delete an important message, someone will send it
2: again.
3: It'll
2: come back.
3: I'm going to take you up on that because it is a little bit more difficult on that digital stuff. I just push it off to the side myself. So I'm just as guilty as the next person.
2: Yeah.
3: Because there's so much going on.
2: So much. There's so much that comes at you every single day. So,
3: and now with AI,
2: I know, right? And we got to figure out how to make it all work for us. But to you listening to us on the radio today, again, you've done the hard work. You've made it to this point where you're thinking about your retirement or you're already in retirement. You have these savings. Perhaps you have multiple accounts across multiple different banks or savings, brokerage firms, et cetera. You want to know how you can streamline things, bring it together so it's not an overwhelming feeling every time you just go to check your accounts, figure out your income streams. 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So give us a call. 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Then Warren Buffett recently compared the stock market to a church/casino. So we're going to talk about what that means when we come back with more Wealth Through Wisdom on 94.5 WPTI right after this.
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0: you imagine for the people that were on stage? It's a little bit of an intimidating eyes. They're being intimidating gaze upon you. I don't know that I would want that pressure. CNBC later asked Warren Buffett how he sees the stock market right now. And this is what he said.
1: I compared the markets to a church with a casino attached. And people can move between the church and casino. And I always said there are more people in the church and more people in the casino. But the casino's gotten very attractive to people. You know, it's gambling, you know, just totally. So we've never had people in a more gambling mood than now. But that doesn't mean that investing is terrible.
0: And that was Warren Buffett talking recently about how he views the stock market, the church and casino analogy. Brian, are you seeing similar things? Does the market mood feel a little bit more like gambling right now?
2: You know, it does to a point. We don't know it, but biologically, we're addicted to that high when things go really well. Oh, I called this stock or I called this whatever it may be. I knew this was going up. I knew technology was going to be number one. I knew NVIDIA, whoever, whatever companies out there. And I'm not recommending any company. I'm just using that as an example. Like, say, yeah, I got in there in 2010, you know, and I actually know one person that really did.
0: Right.
2: And the point is, well, I knew one person that did. He passed, but his wife has those funds now and he did well.
0: Okay.
2: But the point being is, it is like that. But see, you can't get no bigger rush than when things run up. There's no way to get that feeling, but also you got to risk getting knocked to your knees.
0: That's right.
2: Mm-hmm. And, but if you can't get knocked to your knees and come back, there's no greater high. There's no greater. So emotionally is why people go to the casino.
0: Yep.
2: Church is safe and I'm all for church. Don't misunderstand me. It's the number one thing in my life. But the point is, it really boils down to just dealing with your emotions. Don't invest via emotion. You got to take emotion out. So you got to have investments. And then what we're talking about when we're talking about the casino is speculation. It's like we talked about it before this show. I just got back from the Bahamas. Mm-hmm. One card, one jack of spades away from like a $200,000+ pot.
0: Yep.
2: I play Ultimate Texas Hold'em from time to time when mm-hmm. I go and mm-hmm. just for enjoyment.
0: Yeah, of course.
2: That energy I got from, oh my gosh, here we go.
0: The adrenaline
2: and then
0: rush.
2: It wasn't. There's an excitement to that. They say even in casinos, people like to get almost a winner and lose because it doesn't take away their joy and they got to keep trying again. Mm-hmm. But when they win, there's almost a depression that comes from it. So you got to be careful. You got to take emotion out of investing. That's what I'm hearing from him. You can play the casino some. You just don't want too much of your money in casino. It reminds me of a gentleman that came in and he had no idea what his assets were in. He had been saving and saving and saving. We did an analysis of his portfolio, 80, 90%. It was pretty much in the same investments through mutual funds.
0: Got it.
2: I said, do you realize that 80 to 90%, you've got about 25 mutual funds here, but really you only have about two or three.
0: Hmm.
2: And that doesn't mean it's a bad thing. I just don't think you thought you were well diversified.
0: Right.
2: And come to find out you're not diversified.
0: Right.
2: You see what I mean?
0: Yeah.
2: So let's figure out how much you want over here in the casino, if you will, if that's the way you want to look at it. But really, casino is more speculative. And I think you break that down to more investing intelligently and value stock and having a good mix in there is a whole different world. And but not only that, you got to think about your church money too.
0: Yeah.
2: That safe money. How do you maximize it? Is a CD going to do the job or do you need to look elsewhere? You know, fixed indexed annuities a lot of people use because you get the upside of the market, none of the downside. But the thing is, you got to choose the right instruments there too. You might be in a whole bunch of stuff that really isn't designed to work. I'm just going to be quite honest. There's ones out there where you can put your funds in a different company that pays a whole lot more. So you got to have an experienced advisor that understands and researches that. And he's not just chasing a commission. You get what I mean?
0: Mm-hmm.
2: But that's really what it boils down to. But when you got to create that balance between risk money, especially when you're retiring, the risk in most cases has to go way down. And that's really what it boils down to. And I think that's what he's talking about. That casino is very attractive right mm-hmm. now. But understand, you can be knocked to your knees.
0: Mm-hmm.
2: You can be one card off. You can, all of these things happen. Folks, retirement is like a casino church balance. And what my job is as an advisor is to make sure that you have the right balance. And sometimes the right balance is, I don't want anything to do with the casino. It's just not how I...

0: I am. It's not how I'm built. A lot of people that inherit most of their savings for retirement from their family and hadn't saved a whole lot, they want more safety because they don't know it any other way. And they're already at retirement. Their parents pass away and then pass their retirement to them. It's a whole different world. So you just got to think, folks, it's literally like creating that balance between risk and reward. And how much risk are you willing to take? But you got to be safe. You got to be really safety focused and income focused when you get to retirement first, then your growth second. But what it boils down to is give us a call, 336-586-5861. Don't get caught up and think, am I doing this right? You want to walk away and know you're doing this right. 336-586-5861. No cost, no obligation. We'll sit down. We'll analyze exactly what you're in, what you're doing, give you that balance, and look at it and say, hey, look, if we go back through another 22, this is where your assets would have been at the end of the year. And if you're not comfortable how much shrinkage is there, then you better step up to the plate and make some changes. So we'll make you aware of changes that need to be made. It's up to you to make them. Once again, 336-586-5861, right here in Greensboro on Dolly Madison Road, right off of Friendly Avenue. When you walk away, you'll have a lot more knowledge about what it takes to make it in retirement.
1: Which is what you deserve. You've worked so hard, you've saved this money, and you deserve to have that information about the direction you're headed for your retirement. So give us a call right now. We've opened up five spots on the calendar, 336-586-5861. Call right now, reserve one of these five spots we've saved just for radio listeners today, 336-586-5861. Brian, we've been using this gambling analogy. How often do you find you're talking with people when they come in for this initial review and they don't even realize how much quote unquote gambling they've got? They think that they've got this balanced portfolio. They think they've got the safety rails in place, but it turns out they're actually, you know, 90% market invested, or their risk is just so much higher than they thought. Does that happen very often?
0: You know, try probably 80% of the time. There's way more risk than they thought they were taking.
1: Okay.
0: And then, you know, and the reason it really gleams is because, hey, I'm retiring in 2 years or 3 years.
1: Right.
0: Or I'm retiring in 6 months. How do I make this work? How do I safely make this work?
1: Yeah.
0: I don't mind a small portion of my assets having some risk, but I don't want too much risk in that small portion even as well. You know what I mean? Mm-hmm. If you're in the market, there's risk. And what the risk is of yourself, really. It's the psychological aspect.
1: Yeah.
0: It's when you jump out when things get a little rough. That's the worst thing you can do. You got to look for opportunity. You got to change your thinking when it comes to your managed money, money in the market. You want to look for opportunity. That's what you're supposed to be doing when things get ugly. If your balances are down, just because they're down, they're not out unless you take them out. You don't want to take them out. You want to rebalance in those environments.
1: Okay.
0: You want to make sure you're looking for opportunity. And a lot of people don't do that. Then when it comes to safe money, well, it speaks for itself. Things down a bit, you're not losing any of your principal. The next year, the market, normally the market follows with a nice year after a bad year or bad 6 months, the market does. Since 1946, about 15 times, Heather, the market's gone into a bear market. 15, 16 times.
1: Okay.
0: But it came out of every single one of them.
1: Sure.
0: I mean, like we were just talking about, just think in 1980, the S&P was at a 141 and its low point was 102. Mm-hmm. Well, that's a big gap when you're talking 140. Today, it'll move up 100 points in a day.
1: Is that right?
0: But that was the total S&P market.
1: Right.
0: So people have got to understand it's all relative. So those numbers will grow. They will slip. You've just got to understand, as long as you accept that truth, your number one goal is not to jump. Your goal is, hey, what are we looking for? What kind of opportunities do you see?
1: Right.
0: And when it's good, make sure that we've had a nice run here. Should we comb some of that off to the top and put it in church? Mm-hmm. You get what I mean?
1: Mm-hmm.
0: That's really what it boils down
1: to.
0: Folks, it's an art to this, and it's a never ending. You got to practice your art. Do they move our cheese around? Yes, they move the cheese around. But that presents opportunity too. When they move that cheese, in other words, just take RMDs. Used to be 7.5. A lot of you out there today still think 7.5. I got to take an RMD, my required minimum distribution off my IRA when I'm in retirement. Well, now it's 73 or 75, depending on when you were born. I mean, there's so much that gets moved around. Well, it's my job to look after those things and make you aware of it and plan accordingly. Folks, 336-586-5861. It's an easy number. 336-586-5861. 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
1: We've opened up five spots on the calendar right now for radio listeners. So call right now. Reserve one of these five spots for yourself. If you have really enjoyed the gains from all of the market growth that we've seen over the past decade, if not almost, gosh, almost going on two decades now, but you're realizing that maybe you need to rebalance a bit as you get closer to retirement, or you're already in retirement and every single day watching the market ups and downs, it's just a roller coaster for you emotionally. Let's get off the emotional roller coaster, empower yourself with information, with knowledge about what's really going on with your money, so that you understand that if the market dips, you don't need to panic. In fact, it could be an opportunity for you, even in retirement. This is the kind of perspective Brian wants to help you have in this next phase of your financial life. So reach out. Let's start the conversation. 336-586-5861. If you've saved at least $500,000, if you are near or in retirement, it's really where you're going to see the power of this kind of planning take effect. 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That's what he wants to do. 336-586-5861 is the number to dial right now. You can also go to geyserfinancial.com or give us a call to set a time on the calendar. 336-586-5861. All right, that's it for our time on the radio today. As always, I'm Heather Branch, and on behalf of Brian and his team at Geyser Financial Group, we appreciate you having spent some of your day here with us, and we'll look for you when we are back again next weekend for more Wealth Through Wisdom on 94.5 WPTI.
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2: 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Please consult with your tax or legal professional prior to making decisions related to these issues. This material is not endorsed or approved by the Social Security Office or any other government agency. An annuity is a long-term financial product designed largely for asset accumulation and retirement needs. All guarantees are backed by the claims-paying ability of the issuing insurance company. All opinions expressed by externally cited sources are solely their own opinions and do not reflect the opinions of Advisory Alpha. This is for informational purposes only and should not be relied upon for investment decisions. The case studies presented reflects the specific circumstances of one client and should not be considered a guarantee that another client or potential client may experience the same or certain level of results. This is for informational purposes only and should not be construed as investment recommendations or solicitation. Names have been changed to protect the anonymity of clients and are not testimonials in nature.
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7: 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I'm Jackie Selby, and our subject matter here going into the first segment is the retirement date domino. Jules, how are you today?
8: I'm good. I'm very good. I hope you are, and it's a good day. Nice late spring day, and it's great.
7: Nice day, yeah. Our official start of summer will be here before you know it.
8: It will, the 20th, I believe, June 20th. Mm-hmm. Officially summer.
7: Yes.
8: So
7: it's kind of been a nice departure for our springtime, and certainly not as hot as later in summer. So it's been good for me.
8: Yeah, spring has been good, especially once we started getting some rain. It was very drought in this part of North Carolina. So, happy to be getting some showers now.
7: You bet, you bet. Well, let's talk about this. The retirement rarely turns into just one flip of the switch. A date on the calendar can trigger a bunch of changes in your paycheck, your insurance, Social Security, et cetera. So I thought we could hammer out at some of these. If you could tell me why choosing a retirement date could be more complicated than simply saying, I'm done working.
8: Right. It's a lot more complicated than that. It's about coordination of benefits. What do you do? Say you want to retire at 63, but you can't get Medicare for two more years, and your employer insurance is gone during that time. Are you going to get COBRA? What are you going to do? Or the marketplace, ACA marketplace, is just okay. So there's definitely extenuating circumstances to just picking a date. I think it's about picking a date that works for the family in regards to, say, the husband was going to work another year or two so the wife can be covered on his insurance at work, then it's okay for her to leave before she can get Medicare at 65. Mm-hmm. And that, to this day, is still the most popular age of 65 for the reason of that's Medicare. The earliest you can start your Medicare Part B and get coverage. So there's so many things that kind of the stars have to align in a certain way before, you actually can see the Milky Way.
7: I like that.
8: It matters, to coordinate that. And that's where, we come in. That's one of the first questions I ask in an interview. And I had a new potential client in this morning. They had called in and came in wanting some help, wanting some advice. That was one of my early questions is, when do you want to retire? And he knew, but some people don't. Some people are just, willy-nilly about it, and you really don't want to be. It doesn't really benefit you to be. So I think having a coordinated is a great word, coordinated plan to make sure everything works in unison, because you're combining maybe new health benefits, maybe triggering Social Security or not, and maybe rolling over assets to an IRA and triggering a pension. So there's numerous items. Sometimes people have a whole handful of items, Jackie, that they want us to help them do and decide on right at retirement time, And so, and we help with every bit of that. And that's maybe the beauty or the real genius of our platform and how it works is all the different pieces of the puzzle that we help our clients put the whole puzzle together is a great way to think about it or talk about it. And people really feel good about that because they don't want to mistakenly make a wrong decision or not the best decision, and it costs them money. I've seen people do that, and it's upsetting. They don't like it. Oh, I wish I hadn't have done that. Now I can't get this money back, and now I'm stuck with the lower Social Security amount than what I could have had. Mm-hmm. And what I think they call it the woulda, coulda, shouldas. yes. And I don't think you want to feel like that. I don't think it's a good feeling.
7: No. So call Jules. Let's get an appointment on the books. 336. Call or text this number, 336-907-2322, 336-907-2322, to reach Jules Harris of J. Harris Financial. So that's interesting the way you mentioned that, because some people might just walk in and plunk down and say, I'm done working. But if everything doesn't align as to what you're talking about, then maybe they will need to continue working. But you can only earn so much if you've claimed your Social Security. So that's just one of the other details that needs to be addressed.
8: There's limits to everything. What you're referring to, if you had not made it to FRA yet, which for most people right now at 67, mm-hmm. and you want to keep working at 65 and you want to claim your Social Security, well, you can only make 25.5. If you make over that, they'll penalize you because you haven't met FRA yet. And so many people don't know that one. So there's just endless kind of ins and outs or nuances to retiring correctly, as yes. I like to say it.
7: Yes.
8: Or retiring in the best possible way for you. And that's where the planning gambit comes in for the planner and the family to really determine what's the best course of action and when to do what. That's really, mm-hmm. I think, what clients are really looking for. When do I do this? When do I do that? Mm. And that's what we can and will do for them. And
7: very,
8: so
7: yeah,
8: and
7: very
8: it's
7: good.
8: Helpful, for sure.
7: It's so helpful to know that somebody can help you retire correctly. Again, Jules' number, 336-907-2322. Please feel free to call or text him during the show, after the show, tomorrow, whatever the case may be. He's the one who attends to these calls personally. 336-907-2322. Or if you have a question for the show, for heaven's sakes, let us know, please. So what are the first dominoes people should check for before they give notice at the office or at the plant?
8: Well, you know, it's about checking your insurance for sure. Health insurance is probably the biggest one. Disability, life coverage, if you need it or want it. Workplace benefits that are going to change after separation. We're just touching on that already. And then the final paycheck, when's that going to happen? What about the vacation or the bonus for that,
7: right.
8: for that part of the year? I mean,
7: yes.
8: I think there's a whole plethora of questions you're going to want to ask to make sure you get everything out of the system.
7: Mm-hmm.
8: You're not leaving some benefit on the table. And then last but not mm-hmm. least, maybe that 401k to get rolled over to an IRA is an important function as well.
7: So you know it.
8: There's plenty of items to do.
7: That's
8: the most important ones, I think.
7: Might this also be a good time to chase down any ghost IRAs that you have out there that you forgot about?
8: It would. Ghost or orphan, yeah. whatever
7: Orphans,
8: term
7: yeah.
8: you want to use. Ghost is good, too. They're just kind of floating around.
7: Mm-hmm.
8: I helped a client do that the other day. A client had several 401s left, you know, for prior jobs. And
7: oh, boy.
8: We helped the client, you know, move them all over. And that's part of our service. When people become our clients, we help with the whole rollover process.
7: That's great.
8: Which is not taxable, but every place and every institution that holds 401k money, the getting it out of there is different. So we never
7: okay.
8: know exactly what each place wants. So we contact them, we find out the steps that they particularly want, and then we help our client do all that.
7: Mm-hmm.
8: And we're well-versed in it, so we know most of it, but we'll always run into an outlier every once in a while.
7: Yeah, I bet. But it is good to know and to get all those things scooped into a pile that you can use in your retirement.
8: Yeah, I mean, I think, again, the organization and the coordination, as I talked about earlier, of someone's retirement is vital to how well it's going to run. And then is the cash flow in the home similar
7: mm-hmm.
8: to what they had when they were working? And a lot of people are aware of the 75 or 80% rule, where a person's shooting to have around 75 to 80% coming in of what they had while they were working.
7: Mm-hmm.
8: And if they have that kind of cash flow, they're usually paying less tax in retirement. They don't spend as much because they're not going to work. So they usually less is more.
7: Mm-hmm.
8: And they're sitting in a little bit better position. Even though they don't have a paycheck, they have other forms of income, of course. So, you know, less is more in a lot of cases.
7: Mm-hmm, for sure. And is it advisable, say, to use the last year of your working life, kind of treat that like a planning window to see if everything's going to align?
8: It's not a bad idea. I mean, I've seen people try to do it all within a year or just use up 1 year doing it. And I've seen a lot of people do that. But I've seen a lot of people take 1 and 2 years and phased retirement is like 1 to 5 years, where people are doing just a little bit at a time and they're easing into retirement and they're still working part-time, and then they do this and then they do that, and it eases them into the water, and it also eases them into, they're not doing all these changes at once. It's not a massive change, not going to work, I don't have work relationships, I don't have the paycheck, I got to get all this stuff turned on now so I got similar income. There's not a mad dash to get it done when you do it that way.
7: Very good. So how do couples coordinate when one retires before the other?
8: Well, it's a planning hurdle in some cases because one of them's leaving earlier than the other, and they may be triggering benefits like Social Security or a pension earlier than the other one. And so, but as long as I think it's coordinated properly and everyone has health coverage, mm-hmm. nobody's getting penalized for taking something early, like on your Social Security. As long as everything works, you know, and it's a smooth transition, I think that's what people look for. And, you know, we help people build that here. We help them build out that whole plan. So mm-hmm. they know exactly what's going to happen and when.
7: Sure.
8: And we have dates for this. We have dates for the next step. And, okay. and we help our client through that whole process. And I think that is a very added benefit, you mm-hmm. know, to what we do here.
7: Sure. I mean, it's essentially retirement timing review that you can do with
8: yourself. Yeah, it is. That's a great term, retirement timing review. I mean, for our really good listeners today, new listeners, old listeners, or people that's been maybe just listening for a short period of time, thank you for, you know, our educational platform here is to benefit you and to get information out on what needs to be done. Of course, investment help is here as well. We're investment counselors, but we also counsel on everything else we've been touching on the show today: Social Security, taxation, Roth conversions, healthcare, Medicare, estate planning, wills and trust. 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It's no obligation. 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We can help with it. But we will help you build that all-important retirement plan and set your retirement date. But it's all up to you calling or texting. Got to be one of the next five on today's show to get that no-obligation consultation right now.
7: Great. Let's use this number so you can connect with Jules. 336-907-2322. 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
7: 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So let's talk about scams, Jules, if you don't mind. It's a big amount of money. People are losing money. I mean, it's just ridiculous.
8: It's a lot of money every year. There's so much out there. So many types of scams. Phone calls, emails, text messages. They start with that. It just goes on and on.
7: Mm-hmm.
8: They're very elaborate. And I do have to say, I've seen firsthand, maybe in the last, you know, 5 to 6 years, I've seen so many people that got taken advantage of in one way or the other. It's really sad. I don't like to see it, but it does happen. And the first thing that you have to really determine anymore is who's calling you and why. If you really can't determine who it is, you need to just hang up the phone. It is not going to be a good day if you don't, because they've got so many ways to scam folks, pull the wool over your eyes, whatever you want to, you know, with some great sounding thing. And sometimes they even call through a source, they spoof a major credit card company or a bank name or whatever. They will spoof their same number. Mm-hmm. So when you look it up, it will show a legitimate national business of some sort. So, but the number's being spoofed. It's still a scammer. And so it's very dangerous anymore to take calls if you can't verify who the caller really is. And it's harming America's retirement pool of people is who it's harming.
7: Yes.
8: And so we definitely want to be aware of this, you know, and have protections like LifeLock. There's a lot of different tools you can purchase, insurance protection services you can purchase on your bank account, on your credit, on your identity. You can purchase all these systems. Now, they're not free, but they do work. So if someone goes to open an account in your name, you're going to get an alert, and you're going to get to respond to that alert. So, you know, more and more people are paying for this. Again, the public maybe shouldn't have to do that, but it is a protection that you could employ. So if you're not really up to speed on this, we can help you. We can give you some names of places that provide this protection service. That's exactly what it is, protection service.
7: Outstanding. So Jules' number again, 336-907-2322. Just call him or text him. Say you're interested in, connecting with him on this subject, 336-907-2322. Because people 60 and older filed 150,000 complaints, right? And have lost $4.8 billion.
8: Yeah.
7: This is so they're targeting retirees and pre-retirees because there's so much money in the baby boomer.
8: Right, and there's so much money at large that they could, you know, grab some of it. It's important to understand they're going after a target market for them. They're going after a market of people that they know have some money to work with. That's why they're going there.
7: Yes, so, and they exploit people too, you know, through fear or deadlines or pressure.
8: Oh, they do. They're going to be confusion. All of that confusion, pressure, creating false urgency.
7: Right.
8: There's all types of things that they do to leverage people into going and making it happen while they're on the phone with you. So, you know, we talk to our retirees about this. We're very aware of it, and we help people avoid it is what we do. So it's just another thing I think that we can shed some light on. We can help with this. It's a great topic. I think that people have to protect their money at all times, not only in the marketplace, even in your risk tolerance. You know, think about this for a second. Advisors sit down with clients every day and do questionnaires and talk about how much risk they should take or not. And so we help clients protect their money in that way. Why would you not protect your money right at its source, where you could get to it or not, and give some of it to somebody when they really don't have it coming, or it's some type of scam? You have to protect your money in all ways, not just your risk tolerance. That is important. But these other avenues are equally important because you'd be giving up capital that you will never get back. I don't think anybody ever gets any money back from a scam. I've never heard even one story where anyone got their money back. So I don't believe that's going to happen. So it's a way of looking at it as a risk. It's a risk they were all taking, but you have to do things to reduce it. You have to do things like what I spoke about earlier, the protection agencies that you pay for, like a LifeLock by Norton. You know, platforms like that have elaborate monitoring systems that if anything happens in your name, the credit bureau, an application somewhere, even your home title, you have home title protection services now where they will actually protect your home title of getting fraudulently lien recorded or changed into another name. There's people that are paying for that. So real estate protection. So it goes on and on about the ways that the public has to protect themselves today. And as you mentioned earlier, they are targeting people 60 plus that have assets to retire on. And so you could become a target.
7: And families might need to install things as simple as a second step verification among the family or secret passwords or other things, because AI is even taking money from people by imitating your family's voices. And we've heard about this when it first started.
8: That's going to happen at some level with the voice verification and all that. I think that's going to potentially, scam artists are going to use that to have people, you know, access money that they really shouldn't be accessing it.
7: Right.
8: And in a scam format. And I think that's going to happen. And I think that's one of the dangers that could come out of AI, even though it's good in a lot of other ways. So we just have to look at how do we protect ourselves. We're back to that same thought. How do we do it? Agency protection, thoughtfulness when phone calls come in, whether they're marked spam or not. Spam blockers don't totally work. I know a lot of platforms like Verizon and AT&T have spam blocking platforms, but they don't always work. I've already had people that have told me that they do not always work. So nothing's foolproof.
7: Wow. And that needs to be considered. But it's a good thing you understand it, Jules, and people can rely on you for some good information and good experience with scammers and scam, you know, information that's out there. Jules is reachable on 336-907-2322, 336-907-2322. And I do feel bad for any retiree who gets scammed because often it's in a point of embarrassment. And so people keep quiet about it. So they don't want to say anything because their children will be mad at them or they'll risk some sort of shaming incident with whoever they tell. And they don't want to face that, so they just let it go, and that's really sad.
8: That's why they don't talk about it. Yeah, they don't. Mm-hmm. They don't want to be embarrassed about what they allowed to happen. But if you don't, there may not be any resolution from it happening again. And also, you know, losses don't need to go unreported. They do need to go reported. You know, you have to do a calm documentation of what happened to help banks, carriers, agencies, and law enforcement respond. To your fraud, you know, your identity theft, whatever it is that's went on, you've got to turn it in. It's the only way forward. You're helping your neighbor, you're helping your family, potentially ward off it happening again to someone else that you love. So it does matter what we do if something like this occurs. We have to respond to it. You know, we really do. We have to do what can be done to protect yourself in the future is what you're doing.
7: Sure. One of the scams is, you know, telling a retiree or even an elderly person that your insurance is about to lapse and that you have to give up some information for a new bank account to cover the cost of your insurance this month. And then
8: that one's been around for a while and it's still working. I mean, they're still using it. Somebody calls the mom, they're telling her policy's going to lapse. Right. If she doesn't pay immediately. So the first button they're pushing there is fear. And if she'll believe that, then she'll go to their bank and give them what they want, give them the name and address, give them the account number possibly in some cases. So, I mean, you can't imagine how this can go. I've had terrible stories that someone has told me over the years about how this went, and they totally believed it until it was too late. So, I mean, there these folks... unfortunately, it's not good, but they're good at what they're doing. They should be doing an honest living somewhere, but they're not. They're using some ability that they have to do things in a really bad way.
7: To scam people. It is very
8: scam
7: sad.
8: People. Yeah, it's not fun. Nobody's going to ever feel good about that. You know, I think it's about being knowledgeable and being informed and being thoughtful. When that phone rings, you got to be prepared to think about who is really calling me here. And take it from there. But, you know, and your retirement income needs to be protected. A lot of people don't realize retirement income is the life's blood of your retirement. You can't let it run out. You got to have it. You need to understand what sources you have. You know, we talk a lot about how to build retirement income here. It's an important component of your retirement plan. Just like taxes is another part of your retirement plan that you don't want to be lackadaisical with your taxes. You know, you might be in a position to do a Roth conversion. And maybe you don't know. It's another thing we do here. So there's many components that goes into a really healthy retirement / investment plan. But you got to ask yourself, do I have everything I need? Is my plan running the way I want it to? Am I getting service from my firm? Do they call me? Do they email me? Do they reach out and help me rebalance my account? Is that being done? You might need a second opinion. There's so many reasons sometimes that people aren't always thinking about why they need to maintain their plan. And who's doing that for them? So if you're not sure, it's a great time to pick up the phone or send us a text to the number that's on our show, our show number, and get on our schedule to come in and get some great advice, some great knowledge, some great awareness of what you could do to make your retirement grow better, be stronger, pay less taxes, and make really good decisions about everything in your retirement world, because it all matters. So next five on today's show, $250,000 in any type of savings plans, employer plans, personal IRAs, CDs, brokerage accounts. 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
7: Peace. I'm Daria Albinger, Fox News. The war in Iran continues as the U.S. awaits a peace deal with the regime. The dialogue is expected to revolve around Tehran's nuclear program. Here's Fox's Rich Edson.
12: American and Iranian officials say they've made significant progress in negotiations on a ceasefire agreement. Senior administration official says the two sides are about 80 to 85% of the way there. Iranian Foreign Minister Abbas Araghchi writes a deal, quote, has never been closer. Pending its finalization, the media should refrain from entering speculation about its content. Specifics are unclear, though a senior administration official suggested an initial phase would extend the ceasefire for 60 days when Iran would reopen the Strait of Hormuz, agree to dismantle its nuclear material and ship it out of the country, and end its support for terrorist groups across the region. If Iran hits certain performance metrics, then it could receive access to billions in frozen assets.
7: Vice President Vance says Iran will receive no funds or cash signing a deal. The vice president adding they would have to meet their obligations before seeing any economic benefits. A key surveillance tool that would allow the U.S. to collect intelligence abroad has expired.
13: Coming up today, financial advice is everywhere. TikTok, YouTube, Instagram. Everybody suddenly has a secret to retiring early, avoiding taxes, beating the market. That's what we're going to talk about today.
14: Welcome in to the Ridge.
13: Retirement is supposed to be fun. 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
13: They'll say, well, I saw this on this channel and I saw this and happy, unhappy. And I said, well, yeah, but what's the other channel show?
14: Uncover retirement concepts you need to know.
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13: Oh, it was great. Great. Busy week. Doing some traveling this week. Both international. Came from international. And, you know, talk about interesting topics. It's all the stuff that's going on and everything. And heading back out. Another vacation with my family. So looking forward to it. Busy week. So yeah. Anytime you travel, it makes the week even busier.
15: It kind of makes everything more compacted on things you need to get done before you head out of town. But we want to remind our listeners here in Greensboro, High Contact Point Lexington and Salisbury. It's all about helping you retire. That's what Northridge Wealth Advisors has been built to do. And when you start talking about Ryan, he's got 20 plus years of experience helping those clients get into retirement, plan for retirement, not be surprised when they get to retirement. And again, it's always just a lot of fun to get on here and talk about strategy, talk about things that you possibly would want to avoid, things you would want to make sure you're paying attention to as you move towards your retirement. And you mentioned it in your overall opening statement for this show. We're going to get into some topics today that I think a lot of people are being bombarded by. So here, biggest changes in the financial world over the last few years. It hasn't been interest rates, hasn't been inflation, or even the stock market. It's been the way people are consuming the advice they're getting, the financial advice that they're getting. 20 years ago, you got investing information from a financial advisor, maybe a newspaper, or maybe you tuned into CNBC back in the early days. So today, though, you can open up your phone and within 15 seconds, somebody's telling you how to do it, how to retire. Retire at 40, pay zero taxes, build passive income, or become that millionaire through dividend stocks and crypto. So today, we want to kind of have a real conversation about FinTok, financial TikTok, the good, the bad, and the widely misleading. And we want to get into this today because financial planning is too important to base entirely on somebody dancing next to a chart in a 30-second video. And that's kind of our attention span right now. So here's a question for you, Ryan. Why do people trust TikTok more than traditional financial institutions?
13: The thing I think about with that is there's an aspect of why I think that's attractive, you know, and there's a lot of information that's out there. There's a lot of, very educated, very informative people that are out there. A lot of catchy stuff. They know what the hot topics and stuff are. But one of the things that I'll say has changed so much is the personal aspect. But that's actually one thing that we have found, that there are still a lot of people that want that. They want that personal connection. But I think that's what makes FinTok, I think that's what makes it, because they don't have that personal connection. They feel like if they don't like what someone says, it's okay. There's no personal attachment to it.
15: Right. It's kind of a hands-off approach. Mm-hmm. You're not gonna offend anybody. You're not gonna hurt anybody's feelings. You can look at the information and you can go away.
13: That's right.
15: But I think there are a lot of people out there that are looking for that personal connection, and maybe they're being bombarded with what we're currently seeing. And if you're looking at your smartphone or you're clicking on things and the algorithm starts showing up, you're going to see a whole bunch of what you just looked at in different forms. So just be prepared for it. And having this conversation, when we start talking about, you know, the importance of just being prepared, you know, having somebody in your corner, having a professional, having a fiduciary that you can kind of, as I like to say, kind of lean into. Like if you see something on FinTok, TikTok, wherever, YouTube, and you've got questions, why not pick up the phone? 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Hey, I saw this. Would this be something that would fit into my overall plan? 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Again, you can put Ryan Miesemer's, you know, his experience, 20 plus years to work for you. That whole office, they're here to help you retire. All right, here's another question for you, Ryan. The algorithms, as I mentioned, are they rewarding confidence over competence?
13: I think both, and I think it depends on what they're asking or what they're looking for. And I will say the algorithms, at least from what I've experienced, they're good at giving you sometimes what you want to hear, you know. And so sometimes you kind of wonder, it's like, wow, okay, that told me exactly what I thought. Or sometimes it's not telling me that. So, I mean, I think they're both. And I mean, sometimes the algorithms, I think, are pretty spot on, you know. So I think it really just depends on the context.
15: All right. So here's another question. Why does the bad stuff, why does that spread like wildfire?
13: Because we don't want it to. Yeah, I mean, and it's, I mean, you know this just as much as I do, is the bad stuff is unfortunately what people have to hear about, and that's what spreads. It's, you know, it's like a disease or infection or something like that. You know, it just spreads. That's just what it is. So yeah, we don't want it that way. We'd want the good stuff to do, you know.
16: Right. So. Well, and you could take a look at it this way, too. It could be a good way of kind of understanding or avoiding some of the mistakes that have been made by a lot of people out there. And look, mistakes are going to be made. If you have a plan and a strategy, less mistakes are going to be made. If you're working with a professional, a fiduciary, you've got a partner in this. I mean, it's going to walk with you down this path, walk with you along the ridge, as we like to say.
13: That's right.
16: The name behind this program.
13: That's right.
16: Again, powered by North Ridge Wealth Advisors, because you got to make a decision when you're on the ridge, which direction you're going to go. And that takes a plan. All right, so here's another question. What's the danger of reducing financial planning just to that 30-second clip? Because we get a lot of them.
13: Well, it doesn't tell the whole story, you know, and there's some that it's like, okay, well, I like this 30-second clip, but they're like, well, it cut it off too fast, you know. So I think the biggest thing is they know they're not going to do that, but yet it's very enticing. It's always cool to hear, you know, hear a new idea or whatever. But the problem is it does take the aspect out of it of, well, I didn't hear all of it. So it's dangerous, I mean, but you're never... I shouldn't say you never. You're not going to hear all what you need to hear from that. So
16: it's about taking everything with a grain of salt. I like the picture of, you know, that 10,000 foot view. Take a look at your big picture.
13: That's right.
16: Don't be too narrow visioned when it comes to your retirement. A lot of times, a 30-second video that you're seeing on your smartphone, it as you just mentioned, it's not giving you the complete look.
13: That's right. That's
16: and again, right. 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And you can meet with Ryan, Luke, their entire team, and see if you're on track for your retirement. Again, the appointments we open up through radio are no cost, no obligation. So, you know, we're talking directly to, you know, probably late 40s, early 50s and up as they get headed towards their retirement and the importance of planning. But here's a question when it comes to social media and things that we get so, you know, like drinking from a fire hose. Why are the younger investors out there just so obsessed with just financial independence? I mean, they want to get it now and they want to get out.
13: Well, the avenues that they're getting information, which you said earlier, are a lot different. There's a lot more information and stuff that's at their fingertips, and I think that's attractive to a lot of people, you know, but I don't think in a bad way. I think it's good, in my opinion, that they see this, and it's another way to do it. The younger aspect of it is they have time, and that's one thing we always talk about. Yeah. Is we talk about the time horizon, and it is never too late. I know there's a lot of people that say, oh, when you get to this point, it's over, whatever. That's not true, and not in my opinion. Yours may not be optimal. We talk about that a lot, but I feel like that it's never too late to do that. But the younger that you get started, or what they say, the earlier that you get started, but now there's options and things that you can do where you get started later, and sometimes you can be okay, you know. But that's the thing about it. There's things that you can do, and it's never better than the present to get started. So.
16: Yeah, and if you've been accumulating and you've been stacking that toy chest, and you got a lot of toys in your portfolio, you know, working with professionals and putting those toys to work for you, putting that portfolio to work for your retirement, that's what planning is all about. So I like what you said there, Ryan. It's never too late, because if you're just sitting on a big fat portfolio, guess what? Big fat portfolio needs to work.
13: That's right.
16: Needs to work in the correct way as it pertains to the individual or the couple that is retiring. And that takes planning. Now, opportunity is going to come at you to grab one of our complimentary no obligation appointments with Northridge Wealth Advisors, meet with their team. Again, see where you are. See if you're on track for your retirement. And if you're off track, maybe you get going on a plan. Maybe you're in the middle of something, need a second opinion. Those appointments are available for you. We'll tell you about those in just a second. I do want to get to one more question. And here it is. How can people tell the difference between financial education, all right, we're seeing a lot of that, and just financial entertainment?
13: It's probably pretty blurry these days. I mean, there's a lot of information. One of the things about education, we're careful. We don't want anybody to feel, but, you know, really, you know, there's a topic that we are all probably uneducated about. But a lot of the way that it is done, you know, talk about social media and things things like that. It's done in a way that it's entertaining to catch people's, you know, but it's like you said that you really need to look at it and think, shouldn't act on this. Probably shouldn't, you know, may apply to me. You know, there's things they may talk about, something with Roth or something like that. And you're like, well, I've heard that topic. And I think it's good because it's a teaser. But you also, in my opinion, I feel like you should maybe look into it a little bit more, you know. So that's where the entertainment, the education, it's all education. Yeah. And just, you know, it may be more entertaining than it does fact.
16: Yeah, vet your sources.
13: That's right.
16: Again, you're going to get a lot of information. It's all going to be on your smartphone. You're going to see a lot on television. You're going to probably hear some on the radio. But the importance is, you know, have a plan, be prepared. Now, opportunity right now to get some of that, grab one of our complimentary appointments, Northridge Wealth Advisors, and just walk us through, Ryan, exactly what's going to happen.
13: Yeah, so reach out to us, and you know, one of the staff members would love to take your call and get some, you know, personal information from you, kind of find out if we need a phone call or if you would like to kind of sit down with us, go through some things. Biggest thing is not obligated to do anything. We always stress this, and the staff to stress this, anybody that calls in is just have a conversation, find out a little bit about you, where you came from, how'd you hear about us, and that's really what it's all about. And if at that point you decide you would like to, then great. You have that opportunity. You know how to get us. So that's really what it's all about. We can figure all the details out later if we get to that point.
16: Yeah, very relaxed.
13: Yes.
16: Again, this is about you. 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
16: 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And treat that as a resource. And it's all about being prepared. And Ryan's got 20 plus years in this business helping his clients do that very thing, get ready for retirement. So one of the reasons financial content performs so well online, we've kind of been talking about that, that's the theme today on The Ridge. One of the reasons it performs so well is because people genuinely want answers. So they're searching for this. So when somebody appears online with a simple solution to a complicated financial problem, it's incredibly appealing because don't we all like the easy button? Remember those Staples ads?
13: That's right.
16: Props to Staples.
13: But the issue
16: is that many viral strategies contain just enough truth to sound intelligent. So today, we want to talk about some of the biggest financial myths that are out there and trendy strategies as well, making the rounds that are online. You're seeing these and why you need to be careful before turning viral content into real life financial decisions. Very, very important. So here's a question for you, Ryan. And why do secret financial strategies become so popular online?
13: You know, we were just talking about that, that it's all entertainment, and it entices. And I think that's the content that's supposed to be put out. That's what people are putting out. But it's, oh, okay, well, it's secret. It's a niche. Like, oh, I've got to go check this out. And it may already even be a different spin on something that you already know about. But, you know, it's all information that people are putting out there. I think the

0: call and say, hey, man, have you guys been talking about this? Is this something that I need to consider or not consider? I mean, that's the luxury of working with professionals that have been down this path many, many times. And now this is a lot, this is new for everybody. I mean, we're all drinking from the fire hose when it comes to social media and what's on our smartphones. But, you know, knee-jerk reactions, jumping before you get real solid advice, that can be scary, and it can certainly do some damage on the old portfolio. So be careful there. 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And again, sitting on a portfolio, not a plan, right? Have that map that's going to get you to and through your retirement. 800-560-7317. So day trading, here's the next one. Is day trading being sold as career instead of speculation? I mean, we see a lot of this on our phones.
1: Yeah, and there's a lot of talk about that too. And, you know, the one thing that I find that's interesting, I actually see, of course, like everybody, a lot of this, it's interesting to see some of the facts that they talk about from day trading, which I think is the enticing part of it. But again, you know, it's, I actually have quite a few people that I know that do this. It's funny. Some of them got started during the pandemic, you know, doing those things, and, some of them done really well, but it does take time and patience and everything. But, from the standpoint of career, it could be, you know, but there's a lot of that's out there. You know, the biggest thing that I would say about this is, I think it's, for a lot of people, it's exciting, you know.
0: And, it is.
1: And so the biggest thing that I tell people is that there's nothing wrong with that. If that's something that you want to do, just make sure that you know what the end result could be. Maybe not do it with your overall stuff, but, you know, it's, you know, you're seeing a lot of it, and it's definitely very enticing to a lot of people.
0: So let me ask you this, Ryan. How many, you know, clients have you worked with in the past where they have this, I don't know, attachment to the market? They like it. They like that juice. They like the fact that they've got something in the market. It can go up and go down. How many of your clients have some, but not like a ton? I mean, I know a lot of people are sitting on portfolios and it's basically all in the market.
1: Right, right.
0: But then
1: right.
0: You start working with them. It's like, look, why don't we take a little bit and you go have fun with it.
1: That's right. That's right. When you sit down and look at it, probably quite a few of them, you know, and that's okay. I don't discourage that, because sometimes I feel like for them, that's kind of the key that allows them to say, hey, I'm doing this on my terms. And if for them, that's, you know, what it's all about. But, you know, it may not be something that's in the market. You know, you're talking about day trading. It may be that for some of them. It may be cash on the side, you know, but I mean, they like to kind of have that and to do what they want to do with it. So,
0: well, we're just hitting again the fact that social media, whatever platform you consume it on, or maybe all of them, we're just being bombarded with the secret financial strategy. And, you know, do you want to be a day trader? Here's how you be a day trader and be successful. You're getting it all on your phone. Just make sure you're making calculated moves when it comes to your portfolio, your money, and have a plan in place so you're less likely to go off path, right? You're less likely to meander, to wander. So what's the truth? Here's one I've heard, and you can kind of help me with this. What's the truth behind, and I do air quotes, infinite banking and overhyped insurance strategies?
1: There's probably truth to all of it. You know, I mean, the biggest thing is there's strategies that are out there in every industry that we may not know a lot about. There may be, you know, what they say, secrets that we may not know about, but there's some truth behind some of those things. But you talk about the hype of it. I think it is hyped up to be enticing, and it really may not be something. It may be something that they already are aware of. But, you know, again, talking about it, getting people think about it. You know, the overhyped insurance strategies. You know, if you look and you were talking about the algorithm,
0: yeah.
1: There's a lot of that information, and there's a lot of that. And I mean, you look at current times, you know, cut your TV on, you know, read the paper, if you still read the paper, or look at the news, what are your phone?

0: or whatever, there's always something in there about something that has happened, or I saw this, at least if we get the story on it. And that's not good to hear, you know. And they say, well, I heard it on the internet or whatever. So again, it's, you know, hear the information, that's okay, it excites you, but do some research.
1: Yeah, due diligence. 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So this is cutting edge. I mean, it is on your phone. We're talking about that today, and what people are getting 24/7, and some are possibly overreacting to the information they're getting in like 30-second clips on TikTok, FinTok, Instagram. It's everywhere. Work with pros. If you've got questions, ask your fiduciary. All right, so here's the next question. Are people underestimating risk in real estate investing? I see this all the time. Real estate, real estate, real estate. Are people underestimating the risk here?
0: We've actually seen this with quite a few people. And I will tell you from my experience, it seems to be the same mistake. The biggest mistake that we see, and really for anybody out there that has done any of this, for them, it's things that they saw early on, but it's the thought that you're going to buy this piece of real estate and you're going to keep it, rent it, whatever it may be, it pays for itself, all of this. Most of the professionals that have done this will tell you this. Well, the problem is that's not what they heard. You know, they heard that you do this, you know, be a millionaire, whatever it may be. I mean, there's all kind of stuff that's out there. But the real estate is an asset that is attainable. People like it, the market, they like a lot of that. But yeah, there are definitely risks with those assets. So I think in some cases they do underestimate that. You know, the difference is when you're done, you still have an asset. But yeah, there's a lot of risk with that we see.
1: Tell you, there's a lot of advice out there. People are trying to tell you what to do with your money, your portfolio, on a daily basis. And if you're just out there sitting on the portfolio, you are not getting an advisor to walk with you down this path, a fiduciary. You might lean heavy on one of these too good to be true decisions you're seeing in 30-second videos on your phone. Have a plan. Be prepared. Now, the opportunity to get on the calendar, and you can do this with Northridge Wealth Advisors, and we're talking directly to our listeners in Greensboro, High Point, Lexington, Salisbury. These are local people helping you retire. Again, Ryan Miesemer and his team. Luke's here with us. He's going to be a feature on the program as we move forward. Looking forward to that. Father-son team. And, of course, that team is built to help you retire. Ryan, kind of walk us through, if they call our number, what's going to happen?
0: We will kind of walk them through a little bit of what to expect. We do make sure that they understand that, hey, it's just about asking questions, kind of going through their situation, you know, what brought them to the call, you know, what brought them looking for somebody to sit down. And sometimes they tell you that, well, I call because of this. And, you know, we really just focus on let's sit down, let's have a conversation. Sometimes not able to do that. Let's have a phone conversation. Really, we would like to see in person. You know, that's something that's important. Go through, see if it's a right fit. And that's really what it's all about. It's just about a conversation. Because we'd love to help everybody, but we know that may not be in the cards for everybody. So it's just conversation to start. So.
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1: 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I'm Morgan Patrick. Luke Miesmer is in the wings, preparing for our next show when he's going to be a star. 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He is a fiduciary investment advisor representative. 20 plus years in the business for Ryan, helping his clients get ready for retirement. And it's about having a plan, having some peace of mind as you move from your working life to your retirement life. Have that plan. We'll give you an opportunity, again, to get on their calendar. The appointments we open up through the Ridge, through this program, there are no cost, no obligation. So listen up for that. So it's easy to criticize social media finance and the culture that's being created. But to be fair, FinTok didn't become popular by accident. It filled a gap. So for years, a lot of Americans felt like investing was intimidating, retirement planning was only for the super wealthy people, and financial conversations were locked behind complicated language and pretty expensive advisors. Social media made money conversations feel more approachable, and we're seeing that. So today, we want to look at the side of FinTok that's actually helping people build healthier financial habits. So I've got some questions for you, Ryan. You can fire away. So has social media made investing less intimidating?
0: I feel the answer is yes, because there's people talking about things that people have already been, you know, and I think that's the important part of it, that they're like, oh, well, hey, this person was talking about it. Right. So if they're talking about it,
1: it's kind of a peek behind the curtain.
0: That's right. That's right. And I feel like that it's made it less intimidating. And again, you know, you were talking about, to be fair, there's a lot of good information. And I think the making sure that people know that, hey, don't act on this or whatever. And there's some that do it very well. You know, they talk about, well, this and this, and then, you know, just I think that's the important part of it.
1: Well, and you've said this before. I mean, if it's piquing your interest, that's a good thing.
0: That's right.
1: Yeah. But then go do the research. Don't just follow blindly.
0: That's right.
1: Make sure you're vetting where these sources are coming from. But you are more engaged, and that kind of leads to the next question. Why is young America just more financially aware earlier in life? I think it's because they've got the info.
0: That's right. Right. There's more at our fingertips and now. And it's actually funny. Luke and I have this conversation all the time. There's something that I learn on this, and I'll ask Luke, and Luke will say, well, yeah, that's been around for a while, and I already saw that. You know, so, and that's the interesting part of all of that, which I think from the perspective with Luke and his age, it's amazing to be that age. You know, and you think back, that's probably why it's so enticing, because you have people that are like, well, hey, this is great. I'm hearing this when I'm young. And I'm like, well, that's what you should be, you know, still. But hearing this information, having more of it, I think it's all good information. But, you know, making sure you have a plan. And
1: I think you bring up a really good point. My son, mid-20s. We're out at dinner the other night, and I was just asking him how it was going. And I want you to take everybody take this with a grain of salt, because you know I'm approaching a pretty good age, but my son is he's mid-20s, and he pulls out his phone. And he goes, "Hey, Dad, I wanted to show you something." And he has a portfolio, and he's trading, and he's investing. And then I started thinking, when I was 25, I was living paycheck to paycheck. I was trying to make it in the radio business, the media business. I wasn't thinking beyond my profession. He is. So I think the Lukes, my son, Nick, I mean, that generation, they're thinking beyond what they're doing 9 to 5. They're thinking, okay, how can I improve my situation down the road? Yes, investing is fantastic, but you really need to have a plan for it.
0: Right.
1: And right now he's got the engine, and he's going to eventually work his way into the planning part of it. But it's one of those proud dad moments, and I'm sure you have those with Luke.
0: Oh yeah, and that's the one thing when you got to the age where you're able to do that and being able for, because I do think that that's an important part of it, is nothing wrong at all with kind of getting involved in those things, but making sure they understand that. They're right. Of the age to understand that, because you can have people that are of the age but still may not fully grasp. But that's the one thing that, Luke and I, we have multiple conversations about this, and he's like, yeah, I understand this. And I was like, wow, he picks up on that, So right. We don't realize the stuff that's out there. They're picking up and learning, and it is. It's a proud moment. But, it's funny when we talk about sitting down with clients and stuff like that. We have proud moments with them. And
1: sure,
0: it's not an epiphany. I think it's just they get something, and it's like, that makes you feel good to see that, And it makes them feel good, because if they don't realize what they're doing, right, can't ever be rewarding.
1: Well, you're teaching, right? It's about educating, Greensboro, High Point, Lexington, Salisbury, this listening area. We all have an idea of what retirement might be, but why not plan and craft what retirement will be for you? That takes a plan. Now, the opportunity to get on the calendar with Northridge Wealth Advisors, the power behind the ridge, the program you're listening to, of course, our host, Ryan Miesemer, and his team. 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There's no pressure. There's no judgment. This is about seeing kind of where you are. Take a look at the portfolio and see, if you're on the right track. And if you're just sitting on a portfolio, you're kind of in the starting gates, right? If you are halfway down the front stretch, but you got some issues, or you think you do, get a second opinion. Bring that thing into the garage and let's pop the hood and take a look. That's a second opinion. Call now, 800-560-7317. That's 800-560-7317. We're in NASCAR state, so I figured I'd throw in a pop the hood and let's talk about it. So here's another question for you. Did FinTalk expose some real problems in the financial industry?
0: Yeah, I feel like it did. From a lack of a different word, a different platform, it gave people, there's plenty of people that have a lot to say, and I felt like that was a way for them to kind of get out and say this and this and everything. And we would like for everybody to not be any certain way about anything, and know that people are just sharing information. So but it did expose a lot of stuff, but again, those are things that exposing or talking about or whatever, again, it makes people think, gets people talking. And I think sometimes people need to remember that those problems are still there. You know, they're not just on the surface. Things happen, stuff comes up. So, yeah, I think it did expose a lot.
1: Taya, it's important just to understand you're going to be inundated with information, and you're going to, you know, worry about your own situation. That's what we all do. If you have a plan, we can't guarantee we're going to take away all of your stress, but a lot of your stress is going to go by the wayside because you have a strategy. You have structure. You are using that portfolio to build what is going to be your retirement. You're working with a fiduciary, and the map is there. The partner is there. Grab one of our appointments. 800-560-7317. That's 800-560-7317. Again, 10 appointments, no cost, no obligation. Just hitting some of these questions, and it's brought on by just the amount of information we're getting. A lot of it is pretty good, but you really need to vet the information you're getting. So here's a question for you. Why are people finally talking more openly about debt?
0: It's probably because it's more common. And, you know, this is one of the things that comes up quite a bit now. If you think about some of the clients that we meet, their parents, their grandparents, most of them would say they did it a different way.
1: Right.
0: You know, when they retired, they didn't have this debt, or they had their home paid off, or this. You know, we did talk earlier on that things are more expensive. Mm-hmm. You know, things are, in some cases, maybe easier attainable, but at what cost?
1: Right.
0: And of course, with the cost of all that kind of stuff, you know, sometimes you take on more of it. So I think debt is more of those things. It's just a part of it, you know. But, you know, you still want to make sure that it's they can tolerate it.
1: Keep it in check.
0: Yep, that's right.
1: Yeah, and again, we get it. Everything's more expensive. There are going to be opportunities maybe to lean on that plastic a little bit more than you normally would. But you really have to make those decisions. Is this a want or is this a need? And those are decisions that are sometimes going to be hard to make. Now, if you're making them without a lot of struggle, you're probably going to be in a bad place because your debt is going to really skyrocket. But if you have a plan, get rid of your high interest debt. Again, there are ways that this can be done, but it is going to take some, maybe a little bit of pain. But that's what planning is all about, getting you where you want to be, and that's enjoying your retirement. So, okay, final question, and then we're going to open up the appointments. Is the rise of side hustles changing the way people just think about their overall income?
0: Yeah, and the thing that I can say is that it is more common now, and I think, at least from what we experience, it has made retirement different. You know, we talked early on in the show about work-tirement. And that may be that the side hustle is the thing that keeps them going, you know,
1: right.
0: Whether it be, we joke about this and some people say, well, you call volunteering a side hustle? You know, it doesn't have to be about money, you know, but it is just something they're involved in, something that they do. But I think it changes that, because I know whenever I was young, you know, and thinking about, you know, different things and coming up in this business, it was one job, one company, one retirement, that was it. That was very common. Now it's maybe two or three different retirements, two or three different, you know, employments or companies or whatever. So it is more common. And I don't think it's bad if they're okay with it. You know, sometimes it's needed.
1: Right. I mean, and along those lines, forced retirement, mm-hmm. downsizing, companies get to a point where, you know, maybe AI is eliminating a lot of jobs and all of a sudden you're looking for work.
0: Mm-hmm.
1: So you're looking into a different career later in life. These are things that happen. That's why we always say retirement and planning for retirement doesn't happen in a vacuum. Be ready for the what ifs. Opportunity right now to have that conversation with Northridge Wealth Advisors. No cost, no obligation. Ryan, kind of walk us through that appointment.
0: Yeah, just give us a call. We'll have a staff member kind of go through a couple things that we would need. And really the biggest thing, it's Morgan keeps saying, you know, no judgment. And that's important. You know, that's not what this is about. Everybody's at a different place in their life. Everybody's at a different place in their retirement. And everybody's goals are different. It's about having a conversation. See kind of where you're at. What brought you here? So that's really what it's all about. Give us a call and we'd love to sit down and talk to you or talk to you on the phone.
1: Yeah. Your situation is important and we're going to treat it that way.
0: Yes.
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1: 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It's all about retirement. It's all about planning. It's all about being prepared. I'm Morgan Patrick. Our host is Ryan Miesmer, and his son Luke is in studio, not participating today, but he's going to be a feature on our future programs. And I've got to ask the question again. Coming up, did you ever say to Luke,
8: Luke, I am your father.
1: I'm a huge Star Wars geek, by the way.
0: Hey, I remember going to the movies to see the first Star Wars in the movie theater. So, yes, we've had that conversation a couple times, have we, Luke?
1: And it sounds like Luke possibly did something incorrect, and you had to remind him who Dad was? No,
0: I think it was just the Star Wars joke. My older son is big Star Wars, too, and always has, and he went to Disney and see all that stuff there and always have, so it was just kind of a reminder, maybe.
1: Yeah, every Father's Day, I send a Darth Vader meme to my kids. Just a quick reminder.
0: That's right. That's right.
1: All right. So listen, we're having a little chuckle at Luke's expense, but it's a lot of fun to get on here and just have these conversations. This is serious. I mean, it's planning. It's about your future. These questions we're about to get to in this portion, they come from around the country. We've gathered a handful. I'm going to see how Ryan's going to handle them. So Ryan, first question up. Here it is. They're 64. They're debt-free. They've got about $850,000 saved, $850,000. But every time the market drops 3%, they start doom-scrolling financial TikToks, FinTok, wherever, and they're doing this at 2 a.m., and they want to move everything to cash. That's their knee-jerk reaction. How does someone know the difference between protecting their retirement and just reacting emotionally to scary headlines?
0: Well, I feel like with what you were saying, if the instant thought or the first reaction is to go and do something, because this actually glad you brought this up. We actually have this as part of when people come in and sit down with us, is one of the first questions that we ask, you know, how do they feel about that? What side are they on when it comes to risk? You know, and sometimes knee-jerk stuff needs to be done, whether right. It was accident or whatever, but you know, from that perspective, one thing it does tell me is that maybe there's an allocation that maybe need to be changed. And not bad. It just, the plan may need to be reassessed, reviewed, because if you're having that reaction, because we do encourage people, if they have a plan, let's try to stick to it.
1: Sure.
0: You know, so I think it just needs maybe some reassessment, review, something like that. So
1: without naming names, obviously, you've got people coming in and they're bringing in their portfolio, and you ask that question, you know, what do you think your risk tolerance is? And they tell you, maybe they're middle of the pack, maybe they feel like they're a little more conservative. And then you take a real deep dive into the portfolio and you find out, guess what? They're not conservative.
0: No, and I have one that has always kind of stuck out just over the last couple of years, somewhat scaring. And I think I know the reason it's scared is because, you know, I immediately thought about, you know, my mom and dad, stuff like that. But, you know, the family was kind of going through things, asked questions and everything. So the first thought, I knew where stuff was at, knew what assets were, but didn't know what the question meant, which was scary. And after assessing those things, usually we expect a lot to be in the mid. That's just, a lot of people are balanced, you know, some here, some there. And the actual number was like right around 95. Wow. That was over allocated. That, it scared me to the point that I thought, wow. And I guess not that it was a problem, they didn't know about it, but because I immediately put them, or put my mom and dad in there. You know, that's just what I always think about. You know? So it was scary, but the risk conversation comes up a lot.
1: Well, and it needs to.
0: Yep,
1: it should. I think there are a lot of people out there that feel like they're conservative when you look at the numbers, and they're just not. And again, that takes a pretty deep dive. That takes coming in and talking about your portfolio and sitting down with a professional, sitting down with a fiduciary, and if you are on track, are you too at risk as it pertains to where you are on your time horizon? When are you going to retire? 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Again, it's about getting you prepared, getting Greensboro, High Point, Lexington, Salisbury, the area, getting you prepared for retirement. All right, here's the next question. Retired couple, Ryan, they spend less now than before retirement, except when they, are you ready? Travel, golf, grandkids, or just one more streaming subscription. Now, they planned on spending around $6,000 a month in retirement, and somehow they're closer to $8,200 a month. What's the smartest way to kind of rein in lifestyle creep without feeling like retirement suddenly became detention?
0: I think the biggest thing, and I will tell you, this is actually, it's not an exercise, but it's kind of one of the things that we do when we try to categorize when we see there may be a money issue, spending, things like that. And so one of the things we tend to look at is, what are the wants? What are the things that you would classify as a necessity? A lot of times you can make minimal changes. And sometimes we don't have to change anything at all. It may just be the amount that they're doing, you know. Now, clearly, if you look back, not even say year, but I mean, if you look back, what they were playing golf, what they were spending on, you know, streaming, you know, platforms, they weren't there at one time.
1: True.
0: You know, so these are things that are injected that is part of our normal day life now that wasn't there. So these are things that are added that maybe you didn't plan for, you know. But I think that's one of the biggest thing is assess what those things are and assess what they can do or whatever. But I usually do not jump to let's stop. Nobody wants to hear that. Nobody wants to say, well, I got to change my lifestyle.
1: Let's adjust.
0: Yeah.
1: Let's have a plan.
0: That's right.
1: All right. So these questions come from around the country. We're throwing them at Ryan, our host, and seeing how he's going to handle them. 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You're putting it off. Procrastination's couch. You know, you need to get off that couch. You need to have the conversation. And why not do it when it's no cost, no obligation? 800-560-7317. All right, here we go. 67. taking Social Security and still working part-time because they enjoy the routine and honestly like getting out of the house. So the extra income pushes them into a higher tax bracket, higher than expected. How do retirees decide when a little extra income stops actually helping them?
0: Well, the first thing, and speaking of taxation and then talking about Social Security and things, I will tell you that is one thing we find is a foreign concept to a lot of people. One of the primary incomes for retirees is Social Security. And when you start talking about the taxation of it, you'd be surprised the people that say, well, Social Security is taxable. Well, and we won't go into the details about all of that. Certain aspects of it could be based on, we were talking about, you know, side hustles. It may be your main job. That's where the timing of when you take Social Security, and you do have some that probably take Social Security and it may have been more optimal later. But, you know, one of those things in doing that is as long as they know what's going in, what the byproduct of that is. I think the biggest thing is you can actually make that a very rewarding situation, because if they're working and they still have that income and they have Social Security, that's money that can go to the side and that can be money for the future. So it's a good thing to do that. They just have to understand the rules, because it is going to treat the Social Security different.
1: I tell you, there are many, many questions. And depending on your situation, you know, the answers are going to vary. So make sure you have that overall strategy, that plan for your retirement. We're going to give you an opportunity to get on the calendar with Northridge Wealth Advisors. Stay tuned for that. Final question of the program this week. And it basically, these come from around the country. Someone retired last year with a paid off house and about $1.1 million saved. But now their adult kids keep joking online that, quote, mom and dad are secretly rich, end quote. It's funny until the requests for loans and help with down payments start rolling in. How should retirees balance helping their family without accidentally putting their own future at risk?
0: Ooh, that's a good question.
1: It's a sensitive one.
0: It is. And I'm not sure exactly what they call it, but, you know, it is very common now where we see younger adults going back. And a lot of times, to be respectful, it's to take care of mom and dad, things like that. So it's not always, but there are some times where it can put strain on that. And, you know, the one thing we've had to have that conversation, we're like, well, is it a necessity? And those needs sometimes are. They don't know how to take care of it. They don't have to manage it if it's a healthcare issue. So those are different conversations. But if it is things where they don't have to do it, and we do encourage them, say, hey, you may have to stop. If you don't, the problem is in the meantime, it's not caused the problem, but it's the down the road issue. So sometimes we do encourage them, hey, you need to have a conversation. Never fun.
1: Well, it's like the analogy that I've heard is, you know, when we all fly and you're getting ready to fly, they go over the safety you know, procedures on the plane. If the cabin depressurizes, the mask is going to drop out. And what do they tell you to do first? Put the mask on yourself.
0: That's right.
1: You're not going to be able to help anybody else if you're passed out on the floor.
0: That's right.
1: So when you look at retirement planning, understand, yes, it's okay to help, but make sure you take care of yourself.
0: That's right.
1: First.
0: That's
1: all right. Opportunity right now. 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Ryan, tell us about that appointment.
0: Yeah, it's just give us a call and we would love to have a conversation with you. And we say this throughout the show. There's no judgment. That's not what this is about. Everybody has different things that lead them. They're at different stages in their life, retirement, getting ready to retire. Maybe they're younger. We're just here to answer questions and see if we can be of assistance. And like we said earlier, it's never too late.
1: It's all about that conversation. We are here to help. 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
11: Is there a deal or not? I'm Paul Stevens, Fox News. U.S. and Iranian officials have reportedly made, quote, significant progress, unquote, on coming to a deal to end the conflict in Iran. At the White House, we get Fox's Rich Edson.
12: Senior administration official says the two sides are about 80 to 85% of the way there. Iranian Foreign Minister Abbas Araghchi writes a deal, quote, has never been closer. Pending its finalization, the media should refrain from entering speculation about its content. Specifics are unclear, though a senior administration official suggested an initial phase would extend the ceasefire for 60 days when Iran would reopen the Strait of Hormuz, agree to
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15: we go. Welcome to the show. 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I'm Jackie Selby, and our subject matter here going into the first segment is the retirement date domino. Jules, how are you today?
17: I'm good. I'm very good. I hope you are, and it's a good day. Nice late spring day, and it's great.
15: Nice day, yeah. Our official start of summer will be here before you know it.
17: It will, the 20th, I believe, June 20th. Mm-hmm. Officially summer.
15: Yes.
17: So
15: It's kind of been a nice departure for our springtime, and certainly not as hot as later in summer. So it's been good for me.
17: Yeah, spring has been good, especially once we started getting some rain. It was very drought in this part of North Carolina. So, yeah, happy to be getting some showers now.
15: You bet, you bet. Well, let's talk about this. The retirement rarely turns into just one flip of the switch. A date on the calendar can trigger a bunch of changes in your paycheck, your insurance, Social Security, et cetera. So I thought we could hammer out at some of these. If you could tell me why choosing a retirement date could be more complicated than simply saying, you know, I'm done working.
17: Right. It's a lot more complicated than that. It's about coordination of benefits. What do you do? Say you want to retire at 63, but you can't get Medicare for two more years. And your employer insurance is gone during that time. Are you going to get COBRA? What are you going to do? Or the marketplace, ACA marketplace, is just okay. So there's definitely extenuating circumstances to just picking a date. I think it's about picking a date that works for the family in regards to, say, the husband was going to work another year or two so the wife can be covered on his insurance at work. Then it's okay for her to leave before she can get Medicare at 65. And that to this day is still the most popular age of 65 for the reason of that's Medicare. The earliest you can start your Medicare Part B and get coverage. So there's so many things that kind of the stars have to align in a certain way before, you know, you actually can see the Milky Way.
15: I like that.
17: It matters, you know, to coordinate that. And that's where, you know, we come in. You know, that's one of the first questions I ask in an interview. And I had a new potential client in this morning. They had called in and came in wanting some help, wanting some advice. That was one of my early questions is, you know, when do you want to retire? And he knew, but some people don't. Some people are just, you know, kind of, you know, willy-nilly about it. And you really don't want to be. It doesn't really benefit you to be. So I think having a coordinated is a great word, coordinated plan to make sure everything works in unison. Because you're again, you're combining maybe new health benefits, maybe triggering Social Security or not, and maybe rolling over assets to an IRA, and you know, triggering a pension. So there's numerous items. Sometimes people have a whole handful of items, Jackie, that they want us to help them do and decide on right at retirement time, you know? And so, and we help with every bit of that. And that's the, maybe the beauty or the real genius of our platform and how it works is all the different pieces of the puzzle that we help our clients put the whole puzzle together is a great way to think about it or talk about it. And people really feel good about that because they don't want to mistakenly make a wrong decision or not the best decision, and it costs them money. I've seen people do that, and it's upsetting. They don't like it. Oh, I wish I hadn't have done that. Now I can't get this money back, and now I'm stuck with the lower Social Security amount than what I could have had. And what I think they call it the woulda, coulda, shouldas. And you don't want to. You don't. I don't think you want to feel like that. I don't think it's a good feeling.
15: No. So call Jules. Let's get an appointment on the books. 336. Call or text this number. 336-907-2322. 336-907-2322 to reach Jules Harris of J. Harris Financial. So that's interesting the way you mentioned that, because some people might just walk in and plunk down and say, I'm done working. But if everything doesn't align as to what you're talking about, then maybe they will need to continue working but you can only earn so much if you've claimed your Social Security. So there's that's just one of the other details that needs to be addressed.
17: Yeah, there's limits to everything. What you're referring to, if you had not made it to FRA yet, which for most people right now it's 67, and you want to keep working at 65 and you want to claim your Social Security, well, you can only make 25.5. If you make over that, they'll penalize you because you haven't met FRA yet. And so many people don't know that one. So there's just endless kind of ins and outs or nuances to retiring correctly, as I like to say it.
15: Yes.
17: Or retiring in the best possible way for you. And that's where the planning gambit comes in for the planner and the family to really determine what's the best course of action and when to do what. That's really, I think, what clients are really looking for. When do I do this? When do I do that? And that's what we can and will do for them. And so
15: very
17: that's helpful, for sure.
15: It's so helpful to know that somebody can help you retire correctly. Again, Jules' number, 336-907-2322. Please feel free to call or text him during the show, after the show, tomorrow, whatever the case may be. He's the one who attends to these calls personally. 336-907-2322. Or if you have a question for the show, for heaven's sakes, let us know, please. So what are the first dominoes people should check for before they give notice at the office or at the plant?
17: Well, you know, it's about checking your insurance for sure. Health insurance is probably the biggest one. Disability, life coverage, if you need it or want it. Workplace benefits that are going to change after separation. We're just touching on that already. And then the final paycheck, when's that going to happen? What about the vacation or the bonus for that,
15: right,
17: for that part of the year? I mean,
15: yes.
17: I think there's a whole plethora of questions you're going to want to ask to make sure you get everything out of the system.
15: Mm-hmm.
17: You're not leaving some benefit on the table. And then last but not least, maybe that 401k to get rolled over to an IRA is an important function as well.
15: So you know it.
17: There's plenty of items to do.
15: That's
17: the most important ones, I think.
15: Might this also be a good time to chase down any ghost IRAs that you have out there that you forgot about?
17: It would. Ghost or orphan, whatever
15: term
17: you want to use. Ghost is good, too. They're just kind of floating around.
15: Mm-hmm.
17: I helped a client do that the other day. A client had several 401s left, you know, for prior jobs. And we helped the client, you know, move them all over. And that's part of our service when people become our clients. We help with the whole rollover process.
15: That's great.
17: Which is not taxable, but every place and every institution that holds 401k money, the getting it out of there is different. So we never know exactly what each place wants. So we contact them, we find out the steps that they particularly want, and then we help our client do all that.
15: Mm-hmm.
17: And we're well versed in it, so we know most of it, but we'll always run into an outlier every once in a while.
15: Yeah. I bet, but it is good to know and to get all those things scooped into a pile that you can use in your retirement.
17: Yeah, I mean, I think, again, the organization and the coordination, as I talked about earlier, of someone's retirement is vital to how well it's going to run, and then is the cash flow in the home similar to what they had when they were working? And a lot of people are aware of the 75 or 80% rule where a person's shooting to have around 75 to 80% coming in of what they had while they were working.
15: Mm.
17: And if they have that kind of cash flow, they're usually paying less tax in retirement. They don't spend as much because they're not going to work. So they usually less is more.
15: Mm.
17: And they're sitting in a little bit better position, even though they don't have a paycheck. They have other forms of income, of course. So, you know, less is more in a lot of cases.
15: Mm-hmm, for sure. And the... is it advisable, say, to use the last year of your working life, kind of treat that like a planning window to see if everything's going to align?
17: It's not a bad idea. I mean, I've seen people try to do it all within a year or just use up 1 year doing it. And I've seen a lot of people do that. But I've seen a lot of people take 1 and 2 years. And phased retirement is like 1 to 5 years where people are doing just a little bit at a time.
15: Mm.
17: And they're easing into retirement. They're still working part-time. And they do this. And then they do that. And it eases them into the water. And it also eases them into, they're not doing all these changes at once. It's not a massive change. not going to work. I don't have work relationships. I don't have the paycheck. I got to get all this stuff turned on now so I got similar mm-hmm. income. There's not a mad dash to get it done mm-hmm. When you do it that way.
15: Very good. So how do couples coordinate when one retires before the other?
17: Well, it's a planning hurdle in some cases because one of them's leaving earlier than the other, and they may be triggering benefits like Social Security or a pension earlier than the other one. And so, but as long as I think it's coordinated properly and everyone has health coverage, mm-hmm. nobody's getting penalized for taking something early, like on your Social Security. As long as everything works, you know, and it's a smooth transition, I think that's what people look for. And, you know, we help people build that here. We help them build out that whole plan. So mm-hmm. they know exactly what's going to happen and when.
15: Sure.
17: And we have dates for this. We have dates for the next step. And, okay. and we help our client through that whole process. And I think that is a very added benefit, you mm-hmm. know, to what we do here.
15: Sure. I mean, it's essentially a retirement timing review that you can do with
17: yourself. Yeah, it is. That's a great term, retirement timing review. I mean, for our really good listeners today, new listeners, old listeners, or people that's been maybe just listening for a short period of time, thank you for, you know, our educational platform here is to benefit you and to get information out on what needs to be done. And of course, investment help is here as well. We're investment counselors, but we also counsel on everything else we've been touching on the show today: Social Security, taxation, Roth conversions, healthcare, Medicare, estate planning, wills and trust. It goes on and on, the items that clients have to do. So if you're not sure about any of this and you don't have a comprehensive plan yet, might be a great time to call us, send us a text, get on our busy schedule, come in, and we will help you build that comprehensive plan. 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But it's all up to you calling or texting. Got to be one of the next five on today's show to get that no-obligation consultation right now.
15: Great. Let's use this number so you can connect with Jules. 336-907-2322. 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And talk to Jules about this retirement planning review, and hopefully you guys can work it out so you can set a date and coordinate your insurance and benefits and your income and all of it. Again, the number is 336-907-2322 on Preserve Your Wealth with Jules Harris.
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15: Early retirement can sound simple until the health insurance gets priced. So for people leaving work before Medicare eligibility, the bridge years, let's call it that for this segment, the bridge years. This can be one of the biggest line items. So welcome back to our show, Preserve Your Wealth with Jules Harris. So Jules, talk to us about why these years before Medicare can become very expensive.
17: Well, because the ACA marketplace is pretty volatile on prices to get that supplemental or major medical or whatever you may need during those years. It's pricey and people don't like it. So their first choice is to find another workaround. So the most popular workaround is one of the spouses still working if they're able to keep the spouse that's not working on mm-hmm. their health care plan mm-hmm. at their job. Mm-hmm. That's the most efficient and most inexpensive way to do that. If not, you know, then the choices are the Affordable Care Act, which is really not that affordable. And then, of course, COBRA, but you can only keep COBRA for 18 months, and it's not cheap either. It's it's high dollar.
15: Man.
17: So there's only so many choices you have. And that's why so many people struggle with this time, with this bridge from 62 to 65 or 61 to 65. And, you know, it's the same with, you know, with Social Security. Even if you're still have too much wages, say you're doing a part-time job, you could still get penalized if you claim your Social Security benefit before full retirement age. So there's several gotchas. There's several glitches. And that's where, you know, the timing, the planning, who's going to do what when, it becomes paramount. It becomes very important. So that's where the planning help comes in.
15: Sure. I always wondered, can you just tell me, for my curiosity's sake, why COBRA is so dang expensive?

0: and you know, hand you a little bit back. So I just think that, you know, you're getting penalized again for leaving
1: the job
0: at a time that it may be better for you, but not maybe good for the system, is a way to put it.
1: Right. It's interesting because a lot of times if you get let go from a job, they'll say, you know, here's your benefits package. You can get insurance for 6 months or whatever. And then don't worry, you can go on COBRA.
0: Yeah, people will think that.
1: Gee, thanks.
0: Until they get the pricing. And then they don't want to do it anymore. So I've seen a lot of people go down that road. And the ACA is not really a cheap date either.
1: No, I'm on it. It's not funny.
0: The marketplace is a joke. It's it's high dollar. So you really have to plan this part of it if you don't want to burn up some dollars in healthcare for a few years before you become 65. So this is a big group that's probably hopefully listening to this. Yeah. We have our own Medicare professional here.
1: Oh, good.
0: And he really helps people. He had someone in Monday morning and helping her get the right supplemental plans that she needed. So we offer that help and advice along with the tax planning advice, estate planning advice. We have all these licensed professionals right here at our firm. So it's like a one-stop shop. That's what it is. You can get all that help.
1: Glad to hear it. Wonderful. 336-907-2322. 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Call or a text. He's that close. It's just 336-907-2322. So what about a health savings account before Medicare?
0: Well, if you know, you'd be surprised how many people don't have them. They're out there. People do have them, and they would come in extremely handy during that time. And if you didn't have a lot of health concerns at that time, it would probably take care of it. You don't have to buy something else until you become 65. But but everybody doesn't have an HSA.
1: Right.
0: And it's not like you're going to be able to build a ton of money in it during the time that you're, you know, trying to retire. And the other thing, if I'm not mistaken, I believe you have to be working to contribute to it. Mm-hmm. So you can't just end your job and contribute to it. It have to have been done well in advance. So, I mean, all of this, again, you're back to planning 101. Mm-hmm. Even that. You just can't boot up a HSA overnight. Mm-hmm. It has to be done well in advance. So,
1: right. What about these high... I mean, everything's high deductible, I feel like, especially on the ACA. Even with company plans, workers are facing, you know, even if they buy the least expensive policy, the high deductible is what, you know, could crash your savings. That's for
0: sure. Yeah, some of the family coverage deductibles are really thousands and thousands of dollars. The recent notes on the studies are $4,400 for self-coverage and $8,750 for family. So it's quite a bit of money out of pocket if you want a major medical like this, you know, during those gap years, as we're talking about it, before you can get Medicare. So there's, you know, there's going to be ways to do it for sure, but it usually isn't inexpensive, is the way to talk about it. And so you're better off to find another workaround prior to even retiring. And don't let it be a knee-jerk reaction. Oh, I've retired and now I got to do this. You should have that plan well in advance before you even say, yeah, I'm going to retire.
1: Yes.
0: I think that should be sorted out. And I have people that come in and want to talk about that well in advance, like 2 years in advance. So,
1: oh, good.
0: You know, planning is not really put in place at the last minute that much. Most people who have planned effectively have done it several years in advance as a rule.
1: Now, that's good to know. We did get one inquiry, and this one's from Danville, VA. And the woman is saying that her husband's 63 and wants to leave work, but she's only 60 and she's on his insurance. So she's very worried about this, so I'm glad that we're talking about it.
0: Bet she is. This is a common one. You know, what they're going to have to look at, you know, if he leaves and she doesn't have any insurance either. Now, both of them are looking
1: at both of them. Right.
0: Marketplace, you know, for what? 2 years for him and 5 years for her. Mm-hmm. You know, that's crazy. I mean, I think that that's a long period of time to supply that type of insurance, you know. And that's, again, one of the biggest struggles, you know, because the premiums are not small and the deductibles are not small for that stuff. And it just burns up a lot of money, and people see that.

0: as, well, I could have spent this money going and doing something in retirement that I wanted to do.
1: Yes.
0: I didn't realize I was going to have to spend a lot of my money on healthcare.
1: Mm-hmm.
0: So that's a choice. That's a timing thing.
1: Mm-hmm.
0: And that's where having some sort of game plan that's efficient and doable is the best way to approach this mm-hmm. whole subject of how do I have gap health insurance before I get to age 65 and get my Medicare. We have people here also that we can refer to that do supply it, but it's fairly pricey, and
1: yeah,
0: that's the feedback I get from clients who are needing to go there.
1: Yes. Elizabeth, you can contact Jules, 336-907-2322, and see if you guys can get the overall plan working and see if you can throw some lubricant into the equation to see, instead of just trying to grind the wheels on this subject.
0: Yeah, that's right? Not going to help. I mean, grinding the wheels is not going to help at all. It's about, having some type of structured planning well in advance, knowing what the pricing is, knowing it's affordable, or, again, some spouse being able to work on longer to cover the other one. That's the most common thing that I see. Or an HSA, as we chatted on earlier.
1: Right.
0: But that has to be put in place years in advance, usually, and I don't think you can contribute to an HSA if you're not working.
1: Mm-hmm.
0: It's just like an IRA. IRS will not let you contribute to an IRA or a Roth if you don't have wages from a job.
1: This is kind of a sticky wicket for the people in the gap years, the 62 to 65 year olds.
0: It's totally a sticky wicket, as you're calling that. I've had so many people. How do we find a way around this? So I've answered this question.
1: Mm-hmm.
0: And those are the three ways. You either have to plan for it and have the HSA, or somebody's got to work longer so that they can keep the spouse on their coverage, or you go into the marketplace and buy it there, or even if you're going to use Cobra, you can still only do that for 18 months. They have a limit to Cobra. Can't mm-hmm. keep it years on end, just a year and a half. So, I mean, you have to have a game plan. It's imperative
1: mm-hmm.
0: if you want to get through those years, say 61 to 65. And the trend, just so you know this, I'm seeing a definite paradigm shift in the trend of more and more people wanting to retire earlier, not later. People wanting
1: wow.
0: to retire as early as they can and not waiting any longer. And I think it's a trend in America right now. Now, how long it's going to last, we don't know, but we are seeing that.
1: Wow. Why do you think that is? They just want to get their Social Security when they can and get out there and have some fun?
0: Yeah, that could be part of it. I just think that people have become more enamored with the workplace, government, taxation. I think what's being thought is, I have enough, why not sooner than later?
1: Mm-hmm.
0: I'm tired of this aggravation, blah, blah, blah. I think that's the mentality that people are taking.
1: Well, let's see if you can stand the health care coverage bridge, and you can get a review like that from Jules, of course.
0: Yeah, I mean, let's look into it. The best thing is to be informed. Have your knowledge up front. Make sure that you could do it or not if you're in that income bridge arena, trying to get to 65 and get your Medicare. We can help with that. We have our own mm-hmm. licensed professional here. Doug Marshall does a great job helping people get the right med sub, getting things filed, Part A, Part B, does it all. So we have all that help here. But everything we do on the consultation side is no cost, it's no obligation. We talk about it on the show every week. We do open it for 5 people to call or text and come in and get great information about the how and the when and the where that mm-hmm. they're going to retire, and what they're going to claim, what they're not going to claim, where they're going to get their health insurance from. All the topics on today's segment, we're going to talk about every bit of it, including protective components, tax strategies, risk tolerance, fees, the whole conversation, so that you're informed and aware of what your portfolio is running like and what your retirement decisions need to be. And that's kind of the core of today's show. But $250,000 or more in any type of plans, CDs, IRAs, Roth IRAs, 401ks, government TSP plans, it goes on and on. There's so many different types of plans out there. We can help with every bit of it, but it's all about you getting that no obligation consultation. I'd like to open the phone lines and the text lines for the next 5 to contact us on today's show.
1: Well, let's get that done. Here's the number, 336-907-2322. 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He does it all, help you get going for your planning of retirement, including those medical questions, the tax planning and strategy, Social Security strategy, estate planning, and all of it. 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
1: Plan B, or your backup plan. Welcome back to the show, Preserve Your Wealth with Jules Harris. And Jules, a lot of people are treating retirement like a dimmer switch instead of an on and off toggle. That can work unless your health, layoffs, or your age bias is turning against you.
0: Yeah, those items could also be a factor, but I think just dimming it down a little bit for maybe a period of time of 1 to 3 years, I think they call that stage retirement is what we like to call that.
1: All right.
0: It's maybe slightly easier. Relationships are changing. Work hours are going from 40 hours to nothing. There's a lot of adjustment emotionally, psychologically, and people sometimes struggle with so much change at one time. So easing out of it a little bit of time can become very important, you know. I noticed that the people are staying longer in the workforce now, according to the Bureau of Labor Statistics. The recent data is showing 19.5% of Americans 65 and older were still in the labor workforce in 2024.
1: Okay, so let's see, 20% of Americans 65 or older are still in the workforce. Now, we could turn that around, Jules, right? And
0: we
1: say
0: could.
1: 80% are out of the workforce.
0: Right, but that's a higher number than what this used to be. That's why I think that's being pointed out. So it is what it is. I think there's a shift, you know, in American retirees. I think there's a real shift going on right now. And I think that people need to probably in some cases add income. They need to add purpose. They may need to delay some of their IRA or 401k withdrawals to reduce taxes. And wanting to work longer can be responsible, but it just needs to be a backup. If people are going to really have a long and engaging retirement, they really should be wanting to do things their way.
1: That's interesting. That's a great perspective. Here's Jules' number, 336-907-2322. 336-907-2322. Call him and say, hey, I want to do it my way. What was it, the Burger King? Have it
0: your way. Yeah. Yeah, it was a slogan. You know, have the sandwich your way. Well, what about your whole retirement? Mm-hmm. Did you spend 25, 30 years saving? You know, it's really important. People kind of expect to retire, too, if you listen to people talk, they definitely expect to retire
1: sure
0: at some point.
1: Mm-hmm.
0: And so planning it's better than not, is all I say.
1: You bet. Did you observe that people are wanting to retire earlier now? Have you observed that?
0: I do. I am observing that. I said that in an earlier segment, and I will definitely say it again. I think people are looking for opportunities, any opportunity they can, to retire as early as possible. I'm seeing it happen the last 24 months. I'm hearing more and more people, you know, repeat that language. I want to retire right now. I want to retire as early as possible. So I think there's a shift. There's a real shift going on in that. And so I think it's a driving force, you know.
1: What are the risks in the late career income area that money might be, you know, doing too much heavy lifting for people, their retirement money?
0: Well, the risks are health changes can make your full-time work harder than expected. It could also make it go away if the physical job you have becomes too taxing. You could be forced to retire just from that. I've seen that happen. And then the second one is layoffs. You know, companies lay off and change, and sometimes companies move and close. I mean, I've seen all kinds of stuff happen. You can't always control your employer. You don't always know what they might have to do or downsize. So it's part of the thing. Also, there's a lot of people have fed back to me about trying to get a job in their 60s, whether it's talked about or not, but there's a lot of age discrimination out there in the marketplace where if you're over a certain age bracket, they just don't want to hire you, if nothing more than they think you're going to be hard on their company health insurance or whatever.
1: Brutal.
0: So it is brutal. It's a, the environment is not for the faint at heart. It's absolutely not.
1: That is really hard to digest, isn't it? They don't want me because I'm going to cost too much. That's just horrible.
0: Yeah, I think they look at that, though. I think that gets looked at. You know, they want a younger employee that's not as apt to do what? Use the health insurance. So it's all about, you know, give and take in the marketplace. You know, companies are looking for profit. You know, they're looking for more profit and less overhead. So that's one of the areas that they could, you know, increase that profit. So I think it's...
1: more profit, less people. Less peopling, less human beings.
0: Yeah, and that's less people to pay. Less people to insure.
1: Yeah, yeah.
0: So all those things equate to the almighty dollar. Yes. Is what it equates to, so...
1: Dang. Yeah. I was just thinking about the person who has to think about disability before retirement. You know, SSDI, I have a cousin who, even a while ago, and he's only, you know, my age, got hurt on the job, a government job, and you can't sue the government for, you know, for hurting you on the job, oddly. So he's been on SSDI for quite a long time. The average numbers are not so great, are they, the payment on SSDI?
0: They are not. And the other thing about SSDI, in most cases that I see, when that person, say that person got on it in their 50s, but when they get to their FRA or their full retirement age at 67, it's no longer called disability, so it was non-taxable up to that point. But once they call it Social Security at FRA, now your Social Security becomes taxable. Not all of it, but the biggest part of it. So, and then the client that's had it for years, they start complaining, why do I have to pay tax on this money now? I've heard people do it. They were on disability, and then they changed it over to Social Security. See, Social Security is taxable. Disability is not.
1: I see.
0: A lot of people
1: don't
0: know that.
1: Uh-huh.
0: So, but SSDI will eventually become just regular SSI, Social Security Insurance. And when it gets to become that at full retirement age, now they want to collect tax on it because they're getting some of this money back. So that's why they want to do that. So government has their ways and their means. And that's so they're always recouping some of the money that they collect from us. Just like all the years that you work, you pay into Medicare and Social Security so you can claim. But if you think about it, as long as you work or generate any kind of income, if you're still having wages, what are they going to do? They're going to keep collecting Social Security. They're going to keep collecting Medicare as long as you work. So they're recouping some of the money they're handing out to you. So they're handing out money to you on one hand, and collecting it back in with the other is what they're doing. And that's how one of the ways they are able to keep things in force.
1: That reminds me of some old cartoon or something, you know, where it, you see in the newspaper in the 40s or something. The government hands out and then scoops it right back into the pile.
0: Yeah, it's just they're just circulating the same money that they collected from you to start with.
1: Yeah.
0: sorry Jules. For such good information, but
1: oh my golly,
0: it's alarming when you think about it.
1: What do you think in general people emotionally resist building a backup plan here to get into retirement or building a plan?
0: Well, sometimes they do it because they want to avoid the picture of losing their job late in their career. So they think, well, I got it all mapped out. If I build a plan B, that means that, well, I'm believing something's going to happen. That's one thing. Work can be an identity for a lot of people. Their job becomes their identity, and they don't want to leave it because they would leave that identity behind.
1: Mm-hmm.
0: So those are some things there. And, you know, optimism is always better than pessimism. So I think what people have to do in general is you have to look for, you know, all the hidden benefits potentially of retirement. If you're not sure what it is, you need to realize maybe having that free time, be able to do things you want to do at your own leisure, not have to get ready for work every day.
1: Mm-hmm.
0: I think there's a lot of things that people can really enjoy in retirement. So you have to focus on the good points and maybe not what you're leaving behind.
1: Mm-hmm. That's very good information. Again, Jules is reachable on 336-907-2322, 336-907-2322. So the whole idea is to get a protection review, right? So you can go over of these items.
0: Absolutely.
1: Yeah.
0: And you can look at, are you prepared or not? Have you saved enough or not? Is your Social Security going to look like when the time comes? We supply plans for that and reports for that. So there's so much information that can be gleaned well in advance. And when people have it, they really feel armed and they feel good and they feel comfortable that now their plan is going to function. They know what it is. They can see it on the reports. They can see it on paper. I think it equates to a lot of comfort.
1: Mm-hmm.
0: Because you're doing away with the unknown.
1: Mm, there you go.
0: That's what I think is key.
1: Right, because some people don't know when the job is going to end. We can't control that a lot of times. There are so many risks involved, right? In that, especially if it's a long-term, well-paying job, and you're getting up there, that the employer doesn't want to keep you. So, I mean, this is a good time to get a review done so that you can understand what would happen if they let you go at this age or this age or this age.
0: Yeah, no, totally. I think that's a great point. For anyone listening today, what I would suggest is if you're just wondering, if you're not sure everything is really going to be good, you don't know if your retirement plan is even headed in the right direction, hey, give it a little bit of time. Meet with us here. Let's have a look. It's comprehensive. It's personalized. It's a review. It's going to cover your income building strategies, protective strategies, make sure you don't run out of money, your fees, how much your fees are, and what portion of your portfolio is it costing you. Our time is limited. We do have to cap it at 5 per week. You can call us. You can text us. You can go to the website. You can enter a message there, and we can set all of that up for you. You don't even have to talk to anybody, and we have more and more people that are doing that, sending us emails, sending texts. We respond that way, and we get the process started. We could do a Zoom meeting. We could do in person. We can do a phone call, any of that, to get the process started. So it's easy, it's fun, it's engaging, it's educational, and it's going to give you, more importantly, the right answers that you need to know so that you know beyond a shadow of a doubt your retirement for you and your family. It's ready to go. It's sitting on go, as the saying goes. And that, I think, again, gives folks comfort. So if you're not sure, any savings plans, 401ks, CDs, brokerage accounts, doesn't matter what it is, we can help with it. We can give advice on it. You just have to be one of the next 5 callers or texters on today's show to get on our busy schedule and get that no obligation consultation. We would like to open these phone lines and text lines right now for the next 5 folks on today's show.
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1: 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So let's talk about scams, Jules, if you don't mind.
0: I don't.
1: It's a big amount of money. People are losing money. I mean, it's just ridiculous.
0: Yeah, it's a lot of money every year. There's so much out there. So many types of scams. Phone calls, emails, right. text messages. They start with that. It just goes on and on.
1: Mm-hmm.
0: They're very elaborate. And I do have to say, I've seen firsthand, maybe in the last, 5 to 6 years, I've seen so many people that got taken advantage of in one way or the other.
1: Oh.
0: And it's really sad. I don't like to see it, but it does happen. And the first thing that you have to really determine anymore is who's calling you and why. If you really can't determine who it is, you need to just hang up the phone. It is not going to be a good day if you don't.
1: Mm-hmm.
0: Because they've got so many ways to scam folks, pull the wool over your eyes, whatever you want to, mm-hmm. With some great sounding thing. And sometimes they even call through a source. They spoof a major credit card company or a bank name or whatever. They will spoof their same number.
1: Mm-hmm.
0: So when you look it up, it will show a legitimate national business of some sort. But the number's being spoofed. It's still a scammer. And so it's very dangerous anymore to take calls if you can't verify who the caller really is. And it's harming America's retirement pool of people is who it's harming.
1: Yes.
0: And so we definitely want to be aware of this, and have protections like LifeLock. There's a lot of different tools you can purchase, insurance protection services you can purchase on your bank account, on your credit, on your identity. You can purchase all these systems. Now, they're not free, but they do work.
1: Mm-hmm.
0: So if someone goes to open an account in your name, you're going to get an alert, and you're going to get to respond to that alert. So, more and more people are paying for this. Again, the public maybe shouldn't have to do that, but it is a protection that you could employ. So if you're not really up to speed on this, we can help you. We can give you some names of places that provide this protection service. That's exactly what it is, protection service.
1: Outstanding. So Jules' number again, 336-907-2322. Just call him or text him. Say you're interested in connecting with him on this subject, 336-907-2322. Because people 60 and older filed 150,000 complaints, right? And have lost $4.8 billion.
0: Yeah.
1: This is so they're targeting retirees and pre-retirees because there's so much money in the baby boomer
0: Right. And there's so much money at large that they could, you know, grab some of it. It's mm-hmm. important to understand they're going after a target market for them. Mm-hmm. They're going after a market yep. of people that they know have some money to work with.
1: Mm-hmm.
0: That's why they're going there.
1: Yes, so, and they exploit people too, you know, through fear or deadlines or pressure.
0: Oh, they do. They're going to be
1: confusion.
0: All of that. Confusion, mm-hmm. pressure, creating false urgency.
1: Right.
0: There's all types of things that they do to leverage people into going and making it happen while they're on the phone with you.
1: Mm-hmm.
0: So, you know, we talk to our retirees about this. We're very aware of it, and we help people avoid it is what we do. So it's just another thing I think that we can shed some light on. We can help with this. It's a great topic. I think that people have to protect their money at all times, not only in the marketplace, even in your risk tolerance. You know, think about this for a second. Advisors sit down with clients every day and do questionnaires and talk about how much risk they should take or not. And so we help clients protect their money in that way. Why would you not protect your money right at its source,
1: mm-hmm.
0: where you could get to it or not, and give some of it to somebody when they really don't have it coming, or it's some type of scam? You have to protect your money in all ways, not just your risk tolerance. That is important, but these other avenues are equally important, because you'd be giving up capital that you will never get back. I don't think anybody ever gets any money back from a scam. I've never heard even one story where anyone got their money back. So I don't believe that's going to happen. So
1: wow.
0: It's a way of looking at it as a risk. It's a risk they were all taking, but you have to do things to reduce it. You have to do things like what I spoke about earlier, the protection agencies that you pay for, like at LifeLock by Norton. Platforms like that have elaborate monitoring systems that if anything happens in your name, the credit bureau, an application somewhere, even your home title, you have home title protection services now where they will actually protect your home title of getting fraudulently lien recorded or changed into another name. There's people that are paying for that. So real estate protection. So it goes on and on.
1: Wow.
0: About the ways that the public has to protect themselves today. And as you mentioned earlier, they are targeting people 60 plus that have assets to retire on. And so you could become a target.
1: Mm-hmm. And families might need to install things as simple as a second step verification among the family, or secret passwords or other things, because AI is even taking money from people by imitating your family's voices. And we've heard about this when it first started.
0: That's going to happen at some level with the voice verification and all that. I think that's going to potentially, scam artists are going to use that to have people, you know, access money that they really shouldn't be accessing it.
1: Right.
0: And in a scam format. And I think that's going to happen. And I think that's one of the dangers that could come out of AI, even though it's good in a lot of other ways. So we just have to look at how do we protect ourselves. We're back to that mm-hmm. same thought. How do we do it? Agency protection, thoughtfulness when phone calls come in, whether they're marked spam or not. Spam blockers don't totally work. I know a lot of platforms like Verizon, AT&T have spam blocking platforms, but they don't always work. I've already had people that have told me that they do not always work. So nothing's foolproof.
1: Wow. And that needs to be considered. But it's a good thing you understand it, Jules, and people can rely on you for some good information and good experience with scammers and scam, information that's out there. Jules is reachable on 336-907-2322, 336-907-2322. And I do feel bad for any retiree who gets scammed, because often it's in a point of embarrassment. And so people keep quiet about it. So they don't want to say anything because their children will be mad at them, or they'll risk some sort of shaming incident with whoever they tell. And they don't want to face that, so they just let it go. And that's really sad.
0: That's why they don't talk about it. Yeah, they don't mm-hmm. they don't want to be embarrassed about what they allowed to happen. But if you don't, there may not be any resolution from it happening again. And also, you know, losses don't need to go unreported. They do need to go reported. You know, you have to do a calm documentation of what happened to help banks, carriers, agencies, and law enforcement respond to your fraud, you know, your identity theft, whatever it is that's went on. You've got to turn it in. It's the only way forward. You're helping your neighbor. You're helping your family potentially ward off it happening again to someone else that you love. So it does matter what we do if something like this occurs. We have to respond to it. You know, we really do. We have to do what can be done to protect yourself in the future is what you're doing.
1: Sure. One of the scams is, you know, telling a retiree or even an elderly person that your insurance is about to lapse and that you have to give up some information for a new bank account to cover the cost of your insurance this month. And then
0: that one's been around for a while and it's still working. I mean, they're still using it. Somebody calls the mom, they're telling her policy's going to lapse if she doesn't pay immediately. So the first button they're pushing there is fear. And if she'll believe that, then she'll go to their bank and give them what they want, give them the name and address, give them the account number possibly in some cases. So, I mean, you can't under-imagine how this can go. I've had terrible stories that someone has told me over the years about how this went, and they totally believed it until it was too late. So, I mean, these folks, unfortunately, it's not good, but they're good at what they're doing. They should be doing an honest living somewhere, but they're not. They're using some ability that they have to do things in a really bad way.
1: To scam people. It is very
0: sad. It's not fun. Nobody's going to ever feel good about that. You know, I think it's about being knowledgeable and being informed and being thoughtful. When that phone rings, you got to be prepared to think about who is really calling me here and take it from there. But, you know, and your retirement income needs to be protected. A lot of people don't realize retirement income is the life's blood of your retirement. You can't let it run out. You got to have it. You need to understand what sources you have. You know, we talk a lot about how to build retirement income here. It's an important component of your retirement plan. Just like taxes is another part of your retirement plan that you don't want to be lackadaisical with your taxes. You know, you might be in a position to do a Roth conversion, and maybe you don't know. It's another thing we do here. So there's many components that goes into a really healthy retirement / investment plan. But you got to ask yourself, do I have everything I need? Is my plan running the way I want it to? Am I getting service from my firm? Do they call me? Do they email me? Do they reach out and help me rebalance my account? Is that being done? You might need a second opinion. There's so many reasons sometimes that people aren't always thinking about why they need to maintain their plan and who's doing that for them. So if you're not sure, it's a great time to pick up the phone or send us a text to the number that's on our show number, and get on our schedule to come in and get some great advice, some great knowledge, some great awareness of what you could do to make your retirement grow better, be stronger, pay less taxes, and make really good decisions about everything in your retirement world, because it all matters. So next five on today's show, $250,000 in any type of savings plans, employer plans, personal IRAs, CDs, brokerage accounts. There's many, many different types of plans and investments out there. We can work with any bit of it. We can help you with that. We can help you make the best decisions you can make to have a long and happy and prosperous retirement. But you got to be one of the next five on today's show to give us a call or send us a text. You can go to the website, send an email as well, and get on our schedule to come in and get that no obligation retirement planning review. I'd like to open the phone lines and the text lines for the next five on today's show.
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1: Deal. I'm Daria Albinger. Fox News, the war in Iran continues as the U.S. waits on a peace deal with Tehran. Fox's Rich Edson says the sticking point appears to be Iran's nuclear program.
6: American and Iranian officials say they've made significant progress in negotiations on a ceasefire agreement. Senior administration official says the two sides are about 80 to 85% of the way there. Iranian Foreign Minister Abbas Araghchi writes a deal, quote, has never been closer. Pending its finalization, the media should refrain from entering speculation about its content. Specifics are unclear, though a senior administration official suggested an initial phase would extend the ceasefire for 60 days when Iran would reopen the Strait of Hormuz, agree to dismantle its nuclear material and ship it out of the country, and end its support for terrorist groups across the region. If Iran hits certain performance metrics, then it could receive access to billions in frozen assets.
1: Vice President Vance says Iran must first meet its obligations before seeing any economic benefits. Congress left on a week-long break without extending a key intelligence tool. Fox's Chad Pergram is in Washington.
7: Legal authority for the government's foremost intelligence-gathering weapon to foil terrorism, FISA Section 702, expires. There's worry about unprecedented vulnerabilities this summer. A bipartisan coalition tanked an emergency FISA extension in Congress. FISA siphons the calls, emails, and texts of foreign intelligence targets. But a court ruling says the government can still track suspect communications despite a lapse in the law. However, it's unclear if telecommunications companies will provide digital breadcrumbs to the government, lacking a congressional safeguard. Croner, the FISA expert, says people shouldn't worry now.
1: But intelligence officials say they are worried about tracking because they say FISA goes with all of the existing data. America's listening to Fox News.
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13: And here we are, another weekend, another great show. Welcome on into the show. I'm your host, Gary Nolan. 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It's a very important distinction when you're looking into a financial advisor. Hard to believe another week's gone by and another time for another show. You guys ready?
9: Yes, it is hard to believe, but happy weekend, everyone.
13: All right. You okay, Kev? Ready to go?
12: I'm good. Yes, sir.
13: All right, let's do it. So why are annuities suddenly getting so much attention from people near retirement, guys?
12: Well, I mean, annuities are, we run across them all the time. I mean, people, it's part of their portfolio. They can be used for any one of a number of things. I guess we'll get into some of the specifics of this, but you can use annuities to generate income. You can use annuities to produce growth. You can use annuities to defer tax earnings or taxes on earnings that you're making. You could do a combination of two of those. You could get some growth but generate some income from it. You can use annuities to control risk in a portfolio. I think that, and Robin and I, we sort of run the gamut. I think that what you want to be careful about is if you're talking to somebody and the only thing that they're bringing to the table for you is annuities, and they're not bringing tax planning, they're not bringing asset management or asset allocation, they're not, they're not doing any of those other things, they're not doing a complete income plan for you, and they're just in there, basically trying to pitch you an annuity, you probably need to kind of take a half a step back from that.
9: Yeah, and I mean, if that works for you, that's great. But we use annuities as index annuities and fixed annuities as a tool in our practice. But
12: it
9: does not work for everyone. It doesn't have the same purpose. Everybody uses them for different reasons. We make recommendations for annuities for different reasons, but it's not the end all be all. There's a lot of different asset classes that we can use, but generally speaking, in our practice, if we are using annuities, we are going to use either an index annuity or a fixed annuity, because typically for a retiree in our practice that we have found, those work well in some combination with other strategies, but not all the time. And I think the takeaway should be that there are other types of annuities besides, because the category is broad sweeping. I think I know for our clients that come in that ask about annuities in the beginning, we do a little educational session with them to describe the different types of annuities, because you've got single premium immediate annuities, which are called SPIAs. They do exactly that. It's one premium that goes in, you invest that one lump sum, it generates a payment usually within 30 days, and you get that payment for either your life or for a period certain, or a combination of the two. There's also the variable annuities. Again, typically in our practice, we don't use variable annuities. I see those, and this is just my opinion as an advisor, those are designed for people that are younger, that are contributing younger. And you have to be properly licensed to, I hate to use this term, but sell a variable annuity, but there's a variable annuity and they vary with the market. They have some market component attached to them, and then they have some other features that give you the ability to have income streams.
12: And they're also have a lot, don't they have a lot? We've come across a lot of fees that are kind of behind the scenes, so you want to be careful with those.
9: Yeah, which is again why I think, in my opinion, and for our firm, we use them would recommend them for a younger client that's still, contributing, not looking at retirement in the short order. So, it makes sense. It makes sense for some people. But yes, they do have a lot of fees associated with them, depending on the underlying asset classes that are used inside the annuity. And then, of course, there's the fixed annuity. A fixed annuity does exactly that. A fixed annuity has a fixed rate of interest, or they can be called multi-year guarantee annuities, where they have a rate that's associated with them for multiple years, whether it's 3%, 4%, similar to a CD, similar in that they have that fixed rate of interest. But the difference between a fixed annuity and a CD is that on the fixed annuity, the interest income is not reported annually, unlike a CD. So the great thing about a fixed annuity is that the taxes are deferred until you distribute those assets out. The CDs, you have to pay it as you go. And then, of course, the last annuity is the index annuity, the fixed or equity index annuity, depending on which school of thought you come from. But those are annuities that you invest your principal, your premium in there, and then use different indexes, whether it's some actively managed indexes or your typical S&P 500 or other indexes to generate the interest that's attributed to the account, but your assets are not invested in the market. So kind of a high level overview. If you want a lesson specifically on those annuities, please come in and see us. It's something that we, as part of our process, we do an education session. If that is something that you just have to know about and you want to come in and that's the only thing that you want to talk about, we are going to sit down and go through that educational piece with you so that you understand the different types of annuities. But I think, you know, the first thing that we hear with people coming in asking about annuities, they automatically think, we don't understand them, they're complicated, and there's a lot of fees. And we try to break it down into small parts so that you understand the different types of annuities, but also the different retirement uses for annuities.
12: Yeah, I mean, the educational piece is probably the biggest thing. I'm yes. glad that you said that, you know, that we'll provide you the education for, because that is what we do. And I'm always shocked that people come in there and they might have some type of an annuity product. And I say, do you know what this thing does? And they look at me and they go, I don't.
9: So, yeah, that's true. That happens.
12: And, you know, and that's always scary. If you own something, you need to know what it does and how it operates. And certainly we can close that knowledge gap for you. Between Robin and I, we have a lot of experience in dealing with them in all five of those different types of products.
13: Yeah, get a hold of Kevin and Robin. Here's that phone number, 800-757-6062, 800-757-6062, or text IWA to 600-700. You could also go to wealthovertaxes.com. Those go directly to Kevin's inbox. Maybe you do have a question or two about today's show. Want to set yourself up an appointment? Wealthovertaxes.com. The show is Wealth Over Taxes with Kevin Sullivan and Robin Whitlock. I'm Gary Nolan, your host. So what retirement problems are annuities designed to help solve, guys? We got about a couple of minutes left.
12: Yeah, I mean, I think that, well, they can solve they can't solve every problem. So again, back to my point of if the person you're talking to is only showing you annuities, you probably need to take a step back from that. But they can solve a lot of things. I mean, we talked about that earlier. You can use them as a risk mitigation tool. You can use them as an income stream. So you know you need to have a certain amount of income coming in every single month, and you can structure, you know, some of your holdings into annuity products that will generate that income for you, almost like a self-funded pension plan. And so you can use them that way. I think, you know, if you're on the higher net worth side and you're trying to control taxes, you know, Robin talked about MIGAs, you know, multi-year guarantee annuities, you know, instead of putting money in CDs, you may want to use a multi-guarantee annuity product. In a lot of cases, those returns can be higher than what CD rates are. So that's first. Second, the interest that you're making off of those things is not taxable, where if you have money in a CD, you know, you're going to get a 1099 for that at the end of the year. In an annuity, you know, that money compounds within the confines of the product. But then they use LIFO, right? So it's last in, first out. So the last thing in is the interest, and that gets taxed, right, when you take the money out.
9: Yeah, it's taxed when you distribute from the account. So the tax is deferred. It's not just not there. It's deferred. But, yeah, that's the big difference between using a CD and the fixed annuity or the multi-year guarantee annuity, the taxation piece of it, which, again, when you're in retirement, the taxation timing is very, very important. So again, we use it just as a tool to be able to achieve the goals that we want to achieve for you in your retirement planning. So all very, very important part of the process. But yes, annuities in general are good retirement planning tools. And I know we've seen an uptick in clients coming in and asking and requesting for those tools because there's some uncertainty in the market. And depending on which type of annuity you are inquiring about, there are annuities that can help allay some of your fears and concerns. And also, as Kevin said, a risk mitigation tool. But again, depends on what your need is. And we will address that in our
12: education
9: session.
12: Yeah, they're not for everybody.
9: Session.
12: Okay, right. So that they work,
9: definitely,
12: you know,
9: not.
12: Again, it's like anything that we do here. If we're making a recommendation on something, it's because your income plan is going to dictate what we need to be doing. So plan the work the plan. So if you're one of the next 10 callers, we're going to do three things for you. One, we're going to develop an income plan for you. We're going to look at things like cash flow. You know, do you need to have an annuity to provide generated, you know, guaranteed cash flow? But of course, guaranteed by the claims paying ability of the insurance company. We talked last week about Social Security and Social Security elections, and when you should be electing and how you should be electing. So we'll look at all those things. Things like required distribution, when you turn 73 or you're 75, what does that required minimum distribution look like? All that stuff goes into an income plan. Second thing we're going to do is we're going to do a risk analysis for you. And there are two types of risk that we're concerned about. One is your emotional risk tolerance for the market. So that's before you start making emotional decisions. We want to gauge that. But then the more concerning is really risk capacity. And that is, what can your portfolio withstand from a risk point of view before you tend to get out over your skis? It can impact what's happening from a retirement income perspective. And of course, all through retirement, just like all through your work life, you've got a partner. That silent partner is Uncle Sam. And so, Robin, how do we deal with the tax issues?
9: Yes, we deal with tax issues by doing tax planning. So once your income plan is created, I will prepare an income tax analysis for you. My tax analysis based on your specific income plan and your specific what-if scenarios as we move forward. I will focus on RMDs, pensions, Social Securities, investments. If you have rental property, I will take into consideration all your sources of income, and we will generate that tax plan, again, based on your specific plan.
12: The whole process requires coordination. I mean, you have to engineer this thing. You've got to look at investments, income needs, tax planning. So again, you got to engineer the product or engineer the process. When you go through that, it's going to change your perspective. It's going to have you look at things from a different point of view, and it's going to give you clear line of sight of what retirement and what your retirement income is going to look like. Our strategy is used by people who have millions and millions of dollars saved for retirement. They can help you. What we can't do is get you on the schedule. We can't put you on the schedule unless you take that first step. So, Gary, if people want to get on our schedule, how do they do that?
13: 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They dial this number, 800-757-6062, 800-757-6062, or text IWA. 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
13: And we'd like to take a moment and welcome you back to the show. We thank you for joining us. 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As we dive into our next segment, one of the biggest retirement fears is not a market headline. It's the quiet way that your money may have to last longer than you expected. So how can annuities fit into the fear of outliving your money, guys?
12: Well, I mean, I think that if you, again, depending on the type, if you're using annuities as a tool to generate income, not in all cases, but in a lot of cases, you can set up an annuity product that would generate lifetime income for you. So for the rest of your life. Now, you want to be careful about that, because I say for the rest of your life. You want to look at the quality of the company that you're using. So you want to look at companies that are A or A+ rated. So you want them to be highly rated and very, very stable. If you don't do that, you potentially, again, you're exposing yourself to risk that the company may not be around long enough to make, you know, lifetime payments to you. So annuities can intervene or mitigate partially the fear of outliving your money. But that doesn't mean you go out and buy an annuity. And I mean, that's not what that means. What it means is that you should consider that as one of your asset classes when you're doing your income plan. And we're starting to look and determine where you're going to generate income from. So if you have a limited number of assets, there's a pretty good chance that you could end up with some type of an annuity product that would generate income coming in every single year or every single month, for that matter, to make sure that you have all of your basic needs covered.
9: Well, and you want to investigate all of your options. There was a TIA Institute research that in their research query, it said one of the highest ranking regrets for retirees is not necessarily purchasing annuity, but not

0: even Social Security for that matter, but for a pension, if you're on a pension, pensions are basically annuities. You're a pension provider. That is what that is. They've created an annuity that's going to pay you for your lifetime. And of course, you get choices with that annuity payout, whether it's a single or joint life, you know, joint with survivorship, et cetera, et cetera. So don't rule it out. Let us do some investigating for you. But our goal is to educate you on what your annuity options are.
1: Yeah, but I think that one of the things to consider, and to Robin's point about, you know, if you get a pension, and let's say it's you and your spouse, and your spouse gets a piece of the pension if you predecease him or her, you're not controlling that asset. That asset is controlled by the pension provider. In an annuity product, you're controlling the asset. So if something happens to both you and your spouse, you're in control of the underlying asset. So potentially there could be something left over for your children. Whereas in a pension, if you take a joint payout, you and your spouse and both of you pass away, there's nothing left. Your kids aren't going to get anything out of that. So again, it's something that people don't really think about when they're making pension elections, but it's something that we take into consideration when we're evaluating those things as to how best to leverage to your advantage.
2: 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Reminder, if you miss any of the show, catch the podcast, Wealth Over Taxes, wherever you get your podcast. It is completely free as we go back to the show. So why is longevity risk harder today than it was for past generations? I guess because people are living longer. I guess that's part of it.
0: People are living longer. And that's the big question. How long will I live? I mean, that's really the question. And I mean, there's no one on this earth can answer that question. So it is our responsibility as your advisor that we plan for you to have a good long life. And to that, you know, planning for your income sustaining as long as you do, there may be the consideration to use annuities, you know, that are guaranteed by the carriers that represent them. And we use those as tools so that they help you, you know, help your money live as long as you do, you know, but it takes some skillful planning, tax planning, estate planning, all of the, you know, facets of planning to make sure that all of those asset classes are going to come together to be able to fulfill your retirement planning goals. But using annuities with their guarantees, those sometimes become the core of a portfolio for our clients, depending on their scenario. And again, every plan that we do is specific for your situation as you walk through our door, and everybody's situation is different. Now, there are some undertones that are usually the same, but everybody has the same concern, outliving their money. To that, you know, and I think we talked about this either in our earlier segment or our earlier shows, inflation. You know, inflation erodes your purchasing power. So if you've got an annuity that has a guaranteed lifetime income benefit rider that, again, is guaranteed by the insurance company, and that lifetime benefit, you know, make sure that that benefit matches your income need, which includes inflation as you move forward. And if you plan that, and that is part of our job, is to plan that for you, then it gives you predictable and flexible income options as you move into retirement. But again, it's about proper planning. You know, is that tool, is that annuity tool, does that work for you? Is that something that you need? Or if you don't need that guaranteed income tool, do you just need accumulation and principal protection, which is another benefit of an index annuity, is it offers that principal protection in the contract. And so again, these are things that we sit down and we educate you on if that is something that you want to discuss. Now, again, we always start the conversation asking questions and doing income planning. When we make recommendations, the product recommendation or the investment recommendation is always tertiary because there's a lot of work that we have to do. But if you end up or land on an annuity, then there is a need that we're trying to fulfill for you. And you know, whether it's cover, making sure your essential expenses are covered, or, you know, if there's things that you want to do in retirement, your lifestyle expenses, we want to make sure all those things are covered.
1: And you can use those for long-term care planning events, can't you?

0: don't they, some of those products have like benefits that you can get, some additional benefits? They have these trigger mechanisms called ADLs, so activities of daily living. And if you can't do two of the activities of daily living, the annuity will pay out a higher percentage than it's already paying you at an income. So isn't that something else that people should be looking at?
1: Big feature, especially these days with folks living longer. In fact, I did a review a few days ago with a client that actually has an index annuity with it's called a retirement benefits rider. And unfortunately, the husband, was diagnosed with Parkinson's early onset, or it was diagnosed early, not early onset, but diagnosed early. And they were both very happy with the fact that one of the benefits with one of their annuity investments has this feature that will allow them, if he cannot do two of the six activities of daily living, that this feature of this contract will provide a multiple so that she can pay for his care. So again, those are things that you may not think today as you're planning for retirement that is something that you want to consider, but us as your advisor with our experience, those things are going to be in our list of questions that we're going to ask you, especially if you have a family history, so that we can cater to your need and plan based on your situation. But that's a very good point on the annuity that has that special benefit for those long-term care
0: situations.
1: It's a tool.
0: So, if the only tool you have is a hammer, then everything is a nail. So if you're trying to put a bolt together with a hammer, put a nut and a screw together with a hammer, you're going to have a hard time doing that. So you want to use the right tool, for the right job. And so I think that's the point of what Robin's talking about there. The start of the whole process really is to start with an income plan and determine what it is that you need. What resources do you need to bring to bear to make sure that you have the income that you need? You're managing things like payments from Social Security, required minimum distribution. What does all that stuff look like? Is an annuity appropriate for you? So that's an income plan. That's the planning process. So that's the first step. The second step that we'll do for you if you come in to visit with us is we're going to do a risk analysis for you. And there are two types of risks that we're concerned about. First is just your emotional risk tolerance for the market. But more importantly is what we call risk capacity, your portfolio's ability to withstand a big market correction without you getting out over your skis. Those are very, very important measuring tools that you need to be aware of. And of course, all through the work life and all through the retirement life, you've got a partner and your partner's Uncle Sam, and Uncle Sam's going to take a piece of every single dollar that comes through your front door. And so, Robin, how do we deal with the income tax issues?
1: Once your income plan is created, I will prepare an income tax analysis for you based on your specific situation. The income tax analysis that I'm going to prepare is going to take into consideration your required minimum distributions, your pensions, Social Securities, investments. If you've got rental property, I'm going to look at everything that impacts your tax return and make plans and make tax planning recommendations based on your situation.
0: Look, the whole process requires, it's an engineering process, okay? And it requires coordination between investments, income needs, tax planning. You got to engineer the thing in order to make it correct, okay? So you have to go through that engineering process to make sure that you're going to be successful during the retirement process. Look, our process is going to transform the way you look at retirement. It just is. It's going to completely change your perspective. Our strategies, the things that we can help you deploy, they're used by people that have millions and millions of dollars saved for retirement, and they can help you. 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You got to take that first step, but then our team will get you on our schedule and you can meet with Robin and I. Gary, if people want to get on the schedule, how do they do that?
2: 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It is springtime. Be back with more of Kevin and Robin and Wealth Over Taxes. More on annuities coming up next, so stick around.
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2: And we'd like to take a moment and welcome you back to the show. We thank you so much for listening. We appreciate you being here each week. The show is Wealth Over Taxes with Kevin Sullivan and Robin Whitlock. 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As we get into our next segment, an annuity conversation should never happen in a vacuum. Taxes, retirement account rules, income timing, and liquidity all affect whether the strategy makes sense. So what tax questions should come up before someone considers annuity, guys?
1: Well, as part of the tax planning process, I will cover all of those different income items that create tax liabilities, but specifically to the annuities. One thing that I have noticed over the years that people that have never done any homework or have been educated on annuities in general don't realize that the annuity is the investment. So the annuity is the asset class. And then the type of asset, whether it's an IRA or a non-qualified account or a SEP IRA or whatever, the type of annuity, the asset class, the type, the tax type. So people tend to think that the annuity is the IRA, like one and the same. And so I want to be clear while I'm giving my tax explanation is that the annuity is just the asset class, and you can have an annuity that's either an IRA, or you can have an annuity that's a non-qualified after-tax account, or you can have an annuity that's a SEP IRA, or you can have an annuity that's a Roth IRA. So don't get confused in the asset type and the tax type. To that, if you've got an annuity that is classified as an IRA, when you take distributions from that annuity that is classified as an IRA, those distributions are ordinary income taxable. Okay, so that's just all that means is whatever your ordinary income tax bracket rate is, that's how those dollars are taxed. If you've got an annuity that is an after-tax annuity, meaning that you took a lump sum of money, say out of your checking account, you invested it into the annuity, and then you've let that grow, and you start taking distributions from that annuity, you will be taxed on only the interest, and it is also ordinary income taxable on the interest. Now, as you draw from that account and you move into the principal, then there's no more taxation. It's just a distribution, a tax-free distribution or a return of your principal. What I have often seen are people that think that when they put after-tax money into an annuity, that it's capital gains taxable, and that is not accurate. So I took my time with that explanation because I want you to be very clear. If you are considering annuities and you're tax sensitive, one of the educational pieces that I go through is the different tax treatment of the different tax classes of annuity. So you just want to be clear, but that was kind of an oversimplified version of things to consider tax-wise on an annuity. But when I'm doing your tax planning, I'm just taking all of your data, looking at what your income plan is that's been created, and plugging that into my system. And then we're going to run, some what-if scenarios, and we're going to take into consideration, required minimums, whether they're coming from an annuity or they're coming from an investment account. But I just wanted to be very clear on the tax piece of the annuity, because there's been a lot of misinformation out in the marketplace over the years about the taxation of an index annuity.
0: And you can, if somebody builds up a whole bunch of interest in an annuity, and because it's all being tax deferred, and they start taking withdrawals out, can't you get into a situation where you can have an increase in like your IRMA premiums because all that gets taxed as ordinary income on the tax return?
1: If you start pulling those distributions out, if you're not, if you're on a systematic distribution, depending on the amount of money that you're pulling out, but say you're in an annuity and you decide to just take everything out of the annuity, because I've had people that have considered this before and I've cautioned them that they've got an annuity that has a low cost basis, but they want to cash it out because they want to race and put the money to work somewhere else. And they've got this low cost basis. When you take all of that money out of that account and you've got a low cost basis, you're going to pay ordinary income taxes on the difference from what you invested to the growth in that account. And that equates to additional dollars being taxed on your tax return, which in turn also can trigger IRMA premiums, increase in IRMA premiums like for Medicare.
0: The domino effect of holy mackerel, what just happens to
1: Yeah,
0: me.
1: So it's really
0: you don't
1: important.
0: Want to find that out, by the way. You know, the whole reason we talk about, you know, doing an income plan and have the planning process is you don't want to find out on April 10th that in 2025 you made all these transactions and all of a sudden the transactions have already taken place. You're already recognizing those on your income tax return. You've had all this domino effect of IRMA. You're getting taxed higher on your Social Security. That moves you into a different tax bracket. You want to figure out what all that stuff is in advance. So you want to see all those things in advance so that you can make a proactive decision that this is something that you want to do. Because if you don't do that and you're trying to do it, you're operating in a vacuum, and that is not the place to be.
2: 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Reminder, if you miss any of the show, catch the podcast, Wealth Over Taxes, wherever you get your podcast. It's completely free. So why does timing matter so much, guys?
0: Well, I mean, timing with respect to, you know, to income and when it starts and potentially when it would end. I mean, the whole process is important, and the timing of when and how you're taking distributions out. You don't want to do that stuff in a vacuum. You don't want to do that by the seat of your pants. So the whole premise behind, you know, and the whole structure behind what Robin and I have created here over the last 25 years is putting structure around what you have, how you're distributing it, how you're managing it, how you're managing risk, how you're managing the income tax return, doing all that stuff in a proactive way and not in a reactive way. Most people just do it in a reactive way. There's nothing you can do after all that stuff has taken place. There's lots of things you can do if you're doing a proactive income plan and you have the ability to see things that are coming up over the horizon, and you can take definitive actions in order to mitigate things like risk, taxes, IRMA, you know, some of the stuff that Robin just got done talking about. You want to look at all that stuff in advance. You do not want to operate in a vacuum. So timing is critical. It is very, very critical to make sure that your timing is correct. And you want to do that in advance. Ideally, you want to do it in advance of your retiring.
1: Well, making your decisions. Yeah,
0: even for people that are already retired, getting an income plan can kind of get you back on track. And make sure that as you're kind of moving through the retirement process or as you're moving along the retirement process, that you're managing all those things better.
1: Well, and a client scenario comes to mind from several years ago. One of our clients out west, he had come to us with a problem that was not of his own doing, although he was the participant, but he had invested in an annuity, and the person that he had gone to help him with this annuity, because that's all that he wanted, they did a disservice for this client, and they put most all of his liquid assets into this annuity, which I don't even understand how they got away with doing this. But you know, one of the questions that we ask you in part of the income planning process is what amount of liquidity, you know, because we have our certain thresholds that we want you to keep liquid, whether it's in a checking, savings, money market account, just so that you have emergency money, whether you have a healthcare situation, a home repair, family needs, you need to have some money that is accessible. And if you know anything about annuities, or if you don't know anything at all, annuities have surrender charges and withdrawal provisions. And again, when we use them, we do significant planning, which is why it's really important that you plan, especially with using an annuity tool, because if you have withdrawal provisions in a contract and you're not able to take out the money that you need, you're only making your situation worse, because if you have to take more than the withdrawal provision allows, then you're creating more penalties on top of taxes that you're going to
0: add. Yeah, and that whole process is exactly why we leave openings on the schedule every single week for people to come in to get your plan done, get that proactive look of where you're headed and what that's going to look like and whether you should be using, you know, annuities as part of your income plan. So we're going to do three things for you when you come in to visit with us. If you're one of the next 10 callers, we're going to develop that plan for you. We're going to look at things like, you know, when should you be electing Social Security? Do you have a spouse? When should they be electing Social Security? Do you have required minimum distribution? I think last week we spent, a whole segment talking about required distribution.
1: Yes.
0: You want to look at that stuff. You want to see whether you're going to have an IRMA impact. That's going to be which basically is a higher Medicare Part B premium. You want to see all that stuff in advance. You don't want to do those things in a vacuum. So that's step one. Step two, risk. Number two thing that we do here is risk mitigation. You want to look at what your emotional risk tolerance is for the market. That's the first measuring tool. The second measuring tool, and probably the more important, is really risk capacity. Risk capacity is what can my portfolio withstand from a risk point of view before I start getting out over my skis versus what I'm trying to take out in distributions. And step three, of course, is income taxes. And every penny that comes through your door, Uncle Sam's going to want a piece of that. And so, Robin, how do we deal with the income tax issue?
1: Yeah, the only way to deal with the income tax issue is to plan for it. So once your income plan is created, I will prepare an income tax analysis for you. Your tax analysis will be based on your specific income plan and your specific what-if scenarios moving forward. I will take into consideration RMDs, pensions, Social Security, investments, if you've got rental property, any income that impacts your tax return, we are going to take that into consideration and come up with a tax plan for you.
0: So the entire process has to be engineered. You've got to coordinate investments, income needs, income planning, risk. You have to engineer your plan. And then you got to, so once that plan gets engineered, then it's a much, much easier for you to manage. 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
2: 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It's break time. Be back with more of Kevin and Robin and Wealth Over Taxes. 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
2: 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Let's get to our questions here. The most important annuity question is it good or bad? Is it good or bad? And for what purpose? And whose plan? And what are the trade-offs? So what are the best questions to ask before considering annuity, guys?
0: Well, I mean, for me, and I think Robin would echo this, you want to make sure that using an annuity is appropriate given your circumstances. And the only way to do that is to do a plan. You've got to do an income plan to determine whether that is the appropriate, because annuities are an asset class. And you want to make sure that you know that that's the appropriate asset class for you to use before you start doing it. Again, if you're going to a one-man show and all they're doing is pitching you annuities, man, you probably don't
1: get
0: need
1: another
0: to be,
1: show.
0: Yeah,
1: you need to go to another show.
0: You need to go somewhere else. but if the goal is income or you're trying to, so that's one reason. If the goal is asset protection, that's a different reason. If your goal is tax deferral, that's a different reason. If the goal is security for your spouse if something happens to you so you can do income replacement, that's a different reason. If you're concerned about a long-term care event, that's yet a different reason. Or it can be any combination of any of the things that I just talked about. So you got to sit down, you got to talk about all those things, you got to figure out what the best fit is. What is there about 600 or 700 different types of products that are out there, and they all do different stuff. And, you know, I mean, I think that was my last count that I saw. So you need to do your due diligence, not only on the product, but you need to do the due diligence on you first. Then you can go out and you can find the product that's the most appropriate for your circumstances. But again, all that stuff starts by doing an income plan.
1: Yeah, and getting educated, because if that's, you know, if you're considering that, or say that recommendation was made to you, I mean, obviously, in our firm, if we're making that recommendation, we're taking into consideration your income gap between the current income that you have coming in or will have coming in versus what you need, when you're going to retire, what your health is, what your spouse's needs are. Like Kevin said, if you've got a spouse, you know, you're planning for the death of one of the spouses, or what liquidity is important to you, you know, what those are all very important. And at the end of the day, you want to be able to understand what it is that you're considering. So you want your advisor, if they're making that recommendation to you, and I know if we're making the recommendation, we are going to break it down so that it is easy to understand, so that you understand what you're getting into, because there's a lot of moving parts and you just need to understand.
2: All right,
0: I think that the other thing, we talked about this earlier, you know, whether that's the only thing that the particular advisor is putting in front of you is just annuities. That's what I would consider that to be too product focused. If we talk about engineering the process, if you do your income plan, it's plan the work the plan. If you put your income plan together, you determine what your expenses are, you determine what income you're going to have, where that's going to come from. And what you want to do is you want to back into the recommendation. These are the problems that we have. These are the resources that we can bring to the table to solve those issues, versus you walking into some sales guy who, you know, the only thing he has in his bag of tricks is, you know, some, you know, B-plus rated insurance company that, you know, they're going to put you in an annuity product. I mean, that's not the answer. That's a one-trick pony, and that doesn't fit your specific circumstance. You want something that is specific to you, And that's one of the reasons why we go through that. We take people through that whole process. There are a lot of steps in what we do, but there are a lot of steps for a reason. And thoroughness is the number one thing that we're trying to do there. We want to make sure that we're being very thorough about how we're approaching this for you, so that when we come in and we're making a recommendation, whether it's an annuity or a managed account or an IRA or a Roth conversion or whatever it is, we want to make sure that we're being thorough and we're making a recommendation that's specific to your circumstances. That's probably the most important thing that you can do.
2: Phone number is 800-757-6062, 800-757-6062, or text IWA to 600-700. 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Reminder, if you miss any of the show, catch the podcast, Wealth Over Taxes. 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Going through some annuity questions, what role should a spouse or partner play in the decision, guys?
0: They're part of the equation.
1: Yeah,
0: in a perfect world, they should be part of the equation. Yeah, I'm always, if I have one spouse that comes in and they're talking, and we're doing a plan for them, Robin and I are always looking at them and saying, hey, where's your wife or where's your husband? And they may not need to come in and go through the entire process, but they should become part of the process.
1: Yes. Because they need to know who the team is, especially if one of the spouse passes, the other spouse, the surviving spouse, needs to know who the people are that are behind the scenes working on their retirement plan. It's very important. You want to have a degree of confidence in that scenario. So I think for the most part, when folks come into our firm that are married, most of the time, those spouses are part of the equation. I know there's always one that prefers to handle the finances and the other handles all the fun stuff, all the other things, but it really is a partnership, and it's important that both partners are there so that even if you don't understand the granular data, that you at least know who your team is and who the people are that you're going to be working with, especially if you end up in a situation where you're the surviving spouse. Very important.
0: And the partnership, by the way, is related to both the spouses. But Robin and I both view our relationship with you as a partnership. The relationship is everything. So we need to make sure that we're forging that relationship with both spouses, and for the exact reason that Robin just talked about, which is, at the death of a spouse, guess the first two things that happen. First is grief. Guess what the second thing is? Finances. Mm-hmm. Okay?
1: Yes.
0: So you want to make sure that you've established that relationship so that the spouse is really comfortable coming in and talking to us about those things.
2: All right. You want me to ask the next question?
0: Yeah.
1: Yes.
2: All right. Here we go. How should legacy goals fit in the annuity conversation, guys?
1: It's part of the plan. I know, again, just part of our estate planning process. Retirees usually prioritize maximizing income, but also, part of the planning process is, yes, we want to make sure the income lasts for your retirement lifetime, but also making sure that when you pass those assets to the next generation, that you've got things in proper order, which means that, we check on all the beneficiaries, making sure that you have your account set up with beneficiaries. If you've got specific estate goals that you want to achieve, making sure that your investments and your asset classes line up with those estate goals. Also, tax planning is part of that process. We've talked about that multiple times during this segment. It all goes hand in hand with your planning and looking at how taxes are going to impact the next generation. So very, very important. And, legacy planning, as we've said on this show, it's not just about the money. It is about leaving a map of where you want things to head when you are no longer on this earth, what you want to have happen, and leaving that well-defined, clear roadmap for your beneficiaries.
0: So, and not something for them to have to unravel once they get it.
1: Right. Or, have a wrench in the gear and then they're having to try to determine and creating, undue stress because they're having to decide what needs to happen. So it's just about assessing your situation and making sure things are in order and, leaving that that roadmap, but we have that conversation. It is not something that we overlook in our practice. Very important part of the process, the estate planning process.
2: All right, quick question, guys. This is a fun question. My friend says annuities are great. Another friend says he'd never buy one. How do I know who's right?
1: Oh, that's such a great question.
0: Here, let me tell you how you know which one's right. You do your income plan, okay? You do your income plan. Your income plan is going to determine which asset classes you should be using to generate income. And sometimes annuities are good, and sometimes annuities are not good. But you want it to be specific to you, which is precisely why we leave openings on the schedule every single week for listeners to come in and visit with us. We can help you make that determination. So if you come in and visit with us, we're going to do three things for you. One, we're going to develop that income plan. We're going to make a determination as to whether you should be using an annuity to generate income, or whether you should have some, you know, whether you should be generating income from other sources. We're going to look at things like Social Security. How should you elect it? When should you elect it? When should your spouse elect it? What's the optimal way to do that? We're going to look at required distribution. When is your required minimum distribution going to start? And what is that going to look like? Again, proactive positioning so that you can be proactive about how you're managing your way through those things. The second thing we're going to do is we're going to look at risk. Risk is the number two thing that we do here. And there are two types of risk that we're concerned about. One is just your emotional risk tolerance for the market. That's a measuring tool, and it's done through a survey, a questionnaire. But then we're also going to look at risk capacity. So risk capacity is your portfolio's ability to withstand some type of a big market correction without it disrupting what your income needs are going to look like. And then last but not least, obviously, every dollar that comes through your front door, Uncle Sam's going to want a piece of that. So Robin, how do we deal with the income tax issue?
1: Yes, we deal with income taxes by having a tax plan. So once your income plan is created, I will prepare an income tax analysis based on your specific income plan and your specific what-if scenarios moving forward. I will take into consideration your RMDs, pensions, Social Security, investments. If you've got rental property, anything of income that impacts your tax return will be taken into consideration, and a tax plan will be created for you based on that information.
0: Those items, those three things, they're the bedrock of what we do every single day for clients. They will change your perspective. 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
2: 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I'd like to thank everyone for listening. 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Guys, go out and have a great weekend, and we'll talk to you next week. 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
0: Thanks, Gary. Have a good weekend, everybody.
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6: Deal. I'm Daria Albinger, Fox News. President Trump says the framework for a peace agreement with Iran is expected to be signed tomorrow. Fox's Rich Hetson at the White House says the sticking point had been the nuclear program.
7: American and Iranian officials say they've made significant progress in negotiations on a ceasefire agreement. Senior administration official says the two sides are about 80 to 85% of the way there. Iranian Foreign Minister Abbas Araghchi writes a deal, quote, has never been closer. Pending its finalization, the media should refrain from entering speculation about its content. Specifics are unclear, though a senior administration official suggested an initial phase would extend the ceasefire for 60 days when Iran would reopen the Strait of Hormuz, agree to dismantle its nuclear material and ship it out of the country, and end its support for terrorist groups across the region. If Iran hits certain performance metrics, then it could receive access to billions in frozen assets.
6: Vice President Vance emphasizing Iran will meet its obligations before it sees any economic benefits. Team USA won its World Cup opener last night against Paraguay, 4-1.
8: Amazing, spectacular, historic. It's being called the best U.S. men's national soccer team showing at a World Cup ever. And that's because for the first time in history, the U.S. men's national soccer team scored 4 goals in a World Cup match. To put that in perspective, Team USA scored 3 goals total in the last World Cup. Now, last night, Team USA dominated Paraguay 4-1 in Los Angeles, led by Flo Balogun, becoming the first American to score 2 goals in a World Cup match since 1930.
6: Fox's Brian Yenis outside MetLife Stadium, which has been rebranded New York, New Jersey Stadium for the tournament. This, by the way, is the first time the U.S. has hosted a World Cup match since 1994. Next up for the U.S., Australia, next week in Seattle. 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
12: 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Next week on Netflix, Tuesday, the season 3 start of America's Sweethearts, Dallas Cowboys Cheerleaders. Next Thursday, the debut of the new Netflix drama Harlan Coben's I Will Find You, starring Sam Worthington and Britt Lauer. Next Friday, the premiere of the Netflix movie Color Book, as well as the new romantic comedy movie Voicemails for Isabel, starring Zoe Deutsch, Nick Robinson, and Nick Offerman. Next Wednesday on Hulu, the premiere of the comedy film Never Change, as well as the new drama series The Season. Next Wednesday over on Amazon Prime Video, the launch of the film Your Fault London. Next Thursday on Peacock, the third season start of The Capture. Next Thursday on Hulu, the debut of the reality series Million Dollar Nannies. Next Friday on Apple TV, the second season premiere of Sugar, starring Colin Farrell. 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
17: Well, happy weekend to you. This is The Real Money Pros. And yes, that's what we're here to do. We're here to make confusing financial topics simple. Because if there's one thing the financial advisor industry does, and they certainly get a bad rap for this, is making you think that all these things are so complicated and you need some secret decoder pin, then that's how you need to understand it. So you must hire that said person so then you can get to your goals. That's not necessarily the case. A lot of times it's just you need the education, you might need some analogies, you might need some visualization, some theater of mind, if you will, for it to make sense. But also you probably have specific questions that apply for your specific situation. I mean, there is that thought process around the strategy and the inner workings of this financial concept and this and that. But then you have that, you got to bridge that to, okay, what does that mean for me? I'm married. I got my kids. I want to retire. Here's how much I make. Here's the things that I want to do. And here's my quality of life. How do you bring that together? Well, that's what we are here to do for you today and every weekend for that matter. I'm Jeremiah Bates. He is Nick Daniels. We are Fiduciary Financial Advisors and we are live. A lot of great financial programs out there over the weekend. What sets us apart is you can interact with us live, whether you want to call the program or you want to send us a text message or you want to send us an email. Fair game. Send it our way. If you give us the authorization, we'll answer that question online, workshop it through, and hopefully give you and the greater audience more education, some more things to ponder on that really just puts everyone in a better position at the end of the day. That's what we're here to do. We're not here to sell anything. We're here to guide, give advice, provide education. That's it. We are a sponsor-driven program, period, end of story. Phone lines are open, 979-59-MONEY. That is 979-596-6639. You can text that number as well. Send us an email, jeremiah@therealmoneypros.com. 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Like I said, any comments, questions, send them our way. Nick, obviously a historic event that took place on Friday, and that's SpaceX, the company that is the brainchild of Elon Musk with all these different ventures. When you talk about space exploration, reusable rockets, trying to make the human species multiplanetary, you'd have the Starlink satellites that provide broadband internet basically anywhere that you have a unobstructed view of the sky. You also have, what's the other one in there? You have, oh, and their AI company as well.
18: XAI.
17: XAI. So obviously a lot of hype, a lot of enthusiasm, a lot of headlines that was leading up to this public offering. And just real quick, this IPO, just a fancy way to say that the SpaceX was previously a private company, meaning you could not go to your Fidelity account, your Schwab account, and have ownership of SpaceX. But now you can. And that took place on June 12th. And that IPO, tough to say if it beat expectations. I think there were some expectations that it would open up and start trading lower than actually what its IPO price was, which is $135. But correct. I think at the end of the day, it wasn't really volatile. I feel like it had some pretty quick price discovery, at least for that first trading day. I think it finished up around 19, 20% to end the day.
18: Yeah, right at 19%. Again, the IPO price was supposed to be $135. Right at opening, it shot to $150. Throughout the day, it hit a peak of $176, and then settled in to close at $160.95 a share. So right at a 19% gain on its first day. And in after hours trading, it's still a little bit above closing price, but not a huge swing in price action after hours. They raised $75 billion. On June 12th, on Friday. So that makes it the largest initial public offering in history, giving SpaceX a market cap of $2.1 trillion. That is crazy. That is absolutely crazy.
17: Well, I think it's when you start getting into the numbers of billions and trillions, it's just really hard for the human mind to put something tangible compared to that. What's wild is like the time of which like you, it would take you to get somewhere if it was like 100 miles, 1,000 miles, a million miles, a billion miles, and a trillion miles. It's mind-boggling. It's like, how does that even happen? But this is where we are. This is the state of the markets. This is the state of, you know, these private companies. And keep in mind, there's still a couple coming down the horizon that might not much have as much hype, and they're working behind the scenes filing some initial interest or confidential IPOs with the SEC. But you have OpenAI, which is the company that was the creator of ChatGPT, lots of retail users. You have Anthropic, which they have their large language model Claude, and a lot of retail users. These companies are going to be doing their IPOs to the likes of the trillions as well. I think the initial estimated value of SpaceX, OpenAI, and Anthropic, I think it was between $3.5 and $4 trillion with a T. And this just speaks to this narrative that's been driving the markets over the past few years. And it's this hype and enthusiasm around AI. And I use that word hype cautiously because I think generally speaking, that the terminology of hype means that it's not necessarily justified. It's like irrational exuberance. Like, does it live up to the hype? But you could argue that that's where things are going. I do think that there's some companies very similar to the dot-com bubble that might be a part of some froth that may have a high valuation that didn't have that justification. But I think if you look at AI in a vacuum on its own, as far as the technology and the mass investment and how this is going to be used, I think it's here to stay.
18: Yeah, something I was reading about this IPO for SpaceX, and I thought it was interesting. They were comparing a few of the details of SpaceX as a company going public versus Tesla, when Tesla went public, right? And they were saying, okay, at the time, Tesla was only a car company. And you could argue that Tesla was more of like a battery company at the time, but that was their product, was the cars that they were launching. And that was it. They were at the forefront of electric vehicles. It was definitely a niche, and nobody was quite sure of what's going to happen with Tesla if these electric vehicles aren't adopted, yada, yada, yada. One of the differences they were saying with SpaceX is SpaceX actually has about three different you could say product offerings that they're working on that are either developed or in development. You already covered the reusable rockets, right? And SpaceX as a company is launching not just their own satellites. I mean, they are the number one provider for getting anyone's satellite into space. So they have that business vein. When you talk about XAI, and where they're talking about trying to get compute, putting compute power in outer space, because then you don't have the energy demand to cool those servers, keep them cold. That's an avenue of business. And then developing the AI itself, the large language models. There's this Grok.
17: Mm-hmm.
18: I always want to say Gronk, like the football player, but Grok. But, you know, so they've kind of got three potential streams of business revenue that they're looking at. And they were just saying, basically, the article was saying it appears to be more of a positive trend, positive trajectory for your initial purchase of SpaceX stock, now that it's public, to see growth that we all want to see, the growth that's up and to the right.
17: I think also looking at SpaceX, it's a question that is reasonable for a lot of individuals is, should I invest in it? Question. I mean, if you have that top of mind, if you've been thinking about it, if you're like, dang it, I was not in front of a computer, it totally slipped my mind to purchase SpaceX on Friday and it finished up 20%. Dang it. Well, I'm going to buy some when the market opens on Monday. If you have that top of mind, please call us because we'd love to walk through, is this a good idea or not? Because interesting statistic. So this was IPO, essentially a gentleman by the name of Jay Ritter out of the University of Florida. He did some analysis on IPO data, initial public offerings. And across more than 9,000 operating company IPOs, okay, so basically you had 9,000 companies that filed IPOs going back from 1975 going to 2021. 60% of those companies finished flat, meaning no growth on their stock price, or lower 3 years after their first close. Only 16% more than doubled. So if you're looking at the historical reference points around IPOs. Now, could you argue this is different? Perhaps. You look at the technology, you look at the leadership. It's a little bit different than what we've seen of who was at the helm and obviously access to information back to 1975, even back to, you know, the 2010s.
18: Oh, no kidding.
17: The probabilities of SpaceX based on those numbers, not too high. So the question becomes, why do you want to own it and what's your strategy? We'll be right back.
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2: Here's what you've made popular by getting your stream on. Starting us off this week is Maximum Pleasure Guaranteed on Apple TV. That is followed by From on MGM+. The new season of The Four Seasons on Netflix slides back to 5 with Your Friends and Neighbors on Apple TV in at 7. Debuting at the 6th spot this week is the new Apple TV remake of Cape Fear. Off Campus on Amazon Prime Video slips back to 5 with Euphoria on HBO Max up to 4. The Burrows on Netflix remains at 3 this week after capturing the top spot last week. Spider-Noir starring Nicolas Cage on Amazon Prime Video slides back to 2. And that means Widow's Bay on Apple TV is back on top this week, your number one streamed show.
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0: 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Also, we're live. If you have questions, call us. Send us a text message, 979-59-MONEY. That's 979-596-6639. Okay. Wild statistic when I'm talking about when we're talking about SpaceX and now it's market capitalization. So for market capitalization, because you'll hear this a lot of times in headlines of, oh, the first $1 trillion company here and its market cap is now worth over $1 trillion. You take the amount of stocks that are out there for this company that's eligible to be traded, multiply that by the stock price, you get the market capitalization, aka the value of that company. So we're looking at SpaceX. Yeah. What was it? What did you say? Two and a half?
1: $2.11 trillion market cap.
0: So just to give some perspective on this, if we were looking at a million and a billion and a trillion, comparing the two, trying to put something tangible towards it, a million seconds ago was last week. 1 billion seconds ago, the internet was barely a thing. 1 trillion seconds ago, Neanderthals were still walking the earth and the humans were in the Stone Age. So it just boggles the mind of when you enter into this territory, but here is where we are. Now, I think an important thing to know about SpaceX is, obviously, we put it out there, and that question's still out there if you want to call the program. Are you excited about SpaceX? Do you think its initial gain in the market when it became publicly traded on Friday, was that justified? Do you think that stock will continue to go up and to the right? Or are you negative on SpaceX, meaning you wouldn't touch it with a 10-foot pole? But I think it's important to also touch on the fact that if you are doing what you would know as passive investing or index investing, which, correct, to be clear, is no argument for me there, where you can buy broader markets. You don't need to be as selective to try to pick your winners. You get diversification and you get representation through hopefully the U.S. market, international markets. You can get in different sector and different asset classes, meaning large companies, your small caps, your mid caps, your large caps, your bottle caps, you name it. You can get access to it through these passive investing vehicles. So with SpaceX, there is going to be some changes, not necessarily changes, but some inclusion in for a lot of these passive investors, even if they want SpaceX or not.
1: Yeah, so I'll springboard on that. Remember, prior to their IPO, the NASDAQ 100, ticker symbol QQQ, they revised their rules on what it takes to be included, actually to facilitate the SpaceX IPO. And so what you will see is, if you own QQQ, again, that NASDAQ 100 index fund, you are probably going to be a partial owner now of shares of SpaceX in as little as 15 days. So realistically, we're looking at late June, early July. If you own that passive index fund, you've got SpaceX. There is Vanguard licenses these CRISP funds, which CRISP, C-R-S-P. Now that stands for, where is it right here? The Center for Research in Security Prices. That's based out of the University of Chicago Booth School of Business. It's a rules-based formula on what to include. It's automatic. Based on their standards, again, which Vanguard exclusively licenses that, if you own the following ETFs, the Vanguard Total Stock Market Index, if you own the Vanguard Growth ETF, or in your retirement plan, if you have the Vanguard, the mutual fund, the ticker symbol VTAX, which mirrors up with the ETF VTI, the Total Stock Market Index. Those three funds, you are going to now have ex-

0: exposure to SpaceX within 5 business days. So don't feel like you missed out on the IPO. You're going to own SpaceX within 5 days. Now, the S&P 500 is a different dog.
1: Well, yeah, I think it's important to note like how these index operates, because if you are participating in your employer's 401k, what you probably see when you set that up or if you make investment changes is they have a fund lineup. You know, there might be maybe 10 to 20 different options in there. A lot of times they have what's called target date funds. So it'll say like, you know, target date fund 2060. And what that means is that as you get closer to 2060, that investment, that vehicle is just going to get more conservative. So if you look at the actual holdings within that fund, you know, if you're 30 years away, you're going to be more equity based, right?
0: Correct.
1: Less fixed income, less cash. But as you get closer to 2060, that'll get more conservative. Sometimes it makes sense. Sometimes it doesn't. Take that with an asterisk. I'm not the biggest fan of target date funds generally, especially for someone who's 30, 20, or even 10 years out from retirement. Those things might be a little bit too conservative. Just a little side note. But bottom line is you'll likely have a lineup of those types of options in your 401k. And then you're likely going to have an S&P 500 fund, like a mid-cap fund, a small cap, some international. So most of investors, especially doing through the 401k space, you're inherently investing in these passive indexes. And so how do they arrive at it? Let's take the S&P 500. The S&P 500, Standard & Poor's is the company that basically creates that list. So if you go buy, let's say, SPY or IVV, these are ticker symbols of S&P 500 ETFs, meaning if you took $1,000 and invested it in one of those ETFs, it's going to track what the S&P 500 does. So if
0: Correct.
1: The S&P 500 is up, then that ETF, if the S&P 500 is up 5%, that ETF should be up 5%, maybe slightly less at the end of the year, because they usually charge a negligible fee of like 0.03%, if you will. So it might be a slight disconnect there, but not much, negligible at the end of the day. So how do you, the next actual question could be, okay, well, how does Standard & Poor's, like what companies actually are in the S&P 500? It's based on the rules and criteria that Standard & Poor's sets. And they have their own rules-based process that allows a company to be included into the S&P 500 or removed from the S&P 500. And it's the same thing with the Dow Jones, the same thing with the NASDAQ 100. It's the same thing with these other indexes that are published. I mean, it's basically just a running list. Well, that list needs to have some rules of who's going to go in and who's going to go out. So I know there was some rumors that the S&P 500 was going to make some exceptions for SpaceX. Not the case. They got to show 4 quarters of basically profitability. They got to be of a certain size, a certain trading amount. And reality is SpaceX, based on their initial financials, they don't meet the profitability side of things. Could they get there? We'll see. Might take some time. 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
4: News. I'm Daria Albinger. President Trump says the U.S. and Iran are scheduled to sign a framework for a peace deal tomorrow. Meanwhile, at least one person is dead after a tent collapsed at a church in Manita, Virginia, during a church celebration last night. More than 20 people were injured. The U.S. beat Paraguay 4-1 at L.A. Stadium last night in the opening match of the 2026 FIFA World Cup. The U.S. taking the lead just 7 minutes into the game. It was the first match played on U.S. soil since 1994. And next up for the Stars and the Stripes is Australia. They will meet next Friday night in Australia. America's listening to Fox News.
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1: Said, I think it'll probably take a little bit of time, at least from a fundamental standpoint, for SpaceX to actually show, you know, positive, like good, solid profitability. But that doesn't necessarily mean that the stock price, there can be a disconnect between those two.
0: Correct.
1: Meaning a company does not necessarily have to be profitable to see that stock price going up and to the right, because the stock market is a discounting mechanism, meaning it's forward looking. It's pricing that company based on what it's going to produce in the future. And that just can, that cycle just perpetuates itself. So again, let's pivot from that. And I want to talk about taxes and an event or a date or a deadline, if you will, that's going to take place at the end of this year that may have been off the radar for many individuals who went ahead and put themselves in this type of investment known as a qualified opportunity zone.
0: Yeah.
1: A QOZ.
0: These QOZs. Jeremiah, like, to remind our listeners, where did these come from? Well, the qualified opportunity zones were created back in 2017 in President Trump's first term under the Tax Cuts and Jobs Act. And the whole idea was to take areas that had, think of like areas in cities, municipalities that had been neglected, or industrial areas that were ready to be developed, things like this, kind of air quotes, like shovel ready projects, so to speak, right? But it was designed to say, hey, how can we incentivize investors to pour dollars into these projects so that we can revitalize communities. And on that point, qualified opportunity zones have revitalized many, many cities and regions. Back in February, I was in Vancouver, Washington, and their waterfront area in downtown Vancouver, beautiful, awesome, full of like fine dining, cool coffee shops, like just nice walking paths and bridges and everything right there along the Columbia River. That was a qualified opportunity zone where prior to 2017, it was abysmal, run down. You didn't want to go down and hang out there. Now you do because of this qualified opportunity zone. It pulled in dollars to invest and revitalize. Now, here's the kicker on these QOZs, right? The whole idea was, let's say you have a business that you wanted to sell, piece of highly appreciated real estate that you wanted to sell, and you were going to have this huge taxable gain. Let's just say $1 million in taxable gains that you were going to have to pay long-term cap gains taxes. So 15 or 20%, right? In all likelihood. It was said, hey, you roll those gains, you roll that $1 million into this qualified opportunity zone, you get to defer, not like eliminate altogether.
1: Key note there,
0: let's be clear. You get to defer the long-term capital gains tax on that $1 million. And if you keep your investment in that qualified opportunity zone for 10 years or longer, the appreciation on that $1 million investment will not be taxable either. And that was really, really great. Doesn't that sound nice? I have 10 years to wait before I have to pay my long-term capital gains tax on that $1 million profit. And if I keep it in beyond 10 years, if that $1 million has turned into 1.5, I can pull my 1.5 out and that whole part comes out tax-free. Sounds really nice. Again, it worked as far as pulling in funds to revitalize so many areas and so many communities. But the devil's in the details. We're running up on the end of that 10-year period. And Jeremiah, what is this looking like for people who poured their gains, 1031 exchange, their gains, or just put in new cash? Well, no, it's really on the 1031, sorry. But poured in these gains into qualified opportunity zones.
1: Well, there's a deadline. So again, this is part of the Tax Cuts and Jobs Act of 2017. So when these qualified opportunity zones or QOZ funds became available, anyone who got into these, they had this deadline looming that shows that December 31, 2026, Nick, in your example, that $1 million gain that was rolled into that QOZ, it's deferred until that date. So what does this look like logistically? It means that your tax documents will show that in December 31, 2026, you're going to recognize that capital gain that you deferred from whatever year prior. So let's imagine 2023, you sold the business and you deferred those gains into that qualified opportunity zone. Then great, you didn't recognize that capital gain in that year, deferred it out, and 2 years seems like a lifetime ago, right? Or 3 years seems like a lifetime ago. But now it's important to understand this because we got a lot of runway so far this year to understand that if you are part of that qualified opportunity zone, you can start putting some things in place to help mitigate that potential tax bogey. Because, I mean, if it was a gain of close to $1 million, who knows? Maybe your income changed. Maybe you're making more. So now you got to look at, okay, what is some low hanging tax fruit that I can take advantage of? And maybe there's some great deferral there. Maybe it's a little bit limited. Bottom line is at least you can be prepared to come up with a liquidity event. Now, I do know that it's not all of these qualified opportunity funds are cut the same, right? There's going to be a lot of different options out there. There's a lot of these qualified opportunity zones across the country that are eligible, meaning there's lots of qualified opportunity zone funds available, a lot of fund sponsors available. So we're painting with broad brushstrokes here. But a big part of this was that there'd be refinancing within these funds. Like if there was debt that the fund was actually using to operate on, that could in turn result in a liquidity event, which would provide you liquidity to help cover that said tax bogey that would be due when you file your 2026 taxes. So you're looking early 2027, standard tax operating procedure. Bottom line is, if you participated in a qualified opportunity zone per the jobs, the Tax Cuts and Jobs Act of 2017. Start meeting with your tax professional. Start meeting with your advisor. Bring this up to them and say, hey, got a little reminder that that taxable gain that we deferred, good chance it's becoming, it's going to come due December 31st, 2026. Meaning 2026, I'm going to recognize a large capital gain. What is it going to be? How much we did? How much did we defer? What should we be doing basically now up until the end of the year to help mitigate that? But first, uncover what it is. Find out what it is. And then look at, okay, what options are available so you can start getting some planning put in place. Because there are some planning opportunities that can take place before the deadline. Whether that's a donor advised fund, maybe if it's a charitable contribution, maybe you still have earned income and you can defer money on a pre-tax basis. Maybe you have some losses that you can recognize from some other type of investment that you can sell, recognize the loss to offset that tax bogey. Maybe there's some other types of investments that you can defer money into. But the key thing to note here is that depending on what timeline you got into that qualified opportunity zone or that qualified opportunity fund, you still might not be able to access the liquidity into it.
0: Yeah. And one of the things that, that while this was all going on, like back in 2017, 2018, after the creation of these things, you know, as we were reminding people, hey, these qualified opportunity zones, they're illiquid, meaning once you put your money in, you're not likely to be getting it back out. Because essentially, think of this, most of them were some sort of construction project, building, revitalizing downtown areas, things like that. So your money was illiquid. And you weren't getting any sort of passive income flow from those either, right? It's not like you were buying a seven-story apartment complex and now you're collecting rent from all of those tenants while you're in this qualified opportunity zone. They were mainly construction projects. So you weren't even seeing cash flow coming in from this. They were illiquid. And you could have to come up with $150,000, $200,000 potentially to cover that tax bogey. One thing you want to ask your tax professional if you're in a qualified opportunity zone, hey, should I consider making a 2026 fourth quarter estimated tax payment in the month of January so I don't run into any penalties for underpayment?
1: Or yeah, or look at the safe harbor rules around withholding. So maybe you don't want to come up with that liquidity event right away because you might have to sell some highly appreciated stock and you don't want to do that in 2026. Well, maybe look at doing the safe harbor rule, which is based on your previous year's income. So you know you just pay that amount. So even if there's a large under withholding, at least you're not penalized for not coming up with those payments you would do. Because again, if you're looking at a large taxable gain that you weren't expecting, that could cause a lot of surprises, and surprises from taxes generally are not good. A few more things we got to cover on these qualified opportunity zones. Make sure you don't run into a tax bogey. We'll be right back.
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1: 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Again, therealmoneypros.com is where you can find us. We are live. Phone lines are open. We're in the first hour of a three-hour live program broadcasting across the country. So I know some markets will pick us up for the first hour. Some will pick us up for the first two. Some might pick us up for the full three. So again, if you've missed any part or if a different program starts at the top of the hour again, go to therealmoneypros.com. You can catch the topics that we are talking about. Again, 979-59-MONEY. That is 979-596-6639. Call us, send us a text message as well. You have questions, we'll get you an answer. These qualified opportunity zones, if you were invested in those, if you put money into this alternative asset, again, the point, the, your main takeaway from the last segment that we were talking about is like December 31st, 2026, that capital gain that you deferred in whatever year that you got into this opportunity zone, it's going to, you're going to recognize it this year. And it's going to act as if that you recognized it December 31st, 2026, which means that when you are gathering all your tax documents and doing your tax filing, you know, in those first 3 to 4 months, the first quarter of 2027, that's going to be a part of it. So just make sure that you're taking that into your protocol and that you, and again, we have plenty of time this year to figure out what options do you have available. We're going to go back to the phone lines right now. Again, 979-59-MONEY. That's 979-596-6639. We have Thomas on the line. Thomas, what can we do for you?
21: Hey, Thomas, or Jeremiah. Sorry, I almost called you my own name. I was listening to you on the radio here. So I just had a quick question on the QOZs because it's something that I've heard of, and it's actually not pertained to me, but I feel like it's timely because I got a good friend who has been working at Micron for a while. Obviously, you guys are up to tune about what's happening over there with the stock. I was just wondering if QOZs are something you can defer gains into with appreciated stock. I mean, and in this case, you know, Micron. And I'm not sure about my friend's exact gains, but I can you know, assume from how long he's been getting these RSUs that he's probably sitting on quite a bit.
1: Great question, and the answer is yes. Now there's some differences to this because what we're talking about is the QOZ rules that were per the Tax Cuts and Jobs Act of 2017. Now the big beautiful bill per this administration, they've done, I don't know if you want to call them enhancements, but they've done some changes on QOZ rules going into 2027 and beyond. So essentially what this means is he wouldn't actually take those shares of Micron or any highly appreciated stock and put it to the fund. Essentially, how that would take place is if he sold Micron, meaning if he sold those shares of Micron, obviously that's going to result in a taxable gain. Now, per QOZ rules, you have 180 days to then roll that gain. So let's imagine he sold some shares of Micron, his capital gain on paper after recognizing that sell, let's just say it's $500,000. Like that's the actual taxable gain that resulted from that sell. He would have 180 days to identify qualified opportunity zones, qualified opportunity funds, roll that gain of $500,000 into those qualified opportunity zone funds, and then he would not have taxes in 2026, assuming that he did it, or if he did it in 2027, he would defer those taxes out in following the structure and what's aligned with the qualified opportunity zones. And I do know per the Big Beautiful Bill, they have a different categorization of these qualified opportunity zones. If my memory might be mistaking to me, but I think if you defer that gain into, I think if it's a qualified opportunity zone around farming, if I'm not mistaken, then you actually see an enhanced tax benefit. I'll confirm that whether that's right or wrong. But to answer your question directly, absolutely. Whether it's a capital gain across the board, whether it's a piece of property that's sold, whether that's a stock that's sold. But the question becomes, and this is where the tax tail can only wag the dog so much, and I'll Nick, you can add in here, but if he rolls that money into a qualified opportunity zone, the key thing to be aware of, tax deferral is great and the tax savings is great, but it's illiquid, meaning you're taking that liquid money that you have and you're deferring that into an illiquid investment. Sometimes that makes a lot of sense, sometimes it's not. So anytime that we're reviewing this alternative investment landscape, it's always important to know, okay, what is the liquidity needs or the liquidity forecast on the horizon? So we're just not letting tax savings govern every decision that we make. Because imagine you defer into a qualified opportunity zone, and then 2 years later, he's like, I need some money because I want to go do this and that. And it's like, well, like Nick's point with these qualified opportunity zones, these are projects, meaning it's like any real estate investment endeavor. Like if you were to invest in that, you can't just sell it halfway through to try and get a liquidity event, especially when you're pooling money together. So I know a long-winded response, but I want to make sure that all the dynamics are covered of a QOZ. If you have a capital gain, whether from selling stock, in this case Micron, certainly can roll that capital gain to a QOZ.
0: Something else you could consider, okay, in a scenario like this where you have highly appreciated stock, you're charitably minded, and you're saying, is there a way that I can take this asset, this highly appreciated stock, and we'll pick on Micron, and somehow use it to offset the taxes that are coming due from this qualified opportunity zone? You may want to consider a donor-advised fund. Because in donating that highly appreciated stock to a donor advised fund, you're going to get a deduction and
1: avoid the capital
0: gains. That would offset the capital gains tax. But again, there's so many nuances to consider in that. Do you still need liquidity? Are you going to need some sort of passive income? So it's just an idea that for some people out there, again, who are charitably minded and looking for ways to, especially like if you don't have the liquidity to cover this upcoming tax bogey from rolling your gains into the QOZ, but you have another asset that you're willing to donate, you could offset those.
1: Yeah. Thomas, did that answer your question?
21: Yeah, that was perfect. I mean, I think what I got from that, the main thing to consider was just the liquidity. And, you know, if you needed access to that money, I think that's probably the biggest piece that you'll have to analyze. But no, that makes sense. I appreciate it. I just wanted to make sure that was even an option because it kind of perked my ears. I've heard this every now and again and just wasn't quite sure.
1: Well, thanks for calling the program, Thomas. Certainly appreciate it. Again, phone lines are open, 979-59-MONEY. That is 979-596-6639. I want to talk about donor advised funds in the next hour because we're running out of time, because it's an important thing to analyze. Because, Nick, like you brought up, if he was to take those shares of Micron and actually put them into a donor advised fund. And to be clear, a donor advised fund is just a fancy way to say it's an account. Like, literally, that's what it is.
0: Yeah.
1: It is an account that is under the umbrella of a donor advised fund. So I know that's kind of a fancy way to say, like, when you hear the word fund, it's like, oh, man, that probably sounds complicated, a lot of, like, legal paperwork. There's really not.
0: It's just an account title.
1: It's just an account title. Just like if you went to Charles Schwab and opened up an IRA, there's rules around how much you can put in the IRA, how, what the tax consequences are taking money out. Same thing with a Roth. Very similar to a donor advised fund. I know Charles Schwab offers these. I think Fidelity does too. And I'm sure there's many other custodians. Those are just the two ones that come top of mind. And obviously with Schwab, the main custodian that we use, pretty well familiar with it. So if you want to set up this donor advised fund, you set it up. You can invest money inside of the donor advised fund. I mean, it's just an account. But if you had highly appreciated shares of Micron, or fast forward the clock and SpaceX is up 1,000x, and you say, you know what, I'm sitting on a level of liquidity and net worth that I want to start doing some charitable endeavors, have that desired outcome. So let's just make it tax efficient altruistically. Let's just take that shares of Micron, put them in the donor advised fund. It's liquidated, no taxable event in doing that liquidation. And then you also get that deduction because essentially you're putting money into a charity. Now, it's not going directly to a charity. It's going to the donor advised fund. But how that looks on your tax return, it's the same. Now, there's some rules and some things that you, I don't say rules, but there's some interesting numbers that I was looking at of, well, does it make sense? Like, what would make more sense? Sell the stock, recognize the capital gain, and then take the cash and put it in the donor advised fund? Or does it make sense to take the stock, transfer in the donor advised fund, and then sell? True, you avoid the capital gain, but does it make sense to recognize the capital gain, use the cash into the donor advised fund? Because that deduction that you get is moves the needle as far as the net taxes you would pay. Something that we can analyze. We'll talk about at the top of next hour. Again, we are here. We are live. 979-59-MONEY. That's 979-596-6639.
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7: Deal for a deal. I'm Daria Albinger, Fox News. President Trump says the framework for a peace agreement with Iran is expected to be signed tomorrow. Fox's Rich Hetson at the White House says the sticking point had been the nuclear program.
8: American and Iranian officials say they've made significant progress in negotiations on a ceasefire agreement. Senior administration official says the two sides are about 80 to 85% of the way there. Iranian Foreign Minister Abbas Araghchi writes a deal, quote, has never been closer. Pending its finalization, the media should refrain from entering speculation about its content. Specifics are unclear, though a senior administration official suggested an initial phase would extend the ceasefire for 60 days when Iran would reopen the Strait of Hormuz, agree to dismantle its nuclear material and ship it out of the country, and end its support for terrorist groups across the region. If Iran hits certain performance metrics, then it could receive access to billions in frozen assets.
7: Vice President Vance emphasizing Iran will meet its obligations before it sees any economic benefits. Team USA won its World Cup opener last night against Paraguay, 4-1.
9: Amazing, spectacular, historic. It's being called the best U.S. men's national soccer team showing at a World Cup ever. And that's because for the first time in history, the U.S. men's national soccer team scored 4 goals in a World Cup match. To put that in perspective, Team USA scored 3 goals total in the last World Cup. Now, last night, Team USA dominated Paraguay 4-1 in Los Angeles, led by Flo Balogun, becoming the first American to score 2 goals in a World Cup match since 1930.
7: Fox's Brian Yenis outside MetLife Stadium, which has been rebranded New York, New Jersey Stadium for the tournament. This, by the way, is the first time the U.S. has hosted a World Cup match since 1994. Next up for the U.S., Australia, next week in Seattle. 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
21: And we are back. 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We are the Real Money Pros. I'm Jeremiah Bates. 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We are fiduciary financial advisors. Not here to sell, here to guide, provide advice, provide education. The more education you have, the better you will be at making critical financial decisions. We are live, which means you can interact with us. I know we had some callers coming through. Seems like a few of them dropped. Hey, that's part of the game. But if you have questions, we have answers. You want to change the topic. You want to talk about taxes. You want to talk about estate planning, retirement planning. You want to talk about SpaceX. We covered that earlier in the day or earlier in the hour. Please send it our way. 979-59-MONEY. That is 979-596-6639. You can send us a text message as well. We're going to go to the text lines because we've got some good questions coming through over the topics we were talking about in the first hour. And this is, I'll kind of summarize this. We sold the rental property in 2021. An advisor that we were working with put us into one of these opportunity zone funds. The idea was that we didn't have to pay the capital gain on that sale of that rental property. We have not received any money from this fund. I just found out that the tax is coming due at the end of the year, meaning that 21 tax. Are we really going to owe the IRS money we've never seen? Not sure how to handle taxes for 2026. Yeah, I mean, it's an issue that, I won't say an issue, but it's going to be something that anyone who invested into a qualified opportunity zone that they're going to run into in 2026. I mean, so in this case, what they did is they sold the rental property in 2021. They were likely looking at a large capital gain. They were advised to roll that capital gain into an illiquid investment known as an opportunity zone. And in doing that, they did not have to pay the capital gain from selling that rental property in 2021. Now, fast forward to 2026. That's 5 years. So during that 5 years, that opportunity zone fund hasn't issued any dividends, any interest, or any type of return as far as income. And now that they're seeing that, hey, the deadline is in 2026, we're actually going to recognize that capital gain. How do we handle the taxes?
1: My hope would be that the basis that they kept out, because in this text it's saying they were advised to take the gains from the rental property, put those into a QOZ. Hopefully the basis that they kept, they
21: have access to it.
1: They have access to it. Yeah. Whether they moved that into a savings account, whether they took to the basis and maybe just put it into a brokerage account and had some investments. But hopefully there's some liquidity within the basis that they kept to help cover this tax bogey. Otherwise, one of the things I've been thinking about is just, man, how many people are going to be out there listening? And this might be you, listener, hanging out this week and listening to our show. The only thing that you have is this QOZ fund now that you're sitting on. And then what if you're only sitting on pre-tax retirement accounts between you and your spouse? And you've got to take a chunk of change out of an IRA to cover that tax bogey. It's going to make you take out way more than you need to, because now you're going to have to account for your federal income tax coming out of an IRA, potentially state income tax, depending on where you live, to generate the liquidity needed for this QOZ tax bogey. It could really bite a lot of people.
21: No, it could. I want to cover the two questions that are kind of sticking out here, where he says, are we really going to owe the IRS on money we've never seen? Well, I wouldn't necessarily pose the question that way, because obviously you probably had a good return on the rental property. That's why you want to defer the taxes. Usually if you have a high taxable gain, it means you had a good return on your investment. So, I mean, essentially you just, instead of taking that money and paying taxes on in 2021, you just put that money into a different asset. Like, it's still there. You still own it, but it's just illiquid. I mean, a lot of people have this with equity in their home. I mean, your home has grown and appreciated for over the past 20, 30 years. You own it free and clear. And it's like, yeah, I own over a $1 million house free and clear, but, you know, all I have money is left over here. So you just might have to get creative. I mean, bottom line is you still got the money. Now we're just looking at some tax planning efficiencies. And then the next question is, not sure how to handle taxes for 2026. You got to get in front of this now. Like right. Meaning we're basically halfway through the year, a little bit over, maybe a few days over halfway through the year. You got to start looking at a number of things. You got to get with your tax counsel and you got to uncover, what is that gain that you deferred? What is that dollar amount? Number one, get that set aside, figure out what that number is. Now you got to look at all of your sources of income in 2026. How are you getting income? Are you getting it through Social Security? Are you getting it through pension? Are you getting it through dividend income for your investments? Grab that. Have you recognized any taxable events so far this year? Put that into place. Like, get a snapshot of all of those items now, because you have about 6 months of runway to do some effective planning to help mitigate that tax bogey. Even if your options are limited, at least you know what that's going to be, so you can start coming up with ideas of how to get the liquidity to cover
9: whatever that tax bogey is. In this case, the last thing you want to do is sit idly on the sidelines, wait for your tax filing to be done, and you're just left scrambling. And the fact that you'd already be in the next calendar year, your tax planning strategies are, they're going to be few and far between, really few and far between.
1: Yeah. I mean, like, I'm thinking, okay, what would be something helpful? Well, I suppose if we saw a huge market correction, like the AI rug gets pulled out from underneath us and you've got a brokerage account where you could harvest significant losses to offset your taxable gains. But, you know, yeah, being an advisor, I don't want to see anyone's accounts drop 20%.
9: No, not at all. And it's just, you know, that this question, it's a great question. And this is it's going to be a situation that many QOZ investors are going to run into. And it just comes down to understand what it's going to be. How do you cover it? And simple as that. Make sure you get some good guidance. Making sure you're working, if you got a good advisor that you're working with who can help analyze this with you so they can look at the entirety of the situation. Like, also look at the dynamics of the funds that you are put into. Like, will they offer you any liquidity? That's something that you want to look at as well.
1: Yeah, and we hit on it in the earlier hour. I mean, all of these funds are so different and unique. Being that it's, you know, we're looking at calendar year 2026, and so many of these funds were created in 2017, 2018 when these projects got going. You could also keep your fingers crossed and hope that they're, close to being finished, where, you know, it could get sold to a different investor, maybe a DST fund or something like that, move from a QOZ into a DST fund where they're going to pick up this property that's now producing cash flow, and you might have a liquidity opportunity. It's on you to do the research, though.
9: Yeah.
1: At the end of the day.
9: Yep. Yeah, we got another text question. It's kind of along the same lines. It's from Eugene. We did one of these opportunity zone investments a few years back after selling some stock. My wife is asking if we were supposed to do something on our taxes every year because of it. We kind of set it and forget it. Want to make sure we're not behind on anything before that 2026 deadline. Same thing. You just got to go back to that initial year that you got into these qualified opportunity zones, figure out what the gain is. Then once you figure out that gain, look at the entirety tax situation of what you've done so far in 2026, what you anticipate, and then start getting some planning done. Make sure you get some good counsel, some good advice. Work with a good fiduciary advisor or work with some good tax counsel, and make sure you got all your data, all your tangible numbers for this year, so then you can start coming up with some strategies. It's going to be paramount. Great questions, though. Phone lines are open, 979-59-MONEY. That is 979-596-6639. We're going to go to the phones right now. We have Tom calling out of Los Angeles. Tom, what can we do for you?
2: Hi, thanks for taking the call. Question, I'm retired. I've got about $2 million in IRA assets. I'm looking to make a change from my current financial advisor where I'm currently paying a percentage. And my question is, what is the advantage of staying with another, advisor who, you know, charges me a percentage, you know, versus doing a flat fee advisor?
9: No, it's a great question. I mean, I would argue it's where you're seeing your value. And the best example I can give you is working with, before the break. So, Tom, if you want to stay on the line over our break, please do. And Nick, I'd love to get your thoughts on this. But really, when you're looking at the difference between flat fee advisor and asset management, is flat fee, you've defined a scope of work and you're paying for that scope of work. Whether that's going to be from a financial planning standpoint, whether that's going to be analysis on an allocation, maybe it's going to be, you know, really, really anything in your financial realm. But generally that scope of work is defined, that scope of work is completed, and you pay for that level of work. Versus the asset management side of things, well, it operates functionally differently, because you're getting active asset management, which we will talk about actually what that is and why it's suitable for some, but not for all. This is The Real Money Pros. We'll be right back.
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21: 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Nick, N-I-C, at therealmoneypros.com as well. We're going to go back to the phones. Tom, thank you so much for hanging on during the break. And it's a great question. This comparison of working with an

0: at your company, how dumb it down for me? How would a flat fee program work versus an assets management under management program work?
1: Yeah, Tom, if you don't mind, I'll jump in and answer that. I think it's important for all of our listeners to understand there is distinct work that is done if you're going with a flat rate plan versus asset under management. And I'll try to be brief and keep it high level, but on that flat rate planning, typically what the end user is going to be receiving is input on tax efficiencies. Are your assets not only are they located in the right places based on your goals now that you're in retirement? From pre-tax, Roth, non-qualified assets, you should be getting guidance on the most strategic ways to be pulling funds from your various resources in order to achieve your goals in retirement or continue to meet those goals in retirement. And it's comprehensive, right? It is evaluating what's your longevity, what kind of risks. There's a lot of risk management that goes on in your flat rate planning, meaning if we're dealing with married people, what would the surviving spouse look like in the case of an unexpected and severe health incident or incidents where long-term care is needed? How would that impact your odds of success in retirement? So it's looking at all of those things. That is one that is planning in a nutshell. We're looking at all of these things. Mm-hmm. We're preparing contingencies for them. We're advising the client on, here's where you should pull from. Here's what you should do. The biggest thing to remember, though, that in flat rate planning, the onus for implementation is on the client. The way that we here within our office conduct flat rate planning, your accounts are not visible to us. Yeah, I mean, you're more than welcome to bring in a statement so we can see the holdings, but we don't see your accounts. We don't have access to any of these things.
2: It's like a point in time.
1: Yeah.
2: Kind of like a point in time situation analyzing mm-hmm. that and then going based on that versus the asset management side of things. It's ongoing. I mean, there's eyes on it. And I would argue this. I mean, really it could come down to if we're looking at these two items completely separate in a vacuum. But Tom, if I was going to ask, answer your question directly, what you asked, it's like, hey, if you reached out to us and you said, okay, take a look at everything I got. Here's my take. Here's my desired outcome. Here's how I want retirement to look like. And then, yeah, we're going to talk through everything. And then as fiduciary advisors, we're going to talk about both and obviously work in your best interest. And again, sometimes, in my experience, if someone is really good at following a strategy, maintaining emotional composure when things get a little bit rocky or a little bit turbulent, they can follow a set strategy that is analyzed based on what your spending needs are, what your cash flow is, what are the tax efficiencies on. A lot of times that flat fee side of things makes a lot of sense because it's like, hey, I don't know what I don't know. I know enough to be dangerous. I'm not chasing this wild hot stock tip. I'm not gonna sell out of the market when we see a big drop. I understand all that, but there's some complexities and some things that I feel like I could really benefit of having an experienced fiduciary advisor help me with. There's flat fee, then it's great. Let's define that scope of work, charge a fair fee that we all agree on, and then let's go execute. Let's get it done. Versus the asset management side of things. You know, let alone just the portfolio construction, the tax management of active tax loss harvesting, Roth conversions, capital gain management, charitable gifting strategies. Nick already touched on the retirement income planning, the risk management, but there's also specialized strategies. And I'm not saying that you should work asset management just because advisors have a specialized strategy they have access to, but direct indexing, alternative investments, access to private markets, structured notes. I mean, tax overlays, working with derivatives. A lot of times these are just not available to the retail investor. So that's where that asset management could make a lot of sense. And that doesn't mean that the, entire amount of money that you have in your plan needs to be charged a fee to cover those strategies. Maybe only a portion of it is, right? So meaning

0: in our case, never try to fit someone inside of a box of, okay, this is what we're doing, this is how we have to do it. It's, let's explain it, let's understand what the overall objective here is, and then we talk about our process of how to get you there. And maybe it's a combination of flat fee and AUM. Maybe it's just or assets under management, as we like to call flat fee, in combination with assets management. Maybe it is just assets under management, and or maybe it's just a flat fee. So it just, it's the answer that everyone loves, Tom. It's, it depends. But in your case, you brought up a something that you said that I think is really important to touch on, is that as you enter retirement and the advisor relationship that you have, if it's just passive asset management, yeah, I would argue that the fee that you're paying, you're not getting enough value from it. Like, because when you cut that corporate cord or you sell your business, and now you're looking at this delayed gratification really has to now translate into quality of life impact. Now there needs to be a much deeper dive, and that financial planning side arguably is going to be paramount. It's going to be so crucial to make sure that you feel really good, not only about the fee that you're paying, but you just feel really good about the trajectory of your retirement. You know, you got the tax side of things tied down and handled, and on top of all the other items. So hopefully that answers your question, Tom. Anything you think we've missed there? I know it's kind of drinking from a fire hose.
1: That's awesome. Just one last follow-up. I mean, for someone who hasn't executed a plan like this, because I don't do this every day, execute the plan if I've never done it.
0: Yeah, that's where the guidance of an experienced, again, I'm going to say fiduciary advisor, is going to be paramount. So again, and you're not alone on this. And Tom, you're not alone on this. When you're entering into these uncharted territories of retirement, having a plan and making sure that you know you leave no stone unturned. So yeah, you mentioned it. You don't do this. Like, you did all the things that you were supposed to do. Work, delayed gratification, save money. And now you're at this point where you're like, I got to feel really good. Well, that's where you work with someone that you can trust, a good communicator. Yeah. And make sure that they know what you want to do, and then they lay out the options that are in your best interest. That's going to be my answer to that,
1: yeah,
0: Tom.
1: Yeah.
0: We're up against a break. Yeah. We certainly appreciate the call. Again, phone lines are open, 979-59-MONEY. That's 979-596-6639. We'll be right back. 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
4: News. I'm Carmen Roberts. President Trump announced online today that the U.S. and Iran will sign a deal tomorrow and that immediately afterwards, the Strait of Hormuz will reopen. It's not clear, though, if Iran is ready to put ink to page.
5: A spokesman for Iran's foreign ministry says that while the U.S. and Iran could sign a deal in the coming days, it won't be by tomorrow. When or if it happens, the foreign ministry spokesman says Iran would then discuss its nuclear program.
4: Fox's Rich Edson. The U.S. is off and running at the World Cup, rolling past Paraguay 4-1 in its opener.
6: Flo Balogun celebrates. The flag is staying down. It's 2-0 for the United States.
4: That call on Fox. Today, Qatar takes on Switzerland. Brazil battles Morocco. And Scotland clashes with Haiti. Team USA faces Australia on Friday. 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
0: Yeah. Real quick, Nick, this is kind of going to piggyback on Tom's question that he just asked during the last segment of like, you know, he's working with an advisor and he's paying a fee and they're managing the assets, but it sounds like he's not really getting comprehensive advice. This is a great question that came through that arguably has nothing to do with the actual investment performance,
16: correct,
0: of your assets, but certainly moves the needle as far as quality of life impact and saving money on tax efficiency. So, yeah, I would argue that if you are paying for asset management and you are not getting the comprehensive, I know it could be, you could argue that's a jargony term, but that comprehensive wealth management side of things, this is a perfect example of like rubber hitting the road. Like once you, if you hear that word, this is a part of that.
16: Yeah. So let's define, what is a QCD? It's a qualified charitable distribution out of your IRA, right? And what that does is it is sending money directly from your pre-tax retirement account to a 501c3 of your choice, right? So the custodian, in this example, I'm going to use Schwab. You instruct Charles Schwab to send, to mail a check directly to, and I'm just going to take from the text, this guy says he's donating a chunk, that's his words, a chunk to our church anyway. So you can instruct Schwab to mail a check from your account directly to your church. Now, a qualified charitable distribution does two things. Number one, it eliminates your tax obligation on that because you're getting you're getting credit for donating money to a qualified charity. So let's just say it's $10,000. You're sending $10,000 out of your pre-tax IRA, but you don't have to claim $10,000 of income, right? So you're getting to eliminate your income tax on that $10,000 check that's being mailed to your church. Your church, in this example, is receiving that $10,000, and they're a 501c3, so they don't have to pay taxes on that. It's really, really good. Tying in back into his question, he takes an RMD every single year. Well, you can use a qualified charitable distribution in the entire amount of your required minimum distribution, and you're killing two birds with one stone. You are satisfying the IRS rules that say you have to take a certain amount of dollars out of this pre-tax IRA. You satisfy that IRS rule, and then you get the secondary tax benefit of making a charitable donation. You're not paying income tax on those dollars. It's a very tax efficient move, especially for people who are charitably minded. In this example, he's using church, but it could be any 501(c)(3) that tugs at your heartstrings, the Humane Society, Wounded Warriors. There's all sorts of 501(c)(3) organizations out there that you can do a qualified charitable distribution out of your pre-tax IRA. It's keeping the taxes out of the hands of our government, which, listen, I love our firemen. I love our policemen. I like it when I flush the toilet, the water flows. I like my sewage. I like those things. I don't feel like governments in general are the most efficient with all of their tax dollars. So I don't want to give them extra. That's all I'm saying. I don't want to give them extra.
0: Fair enough. I mean, I think when you're looking at it, this is a tax play, and then we're talking about tax efficiencies. And to understand really the benefit from a tax standpoint of a QCD, I think it's helpful to understand like how this logistically flows into your actual tax return. Because let's imagine that this gentleman, we got a name on there. So this gentleman, 74 years old, has to take money out of his IRA, but he does not need it. So he's just taking that money out of his IRA into his bank account. So what does that mean from a tax return? His IRA is going to generate a 1099-R. Let's just say it's $50,000 that this gentleman took $50,000 out of his IRA, which is now going to just add into all of his other taxable income. And that's going to be taxed at ordinary income rates. Okay. So meaning that $50,000, we know that's going to be taxed at whatever his ordinary income tax rate is and whatever his state income tax rate is. Now, he took that money out of that RMD, just took the cash and donated to his church. So let's just imagine he did, I don't know, let's just come up with an amount, but let's just imagine he did a portion of it. Now we're looking at the deduction side of things, because we're all familiar with it, whether you're self-preparing or you're working with your CPA. It's like, hey, give me a list of all the itemized deductions that you had for the year. Well, in this case, he's 74. We already know that standard deductions, I mean, for 2026, I think the standard deduction for a couple married filing jointly.
16: 33 in 2026?
0: Yeah, let's see. It's a little, I'm going to look this up real quick. Standard deduction, hopefully I can get it. 32,200. So for 2026, we know that the standard deduction is 32,200. Then add in that if he might be eligible for the enhanced senior deduction, which correct. Is six. If you're over 65, that's $6,000 for each individual person. So then you got 32,200. Add another potential 12,000 on top of that. You're already at 46,000 of standard deduction, meaning your itemization to include your charitable donations, your medical costs, those eligible items, they need to exceed that standard deduction. In most cases, people aren't itemizing up to that standard deduction. So they're taking that standard deduction. This is where the QCD helps, because in that example, took money out of IRA, taxable as ordinary income, then sent that money to the charity, and depending on what amount, probably won't move the needle that much because he's going to take the standard deduction. So how about we do away with that kind of with that high standard deduction, and let's do the QCD, the qualified charitable distribution, where that money going from the IRA doesn't show up as taxable income on your tax return at all. Like, it's just not there. Like, it is not included in your overall gross income when you do a QCD, depending on how much you do. Now, Nick covered the logistics of it. It just goes directly to the charity. That is the benefit. You're still getting the money into the charity, but you're just changing the logistical process of how you're doing it, which translates into significant tax savings a lot of times, especially if you're charitable minded in this regard. And it's, and if you're charitable minded, that money that you save on taxes, you, the next year, you can even do more as far as a charitable contribution. So that's the benefit of that QCD.
16: And my mind goes back to Tom's call. The difference between planning and asset management. One of the things to think about is, okay, let's say in this guy's scenario where he's just taking the full distribution, even though he doesn't need the income. I think it's fair to say if it's $50,000, I mean, just to use the example of the dollar amount that you used, Jeremiah, at $50,000, it's probably likely that he could be in the 22% tax bracket, depending upon the state. I think it's fair to say that you could be looking at it all in, of maybe a 30% tax on that. So that's $15,000 that disappears right away to taxes. You're going to give the rest to this charity of choice. So you're going to give $35,000 to a charity versus if you do a QCD, you're giving the full $50,000 to charity. The other thing to keep in mind, though, is in doing a QCD, keeping your taxable income lower, does that create an opportunity to harvest gains in a non-qualified account?
0: Or Roth conversion.
16: Or a Roth conversion, where potentially you're recognizing gains and paying a 0% long-term capital gains tax, or giving you room to do that Roth conversion. So there's a lot of different components to play in. That's what you get with comprehensive planning.
0: And by the way, if we add on to the comprehensiveness of this conversation, don't forget about your IRMA charges, which is tied to Medicare. So in this example, if this gentleman has been taking the RMD to his bank account, paying taxes on it, he might be paying more in Medicare Part B premiums than he needs to, because your Medicare Part B premium is based on your gross income. And if we can reduce your gross income by doing the QCD, meaning that $50,000 wouldn't even touch, that's the example we're using, wouldn't even touch your tax return, then maybe you're saving money on your Medicare, not running into those IRMA charges. You can see how there's some moving parts here. But again, to bring it all the way back, who's giving you advice? 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
0: 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I know we're covering a lot of markets here. 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So we've been pretty consistent with that. 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Got another text message kind of along the lines of this, these tax deferral strategies, and I'm all for being tax strategic. We give to a few charities every year, nothing huge, maybe like $1,000 each. So I'm assuming it's a married couple. We take the standard deduction, so we've never really gotten a tax break for any of it, which we talked about. Someone at our church mentioned a donor advised fund might change that. Is that something that actually works for regular people, or is it more of a high net worth strategy? Tom in Florida. Great question, Tom.
16: I'm letting the wheels turn on this one.
0: Well, okay, let's talk about the, again, we talked about this a little bit. Donor advised fund is just an account. So don't let the donor advised fund make it seem like, oh, we got to create a fund. That sounds like a lot of work and a lot of moving parts. It's really not. I mean, donor advised fund, think of a donor account. It's an account that you set up, that you own, you control, you can invest money inside of a donor advised fund account because you are the donor. Like you, that is your account. You can invest money inside of it. You can donate appreciated stock. Really, that's the functionality of that account. Now, where it makes sense, like why do people do it? It's because you can, instead of gifting directly to charities, what you can do, like let's imagine you have a high tax year. And we did this with a client a couple of years ago. High tax year. It was just one of those outlier years. They're extremely charitable minded. So basically we said, well, let's front load your charitable gifting for a long period of time. So what we're going to do is because your income is so high, we're going to do a large donation into this donor advised fund. So just in doing that from a tax standpoint, that's as if you were gifting money to the actual charity. It's going to go on your Schedule A under that itemized deduction that you gifted to a charity. But instead of going to a charity, it's just going to the donor advised fund. Now we get into the rules of that donor advised fund or that account. You can't pull the money back out, if I'm not mistaken. Like, meaning it has to be used. Like, It that money has to be used going to a charity to get that tax, to get the tax benefit. Now, the tax savings is on the money going into the donor advisor fund. After that, the money going to the charity, that's just following your charitable desired outcome, meaning the dollar amount, what charities you want to send it to. You can do these donations anonymously. You can do a certain name on these funds. So when that check actually goes to that charity, it could reference you as the person who gifted it, or it could be anonymous. But to answer your question, is this a strategy that works for regular people or high net, or is it a high net worth strategy? Again, it just comes down to what makes the most sense. I mean, if you're charitable minded and we're trying to be tax efficient, then do you have an opportunity to do a large contribution into that donor advised fund that exceeds that standard deduction? Well, now you're talking about tangible tax benefits. Or if you have a highly appreciated stock or piece of real estate, you know, that you could put into that donor advised fund, and that would make a lot of sense as well. Like, meaning there's not some net worth breakpoint where this makes a lot of sense. It really just, you got to look at your situation. Are you charitable minded? And is there some tax efficiencies that you're missing out on that you could use that donor advised fund as a tool?
16: Yeah, I also think too, to this text question, is what's your end game with the donation? Because once that money is inside that donor advised fund, again, you can't directly benefit from it, right? So like you couldn't, not that I would encourage anyone to buy a REIT, but like you can't purchase a REIT in that, and then you're taking the passive income from that on a monthly basis. While the donor advised fund owns the REIT, right? You're not going to get a direct benefit after the deduction on your taxes. But if your end goal was to say, well, I want to take this $1,000 that my spouse and I each put in, so $2,000 a year, we want to put it into this donor advised fund, but we want to try to grow that money before we then distribute it to our charities. Well, you do have that opportunity within a donor advised fund. You could reinvest that cash, and say you just pick an index fund, which is about to contain SpaceX if it's QQQ, right? And SpaceX takes off, then every single year you could just take some cream off the top and distribute those gains tax-free to your charities of choice. So if your end game was to try to donate money but then grow that money before gifting it, a donor advised fund could work for you.
0: Yeah, and sometimes the process of doing it, like, it depends on how many charities. If it's just a few, then no big deal. But I worked with some people where they got a long list of charities that they like to gift to. I mean, it's long. We're talking about well over a dozen that they're gifting to on an annualized basis. And what I found is that using the donor advised fund, I mean, let alone the tax efficiencies that we're getting from it, but using the donor advised fund as the mechanism to just send those donations or those grants or however, whatever term you want to use, it's just easier. It's just been a little bit easier, a little bit more streamlined, just in my experience from what I found. So yeah, to answer your question directly, Tom in Florida, yeah, you can certainly do it. It's certainly a valid strategy. You don't need to be in that, you know, air quotes, high net worth strategy. Just look at your situation, reach out to your advisor, reach out to us and see if it makes sense. I always look at this too. It's like, is the juice worth the squeeze? Or like, is that return on time? Is there just return on hassle? The tax tail can only wag the dog that much. So, I mean, setting up a donor advised fund could make sense, or it could just be more moving parts in another account that may otherwise not be needed. But the only way you're going to find out is if you get some good guidance, take a look at it, uncover your end goal with this, and see if that donor advised fund, AKA that account, makes sense for you to use for your charitable endeavors. Great question. 979-59-MONEY. That's 979-596-6639. You can call us, you can text message us. But it kind of along these lines, really around these tax deferral strategies, it's kind of what we're looking at. It's how there's a lot of times there's so much focus on the performance of an investment, but many times it comes down to what is the, not the asset allocation, it's the location of your assets. So we've talked about donor advised funds. We talked about the qualified charitable distributions and how that could be beneficial. There's other deferral strategies. We talked about opportunity zones in the first hour. So if you're number one, if you were in an opportunity zone, if you're in one right now, pay attention to it, because December 31st, 2026, that deferred gain, you're going to run into some issues. 1031 exchanges. There's so much highly appreciated real estate out there that may no longer be serving you. I mean, case in point, I met with one of my clients. They have a rental property down in Arizona. They don't really want to jockey around with managing that property and or having someone else manage it. They use it as a kind of a short term where they really only rent it out to one person that snowbirds down there because they just don't want to deal with the hassle. But bottom line is they're losing money on this just from the maintenance, the taxes, all of that. It's like, geez, but if I, and this is the comment that they said, well, our accountant said if we sell it, all of our profits are going to go towards taxes. I'm like, okay. I'm like, let's actually look into that. I mean, yes, there will be taxes, but to come with that egregious statement that all the money's going to go to taxes, let's actually look at it. Now we looked at it, and yes, if they were to sell it and take the just liquidity, large taxable gain. I said, you could look at doing a 1031 exchange, meaning just move that gain or your basis or all of it to another type of real estate investment. Maybe it's in something closer to home, a better opportunity, or you could do a Delaware statutory, which again is completely passive. You don't need to manage the tenants, the toilets, or any of that. So there's plenty of deferral strategies out there where you can be tax efficient and have your cake and eat it too.
16: Yeah, this is why you want to engage with a qualified wealth management advisor who's well-versed in all the nuances. No one's going to know it all, but you should at least be working with someone who's been exposed to it all, knows the questions to ask because you don't know the questions to ask. Thanks so much for listening this week, and we'll see you next week.
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7: Is there a peace deal at hand? I'm Roger Stern, Fox News. President Trump says the U.S. and Iran will announce a peace deal tomorrow, but Iran says it may take a few more days. Fox's Rich Edson at the White House says the sticking point has been Iran's nuclear program.
8: Conflicting timelines and updates have defined these negotiations over the past few months. President Trump posting on Truth Social, quote, "The deal is scheduled to get signed tomorrow, and immediately after it is signed, the Hormuz Strait is open to all. At the appropriate time, when all is calm, we will go in and get the nuclear dust buried deep under the powerful sunken Grattan Mountains, thanks to our beautiful B-2 bombers and their brilliant pilots, and downblend and destroy it, whether in Iran or the United States." Now, the president added that if the process doesn't work out, we have the ultimate alternative, hopefully never to be used again. However, a spokesman for Iran's foreign ministry says that while the U.S. and Iran could sign a deal in the coming days, it won't be by tomorrow.
7: Trump is expected to discuss getting mines out of the Strait of Hormuz during the Group of Seven summit, which takes place on Monday. Congress left on a week-long break without extending a key intelligence tool.
9: Legal authority for the government's foremost intelligence gathering weapon to foil terrorism, FISA Section 702, expires. There's worry about unprecedented vulnerabilities this summer. A bipartisan coalition tanked an emergency FISA extension in Congress. FISA siphons the calls, emails, and texts of foreign intelligence targets. But a court ruling says the government can still track suspect communications, despite a lapse in the law. However, it's unclear if telecommunications companies will provide digital breadcrumbs to the government, lacking a congressional safeguard.
7: Fox's Chad Pergram, America is listening to Fox News.
10: Hot news. humid again Sunday to finish out the weekend. Slight chance to see a shower storm here this evening. Otherwise, partly cloudy tonight. Low to mid-70s. Sunny, hot, and humid Sunday. Scattered showers and storms possible Sunday afternoon into Sunday night. High temperatures in the middle part of the 90s. Our heat index expected to reach triple digits. Not as hot as we look to the start of the business week. Mix of clouds and sunshine for us on Monday with a chance for afternoon, evening showers and storms. Highs in the middle part of the 80s. I'm meteorologist Ken Boone from the Weather Channel on News Talk 94.5 WPTI. Stay connected.
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0: Listen as Clay Travis and Buck Sexton recap another week of exposing hypocrisy and fight to protect our freedom. This is Clay Travis and Buck Sexton. 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
1: We've got more of the Scott Pelley fallout. He is posting yachting or perhaps schooner photos of himself to show he stands in solidarity with the people. So we'll have that conversation coming up in a bit. More on Graham Plattner. That'll be a thing that we have to deal with. The L.A. mayor's race slash governor's race for California, not looking so good right now. The late ballots coming in are too many suspiciously favoring the Democrats by a lot, by huge, huge margins. We can discuss how that is looking. And we've got more on all this. I have to note for all of you, there is a fellow who will be joining us, assuming all happens as scheduled, which we never know. But there will be a fellow joining us named Robert Van Winkle. And now you might be saying, who is this Robert Van Winkle? Is he an esteemed conservative author? Is he a pundit of the First Order? Is he the
2: heir of Rip Van Winkle, potentially?
1: Could be. Who knows? I'm sorry. Vanilla Ice. Now you know who I'm talking about. Robert Van Winkle is, in fact, the given name of a Mr. Vanilla Ice. For those of you who came of age, actually forget that. For any of you who remember the 90s, this is going to be quite a moment for all of us. In fact, Clay, I not only celebrate Ice Ice Baby, which immediately the music video comes up in my mind, immediately the refrain and stop, collaborate, and listen is something that just, it's seared into our brains. I actually saw Teenage Mutant Ninja Turtles 2, Secret of the Ooze, in theaters, and Mr. Van Winkle, Vanilla Ice, did the theme song for that. Are you aware of that, Clay?
2: I did not remember that. I also... Did you need to say the name of the name?
1: It was Go Ninja, Go Ninja, Go was the, I think it was Go Ninja was the song.
2: Yeah, I did go see all the Teenage Mutant Ninja Turtle movies. I did not remember that Vanilla Ice was the soundtrack king there. But I was saying off air as we were getting ready to come on, if you had told me when Ice Ice Baby was the number one song in America, that one day I would meet Vanilla Ice, and I think it counts as meeting that we're going to have him on the show, I would have been ecstatic on a level that is crazy. So I am looking forward to that interview. By the way, we've also got the governor of Indiana, not to drown him a little bit, but he's no Vanilla Ice.
1: He might have some dance moves. We don't know. He might want to talk to us. He could freestyle.
2: He told us he would come on to talk about the Chicago Bears situation, and it looks like the Chicago Bears are moving to Indiana. And then our friend Jennifer Say, who has the XXXY product, a great brand for that has a crazy basis of existence, which is men and women are different. And she is going to talk with us. We're still waiting, remember, for the Supreme Court decision. I believe it's Idaho and West Virginia. It's been challenged as to whether or not boys can compete in girls' athletics in those state high school associations. That opinion is still out there, but we will talk with her. So we got a fun Monday program as we roll through. What did you want to begin? First of all, Scott Pelley has given one of the most ridiculous interviews of all time with 60 Minutes. Graham Plattner, the L.A. mayor. Trump's going to be watching your beloved New York Knicks tonight at Madison Square Garden. What did you want to Dealer's Choice begin with today?
1: We will certainly discuss the Knicks situation. I will be watching the game tonight because, like now so many New Yorkers, I am a diehard Knicks fan once again. After many years of sadness and heartbreak, now the Knicks are a team not just worth rooting for, but they're a team of destiny. They're a team of historic proportions, a team that some are saying if it were to win this championship, which looks likely, they could be arguably the greatest performing team in a single playoff slash final season of all time, which is a remarkable situation, especially after all the years where the New York Knicks were essentially a team of Castaway, former stars with injuries being overpaid and underperforming for about 20 years. Now we have something else. I will note that New York City, unfortunately, in this moment is having such a brilliant, there's really a sense of joy and fun on the streets. And then unfortunately there was this like lunatic who ran around stabbing people in Penn Station, which is right where Madison Square Garden is, which is right where President Trump will be at the game as well. Is he going to the game tonight, right?
2: Oh yeah, game three tonight at Madison Square Garden. There's lots of security for our WOR listeners, anyone in the vicinity of Madison Square Garden, as one might imagine, given the threats on the president's life in the past. They have a substantial barrier barricade that they have put up that's more substantial than normal.
1: Speaking of the president, as we often do, he had a little sit down with Meet the Press in Wisconsin and Kristen Welker. And we're just going to give you a little taste of this, a few of the key moments here. But Trump is still very fired up about January 6th, about the 2020 election, and also this January 6th compensation fund, essentially the anti-weaponization fund, or a fund meant to begin the process of the government making amends for those who were horrifically treated because of their presence in or around the Capitol on January 6th. This is how this started. Exchange was going viral over the weekend. Play cut one.
3: What they did to the lives of people, they destroyed people. They sent people to jail who did nothing wrong.
4: Right, just to be very clear, there's no evidence of what you're saying. But
3: there's
4: Let's talk about Todd Blanche. There's tremendous evidence.
3: There's nothing but evidence.
4: The election was rigged.
3: It was a dirty election.
4: Mr. President, it's happening again right now in California.
3: It's
4: the Republicans are doing well
3: in California. They're dropping fast because it's a rigged election. Let me tell you, it's 4 days and they aren't even close
4: that's
3: to coming
4: how they,
3: up
4: that's
3: with
4: how they count
3: you know
4: the
3: why they're doing that because they're cheating on the election.
4: There's what do you have evidence they're, to support
3: all
4: that?
3: I have to do is look all well, I have to do is
4: that's
3: look
4: not evidence.
3: and I listen to people and let's see what happens.
4: But sir, that's not evidence.
3: Do you think it's appropriate?
4: That's how they count the votes.
3: Do you think it's appropriate that they have an election and 5 days later they're nowhere close to picking
4: a winner? State and local officials acknowledge they are slow. They're urging.
3: No, they're crooked.
4: They're urging the votes to be counted quicker.
1: Play. You take that and run with it. Have fun.
2: We said on this program, you go back and listen, after the Tuesday night results came in, we said it looks good for our friends Spencer Pratt, and it looks good for Steve Hilton. And we said that if we were in LA and we were in California, those are the choices we would have made. On a positive side, it looks like Steve Hilton is going to continue to be one of the top two contenders going forward and make the runoff. The Spencer Pratt data, he has gone from second place very comfortably, way ahead of Nithya Raman, to as all of these mail-in ballots continue to come in, Nithya Raman has, when people actually went and voted in person, she had a fraction of the support that she has gotten in the mail-in ballots. And I just think when you look at the data, Buck, you're a data guy too. Sometimes you can look at data and you can tell whether the data makes sense or not. And then people like Kristen Welker come back and say, prove to me that there is some form of cheating going on or some form of illegality going on. Let me take it outside of the world of the election. If I flipped a coin and every time it turned up heads, 50, 100, 150 times in a row, you might not be able to tell that the coin is loaded. You might look at it and say, boy, this really is just amazing. It keeps coming up heads. But statistical improbability is evidence of the fact that the things are not on the up and up. And when you look at the data coming in on how these votes are occurring for the mail-in ballots, I think the data is clear that something is not right. And I think the vast majority of you out there agree with this. If the numbers had stayed relatively consistent, Buck, maybe she does a little bit better in the mail. How in the world can you explain nobody shows up to vote for her? She's crying on Tuesday night because her outcome has been so bad. And then they just keep getting more and more mail ballots. And she's getting a higher percentage by far of the mail ballots than even Karen Bass. And that Spencer Pratt is getting none of them. If the percentages just don't add up in any way. I think they want two left-wingers running for mayor because that way they can avoid Spencer Pratt attacking Karen Bass, the incumbent. I think Karen Bass would rather run against Rahman. And I just think the data, at some point, it's a little bit like steroids era in baseball. When people who never hit 50 home runs are hitting 50 home runs, you look at it and you say, this doesn't add up. I think the same thing happened with Joe Biden. I know you're not supposed to talk about it. Everybody got canceled when you would talk about it back in the day. I don't think Joe Biden got 81 million legal votes in 2020. I think it's impossible to explain how he trounced Obama 2008, how he trounced Hillary 2016, and how he trounced Kamala 2024. I think you just look at the data and say, does this add up? To me, it doesn't. I don't know if you want to come as aggressive as I just did, but I look at it and I say, sometimes you can just analyze the data and say this doesn't happen on the up and up.
5: Well, let's take a look when we come back, Clay, as part of this, if you want. We can look at some of the true and clear vulnerabilities. And for people who, like Kristen Welker, who will say, oh, but the data, part of the problem is that the way that this is set up, it is very hard to get the data to prove a fraud, as in the fraud becomes almost unprovable. And I think that is by design, right? Because if you have no real, let's get into a chain of custody and all these different things, the ballots. But Clay, real quick, let's just let everyone hear this. This is that we played the beginning of it. This is how this interview Trump had with Kristen Welker ended. Cut two. Enjoy.
4: That's how they vote in
3: crooked,
4: California.
3: Just like you're crooked. Your press is crooked, and meet the press is crooked.
4: To be fair, I'm not crooked, but let's
3: really.
4: Let's
3: well, you play right into their hands.
4: Let's continue.
3: You're either crooked or you're stupid.
4: Let's continue.
3: Play right into their hands with this rep. You know that these elections are rigged. Your network knows that they're rigged. You know that I won an election in a landslide. And I got 94% bad press.
4: But Mr. President,
3: you know why I got
4: never
3: that?
4: Presented
3: because you have no
4: evidence.
3: Credibility.
4: But you've never presented evidence that it was rigged. Let's keep talking about. I want to talk about Todd.
3: You have more evidence. There's more evidence than ever presented.
4: Let's talk
3: your
4: about
3: your elections
4: you
3: in this country.
4: Court.
3: We're like a third world country.
4: But, sir,
3: your elections are crooked, and you're crooked, and meet the press is crooked, and so is ABC and CBS and CNN.
4: But Mr. President,
3: your one-sided crooked network. So let's call it quits because I've had enough. Thank you, darling. Have a good
4: Mr.
3: time.
4: Mr. President, let's please. I traveled all the way to Wisconsin.
3: I traveled all the way to Wisconsin. On and off in the rain, and I've given you enough time. You ought to straighten out your press because you know what?
4: Mr. President,
3: a country can never be great with a dishonest
4: press. Listen, we traveled all the way to Wisconsin for this interview.
2: I love everything about this. First of all the way to Wisconsin. She didn't go to the middle of, Antarctica.
5: She's not in Mongolia.
2: For the interview.
5: It's okay.
2: She was probably on a private plane from New York City or D.C. to Milwaukee. It probably took, an hour and 10 minutes of her time? I mean, all the way to Wisconsin, to me, is actually a little bit telling because it is evidence that if you're not on the East or the West Coast, you might as well be in the hinterlands. But I love Trump just getting worked up as the interview went on and on. And I don't blame him. Look, this is much of what's happening in L.A. right now, I think, echoes for him what he saw happen in 2020. You talked about how it's not only that they do this, it's that they take glee in telling you there's nothing improper about what's going on. This is just how democracy works. And they lecture you and they make you sound like you're the moron for sitting around and saying, wait a minute, this seems awfully suspicious. And I got so many thoughts about this. I think it ties in with Pelly. We're going to have some fun.
5: We'll talk about Scott Pelly in a little bit because he was on his schooner very upset at what's happened to 60 Minutes. All you have to do is talk like that and dumb people think you're smart.
2: He reminds me of Murphy Brown. Do you remember the Jim character on Murphy Brown that was making the old school? Do you remember that show?
5: I know it's Monday. It's a little early for shots, Clay, but I'm a little too young for that. I'm just going to throw it out there.
2: Oh, that's not possible.

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0: Welcome back in, Clay and Buck. We are rolling through the Monday edition of the program, headed towards our buddy Vanilla Ice at the top of the next hour, which I cannot wait for. And I want to open up phone lines. Let's uncross these out if we could. I'd like to hear from LA area residents, from people that are listening to us right now and voted in the LA mayor's race during the course of today's program. What are the conversations like in your community right now? And you didn't have to vote for Spencer Pratt. Maybe you voted for Karen Bass. Maybe you voted for Nitya Raman. Probably not a lot of you who are listening right now did. But I feel like, Buck, I saw our friend Jesse Kelly tweeting about this, that they have lost the ability to restrict us from pointing out things that don't add up. And I feel that in the wake of 2020 and after everything that happened with COVID, there is much less of a reticence from so many people to simply acknowledge what is in front of us and the fact that it smells rotten. What's the line from Hamlet? Something is rotten in Denmark. Something's rotten in the county in California and in many other left-wing jurisdictions. And it's incumbent upon all of us, I think, to call it out and speak clearly about it and just make it more reliable. The fact that we're going to be counting for weeks and that we just had after 5 days a change in who's allowed to advance to the runoff, I think everybody's furious and we're not going to stand for it.
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3: Fox News, I'm Roger Stern. President Trump predicting an imminent peace deal with Iran. Fox's Rich Edson.
4: President Trump posting on Truth Social, quote, "The deal is scheduled to get signed tomorrow, and immediately after it is signed, the Hormuz Strait is open to all."
3: But Iran says not tomorrow, but maybe in a few days. President Trump has predicted a peace deal dozens of times before. We're facing a summer without what the administration says is a vital intelligence gathering tool. Here's Fox's Jessica Rosenthal.
5: Both the House and Senate failed to extend a program allowing for the warrantless surveillance of foreign targets after Democrats, like Virginia Senator Mark Warner, said they couldn't abide by the president's Housing Finance Agency Director Bill Pulte being selected as Director of National Intelligence.
3: President Trump has since pulled the Pulte nomination. 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
6: Hot and humid again Sunday to finish out the weekend. Slight chance to see a shower or storm here this evening. Otherwise, partly cloudy tonight. Low to mid-70s. Sunny, hot and humid Sunday. Scattered showers and storms possible Sunday afternoon into Sunday night. High temperatures in the middle part of the 90s. Our heat index expected to reach triple digits. Not as hot as we look to the start of the business week. Mix of clouds and sunshine for us on Monday with a chance for afternoon, evening showers and storms. Highs in the middle part of the 80s. I'm meteorologist Ken Boone from the Weather Channel on News Talk 94.5 WPTI. Stay connected.
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2: Welcome back in here to Clay and Buck. We'll take some calls as we get to it. I just have to take a moment here to note that Scott Pelley is sort of like a super douche built from assembling the parts of 100 lesser douches. He may be the world champion of douchery at this point. He is really leaning into his role here as saying, first of all, his whole I've been in combat. Wow. You have not been in combat. I've been in a combatant role technically, and I was not in combat. That's a different thing. Meaning if you're a combatant, if you're carrying guns and you're not like covered under, you know, I'm a journo rules, right? But, you know, if you're a contractor and you're carrying guns, I think technically you're at least you are a combatant, although the enemy would treat all of us like combatants, so it doesn't really matter. But in combat is you're actually there to fight and doing fighting. That's a whole different thing. He was never that. That is for sure. And Scott Pelley has really become the, I think it's the last gasp of the overpaid, pompous TV news anchor. Who thinks that they're some essential part of the Republic. And here he is. This is cut seven. If you were wondering, could he be a more narcissistic jerk than what we've already seen? The answer is yes, indeed. Play seven.
18: said you were part of this gang of stupid, crooked people that don't care about your country.
19: Stupid, I can take that. Stiff, yeah, probably. Don't care about the country? I've never worn the uniform, but I've been in combat for this country in Afghanistan and Iraq, Kuwait, been shot at, spent nights in foxholes filling up with water in the desert. I'm not aware that the President of the United States has ever done any of those things for his country. Please correct me if I'm wrong. You become a journalist because you love the First Amendment. You become a journalist because you love the country. And while all the other descriptions that the president used about me might be applicable, not that one. There is no democracy without journalism. It can't be done. And that is why I am a journalist.
2: Journalism, just a little quick history for everyone. Well, there's so much here. First of all, Clay, Trump got shot.
0: Yeah.
2: Not shot at, although that was part of it. He actually took a bullet for his country and stood up and basically said, bring it, communist scum. And Scott Pelley wants to play the who's more of a badass game. Clay, I was there, man, on some of these bases when the fancy journos from CNN and ABC would say they were VIPs. They had their special tours. Everything was safe. They had a giant PSD. This notion, he acts like he was on the Western Front in World War I or something. He's like, I was in a trench. This guy, I couldn't even listen to that thing without wanting to vomit.
0: In general, I'm not sure any profession praises itself more than journalists praise themselves. I mean, in all seriousness, I was thinking about this as I watched that clip. You know, before we started doing this show, Buck, I hadn't spent that much time around special forces guys. The most badass people on the planet who put their lives on the line, the door kickers of the world. They're incredibly humble. They never talk about themselves like Scott Pelley talked about himself in that ridiculous clip. He thinks that he is one of the heroes of the United States because he happened to be on a show that came on right after the NFL games end when people haven't changed the channel yet. And so as a result, 60 Minutes has a big audience. I'm not sure that there are any people in America that are less self-aware than those multi-million-dollar journalists who have the cushiest jobs on the planet and basically exist to fulfill left-wing propaganda. There's also the clip, Buck, where he said Barry Weiss asked them, why would you potentially be considered as untrustworthy? I don't know if we have that clip as part of this too. And he just couldn't even comprehend that the American public saw 60 Minutes journalists as being left wing.
2: Can I also just, Clay, just when you think this guy could not be more melodramatic, and really that is his job for a long time. His job has just been melodramatic, to do a certain kind of voice and have a certain kind of face reading off of a teleprompter. That's his, he's an actor,
0: yes,
2: basically.
0: Yes.
2: He's an actor, okay?
0: Yes. So even that clip that we played, you could tell he was working himself up as an actor.
2: And here he is. If you want to talk about melodrama, remember, this guy, he's going to spend the rest of his days, you know, at Nantucket doing like story time for a bunch of billionaires when they have some kind of a, you know, film festival or something there. Like, he's just going to be hanging out. The guy's super rich. He's already had his career. His kids are set. His grandkids are set. I'm assuming he has kids. I don't know. But, you know, he's fine. Okay. Time to move on, buddy. The dinosaurs don't get to rule the world anymore. You're done. Your time in media, it's over. And instead of just taking it like a man and actually being grateful, showing some gratitude for being incredibly lucky and incredibly overpaid, Clay, he says that being asked to, well, being fired from 60 Minutes, which he demanded essentially by acting like a lunatic, it's like watching your spouse be murdered. Play 8.
19: Well, if we want to talk about it at an emotional level, the best thing that I can imagine in terms of describing it is that it's like your spouse was murdered. There's some moments of the day I feel fine. There are some moments of the day that I just frankly fall apart when I least expect it. Not that there's any particular trigger. But I do want to be clear that I do not feel sorry for me. I don't care about me. I'm fine. I care about these people that I left behind, the people who are still trapped there.
2: He's a lunatic. Yeah. First of all, the whole thing is feel sorry for me. Your spouse was murdered? Like, on the list of the worst things that could possibly happen to a human being on the planet, that, and maybe your kid being, like, that's it, right? I mean, yeah. These are the worst You're things. Right. You were asked, or you were told to leave your super cushy multimillionaire job after 20-something years. You can go do whatever you want. You're rich beyond words, and you want us all to cry big tears for you? This guy just shows you, if you were watching this guy for years and like, oh, he's a patriot and a great American, and I should... This guy's a moron, honestly. So is Dan Rather, that,
0: by the way, but I knew that.
2: He pulled the gun and pulled the trigger. He could have just kept his job if he had merely been willing to meet with his new boss. If he had just not told his new boss in a public meeting, you're unqualified, you're going to murder this show. All he had to do was meet with his boss, and he would have kept making millions of dollars a year. He caused the situation that he's now comparing to the murder of his wife. We also have more ridiculous clips. This is cut 9. This is him talking about Barry Weiss. Have you met Barry Weiss before, Buck? She is now basically in charge of CBS News.
0: On the show, I think.
2: We had her. I know we had the spouse. I don't know if we did have Barry on the show.
0: No, maybe we just had Nellie on. Nellie Bowles.
2: I met her right before the shooting started at the White House Correspondents' Dinner. Otherwise, I have not ever interacted with her. So I'm prefacing that by saying we're not in the tank for her, but I think it's fair to say that CBS News is broken and that 60 Minutes has become increasingly less relevant in the modern era. Yet here he is teeing off still on her cut 9.
20: Do you think Barry Weiss needs to be removed?
19: Oh, gosh, yes. Look, she's a lovely person. And her free press organization that she founded has been very successful. She's proven that. Great for her. But television's not her thing. She brings an ideology into CBS News where that is just anathema. And so it's a terrible fit. She doesn't know television. She doesn't understand how it works. She doesn't have management experience for a large organization like CBS News. So, yes, I do think that we would be far better off without her.
2: He's like, you know Moneyball? You've seen Moneyball, obviously.
0: Oh, yeah, of course.
2: Movie many times.
0: Yeah.
2: He's the belligerent sports agent who's like, you know, you got 50 years of baseball knowledge in here. You're listening to the wrong guy. Remember that? Like the guy standing in the way of the news. It's like, dude, you're done. The way that you've done things has not been working. This is very obvious. The ratings are doing nothing but declining. You've been given all this stuff on a silver platter. And you can either adapt or be retired, if you will. And he chose door number two. And now he wants to cry about it. Also, what ideology? Barry Weiss is not a Republican.
0: Yeah.
2: She is not right wing. And she's not conservative. She's just not lunatic woke.
0: Yeah.
2: And that's too much for him to handle.
0: I would also just point this out. Again, I think it ties in with his way that he described journalism. Television is not complicated. It is not a complicated business as these things go to do. You can learn how to do television. Someone out there, every single one of you out there listening to us right now would have an idea what the top stories of the day should be on a television program. There's this great Adam Carolla scene where he talks in his comedy act, Buck, which I think applies here, where he talks about the fact that no one acting, actors and actresses, and again, to your point, this guy is basically just an actor. They think what they do is incredibly difficult, but no one ever, there's tons of girls that got jobs because of the Harvey Weinstein stuff, right? No one ever got to fly a plane because they slept with the pilot, right? Like, if your job is, no one gets to go do neurosurgery because they happen to be sleeping with the doctor, right? If the job is such that you can get it and people don't even know you got it because of who you slept with, it's not that hard of a job. What Scott Pelley does, he should be so incredibly thankful and filled with gratitude, because there are 1,000 people in media that could have done his job at the exact same level, many of whom could have done it far better. But you and I've never done 60 Minutes. I would guarantee you, I would put every dollar I have on the table that both you and I could do Scott Pelley's job better than Scott Pelley did his job at 60 Minutes.
2: Clay Travis as the executive producer of 60 Minutes with Sydney Sweeney as the main anchor is going to do great.
0: Ratings are going to be high coming out of the NFL when I put Sydney Sweeney behind the 60 Minutes anchor desk. I'm probably much higher than they are now.
1: News, politics, sports, and a little fun thrown in there, too. Clay and Buck, it's a whole vibe.
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0: Welcome back in, Playing Buck. I'm going to run through a bunch of these calls. We got a ton of callers in L.A. that want to weigh in as the counting on that vote in the mayor's race and also in the governor's race statewide continues. Let's start with Josh in L.A. What you got for us?
1: Good morning.
0: Fire away. It got to be fast. What you got?
1: Just sad that we're watching them obviously manipulate this vote, and you know, they just with no shame, just counting votes, and all of them are going the way that they want it, and inching out any Republican chance from the general election. And
0: thank you for the call, Rueda. I have no idea how to pronounce this. In L.A., Lebanese American woman.
2: Hi, yeah, it's Rueda. I am an independent, and I'm sick and tired of voting in L.A. and California because I know they always cheat. Our vote doesn't count. It's horrible here. My house got robbed 3 times. We're in the jewelry district. We cannot. We're scared to put our merchandise in the showcases because they come smash and grab and yep. break the windows. It's horrible. Zombies, land, you can say, homeless, filthy. We have to put a mask when we walk in from our parking to the business just because of the smell. And I just don't believe that they voted again for these clowns here.
0: I love that you have a business. Sorry to cut you off. When did you notice that it started to get worse? I'm assuming that things were better. When did it start to get worse?
2: I would say the last few years. I've been here since 84. It wasn't that bad. We achieved the American dream. Everything was kind of okay, but I feel it's getting worse day by day. We're stuck. I would love to live LA, but my family here, our roots are here. And the last thing, please allow me to say that as an immigrant, I'm sick and tired of them looking at us with the chart of color. They call us like brown people, light brown, black people, whatever it is. I'm sick and tired of them saying America is racist. It's not. It's the country that accepted us with an open heart. And I love this country. It's the best country in the world. And I'm sick and tired of them saying that it's racist country. Listen to me, guys.
0: Thank you so much for that call. We're going to continue, Buck, to take L.A. callers. That was fantastic from her. And we will continue to get as many
3: Shukran Habibi.
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11: Is there a peace deal at hand? I'm Roger Stern, Fox News. President Trump says the U.S. and Iran will announce a peace deal tomorrow, but Iran says it may take a few more days. Fox's Rich Edson at the White House says the sticking point has been Iran's nuclear program.
12: Conflicting timelines and updates have defined these negotiations over the past few months. President Trump posting on Truth Social, quote, "The deal is scheduled to get signed tomorrow, and immediately after it is signed, the Hormuz Strait is open to all. At the appropriate time, when all is calm, we will go in and get the nuclear dust buried deep under the powerful sunken Grattan Mountains, thanks to our beautiful B-2 bombers and their brilliant pilots, and downblend and destroy it, whether in Iran or the United States." Now, the president added that if the process doesn't work out, we have the ultimate alternative, hopefully never to be used again. However, a spokesman for Iran's foreign ministry says that while the U.S. and Iran could sign a deal in the coming days, it won't be by tomorrow.
11: Trump is expected to discuss getting mines out of the Strait of Hormuz during the Group of Seven summit, which takes place on Monday. Congress left on a week-long break without extending a key intelligence tool.
13: Legal authority for the government's foremost intelligence gathering weapon to foil terrorism, FISA Section 702, expires. There's worry about unprecedented vulnerabilities this summer. A bipartisan coalition tanked an emergency FISA extension in Congress. FISA siphons the calls, emails, and texts of foreign intelligence targets. But a court ruling says the government can still track suspect communications, despite a lapse in the law. However, it's unclear if telecommunications companies will provide digital breadcrumbs to the government, lacking a congressional safeguard.
11: Fox's Chad Pergram, America is listening to Fox News.
14: Hot and humid again Sunday to finish out the weekend. Slight chance to see a shower storm here this evening. Otherwise, partly cloudy tonight. Low to mid-70s. Sunny, hot and humid Sunday. Scattered showers and storms possible Sunday afternoon into Sunday night. High temperatures in the middle part of the 90s. Our heat index expected to reach triple digits. Not as hot as we look to the start of the business week. Mix of clouds and sunshine for us on Monday with a chance for afternoon, evening showers and storms. Highs in the middle part of the 80s. I'm meteorologist Ken Boone from the Weather Channel on News Talk 94.5 WPTI. Stay connected.
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0: Welcome back. Hour number two, Clay and Buck. It is time to stop, collaborate, and listen. ICE is back with a brand new guest spot here on the Clay and Buck Show. That is Vanilla Ice, who I believe is still set to perform at the America 250 Festival. We are excited to have him. He's down in the great state of Florida. I want to start, before we dive into America 250 with you. You have been a pop culture figure for a long time now. Would you have ever believed that it would become popular to not like America, regardless of whether you're a Democrat, Republican, or independent? For many of us who grew up in the 80s and the 90s, it was, regardless of what your politics were, you thought America was the greatest country that had ever existed in the history of the world. Many of us still believe that, but lots don't. Would you have ever seen the trajectory that we are on occurring?
24: Never could predict this. And I feel sorry for the 30 and unders, you know, if they're being pulled right and left and don't understand the history and how it all, you know, we were so American in the 80s and the 90s. And I feel like the computers have just ruined the world, if you really ask me. You know, I just want to live in the 90s, man. But we were all united. I think we were all watching Star Wars. I think we were all growing up to the Ninja Turtles. I think we were all driving 5.0s and ripping our back seats out and putting in subwoofers and Blockbuster Video and all the great things about the cheesiness of it and those Z Cavricci pants, man, and Jerbos. And I mean, we all united and didn't take anything too serious because it was so cheesy. How could you? Everybody just cracked jokes about everything. And politics was one of them. And now everybody's taking everything so serious, you know? And they've got these, I don't know what they're called, man. I travel around everywhere. These little pockets of hate or whatever they are around the country that just kind of generate that on the 30 and unders. And I feel sorry for them, man. We did have it better as kids. We really did.
6: A quick question, point of order here. Do you prefer to be called Robert or Mr. Ice? Can we say Robert? Is that good?
24: Hey, I respond either way. I prefer just Rob. It's not as cool as Vanilla, Rob. Either way, whatever you want to say. Yeah.
6: I mean, it's amazing because you are, Clay and I are as much like give him a hard time, roughly the same age. And so the phenomenon of the peak, if you will, of the Vanilla Ice phenomenon is something that we lived through as kids. And I remember being in school in my Catholic grammar school in New York City and people trying to do your dance move, like all the time, man. I mean, there was a period of time there where everyone was trying to do the Vanilla Ice moves. Clay doesn't believe it, but I feel like I actually could probably do some pretty good. I've got some funky, some funky beats here. People would be surprised. But going back to the present day for a moment, the 250 celebration, people have been pulling out of this, it sounds like, because yes, they're worried. Maybe their manager says, oh, it's political or something, even though it really is supposed to be about the greatness of America. But also there's threats. I mean, have people been getting crazy with that stuff with you, or has that not really been a factor in your 250th celebration preparation so far?
24: I've been taking heat from everybody and anything, but it's not about that. I get a lot of love, and I think that's the main thing, you know. I never cater to a hater. I just say later. So the truth is, you got to understand how love works, and smiles are contagious, man. And this party is, you know, everyone is invited. It's not made to be divided. Musicians are made to bring people together. And I'm just one of them, man. I don't think anybody should take this too serious. I don't think it's fair on the musicians to put them in a political platform that they don't belong in. They're not politicians. They don't have any, you know, really good phrases to say about anything politically that anybody would really give a shit about anyway. Sorry for my language. So for that, I just say kind of like almost like, you know, and no offense, I can only speak for myself. But for me, I just shut up and play. I stay in my lane. I don't take anything too serious. If you book me, I know I'm booked by some fans and I'm ready to go party with them. I don't dissect who it is or what it is or anything like that, because I stand for me, the party of the 90s. I enjoy it, man. I don't take anything too serious. I don't think you should take anything an entertainer says too serious either. I think you should just enjoy the entertainment. That's all it is.
1: When we go back to the 90s for a minute, and I happen to think the 90s are the greatest decade that has ever existed in the history of the world. They're my favorite decade. I know there's people out there who would argue 80s or 90s. If you need a good dinner party debate or you got buddies coming over, 80s versus 90s is a really fun debate. What was it like for you to go from being completely unknown to famous overnight? There's a great story. I wonder if it has any resonance with you, that the cast of the show Friends went out to dinner right before the show debuted. I believe they were out in Las Vegas and they were told, this is the last time you'll ever be able to go into a restaurant and just be a normal person. You're going to become famous. In the 90s, you could, really the 80s too, you could become famous overnight. What was that experience like for you?
24: I mean, amazing is a whirlwind, and like you're in a tornado, and you know, it's I was only 16 when I wrote Ice Ice Baby, man. And then, you know, not even a year later, they say, do you want to be, you know, in the Ninja Turtles movie? I said, yes. And I would have paid them and they paid me. The great thing is that, you know, I have so many great memories of America and what made me. And I've always been patriotic. I always hold up the flag and I always really, really appreciate these soldiers out there, you know, and that's the thing that these kids 30 and under, I don't think they understand the history of the soldiers and how we got our freedom. I think that, maybe they just kind of confused because they're taking right and left and there's so much information out there and not enough love. And they got to show love on both sides, man. You know, I don't vote, so it really don't matter what I have to say about this. But as far as a musician, I like to bring people together. And this is our country, and I believe we're all one. And I don't like news channels dividing the country. I don't like negativity anywhere. I just like, you know, being positive and focusing on the cheesiness of you know, back in the day and kind of carrying that over to today to show these kids how great we really had it because they're stuck playing Fortnite and stuff. They don't even want to get out of the house. You know, it's like we got in trouble for not coming home on time. It was a complete different, you know, childhood growing up and riding skateboards and getting hurt and jumping bikes and figuring things out on your own. And now it's like everything has to be, you know, and I don't know where the AI is going. It's going to be crazy with the entertainer. But for me, the fame was amazing. It was a whirlwind. I went through everything, ups and downs. And what doesn't kill you makes you stronger, man. So, you know, I always say we are who we are because of who we were. And even though I've got some great stories on the front porch to tell you, you know, that I probably wouldn't wish my life on my worst enemy. It's crazy, you know, to go through that and everything. And then you have to separate it and figure out what your purpose in life is, what your meaning. And it's all about those kids, man. I mean, I know you guys got kids. I got four. So it's something. And I got a 7-year-old all the way to a 28-year-old. So it's amazing seeing the different generations and all the, you know, different things they experience. And all I can tell my kids is just don't take everything so serious. Everything out there, they want you to take it serious. It's like you're they got the rabbit and or you're the rabbit and they're the freaking carrot and they're pulling it with a string and you're chasing it. Don't be that person. Stand up, smile. You know, I come from when we go to classroom, we would pledge allegiance to the flag. You know, I can still do it today. And that's, you know, that shows you the pride of being an American and proud to be born and raised here. It made me and I'm honored for this event, man. And who throws a better party than Trump, man? I've been to many of them. If anybody you want to throw your party, it'd be that guy. He's the greatest. I'm telling you. I've been to magic shows at Mar-a-Lago. I've been to all kinds of great things and events that he's done. And they're super awesome, man. So
6: to Robert Van Winkle, better known to all of you as Vanilla Ice. And hey. Rob, we really appreciate the call to patriotism and unity. And I wish that was reflected in the broader, particularly the news media. But as you might have picked up, Rob, yeah. Some of them don't like Trump very much. And anything that has anything to do with Trump, they have nothing but disdain for and hatred for. So we would like this to be more of a broad and patriotic celebration. I know that you just want all Americans, really all people who want to celebrate America, to show up when you're doing this concert. I have to ask you, I'm just so curious. What was the I'm sure there was a moment when you realized, oh, this is like a big, this is a real thing. Going back to the rocket ship that was Ice Baby back in the 90s. What was the moment when it went from, like, first of all, did you know when you put down that track, were you like, this is gonna crush it? Like, this is gonna be amazing. And second of all, when did you realize, oh, this isn't just a song that is gonna do well and help build my career, but little kids like Buck Sexton at age whatever are gonna be with their friends trying to do the Vanilla Ice dance moves in the courtyard of their school all across America, all 50 states. Like, give me both of those moments if you would.
24: Man, it's amazing that this thing took on a life of its own. When I did Ice Ice Baby, I didn't know it was actually the B-side when we put it out. Because back in the day, we had vinyl records and you had an A-side and a B-side. So for DJs, they go, let me play the A-side first. It was Play That Funky Music on the A-side, which did go to number 6 on the Billboard charts. And then they flipped it over somewhere in Georgia. And it went crazy and the phone started ringing and everybody was Ice Ice Baby. And it was just a movement. and it became an anthem of the 90s, you know, everything about it. You can go back and look at it and it's just, you'll miss it, man. The 5.0s are so iconic for cruising the streets. We all had experiences with them. And if you didn't have one, and if you drag raced them, you probably got beat by one. And everybody kind of ripped out their back seats and we were in the subwoofers. We had to carry a screwdriver to tighten the license plate. You know about this. We went to Blockbuster for our movies, man. We learned to dance the cheesiest dance moves. Everything has changed into this world that is, I don't know, it's shaken up like a snow globe. But I think if we just get back to the word love, man, it'll come back together and we can unite instead of divide. It's something that musicians are, you know, capable of doing. Bob Marley was really great at doing that and unifying people from all different genres, all different race, everything. And, you know, I just feel like we should all kind of go back to that cheesiness of the 90s and not take anything so serious, man, and get out there and enjoy it.
1: You mentioned President Trump and the fact you've known him for a long time. You knew him. Yeah. I mean, President Trump was super famous in the 80s, the 90s, the 2000s, obviously The Apprentice, long before he ever considered becoming a politician. Were you surprised that President Trump decided to become involved in politics? What was your experience? You remember the first time you met him? What was he like? What has your relationship been like with him?
24: He's great. He's always been gracious. I live in Palm Beach. He lives down the street. I've gone over there, like I said, and seen some really good, you know, parties and all kinds of great things, met some great people and everything. And I would have gone to Barack Obama's and played basketball with him. I kind of wanted to do that back in the day because I thought he was a cool dude. I'm just a guy that gets along with everybody. You know, I'm not someone that takes any of this political stuff serious. Trump was great. He's always been gracious. I know his family as well. They're super great kids, super smart, super intelligent. And, you know, to me, you can put me on a chopping block. I don't care because I see it for what it is. I mean, the guy could be in Saint-Tropez living it up and he chose to be the president and get shot at. I mean, he's a billionaire. Why would you want this job? I wouldn't want all that weight on my shoulders. But as a person that don't vote, I don't really have much of an opinion to say anything about like my fans should follow this or that. I don't do that. I don't think that any entertainer should do that. I think you should stay in your lane and just enjoy bringing people together, man, from everywhere. We're all one. If a meteorite hits this planet now, we all die. Figure it out. You know, Triassic period, Jurassic period, Cretaceous period. It's going to happen again. We all need to unite and unify, man, and get over all this.
6: The headline from this interview is Vanilla Ice says, everyone be cool to each other because the asteroid's going to hit the planet any day now. So we're all good.
24: Oh, God.
6: We're all good.
24: You can make it anywhere you want.
6: Mr. Vanilla, thank you for being here. Rob, we appreciate
24: it. I like how I went from Rob to Mr. Vanilla now. I love you, bro.
6: Thank you for being with us, sir, and good luck at the 250th celebration. It's going to be phenomenal. Some people are saying the greatest celebration of all celebrations. Thank you.
24: It'll be fantastic. Go Ninja, go. Happy birthday, America.
6: Thank you, sir.
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0: Welcome back in here to Clay and Buck. We just had Vanilla Ice. Rob Van Winkle was with us. Great guy, by the way. Great attitude. A lot of really interesting stories. And for those of us who are came of age in the 90s, I mean, that song, you hear that beat right away. And you start shaking those hips, Clay. You start feeling the moves coming up on you.
1: I will just say what he said there, I think would be great if it would come back as the standard entertainer perspective. I do think a big reason why everybody got along in general, not that everybody agreed, but in the 80s and the 90s, most people didn't feel compelled to tell you, if you were in entertainment, everything they thought about politics. And you remember we played that clip of the way that the Oscars reacted when they, first of all, they rescheduled the Oscars after Ronald Reagan was shot. But the way that they behaved in the crowd when they came out and said that Reagan was going to be okay. I know Reagan had a background in Hollywood and he was a

0: former governor of California. But I just think that, hey, I'm an entertainer. What do I know? That used to be the standard. Now everybody feels compelled in Hollywood to tell you everything that they think about every political issue. And so do, frankly, a lot of athletes. I feel like one reason people got along well in the 80s and 90s was because we just said, hey, we really don't care what celebrities think. And that was better and healthier for the country to have a separate place beyond culture that wasn't entirely political all the time.
1: Yes, indeed. And then, as you heard there, he was a Teenage Mutant Ninja Turtles fan. That was all real, by the way. Go Ninja Go. Bringing me back. Fantastic things. We're going to take a bunch of calls here. A lot of LA election stuff that we need to get into. Many of you in Los Angeles very frustrated with the way this is being depicted, of course, by the Democrat media, who, let's just say, if they could be the vote counters slipping in some extras for the Democrats, they would do it.
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0: 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Born on America's darkest day of 9/11, the Tunnel to Towers Foundation has been helping America's heroes ever since. Heroes like New York City Fire Department Lieutenant Edward McDonough Jr., a Marine Corps veteran and lifelong public servant. Edward was on the front lines at Ground Zero. He cleared debris while serving his city with courage and dedication. He rose through the ranks, ultimately becoming a lieutenant and inspiring those around him with his leadership and humor.
1: Edward battled 9/11-related cancer for more than 3 years, leaving behind his wife, Kimberly, and their 5 children. In this 25th anniversary year of 9/11, we continue to see the toll that day is taking on heroes and their families.
0: Tunnel to Towers honored Edward by paying the McDonough family's mortgage. 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
1: 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That's T, the number 2, T.
3: 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That's entertainment. I'm Jennifer Bolsoni.
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6: If the first 2 days are any indication for what this tournament is going to be, especially after that ending that we just witnessed and heard, we are set up for an all-timer here in the 2026 FIFA World Cup. And the action continues today with one of the most anticipated matchups in group play between powerhouse Brazil and dark horse darlings Morocco as Group C kicks off with the two favorites facing off in New Jersey. Welcome to the 2026 FIFA World Cup on iHeartRadio. My name is Anderson Hurst. I'm joined by 3-time national champion head coach Peter Fewing and former Sounder captain, current play-by-play voice of the Sounders, Danny Jackson, as we take you all the way to kickoff in East Rutherford, New Jersey between Brazil and Morocco. 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Well, this is the first game in Group C between Brazil and Morocco. Haiti and Scotland play later on today. So there will be some movement along the table as these games go along. So let's zoom back into today's game and take a look at Brazil. 5-time World Cup winners, the most in history. It feels like there's a different type of feel with this team than in years past, but we kind of usually are used to seeing superstars with this Brazilian team, Danny Jackson. It just feels like there's kind of a different question mark with this kind of group. Do you expect to kind of step up in this moment?
7: Well, you mentioned the legends of past, from Pele to Zico to Socrates, obviously the R9 Ronaldo, and of course Ronaldinho and the like as well. Neymar out of the team for the lineup today. Picked up an injury a month or so ago. Hasn't been pulled fit for this particular game. He's obviously a crowd favorite. When Ancelotti announced his squad, when Neymar, who had not played the national team for about 2.5 years, was announced, it was celebrations was in the room and across the country. I think they're one of his heroes, a Neymar. And we'll see what kind of Neymar we get. But right now, it's going to land on the shoulders of Vinicius Junior, the Real Madrid outside left winger, and then Rafinha, who just won the La Liga championship with Barcelona. So yes, they have some experience. They have some real good strength and depth from the goalkeeping position with Alisson and Edison all the way through. Thiago, Premier League player as well, of course. Casemiro just left Manchester United, who anchors the middle of the park. But it comes down to this. Two big heavyweights, Pete. Who's going to win the group? It really is going to come out of this. You expect 6 points for each of these teams coming out of Haiti and Scotland. So it's all about today to see who tops the group.
8: Yeah, it's going to be very interesting. Both teams play a 4-2-3-1. Neither team's going to sit back and defend like we just saw Qatar doing. Both teams can play with a little bit of freedom. I agree. Both teams are going to win their other two games, I would think. But we just saw something happen that we didn't expect to happen with the Qatar game, coming back with the late goals. So you look at these two teams and you think this should be a fun game, and it should be kind of a free-flowing game without Neymar, who steps up for Brazil. The names you mentioned, Danny, I think, you know, and Thiago up front, I like him. Alisson in goal, I like him as well. Vinny Jr., spectacular player. It's funny when you're listing off the players that are going to play in this game versus the players we just saw, right? The worst player in Brazil starting 11 would be the best player in the game and yet it's the same tournament, right? And both those two teams now, you know, it'll be interesting to see how this one gets played out. Yeah. Will they go defensive or will they just be free-flowing in attack?
9: Yeah, you could even say like some players that are left off. Brazil would have been one of the best players in the game we just witnessed. Sure. But that's kind of the magic of the World Cup, as my former host Jackson Phelps mentioned. Let's look at the other side, Morocco. A magical semifinal run in 2022. That's the farthest an African team has ever made it. And I'll just pose this question to you guys, Danny Jackson. Was that a fluke, or do you expect them to kind of follow that up in this tournament?
7: They've built a program from the ground up to develop young players. We talk about going back to Germany of the early 2000s. They'd had this run, 1990 World Cup winners with the likes of Jürgen Klinsmann and Rudi Völler and Lothar Matthäus. But it started to drop off for the national team, and they restructured it, and they built from the ground up with youth, and that's what Morocco has done. They've invested heavily at the youth development level. Of course, one of their main men, the captain Hakimi, the best right back in the world, really anchors this team. They're defensively compact. They have a new coach, but the question is, are they the dark horse of this World Cup, as you mentioned, or was the semi-final run just one of those magical runs that the team makes? I got a feeling they're going to come out of this with flying colors again. They are anchored well with some good players. Brahim Diaz is a player from Real Madrid who want to overcome that disappointment of missing the AFCON final penalty. But there are some players who can score goals, but more importantly, defensively, they are very, very strong.
8: Well, when a team does what they did in the last World Cup, that was really a fun run to watch.
9: Yeah.
8: Morocco go as far as they did. And there's an energy that job undone, right? So they want to come back and go a little bit further. Hakimi, as you said, the captain, he just creates, when you have your right back is so dangerous, right? That this is a team that is unified, very unified, and they've got something to prove. They don't have the 5 World Cups that Brazil has.
9: So right.
8: There's a chip on their shoulder. It should be an entertaining match.
7: I think one of the interesting things is on the bench from coaching, you've got the primo coach in Ancelotti, who has won everything as a club coach, stepping into the international stage now. And then you've got a first-timer in terms of Uribe, who gets his first senior job here, has won the 2025 U20 World Cup. So again, this kind of elevation from youth, just the players, also the coaching staff to push them into this national team level. It's going to be fascinating from a tactical standpoint. What does the grandfather of coaching in Ancelotti do against a newcomer?
8: What do you think? Do you think he says, go play, Ancelotti? And do you think Uribe says, let's sit back and watch a bit?
7: I think it's the character of the team. And Anders, you know, you're a big Brazil fan as well.
9: Yes.
7: I think it's a factor of you can't hold back the horses. Right. And I think when you've got Rafinha and Vinicius Jr., you've got to unleash that, because that's just the character of the team. It has been through the duration of Brazil in the World Cups, these enigmatic players who just can play with so much vibrancy. And you see it from the crowd. I mean, this is where the World Cup comes into play. All yellow, all red, dancing in the stands. We've already seen it when the players are out. The stadium's getting packed already. It's going to be a fun one, Anders.
9: Yeah, let's take a look at those lineups, as you mentioned that, because it's those players that are going to end up kind of making the difference in this game. And lineups for the two teams in today's game are brought to you by Fox One. The excitement of the FIFA World Cup is now streaming live on Fox One, the official English streaming platform to catch every unforgettable moment. Fox One brings the action straight to your screen so you never miss a goal. Download Fox One and experience the FIFA World Cup live. So let's start with Brazil. As Alisson starts in goal, you got Ibanez, Marquinhos, Gabriel, and Santos along the back line. You got Casemiro and Bruno Guimarães as the holding midfielders. And then, as Danny just mentioned there, you got Rafinha on one wing, Vinicius on the other one. Igor Thiago, kind of a physical presence up top, and then Lucas Paquetá is manning the 10 position. Danny, who does Morocco throw out there?
7: They got a 4-2-3-1, we believe they'll put out. They'll probably shift to a 4-3-3 and be compact, as we mentioned. Is Bruno in goal, a back four of Hakimi, the captain on the right-hand side, Diop, Riyad, and Mazraoui is on that left-hand side. Bouadi and Elanui in the middle of the field, anchoring that central midfield spot. Brahim Diaz from Real Madrid will be on the right. Anui, number 8, will sit in the middle. El Canous on the left-hand side, and Saibari up front.
9: Yeah, so one of name that is kind of an enigmatic one is Neymar, and is not in that starting 11. We mentioned that he is injured in this game. Head coach Carlo Ancelotti confirmed he won't be participating in their opener in this game, but is expected to return to training next week. How big of a blow is that for Brazil, Danny?
7: I think it's just a factor of what's his position going to be on the bench, because I think his inclusion could be seen in a variety of different ways. It's where the attention will be. Now you pull Neymar out of the picture. In some ways, it makes Ancelotti's job, Pete, a little bit easy. You doesn't have to worry about getting Neymar minutes, satisfying the crowd for their hero. They can then allow potentially the Vinicius Jr. and the Rafinha, the Thiago, to go and play with a bit more expression, a bit more freedom without the shadow of Neymar sitting in the background.
8: Well, and it takes a little pressure off. You're right. And so there was the Ewing factor, right? Patrick Ewing, when he didn't play, all of a sudden the team elevated around. So this is a chance for others to become historic names in this already historic national team history, right?
7: Yeah.
8: So Neymar coming off opens it up for the next one to step up.
9: Yeah, who is that going to be? There's lots of question marks, but tons of talent on the field today. Coming up next, we take a look at our keys to the match and players to watch. 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
9: Welcome back to iHeartRadio's coverage of the 2026 FIFA World Cup. I'm Anderson Hurst. I'm joined by Danny Jackson and Pete Fewing as we take you all the way up to kickoff between Brazil and Morocco. So let's take a look at those two head coaches that you guys just mentioned last segment. Carlo Ancelotti for Brazil, an incredible, successful club career. It's his first dip at international football, and he does not go into shallow waters, so to speak, taking charge of the Brazilian national team. What are your expectations, Danny, for his style of football? Will it translate to the international level?
17: You need a coach with the type of experience that Carlo
18: Ancelotti has. And it's one of those situations where you need a big presence, you need a big personality, and that is what he has. Listen, on the international level, there's a question is what type of coach do you need? Do you need somebody who can perform well at the club level? And the answer often is not. If you look through the coaching ranks of this World Cup, a lot of these coaches are specialized in international football. You get groups of players together for a couple of days, every couple of months. It's a very different type of job. But for Carlo Ancelotti, what I think will carry him through is he will get rid of the noise. He'll absorb things for his players. He understands how to put players into the right positions to perform. But most importantly, Pete, he's a brilliant man manager. And I think in this situation, with the type of pressure that Brazil have in every single World Cup, is can he make the right tactical moves at the right times, put the right players in the right positions to win games? I think the answer is going to be yes.
8: I would agree. I think he's got the reputation. He's got the respect of the players. And you're right, man management, that's the key. It's let the players... Brazil is known to just play as free as possible, restricting them, holding them back, not creating a joyful energy within your camp doesn't serve this team at all. So I think he'll do great. I think the players will look, I think they'll enjoy playing for him.
9: Yeah.
8: And I think that's important.
9: Yeah, and he had coached a couple guys on that team previously. So they have experience with him as a coach, and they all have, you know, raved about him in the past. So let's look at the other side. Mohamed Ouabi for Morocco. And for those of you who might be wondering, like, is this the same coach from the 2022 magical run? That is not the same coach, because Walid Regragui stepped down just months before the World Cup, citing mental exhaustion. So my question for you guys is if that will have a lasting impact on the squad, having their coach step down so quickly.
18: Well, not much time to prepare, as you said, came in just a few months ago, but he's been in the international setup for a number of years. We talked about him winning the 2025 U20 World Cup, and that's what Morocco's done on the international stage. They've won a bunch of tournaments at the international level with the younger sides. That's what you see coming up and graduating through into the senior squad, our young players who play together. We talked about Qatar all playing domestically and how they kind of wrap their arms around each other and play as one. Morocco has a very similar situation. They play together. They're compact defensively. And the good thing is, Pete, when you have a coach that kind of goes through the ranks and naturally elevates to that next level, they've already built a structure throughout that system that he can just pick up and run with.
8: Yeah, and I think when you gain a job this late before a World Cup, you're not going to mess with it too much. And the fact that he's been indoctrinated into their national team program will help. He'll have the trust of the players. And again, I think because this group did so well in the last World Cup, that's going to be a factor, a motivator, a driving force for Morocco to get back there and advance a little further.
9: Let's get to our players to watch, brought to you by Fox One. 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Pete, we'll start with you.
8: Well, since we just watched the goalkeeper for Qatar just play lights out, keep Switzerland off the board except for the penalty kick, I'm going to go with Bonu, the goalkeeper for Morocco, because he had a great 2022 World Cup, but he, and so it's a little bit off the grid. Normally you don't pick a goalkeeper for something like this, but I think that he's got to carry this team, and I think he's going to face a lot of shots today.
9: Danny?
18: I agree. I think the Qatari goalkeeper had a brilliant game today, kept him in it until the end, and that's what earned them the point, was the performance of the goalkeeper. For me, it's Rafinha. I'm a Leeds United fan from Leeds originally. And he started Leeds with Bielsa. Then he transferred to Barcelona. He's had a career year in terms of goals and assists for Barcelona. Really carried that team. Has really now established himself as one of those players, those go-to players on a consistent level. He comes in with Vinicius Junior on one side. It's going to take a lot of the limelight. Rafinha can have a quietly effective World Cup, I think, with 50 caps and 15 goals. He's primed to have a breakout tournament this year.
9: Yeah, I'm going to go with Igor Thiago up top because for Brazil, because he's not the typical Brazilian striker that you kind of normally see, the very skillful, playing behind striker. He's a very physical presence, going to play with his back to goal a lot, and he's going to allow a lot of the other players to run in behind. So I think that could have a totally different impact than a lot of, maybe someone like Neymar that would be playing in this situation instead. So I'm going to take Igor Thiago for the Brazilian national team. Coming up next, we'll take a look at the World Cup history between the two countries. 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
9: Welcome back to iHeartRadio's coverage of the 2026 FIFA World Cup. I'm Anderson Hirsch, joined by Danny Jackson, Pete Fewing, as we take you all the way up to kickoff between Brazil and Morocco. Let's take a look at the history in the World Cup between these two nations, Brazil and Morocco. Let's start off with Brazil. It's the only team ever to never miss a World Cup, appearing in all 23 editions, winners of the World Cup in 58, 62, 1970, 1994, and 2002. And in 2022, they exited in the quarterfinals after a penalty shootout loss to Croatia. Danny, are they going to finally kind of get over the hump? And it seems like it's been forever, at least in their mind, since 2002 that they've won it.
18: It is, and they're looking for that next superstar to come out. There is superstars on the field with Rafinha and Vinicius Jr., as we talked about. But I think Vinicius Jr. is going to have his hands full today when you think about one of the matchups against the best right back in the world in Hakimi and potentially the best left winger in the world in Vinicius. So we get one of the marquee matchups player for player in the World Cup right now, right here in this particular game. And we talk about superstars throughout this team, but there are players that can sometimes step up and make a big mark in a World Cup. I remember back in 1986, my first memories of watching a World Cup, there was a player called Josimar, who was an outside back for Brazil, who scored this absolute rocket against Northern Ireland, against the great Pat Jennings, and that was in the 86 World Cup in Mexico. Is someone other than the likely hero is going to step up and do something special?
8: Well, you look at it, the 94 World Cup group for the U.S. has put some pressure on the current group, right? Well, multiply that times 100, and that's what this group faces with five World Cups in their back pocket for their country's history. So the players know that the expectation, 2002 is a long time ago, and so these players, you don't have to tell any one of them, including Carlo Ancelotti, that this team needs to perform and go bring back that cup.
18: I would say for Morocco, you know, it, very much like some of the games we've talked about, Mexico, the U.S., Paraguay did not do a good job of holding out for long enough to try and create some frustration. Brazil are going to come out the gates flying. They are. They're going to have a passionate crowd. It's going to be loud here in New York. This is the first of eight games, the last one being the World Cup final on July 19th. And the question is Brazil going to get back there? I think they have a really good chance. They have the right coach and the right mentality. And it's going to be a really interesting way to see what Brazil does in terms of how they set up, how they come out of the blocks quick.
8: What a great first game for Morocco. Holy cow, after being in the Final Four, now this is who you're facing. Do you get excited to play against a team like Brazil in the World Cup? Yes, you absolutely do. Do you have to manage that? Yes, you absolutely have to manage that. So Danny's right. Brazil's going to come out flying. They are going to have the hairdryer treatment, right? They're just going to be in their face the entire time. How do they handle that? And if they come out with a result, a tie, they're going to be thrilled.
18: I'd say one player who's going to be keyed in for this tournament is going to be Gabriel. Mm. He missed the penalty in the Champions League.
9: Yes.
18: Right? Against the likes of Marquinhos and Hakimi on the other side, who played for PSG. He was smothered with hugs by Marquinhos when he missed that penalty, knowing that they were teammates together in the back line. I think Gabriel is going to want to get some revenge on himself and have a big performance tonight and throughout this World Cup.
9: All right, let's get our keys to the game really quick. Coach?
8: Well, for me, the flank play is always very important, but so it starts there. Defensively, teams cannot make mistakes today. There's too much lethal offensive power on both teams. So defending, wing play, middle of the park, can you make sure that there's no transition, no quick counterattacks? If players on either side are running at their opponent, is going to be very dangerous. So stuffing any of that. And then it does come down to restarts. This whole World Cup's going to be on restarts for every game. Each team has the potential to put the ball in the back of the net with a free kick.
18: Vinicius versus Hakimi, I think, is going to be a matchup we're going to have to watch. Can Morocco execute on set pieces? It might be a chance for them to try and get these goals as they play compact defensively. And I think the head coaches, what are the subs that Carlo Ancelotti will make in the second half? They have some impressive players like the likes of Cunha and Martinelli who can come off the bench against some less experience, but in experience in the international level in terms of the Moroccan head coach. So I think it's going to be fascinating to see what we see in the second half as well.
9: Well, the moment is almost here. Coming up next, kickoff between Brazil and Morocco from East Rutherford, New Jersey. 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

0: It's Matt from Call Dad. 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I wanted my friends to think I was cool, but it was impossible to look cool climbing into that old beast. I have a confession. I hated it. Dad's old truck embarrassed me. Now that I'm a dad, I understand. His old truck was always there for Dad. Didn't matter how it looked. What mattered was he could always count on it. Showed up every single day, always got the job done. 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My truck embarrasses my kids. It's old and ugly and just hit 200,000 miles. 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

0: Morocco out to prove that their semifinal run 4 years ago was no fluke. Brazil won it all here in the United States in 94. Can they do it again in 2026?
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2: It's a local crew. Hey, this local crew, they haven't lost since 1996. They beat everyone who showed up. The guys who play in jeans, the always skins. Honestly, respect. The techers, the trash talkers, even the bruisers. Anyone, anytime, they would take them down.
4: First three?
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7: The name of the stadium is New York, New Jersey. It might as well be Rio Rabat. 80,000 fans are packed inside. They're all wearing either yellow or red. It is maybe the most anticipated game of this World Cup group stage. It is Brazil against Morocco. It is a VAR crew that hopes they don't have to be overly decisive in this game today. It is an on-field officiating crew picked very specifically for what could be a very combustible game here today. Let's take a look at the lineups.
8: And for a very experienced coach in Carlo Ancelotti, this is his first World Cup lineup that he rolls out, very anticipated who he was going to go with. One of the question marks was at the fullback position with Wesley going down, and is Roger Ibanez. He gets just his eighth appearance after being called back by Ancelotti after a 2.5-year absence. The center backs speak for themselves. Marquinhos and Gabriel, two players that played against each other in the Champions League final. Guimarães and Casemiro will have to hold it down in the middle, but that front four is frightening and something that Morocco are going to have to deal with. Bono, very experienced goalkeeper. Four of these players were starters in 2022. Onahi, the only starting player in this lineup that was born in Morocco. And Ennaoui is a player that I'm looking for in the middle. Coming off a very good season in Roma, 24 years old, ball tempo. But Ashraf Hakimi, that right fullback, he will be up and down that right-hand side. Very fascinated to see the matchup between him and Vinicius Jr.
7: As some have been at pains to point out, yes, it is a more forgiving group stage in one sense in the new format of this tournament. But the other way to think about it is whoever walks out of here as a loser is going to hear about it at home and has the opportunity to be drawn into a bit of a spiral. This is as high stakes as it can get when you have these two big teams playing against one another first. And we talked last night about the significance and the importance of that first result in a three-game group stage. It's absolutely as well two teams whose fan bases and local media have expectations of being back in this stadium in 5 weeks for the final of this FIFA World Cup. The headliner from day three in North America between Brazil and Morocco is underway. It is Brazil in the famous canary yellow. It is the Atlas Lions of Morocco wearing red. Brazil, the most successful team in the history of the World Cup, which is why we say things like they haven't won it since 2002, or they've only been to the quarterfinal in the last two editions. But here's what is true. They're coming in off their worst ever qualifying campaign. Last time they were in this country for a tournament 2 years ago, it was an unremarkable, if not ugly, Copa America. And they have pinned so much hopes on a guy that's not even on the field, their head coach, to help turn things around. On the other side, Morocco, they were the darlings of the last World Cup, first African nation to reach a semifinal. They flew the flag for the Arab world at the first Arab World Cup. But it's not been so straightforward since. Whether or not they can claim to be champions of Africa is something to be decided in a courtroom in Switzerland in the months ahead. They recently changed their coach. They lost two starters to injury just this week. and a huge flying tackle inside of about 60 seconds. And maybe that's the point. Do the players, do the coaches, do the fans, do the media on either side really know what to expect in this game today from their teams?
8: Well, I'm even trying to figure out initially what we're going to see from Carlo Ancelotti's Brazil, because he's shown a bunch of different things in the friendlies that he has coached, as El Nahuy with a really early nice nutmeg. That's a key player, as I mentioned, in the game, looking to get now this right-hand side where they really attack through Hakimi.
7: Achraf Hakimi now. And couldn't get through Douglas Santos, who's able to get it clear.
8: But the biggest thing I have noticed, at least when Brazil were in possession, is they've got Vini Jr. way out on that left-hand side. They want him 1v1, but also interchangeable with Rafinha. But then it's Paquetá who's coming inside and out. The midfield is going to be key today on who wins this match. And this is a different version, again, of Morocco, for a team that, in their run to 2022, was defensive, transition type of team that made life difficult. Now they want to play with the ball. They have players playing at top leagues all across the world, and today they want to show that they can hang with Brazil.
7: Carlo Ancelotti is one of the most successful club managers of his generation. He's won the Champions League multiple times at AC Milan and at Real Madrid, and maybe his superpower more than anything else is calming turbulent storms. And you think about Real Madrid, that's a global brand with a fan base that expects excellence and artistry. Not altogether different from Brazil. That's why they chased him for 3 years before they got him to become head coach. Roger Ibanez, one of the players, drafted him because of injury, commits the foul. Here comes the Moroccan set piece.
8: And set pieces are an area where Morocco look to get advantages. 5 of their last 10 goals coming off of set piece situations. Good at attacking free kicks. El Khanous just draws that challenge there. And now the first opportunity at what, I mean, it's, I was going to say against the Brazilian end, but I would say it's about an 80-20 split with yellow shirts. Right behind that goal that Morocco attacking right now.
7: You can tell the Moroccans they're outnumbered if you want. They certainly don't act that way. Bilal El Khanous to take. And it's flicked on by a Brazilian defender. And they're battling the sun. The way the sun is coming over the far side of the field there and is in the eyes of players looking in one direction. That'll be a part of the theme. It's certainly a lot warmer in the sun. It's a warm day in New York. But nothing that players from Morocco or Brazil haven't played their whole lives in.

It's good work by Brahim Diaz there to wriggle away from the pressure. And Canoes cut out. Marcus Paquetá, nice move on the outside. He's getting pulled back there by Mazraoui on the outside. Referee saw nothing wrong with it.

0: Lanús recovers it. Mahi into the middle. Raheem Diaz. Hakimi on the outside. Douglas Santos comes to meet him. It pops away there from Mahi, but Morocco able to keep it.
1: Good possession early in this game from Morocco, pinning Brazil back a touch. They're really comfortable in possession and will continue to work down that right side with Diaz and now Hakimi again.
0: Hakimi, Diaz, just kind of walking it in. Shot takes the block, cleared away. Casemiro was there to deal with it, out for a throw. Mohamed Wahbi, who was winning the under 20 FIFA World Cup with Morocco's youth team in the fall, was not expecting to be the coach of this team. But the pressure finally caved in on Walid Regragui, who was the coach of the last World Cup. As he said, this team needs a new face, a new voice, a new energy. But Wahbi has had only three games before this one to try to figure that out. Great move. Mazraoui on the outside. Into the middle. It comes. First chance of the game. And it was blocked and cleared away. Bruno Guimarães there. Got his body in front of it. Raheem Diaz double team loses out. Brazil under some real pressure right now, though. And that's going to be a Morocco throw.
1: It's El Ainaoui who has that opportunity arriving late at the top of the box. They're really picking on Ibanez down that left-hand side. Good work by El Kunus. Initially cuts the ball back, doesn't catch it cleanly.
0: El Kunus again. Caught that one clean, but Lucas Paquetá had his body in the way. And again, Morocco win the ball back high up the field. Nahi, nice ball in. Hakimi, tight angle across the face of goal.
1: And when he picks this ball up in a nice spot, he gets turned, has a look. There's nobody in the box. No options for him to try to square this one across goal. So then at the last minute decides, I've got to shoot this. Trying to aim for that far post. Just pulled it across the goal. But right now, some of the movement in the attacking phase causing Brazil defensively a lot of problems. Brazil defending out of a 4-4-2, but trying to leave Rafinha and Thiago a little bit higher up, but it's leaving them a man light once Morocco get deeper into their end.
0: Play on for advantage as Paquetá was fouled. It's miscontrolled in the middle, though. Boadi knocks it away. Raheem Diaz of Real Madrid rolls it forward. Ismael Saibari has it now. Raheem Diaz, one of a number of players that have come into this Morocco team since the last World Cup that their fans have very high hopes for. There's a good step on the outside there. Now Igor Thiago, given the start up front in this game. Really the first chance in almost 8 minutes Brazil have had to pin Morocco back with some attacking possession.

0: was good work by, as you mentioned, the midfield, the importance, the Moroccan midfield collapse there and win the ball away, but they can't keep it. Casemiro into the middle. Rafinha took a block. Falls kindly to Mazraoui. A great first touch by El Khanous to get away from Ibanez on the outside. Wadi now cuts it back inside. Hetsaibari rolls into the middle instead. El Khanous moves it along. Brahim Diaz, that pinballs around. Hakimi trying to get there. Big collision with Gabriel. And the whistle goes for a foul and a free kick for Brazil.
1: Well, it's a strong challenge in the box from Gabriel, but the first strong challenge we've really seen from a Brazilian player. Doing too many what I call flybys, where you're just kind of running at an attacking player, but not getting your feet set, not getting low. And the Moroccan players right now just skipping past Brazilian defenders, running at the back line, opening up the defense. And they look very dangerous every time they come forward, especially down this left-hand side. In fact, both flanks, whether it's Brahim Diaz or El Khanous, he looks really lively in possession and not afraid to run at his defender, Ibanez, and they're creating a lot of opportunities right now.

0: Lucas Paquetá couldn't control that cleanly. El Canoes now quickly in transition. Into the middle. And four Brazilian shirts able to close down on Nahi there, and then a foul committed.
1: A little bit of a careless turnover. Marquinhos plays it to Paquetá. He takes it flat. Doesn't have his body position right now. There's only one way he can go, which is back towards his defender. So if you don't bounce it back, he takes a heavy touch. You see his pocket get picked. El Canoes once again then finds Unahi, who's trying to dance. No foul there. But that's just been the last part missing so far in the early stages of this game, where Morocco have looked good in setting traps, winning the ball back, playing effectively with the ball in possession, just missing that final touch. But a good start for the Moroccans, and forcing another turnover.
0: Saibari was running furthest forward. He'll get it now. Saibari able to turn. Quick shot was blocked. You can tell the confidence that Morocco bring into this game and into this tournament. It's been a remarkable few years. They've, again, won the Under-20 World Cup. They've won competitions in Africa for domestic-based players. They're frustrating the Brazilians. They're frustrating the Brazilian fans.

0: Masraoui is Saibari making the run. It's knocked down off the back there of Marquinhos. Kind of hacked to the clearance, does just enough, and Brazil get a free kick.
1: But there's a lot of finger pointing going around right now on the Brazilian side defensively. Even Paquetá, when he was played around a couple of times there with a pass, he's turned around pointing, hey, who's supporting me? Who's covering? Who's... I'm surprised that you've got Carlo Ancelotti now coming up off his bench, and he's giving his motion to his team. Hey, come on, let's get going, and we'll see how long he maybe goes before making any little tweaks to his system. And he's certainly not a coach that's going to panic, but he won't like what he's seen from the early stages of this game right now.
0: And they've dealt with some absences lately. They're starting right back. Wesley was lost to an injury a week ago in their last warm-up game in Cleveland. Eder Militao, who was the starter right back at the last World Cup, he was already out hurt. A couple attacking players as well. So much focus on Neymar, who, as you saw, on the squad, but out for this game with an injury. And yet Morocco in the same boat. Only four of these players were starters at the last World Cup. The center backs are brand new. They had to scratch two players from their roster for injuries on Wednesday night. Now Kanu's pressure. Paquetá gets it away. Rafinha, that's a great touch in front of Hakimi to control. Vinicius Jr., maybe for the first time all game. Now on the ball, running it out, Ashraf Hakimi, getting to the byline, into the middle, Igor Thiago skipped off the front of his forehead.
1: Well, it felt like that play was going to be broken up, if not for just amazing skill from Rafinha in the middle of the field. They get it out to Vinny Jr., and Igor Thiago just misses this one on the doorstep. That's why he's there, coming in off a great season with Brentford in the Premier League. There's questions about whether he was going to start or would it be Cunha. They went with a more traditional striker. Finally, you get Vinny 1v1. He beats his man wide. Great ball in the box, 5 yards out. You've got to bury that. Just took his eye off it at the last second.
0: But does that kickstart things a little bit for Brazil? Alisson going long. Rafinha tracking this in the sun, and he's able to nod it along, but alert to the danger, Elanowi, to keep it away from Vinicius.
1: But I don't mind that idea from a Brazilian perspective there. Sometimes going a little bit more direct and vertical because you have the speed of Vinny Jr., you have Rafinha, who's now coming a little bit more inside. This is the set that they want to have. They just haven't been able to get in it with Morocco's possession of the ball. They want Paquetá floating inside. Now they can overload the middle of the field. They can get Rafinha a little bit more free and stretched and hopefully isolate Vinny Jr. So it's a Brazilian team, as I said at the beginning of the game, they want to control the game with the ball. They just haven't had the ball.

0: Lucas Paquetas saw Rafinha making that same run, and Yasiel Bono, comfortable catch for him. Here, Thiago with the pressure and the foul. As you mentioned, a historic season for him at Brentford and inches away from giving Brazil the early lead.
1: His positioning was great. Starts a little bit deeper. Surely wouldn't mind a couple of those guys out on the field. Ronaldo, Kaká, Roberto Carlos.
0: Multiple World Player of the Year awards, and whatever sweet that was, as that's miscontrolled by Unahi. You see Gabriel getting a bit frustrated for the lack of options he had. He's on a field in a match for the first time since missing that decisive penalty in the Champions League final. Consoled immediately by Marquinhos, despite the fact that Marquinhos had in that moment won the Champions League final with PSG. Marquinhos knows how it feels, though. It was his missed penalty that saw Brazil go out of the last World Cup in the quarterfinal against Croatia. As Hakimi wins that duel with some help against Vinicius Jr. And that's a part of the storyline as well, that the two captains, Marquinhos and Achraf Hakimi, have been teammates for the last 5 years at Paris Saint-Germain. As Rafinha said at one point, "We know this Morocco team well. They're maybe the only African team we know well. In no small part because of not just their success at the last World Cup, but how many high-profile players that they have been able to get out of their diaspora. As you mentioned, only one player actually born in Morocco in this Moroccan team, and only two raised in Morocco. Bono, the goalkeeper, is actually born in Canada. That stays in play. Vinny Jr. And the fans on the far side of the stadium all stand up when he's on the ball. Lucas Paquetá. Whipped in by Casemiro. Rafinha off the chest. Igor Thiago beaten to it by Bono. And now Bono wants to go quick with the punt the other way. He mishit it, though.
1: You know, kind of to that point, John, about we both saw it at the same time, the fans coming to their feet. I had to take my headset off just to confirm. It's actually not a super loud atmosphere out there yet. The Moroccans are louder, and I'm wondering if there's just a sense from some of the Brazilian fans right now of entertain us and give us something to get excited about. And Vinny Jr. is certainly a player that can do that, but there's an element in the waiting right now. And the cheering is coming a lot from the Moroccan fans when Brazil is in possession. And another casual turnover there.
0: And Natalie Gedra, who's here with us reporting on Brazil, that was a part of our conversation with her before the game, is how many Brazilians are watching this game kind of with their hands in front of their face and just parting their fingers. Not a ton of confidence at home about this Brazil team. Good work by Igor Thiago to win that ball away. Into the middle for Rafinha. Trying to slip it through, but he Jr. could.

0: Bruno Guimarães in no rush to walk over and gets a drink of water before he sets to take this. The sun is right in his eyes, but it's not going to affect any of the players waiting for this ball. Swung into a good spot, headed right to the top of the box. Vinicius Jr. closed down. Pockets all off balance and blocked. And Morocco able to scramble it away. And we've seen more or less in 20 minutes two very distinct periods of momentum, one for each team.
1: You're going to get that a lot through these tournaments where sometimes a team's ability to ride through the momentum when they don't have the ball and suffer a little bit or be the teams that can go far in the tournament. Heat, travel, the amount of games, the workload, the intensity of the game these days, that's a very underrated part of the game.
0: Hakimi was running open on the far side, and then it comes through Siberia!

0: and it just comes right through the spine of this Brazilian team. Direct slip ball, finds Saibari, who runs in behind and has the composure, but also has the speed to get behind the two center backs, Marquinhos and Gabriel. No pressure on the ball in the midfield, just everybody backing off when there was an opportunity there for Douglas Santos to come and make a challenge. Instead, he backs off and gives the space for that pass. And then Saibari just beats Gabriel for speed. He had the momentum already. Pass was played in front of him. Man, he didn't have to slow down, but how about that finish? Just the confidence for a little scoop over Alisson. And he already knows it's in the back of the net, off celebrating in the corner. And you have to say, Morocco, the deserved winning team at the moment in this match. They've been excellent through 20 minutes.
1: Ismail Saibari, a great example of the players Morocco has gone out and found. Born in Spain, raised in Belgium, playing in the Netherlands since he was a teenager. Coming off a career-high season for his club, PSV Eindhoven. It's already his 10th career goal for Morocco. And now it's the Moroccan fans as Carlo Ancelotti looks on and plots a solution. They're up on their feet. They're jumping around. They're dancing. And that is how we're going to go into the hydration break, with the Moroccans making most of the noise here in New York, New Jersey. 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Ismail Saibari, Route 1, straight down the middle. The difference right now, Morocco with a 1-0 lead over Brazil midway through the first half.
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3: Fascinating contrast, the two coaches. Not that it really should be a surprise, but Carlo Ancelotti, Mr. Cool, Mr. Calm, Mr. Unflappable. Mohamed Wahbi on the other side was the far more animated of the two as the coaches were getting those opportunities. And, you know, as we said, it's going to be a part of this. Does the hydration break come at a good time for one team or the other? And maybe it seems like it might have come at a good time for Brazil.
4: It did, because now they get a little bit of a tactical tweak, and we'll see what they do. Right now, the first thing I see is that Rafinha's come out to this right-hand side. Paquetá's gone into the middle. This looks a little bit more like a 4-2-3-1 from Ancelotti. The other thing was, as soon as Ancelotti was done, Brazil were ready to go. Our referee, Vincic, was saying, look, you guys have more time. They say, no, we're ready. Let's see if we see a change out of the break.
3: And a more aggressive whistle there from Slavko Vincic, who was more inclined to just let them play, but Vinny Jr. took a bit of a late kick there from Ashraf Hakimi off the ball. Vinny over hits the pass for Roger Ibanez. Carlo Ancelotti, again, you take over this mantle of Brazil, this most successful team in the history of the World Cup. The last time Brazil lost their opening game at a World Cup was back in 1934. And that was back when it was a straight knockout tournament. So they lost to Spain, and that was it. They were done. They were sailing back home. Great work there by Mazraoui to come away with the ball. It's open up to the far side. Ashraf Hakimi now. Brazil backing off. Hakimi, options. Hakimi pulls it wide.
4: Lightning quick counterattack, and Hakimi's hard to catch once he gets going. Picks up speed, just driving at the back line. As we get a look at the ref cam here, he has a great look at it. Gabriel just makes himself big enough to force Hakimi into a decision where he tried to take it across the goal. Didn't challenge Alisson.
3: Already the eighth attempt of the game for Morocco, more than twice as much as Brazil. Casemiro rides the challenge and then just runs flat into Elanaoui, or was that Wadi, in fact, and lost out. Again, Mazraoui coming off a bad shoulder injury last week.
4: Can't driving forward. Space.
3: Brahim Diaz had the assist on the goal. Hakimi. Wadi battling the sun. Couldn't skip through Douglas Santos. Mohamed Wahbi, part of why he is the coach, why they made the coaching change, was the idea that the Moroccan fans and the Moroccan media, yes, we're winning, but we're not winning well. We want to win in a more artistic way. We want to evolve the style of play. That's certainly what they have done. Much more attacking than even Brazil have been, as Brahim Diaz is fouled. Another dangerous free kick coming. You can see the way the sun is setting behind that one corner of the stadium here in East Rutherford. Almost the entire field is in shade now. As Ashraf Hakimi stands over the free kick, everyone back to defend it in the box for Brazil.
4: Wadi's got some space here if they want to roll this one back for a direct strike. They've got a couple lining up at the top of the box.
3: Hakimi drives into the near post. Instead, it's flicked along. It's going to be sent out by Gabriel. It was a good open look there. Diaz, Saibari, already with one. That one was blocked. One right back. Raheem Diaz caught from behind as he was looking to shoot.
4: Paquetá has been struggling in this game. Some really just easy mistakes. And there's another one. Straight off the bat. He's had so many turnovers. He can't find his rhythm, his feel, his position where he needs to be within the game. Is that one going to run back to Bono? But I mean, it speaks to the fact that even Carlo Ancelotti is at him on the right. He's got him in the middle. He's trying to move him to find him into the game, but he just looks off the pace. The biggest difference in why Morocco winning right now, the midfield, they just have mobility, power, athleticism. They are running all over Brazil.
3: Brahim Diaz again. Walks it in, couldn't get through all the way clean on Gabriel, but it's one immediately back. The Brazilian fans in this building are completely exasperated right now. You can hear it, you can see it. Anytime they give this ball away, Unahi drives it in, no one in red. But again, they can't clear. Hakimi couldn't figure out the bounce just right.
4: There's our colleague, Tom Brady. Checking out some other football. Oh, they got the handshake. All right. They were ready for that moment, John.
3: Carlo Ancelotti and one of his assistants getting a lot more animated now on the Brazilian bench as, again, they lose the ball. Rafinha's chasing, but he can't get it either. A little more than half an hour gone here in what is officially being called New York, New Jersey Stadium. And as we said, a Moroccan team, they were the hunters at the last World Cup. They were not expected to make that run to the semifinal. Now they're the hunted. Now they're expected to succeed. They're not sneaking up on anybody, but they have talked about embracing and understanding that pressure. Here's Vinicius Jr. trying to counterpunch for Brazil. Bruno Guimarães looking to return. Look at all the space that Vinicius finds. He picks it up. Vinny Jr. scores! That's what that man can do. That's what this team can do. And Brazil tie the game.

0: The great Brazilian teams of the past have always had a player that in the biggest moments can deliver. And even when the team isn't playing well or against the run of play, Morocco domination, individual quality and brilliance. That is Vinny Jr. Two guys on him. When the ball comes back out to him, they find a little bit of space. He looks across, doesn't have options, says, I'm going by myself. Cuts onto that right foot, drops a little shoulder. Doesn't even look at the goal, he knows where it is. What a strike that is. So much power. And nothing Bono can do to save it. And with Brazil's first real effort in the game, and Vinny Jr. has delivered for Carlo Ancelotti and got them back in this game, 1-1.
1: It is game number 50 for Vinicius Jr. playing for Brazil. It is goal number 10. And if it doesn't sound like a ton for a player of his quality, that's been the story. How do they get the Vinny Jr. of Real Madrid to be the Vinny Jr. of Brazil? One option is you just hire the coach from Real Madrid. This is the 209th game that Vinny Jr. has played with Carlo Ancelotti as his coach in the dugout. And boy, to your point, not only was that ball past Bono's hand before he could reach it out, the net barely held
0: it.
1: How did Morocco respond? Saibari, Brahim Diaz. And then Hakimi is caught by Vinicius. Another free kick from Morocco, and Ashraf Hakimi is down in some pain.
0: Just took a little knock from Vinicius Jr. on his way past, but another set piece for Morocco. And to your point, do Morocco just brush that one off and say, look, we a little bit of an incident where we don't defend the way we want. Vinny Jr., tip of the cap to you, well done. We've still been the dominant game team in this game. Can we find another goal? Can we go again? Or does this goal now, and look, you got the Brazilian crowd. Vinicius Jr. is turning to the crowd saying, come on, come on, let's go.
1: Hakimi to take. Tipped into a great spot. It was Casemiro to head away. Diaz looking to hook that back in. Alisson gets there with a strong punch, and Hakimi in front of Vinicius to nod it backwards for Mazraoui. And reminder coming up next here on Fox, up the road in Foxborough, Massachusetts. Haiti back in the World Cup for the first time in a half century. Scotland back in the World Cup for the first time in a quarter century. What looks to be a terrific atmosphere. We were FaceTiming earlier with some of the Scottish fans. It was Stu's mom.
0: She's there with about 300 friends. I've heard it's about a 90-10 Scottish fan split. This atmosphere is coming to life now. Just took a goal, I think, for Brazil, for the Brazilian fans to now try to push their team a little further.
1: And then a reminder, the nightcap tonight, midnight Eastern on FS1, Australia, Turkey. The other two teams in the group with the United States. Australia, the opponent, Friday afternoon in Seattle as that one sails out over the head of Roger Ibanez. And some real pressure on both those teams now. The U.S. with the win and the goal differential. So a fascinating one coming late tonight for those of us here on the East Coast. Saibari threw his body in there on Marquinhos, who did well to stay strong and headed away. Rafinha turned right in the traffic. Issa Diop, 29 years old, but just made the switch to play for Morocco, and that's going to be a foul. It's going to be a game's first yellow card. As Morocco were all of a sudden flying forward in transition. It's Casemiro that takes it.
0: Yeah, you wouldn't have gotten very good odds on Casemiro for the first yellow. He's always involved in the action. It's actually great anticipation from El Ainaoui, who reads that little touch from Brahim Diaz. That would have been a foul on the first one, and it was certainly a foul on the second one because Casemiro was not letting him get past.
1: There's a remarkable stat of how rarely Casemiro loses competitive games, in large part because he tends to be suspended for the times that Brazil get knocked out. And Morocco going a little bit too quick on that for our referee Slavko Vincic of Slovenia. Hakimi plays it wide for Brahim Diaz, matched up with Vinicius Jr. And that one's going to peter out. Those are Real Madrid teammates. They've had that duel hundreds of times on the practice field.
0: He's got the look in his eye, though, Vinny Jr. Even that play, and he certainly did on this one. He talked about ball speed there, John. That's... He hit a rip right through that net, and almost some pressure coming already from Morocco.
1: A little over 60 miles per hour for those of you who don't have the metric to standard right at hand. He kicked it hard. And Brazil winning a free kick in transition, and you see the argument El Ainaoui is making that it should have gone the other way. Here's Vinny Jr. matched up with Achraf Hakimi, two of the best in the world at their respective positions. And yet Vinny has never won a head-to-head battle and has never scored a goal in a head-to-head battle with Hakimi until today. Rafinha on the outside, couldn't get through clean. Cleared back in the middle of the field, though. Casemiro knocks it down. Great control, Lucas Paquetá. Bruno Guimarães poked away. Oh, it looked like it might have been a foul. It's not called on the field. The Moroccan bench is upset. They end up getting out of the traffic. It's behind Saibari. Vinicius wants the ball again. Fell in the pocket of space, but didn't look it all the way in. And Brahim Diaz able to tackle it out. Vini Jr. couldn't get all the way through. Igor Thiago comes to recover it for Brazil, though. And whereas it was Brazil trying to hang on to the hydration break, it might end up being Morocco trying to hang on for halftime. Good strength there by Riyad to push Igor Thiago off the ball. But again, Brazil win it back.
0: The counter pressure has been better from Brazil the last couple of minutes. Being able to step initially once the ball turns over to win it back. And so that's keeping the ball now in the attacking part of the field, which is where they want it. But there's more of a commitment and a togetherness as that ball should run to Bruno.
1: And it will off a kind spin and a bounce.
0: But look at that forward line right now. They've got four players stepping a little bit higher to try to get pressure, forcing a long direct ball, and that's what your center backs want. That's an easy one for Gabriel.
1: 5 minutes to go in the half here in New York, New Jersey. Ismail Saibari giving Morocco a lead for about 11 minutes until this man, Vinicius Jr., who then runs right into Achraf Hakimi, was able to tie the game. 11-minute lead in total for Morocco as the two big teams in this group square off first. And Rafinha was in space there, but it was overhit by Bruno Guimarães. Is Neymar, will he be available? What's his level? For all his history, it's not been a great couple of years for Neymar. It was a surprise to some that he was even named to the squad by Carlo Ancelotti. But coming off a calf injury, not able to play in this opener. And a reminder, coming up the Visa Halftime Show on Fox, Rebecca, Thierry, Zlatan, and Alexi in our LA studio with their thoughts on what we've seen so far here on the East Coast. Brahim Diaz, Achraf Hakimi. Hakimi clips it into the middle. The target there was El Ainaoui. Igor Thiago helping out to try to get it for Brazil, and then Lucas Paquetá is fouled.

0: Bañez. Good combination there for Bruno Guimarães from the byline. Blocked, knocked down. Gets it back. Mesraoui with a tangle. Poked away. Still Bruno Guimarães trying to get back in for Rafinha. Wadi trying to get out. He's under pressure. He gives it away, although it falls kindly to Brahim Diaz. And Roger Bañez is not going to allow to happen there what happened on the opening goal, which was Diaz running through the center.
1: This should be a yellow. This should be a yellow.
0: Will be.
1: Yeah. Because it's a tactical foul, because Brahim Diaz was having an opportunity. He had a good run on this near side from Saibari, the goal scorer. Just no attempt really at getting the ball there. Just smashed right into the side of him, and every player is going to say, no, it's not a foul. No, absolutely was.
0: Few players ever believe that they committed a foul.
1: Yeah. How dare you?
0: Roger Bañez, he's 27. It's just his eighth appearance for Brazil. He went 2.5 years without a call-up until he was brought in. As a reminder, our Visa Halftime Show is coming up here on Fox. A look back at some late drama in the opening game today in the Bay Area. Two more games still to go on our first full day on day three of this FIFA World Cup. One back by Brazil. Still getting badly outshot by Morocco overall. Brahim Diaz away from one, away from two. That's as far as he'll go. Rafinha under some pressure. That one is going to be a foul. El Canoes there.
1: I think they've got to find ways to keep Rafinha higher, closer to the goal. He's not been involved enough to where he's dropping back deeper and more in the midfield position to get the ball. They want him high up, playing up against the back line from Morocco, being a threat vertically. Between him and Vinny Jr., that can keep the pressure on. It can also keep the fullbacks from Morocco back and stop them from advancing high up the field, especially on that left side with Hakimi. I expect this one, they've got two different options. When you split the field from the center, you want to try to drive it to one side or the other and head it back across goal to look to somebody at the other side.
0: It goes out to that left. It's immediately headed away, though, by Boadi.
1: Just a poor ball.
0: Nahi carrying forward, four added minutes, three of them for the hydration break here at the end of this first half. Boadi, back for Nahi. Boadi for Hakimi now. Brahim Diaz picking it up in the middle of the field.

0: Well, what do you thought overall so far?
1: It's been a good half. Morocco started the better of the two teams. I feel generally Morocco has been the better team in this game, but yet because of that goal with Vinny Jr., Brazil are always a threat. They've slowly been working their way back into this game, getting numbers forward, the switch to more of 4-3-3, getting Guimarães higher, as well as Paquetá, who's there now.
0: Well, the Santos on the overhead, it's saved by Bono. That was Lucas Paquetá, and now he's urging the fans to make noise. Bono, his first save out for a corner.
1: Yeah, he drifts late runs, something he does really well. Also, not afraid of the spectacular effort, and that might have been just sneaking in at that far post. Get a better look at this one. Bono had to be aware, gets a good push off, feet were set, comfortable save, but it's led to another corner for Brazil.
0: It's Rafinha to take. In swinger to the near post, flicked along there. Hugo Thiago again might have had a chance at that one there. Marquinhos got the first touch, and the call on the field is goal kick. You can see what Marquinhos thinks about it.
1: Well, it's a great place to be at that near post, getting across your man. And it did look like it might have come off Hakimi.
0: Again, we can't give corners with VAR. We can take them away now. And that's one of the conversations we were having with Mark Clattenburg is, do referees start changing sort of their default if they're not 100% sure the other way because they know they can be changed if they got it wrong? It's, again, part of the calculation here with some of these new rules coming in and the on-field officials learning how to use them and how to manage. Vinicius Jr. with the goal for Brazil. One more minute still to go in this half. Hakimi goes to ground, wins the ball, wins the referee's approval, stops the Brazilian attack, and then he's fouled.

0: It looked like Hakimi. This will be a better look to see how much of the... yeah, I would say that would... He has a pretty good case for a foul there. Because look at that. Foot right above the ankle. Studs exposed. That absolutely should have been a free kick and potentially a yellow card.
1: Yassine Bono's come all the way upfield to take this ensuing free kick with just seconds left in the half. And Rafinha able to deal with it with Alisson, and that is how the half will end. Great atmosphere. Morocco led for a while. Brazil going with momentum. Our LA studio on the other side of the break. 45 minutes down, 45 to go in New Jersey. Brazil 1, Morocco 1.
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5: Welcome into iHeartRadio's coverage of the 2026 FIFA World Cup. Well, gentlemen, if I had told you that one team was dominant and then another team tied the game a little bit later on in the half out of nothing, you would have thought maybe Brazil was the dominant team and then Morocco was defending, and then got on the counter. Well, it was quite the opposite, wasn't it, Danny Jackson?
6: Well, the hydration break came at a perfect time. Morocco had just scored a moment or so before that. It gave the chance for Ancelotti to pull his team together and get them sorted, because they were in disarray for that first 20, 25 minutes. Their crowd, their fans were quiet before Morocco's goal. It got even more so thereafter. But when big-time players need to respond in big-time moments, Vinny Jr. came up. The limelight is on him. The stage is set for him. And he really made something out of nothing. He was a brilliant goal. He dropped his shoulder, came inside, and wrapped his right foot against the ball and found the far post. And that's exactly what Ancelotti and Brazil needed. They needed a moment of magic, Pete, to get them back into the game, because they were poor in that first 20 minutes.
7: Yeah, they were a little bit sluggish. And I agree with Stu Holden's call that that Morocco had the play at the beginning. They were running at Brazil. The game was wide open. But Morocco was the one on the ascendancy. And then you're right, the break. It's interesting, right? The break kind of turned it around for him, and that was a fantastic goal. You know, if you're watching that at home, kids, he knew exactly where he was, right? He didn't look up and pick out the corner. He knew, because he had just cut across the edge of the six, that the back post is where he had to go, and he smashed it. Goalkeeper had no chance. Brazil's working their way into the game since that. Goals do change momentum for sure, put some doubt in Morocco, and so it'll be kind of interesting how the second half comes out. Does Brazil come out and continue what they were doing in the first half, or does Morocco regroup and come out and get the advantage again?
6: I think you nailed it, Pete. Hakimi was an example. We talked about him before the game. The best right back in the country pushed Vinicius Jr. and Rafinha back on their heels in the first 20 minutes. He was powerful. He was strong. He was often the furthest forward from a right back spot. He vacated the space, and that allowed Vinny Jr. to get that space and score that goal. But it felt like Morocco was just superior athletically than Brazil. They felt Brazil looked sluggish and slow, which is something you don't often get for a Brazil team. But Brazil recovered well.
7: Well, you look, and it is a very different game than when we just watched physically, the athleticism, the strength, the power, the pace. this is a much higher level than the game we just finished.
5: 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Well, it all started in the 21st minute with Ismail Saibari getting the scoring started for Morocco.
6: It was a brilliant ball from Diaz. He'd missed the penalty in the AFCON final. He wanted to make amends for that. He did. He received the ball middle of the park. It was a brilliant through ball between two arguably the best pairing at centre back in Marquinhos and Gabriel, and left them for dead. It was a brilliant finish.

0: Well, once again, the guy knew exactly what he was doing. Sabari knew exactly that he had to lift it up over. Great finish under tremendous pressure. Two defenders collapsing and a goalkeeper coming out.
1: Yeah, and then an absolute brilliant goal from Vinicius to tie it up for Brazil, Danny.
2: Yeah, Vinny, as we said, he came off that left-hand side, dropped his shoulder, and as Pete said, he didn't even look up, he didn't need to, and before the ball hit the back of the net, he just flew past the goalkeeper, it almost broke the net, he just caught it absolutely flush, and those are the moments of magic that you can have from Brazilian players like that, and he stepped up.
1: All right, 1-1 after halftime, we'll come back and get our keys to the second half, brought to you by Fox One. 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

0: 1-1 Brazil, Morocco, after 45 minutes. Anderson Hurst, Peter Fewing, Danny Jackson with you guys. Let's get our keys to the second half brought to you by Fox One. 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
1: Well, I think, first of all, Brazil need to be disciplined in their positions. There was times when Vinicius Junior and Rafinha on the same side of the field, and that doesn't work when you've got two of the best outside players in the game being in the, on top of each other. When Vinicius Junior did find the space, he scored a wonderful goal, and they have to be better in possession. If you look at Paqueta, their number 10, he was 70% accuracy rate in that first half from his passing, and actually had the most defensive contributions on his team. So to come from a number 10, that means that you're giving up the ball, you're having to chase back, and you're having to win the ball back. And then for Morocco, what they did so well in that first 20 minutes, Pete, was they were quick in transition, they accelerated forward, they caused all sorts of problems. But what they need to do in the second half, they need to test Alisson more. They had chances in around the 18-yard box, didn't test the Brazilian goalkeeper.
2: Yeah, absolutely. I think both coaches are going to say exactly what you just said, and I think in the Moroccan locker room, it's do not make mistakes, do not bite, and if you can double up on Vinny Jr. when he gets the ball, don't let him run at you. You've got to get in and stand him up, force him sideways or back. And then for Morocco, they did, as Danny said, created the chances, but they've got to get some of the shots, test the goalkeeper.
0: Yeah, Danny, does Carlo Ancelotti make a change here at halftime? It feels like, you know, they didn't have much of the ball in the first half. It's not the type of Brazilian soccer that we're used to kind of seeing from this type of group. Or do you kind of allow them to work into the game a little bit more?
1: Well, I think he's going to be patient. We talked about Ancelotti being such a good man manager. He's going to allow these players. This is a long tournament. The expectation is Brazil will be back in the stadium and on July 19th. And for them to get there, you're going to have to let work through the cobwebs and get through playing with each other. Paqueta, as you mentioned, number 10, did not have a good first half, but he worked his way into it. But then you have players like Martinelli, the Arsenal winger. You've got Cunha, the Man United number 10, to come off the bench. I think Thiago had a quiet first half. He had a great chance in the first 10 minutes when he had a snap header and he missed it. But he needs to get more involved in the game, Pete.
2: Yeah, and I think Ancelotti will tell, he'll encourage him, hey, you got the hang of it. Once we had the water break, you got your rhythm, you created chances, so let's stay on task. I don't think either coach gets too upset with what happened in the first half. It's just tweaking a few things.
0: Okay, what about Morocco? Now you say that. You've had so much of the ball, you had so many chances going forward, it seemed like you were kind of on your way to a really successful first half, and yet you find yourself 1-1.
1: Yeah, you know, I think the same thing they did in the first 20 minutes, we said, I think Diaz got a little bit quiet towards the back end of that first half. He was him that played that magical ball through the middle to split the back line of Brazil for that first goal for Morocco. And Hakimi, as we talked about discipline in positions, what that does, Vinicius Jr. is then able to push back the Moroccan right back, who was so forceful in that first 20-25 minutes, Pete, and it put Vinicius Jr. and Rafinha back on their heels, didn't allow them to get in the attacking half of the field, but they found their way into the game and they became more dangerous.
2: Restarts could still be very important in this game. We talked about it before the game. Each team has quality from a free kick outside the box, so no unnecessary fouls. Don't give anything away. You cannot have a hiccup with either one of these teams.
0: Yeah, Pete, would you change? Because you saw how when you push your outside back so far forward and Hakimi and you kind of get left open a little bit, would you maybe have them stay home a little bit more when you have such dangerous wingers like Rafinha and Vinny?
2: No, I don't think I would. What I would do is say, make sure we're covering.
0: Okay.
2: Right? So maybe one outside back goes, the other one slides in toward the middle and the center back slide a little bit.
0: Danny, do you agree?
1: Yeah, I do. And I think what worked well for Morocco was athleticism. It was find themselves, you know, putting Brazil on their heels. But it goes back to what Switzerland did not do. They got their goal. They did not get their second goal. Morocco had the chance and had the Brazilians on their heels. They couldn't execute in those final minutes.
0: Yeah. So what about the look from both sides here? Do you think Brazil is going to go for the win, Pete?
2: Oh, yeah, they have to. It's in their DNA.
0: Yeah.
2: They do. This isn't one where you say, we'll take the point. I just think they don't have that in their DNA.
0: And Morocco, do you think you are happy with the 1-1 at this point, Danny?
1: Yeah, I think their youthful energy is going to continue through. They're going to have to come out of the gates quickly in that second half.
0: Awesome. All to play for in the second half. 1-1 between Brazil and Morocco. We'll talk to you after the game. 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
8: Teams to come back out onto the field of play. Alexi, when you look at the bench for Brazil, I mean, it's 1-1 right now. At some point, you'd think second half, the subs are going to start to come off the bench like...
9: Yeah, maybe, you know, Endrick and these types of players, they're certainly quality, but I'd do it just for effect. I know I'm a little bit more, you know, crazy than Ancelotti.
8: Like coming on.
9: Yeah, do it. I mean, that is not good enough in that first half. So
10: Fabinho.
8: Thoughts?
10: Looks like he's coming.
11: Something must have happened with someone in midfield. We don't know who yet. But, you know, I didn't see anything happen in the first half. So maybe
10: a yellow card.
11: That's early, maybe.
10: Too early, yes.
11: Something must have happened, maybe. Muscle injury or something, but we're going to have to wait and see.
8: Yeah,
11: No, I'm just thinking, yeah, you can see that if he stays there, the likes of, you know, Andre, Gabriel Martinelli, Ryan, Mateus Cunha is going to maybe come and change the game. For Morocco, it's almost what they've been doing, the same. Keep on pushing, keep on playing. Creativity. Brazil right now playing on the counter, so let's see how it's going to go in the second half.
8: There you go, Fabinho coming on in this second half. Let's take you back then to our commentators, John Strong and Stu Holden.
12: Yeah, Rebecca, we've been watching at halftime as Fabinho, the former Liverpool player now playing in Saudi Arabia, was going through an extensive individual warm-up. He and Danilo are both on the field. It is Roger Ibanez and Casemiro, who, remember, were both shown yellow cards in that first half, who have been taken off at the break. No subs, it appears, for Morocco. And the field fully in shade here on a warm, but not to the extent we would call hot, Saturday evening in, officially at this tournament, the New York-New Jersey Stadium. Second half is underway. We saw Morocco lead for 11 minutes in that first half. Morocco, the more attacking chances overall statistically, although Brazil finished the half with a bit more momentum. And Morocco keeping their team the same in the second half. So you've had a quick look at how things are looking. What are you anticipating here as the second half gets going?
13: Yeah, the structure doesn't change too much. I think the Ibanez for Danilo one, partially yellow, partially tactical. Ibanez did not have a great first half. Ancelotti's not afraid to make mistakes. Fabinho goes straight into the same position that Casemiro was playing. So the setup right now, you get a really good look at it. It is a 4-3-3. Guimaraes started to come to life a little bit more with some of these late runs. Same with Paquetá. Brazil really need more from Rafinha. Can they get him higher up the field? And then I think also just the athleticism of Morocco was on display in the first half. If they can keep that type of dominance, mobility, and how effective they were with the ball, I could see them taking control of this game again.
12: And Rafinha trying to make the move on the outside of Mazraoui as he received the pass. Mazraoui able to recover, tackle it out, but Brazil will have a corner. That'll be their third. And part of the challenge right now is just how many of these fans are somewhat late getting back to their seats. And so trying to get the energy of the building back as well. Bono, one save in the first half. That was on the Lucas Paquetá acrobatics. Slavkovicic will hold the corner here, just managing the jockeying for position in there. Shadi Riad, one of the brand new players this Morocco team in the last year being talked to. Rafinha into the near post. That was Marquinhos getting the first touch. Who to come off last? Officials confer it's another Brazil corner.
13: They've underhit a couple, but they're really trying to hit this front post. Rafinha hits the ball with a lot of pace and just looking for the slightest of touches. Often it's Marquinhos getting across the near.
12: Again, hooked in near post. It comes all the way through this time. Vinicius Jr. there to collect. And it's great defensive work in the end, just kind of being patient when all was said and done by El Canous. Brahim Diaz just takes the contact and wins the throw as Fabinho comes across to get involved for the first time. Here's the question. If both of these teams, whether they would say this out loud or not, if they assume we can beat Scotland, we can beat Haiti, does that make them perhaps more cautious in the second half?
13: Perhaps, but I think this is also a game you're looking at saying if we beat the other opponent in this match, we can win the group. So I think there's two sides of that, and I always like to think if you have trust and you trust, you have confidence in your own team, don't leave it in somebody else's hands. Go and win the game. And that's why when I look down to our left down here, you've got the young 19-year-old Endrick in a pink vest. He's ready to come on. They've got a lot of good options on both sides of guys that can really change the game in this second half as the game goes on.
12: Second time today, Ashraf Hakimi is...
13: Guimaraes is late there. It's actually a similar-ish tackle to the one that Hakimi laid on Vinicius Jr. in the first half. But that's another one that should have been a yellow card.
12: And the other part of that conversation is to say that in the new format, with the new bracket, there is a much bigger difference topping your group or being runner-up in the group with the caliber of opponent you're going to face a lot earlier. So there in some ways is more of a reward, certainly in some groups, than there had been in the past to finishing first and what sort of path that gives you through what again is an extra knockout round. There's a round of 32 now for the first time. Hakimi given time to shake off the effects of taking the cleats to the foot, and then Bono hooks that ball straight out for a Brazil throw. And again, Neymar Jr., Brazil's all-time leading scorer, has an opportunity to make some World Cup history if he can get on the field, if he can score a goal, score multiple goals. Mazraoui, good work there on the outside on Rafinha to come and intercept that ball. Nusair Mazraoui. Now he will roll it wide and get it back. How do Morocco recreate some attacking momentum? How do they become dangerous again? Hakimi kind of run his way through. It's a great tackle in the end. Douglas Santos backed off at first and then dove in there, but got it right.
13: Yeah, got it right is the key. The timing had to be really important. Here comes Vinicius Jr.
12: Running at Issa Jump, trying to get some support behind him as well. Three Moroccan defenders around Vinny. He still gets a cross away. Only man there was Nusayr Mazraoui.
13: That's the recognition, though, of just how dangerous he is. You said three defenders around him. Everybody is, it screams danger instantly when he's picking up steam, trying to unbalance his defender. Just couldn't quite pick out another yellow shirt. They had a numbers advantage, especially when three got sucked his way. Keep feeding him. Like I said, towards the end of the first half, he really has a little bit of a look in his eye. When he's into the game, when he gets the goal, he gets the crowd going. He is undoubtedly the catalyst for this team.
12: You can scan the QR code on the screen, vote for your Michelob Ultra Superior Player of the Match. And still 40 minutes to be decided here in East Rutherford, New Jersey, site of the final 5 weeks and 1 day from now. Can Brazil do what they did the last time the World Cup, Men's World Cup, was played in the United States in 1994 and win? That one's taken quickly. Igor Tiago, saved by Bono. Half of the Moroccans were not aware that that throw-in had been taken as quick as it was. Bono's second save of the game. Douglas Santos in for Lucas Paquetá. It's Danilo, the halftime sub, out for Rafinha. Rafinha to the byline, on the deck, cleared away. Riyad was there. Danilo held it in, tackled out by El Kanous.
13: To your point, it was a quick throw. It was actually Issa Diop who put the ball out of bounds. And just watch him, bottom left of your screen, just kind of meandering back into position. And Paquetá recognized that quick throw. That speaks to the urgency and the difference in the two teams coming out of the half. Brazil have a little bit of fire right now. And even in that moment, just Issa Diop was switched off, but good save in the end from Bono.
12: Vini into the middle. Bruno Guimarães couldn't make his way through there. El Anawi. Can Morocco get going the other way? Brahim Diaz. Oh, now he's dumped the turf off the ball by Fabinho. And then it's given away. Hakimi didn't see Vini Jr. recovering his position in front of Issa Diop. Hakimi got the tackle right, hasn't won the ball cleanly. Igor Tiago lets it run. Hakimi just gets there in front of Vinicius. And he's trying to run his way out of traffic. Takes the bump. That's going to be a free kick for Morocco. And a little bit of a tangle at the end of that one as well, between Saibari and Gabriel.
13: Well, it's smart from Fabinho to getting a warning from the referee right now, because that was a tactical foul, and maybe just evading the obviousness in front of the referee, but that he just impeded his path and stopped the version of the counterattack there with Hakimi.
12: But that's a couple in the first 9 minutes of the second half. Hard tackles. Again, a little bit of a tangle
13: the tension,
12: off the ball.
13: I think you felt the tension ramping up a little bit because the first half was more of Morocco. Now the feeling is that, okay, we've got a game. The subs have made a difference for Brazil.
12: Now Morocco really trying to slow the game down. And so now here comes the count for Hakimi to get this in before it would become a throw-in for Brazil. Another of the new rule changes to discourage a time wasting. Good strike, Mazraoui there on Rafinha. Hands it off to Anahi. All the way wide it goes. El Kanous driving in. El Kanous trying to cut that one through. A flying tackle forward there to break it up. Brahim Diaz was trying to pick it up at the edge of the box. Lucas Paquetá made that defensive play. Then he's dumped off the ball. That's going to be a foul.
13: And Paquetá having a much better second half. Critical of him in the first half. And it was highlighted by Clarence Seedorf about the amount of turnovers that led to then dangerous opportunities for Morocco. All of a sudden now Brazil taking care of the ball, dialed in defensively, keeps you tuned in on the offensive side, squeezing the game a little bit more. They've got some belief.
12: And while historically Brazil beating Morocco to World Cup isn't necessarily a big deal, when you think about what Morocco actually are now, this is the only matchup in the current FIFA rankings we're talking about two top 10 teams in the group stage.
13: Oh yeah, when you and I saw the schedule, this is when we circled. This had the potential and still has the potential for some late twists, but it's, you can see the quality. These are two good teams. I know Brazil's not playing the best version of themselves, but you see the quality that they have.
12: Rafinha, he's got Danilo making the run off the ball. He just got caught up in the traffic there and it peters out. You're starting to see Slavko Vincic, the referee, manage things a little bit more right now because he sees the way that Morocco were really trying to slam on the brakes on any of these dead balls. Igor Thiago there. A bit late. A hard challenge, just a foul.
13: And interesting on the build-out from Morocco, El Anairi comes back. And so they kind of lay it to him as he comes across goal. It's a little dangerous. Igor Thiago, if he can jump that a little sooner, and you don't fault him for making the effort to make that challenge there, he gives away a foul. But Brazil are stepping up more aggressively in their pressing structure, which is they're actually releasing Marquinhos from the back line. He steps onto Onaui, the midfielder, gives them an extra presence. So Morocco, even in just this moment, just said, okay, enough. Let's play a little bit more direct. Let's try to push this one up the field.
12: Fabinho wins the header. Diaz brings it down at the chest, trying to get a foot race on the outside with Douglas Santos. Still Brahim Diaz. Lucas Paquetá cuts him off. And then Diaz is saying he got caught in the face. So he stopped playing behind the play. Seeing if any of the officials saw it. Morocco pressing high up the field. Danilo for Rafinha. And then he goes down with a shout under the pressure from Mazraoui.

0: Vinicius plays in the middle, but no one there in a yellow shirt. Saibari making a big run forward, but Riyad elects to go backwards. And more movement on Brazil's bench as they prepare another sub. It'll be Luis Enrique. And he might not be alone getting set to come on. Mateus Cunha, who some thought might be the starter in this game, he'll be preparing to come on as well in a moment. Wadi into the middle. Helenawi for El Canous. An hour played in East Rutherford, New Jersey. One apiece between Brazil and Morocco. Two teams who would certainly love to be here in 5 weeks for the final. That was an underhit pass. It's given away and it's overhit when it looked like Brazil were going to be running through. Although still Morocco a bit casual dealing with it in the end.
1: Yeah, the Wadi pressure.
0: Being pressured by Vinicius Jr.
1: The pressure's been excellent. Thiago, and now Vinicius. And I think that's why, even just looking at these two subs, these are attacking subs from Carlo Ancelotti. I think he feels that the game is there right now for Brazil to take. And that's why I'm surprised Morocco have yet to make a sub, because what was effective for them in their first half was that they could run over Brazil with their energy. The midfield was humming. Now they've flipped that back the other way, and it just looks like players less willing to come into tight spaces, dangerous spots, less options in possession. Right in the middle of the field right now, you've got three Moroccan players, including Hakimi, their captain, coming together having a conversation about trying to fix some of these little situations.
0: So Mateus Cunha and Luis Enrique are both on the field. Igor Thiago and Lucas Paquetá are off. And that is Brazil making four of their available five substitutions before Morocco has made a single one. All the while, Mohamed Wahbi was talking with his assistants, plotting a course here right now.

0: That's Rafinha now setting it more in the middle. Tackle away, though. Rafinha pressuring on Diop. Back to Bono. He'll just play safe and get it away. Activity on Morocco's bench right now. Shemseddin Talbi is preparing to enter. Samir El Mourabet as well. A pair of very young players, 21 and 20 years of age. A lot of young players have been brought into this squad. Remember, Mohamed Wahbi is the former coach of Morocco's youth national team that won the U20 World Cup in the fall. It's an awkward collision there. That's going to be a free kick for Brazil. And that foul count continues to tick up.
1: Well, it was Saibari who, early on in the game, was the difference maker for Morocco, getting that early goal. And then it was Brazil who punched back. And part of what I was talking about in some of these high-level, high-performance games with these teams is this has been a difficult spell for Morocco, but your ability to suffer while not conceding goals is a very important part of that. They've done that so far. So while Brazil's been on top, they haven't had that clear-cut opportunity. And now you bring a couple of young bucks off the bench. Talbi is lightning quick, coming off a great season at Sunderland. Can create something on the counterattack for them as well.
0: And as you see, Fabinho with a bloodied mouth, so he has to come off to the side and get patched up. And will Morocco make the subs now?

0: or not. Looks like they will make the subs. So that'll give Fabinho time to get sorted out. El Canous will come off. And some of the Brazilians will come over and get some hydration right now as well, given the opportunity. Mazzadino Nahi will come off as well. And again, this is the Moroccan diaspora. They've done a terrific job finding these players, getting them involved. Tabi's born in Belgium. He was a Belgian youth international before making a switch. And Laura Bett, native of France, France youth futsal international at one point before switching over to represent Morocco. And did they in fact change who's coming off? Because in the end they put up Brahim Diaz's number.
1: And with all his stoppages, it's end up serving as a version of a hydration break before a hydration break.
0: So a little bit of confusion at the fourth official's position and communicating that out of who precisely came off in that substitution. Fabinho is passed up. He's got a new jersey on. He's getting set to be allowed back on the field. So Brazil for the moment are playing with 10. That's another tie up there off the ball, and Brazil want to go quick, and they do. Danilo running forward off the quickly taken free kick. Matheus Cunha can't round the corner there on Riyad. Clip back up. Luis Enrique kept away from it by Mazraoui. Vinicius Jr. rolls that one quickly through for Rafinha. Early cross into the middle. It's sent away by Riyad. Holding as far as Luis Enrique. Spun back around. Has options. Danilo. Danilo blocked by Mazraoui. Helped further away by Elanaoui. It was El Canous who did, in fact, stay on the field despite having his number put up at first. And you've got Tommy setting up on the right where Brahim Diaz was. Luis Enrique once again rolls that one in. Cut into the middle. Just too far for Rafinha. How is Bruno Guimarães there with the cross?
1: Yeah, they've really got the pressure on now because Danilo gets advanced. Luis Enrique's hugging that right side. He comes in on his left. Inverted winger has the ability now to shoot with that left foot. So Morocco honoring that. Guimarães sends that space. So now he takes the space that was occupied by the fullback. Great ball across. Can't quite find Rafinha, who made a good run across. The intensity of this game is ramped up, though, now.
0: Saibari caught an arm to the face. If you remember in the first half, it was Brazil who kind of limped into the hydration break, and that script has been flipped now. And we'll see if Slavko Vincic is just going to give the hydration break now. It appears that that is what he has done. So a really fascinating ending period to this game, setting up this hydration break powered by Powerade. The game is tied in New Jersey, but Brazil have the momentum here on our headliner on day 3 of this FIFA World Cup.
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0: Ready to go for the final 20 minutes and change here at New York, New Jersey Stadium. Brazil 1, Morocco 1. And Brazil certainly have had the more attacking chances, the more possession in the second half. They've been the more aggressive using their bench. Same as in the first half, you have the cool, calm Carlo Ancelotti, the much more animated Mohamed Wahbi on the other side. That one's played dangerously into the middle of the field. El Mourabet, who was one of the subs for Morocco, and then he miscontrols it and gives it away. Vinicius Jr. takes the late bump as he just kind of lifts at it in the middle of the field. And a chaotically bouncing ball that Morocco control. What are you looking for here as we enter this? I mean, again, these games are now four-quarter games. As we enter the fourth quarter, what are you looking for?
1: Brazil are on the hunt. I've been impressed with the way, even as the game has gone on and players are fatiguing, that they're still chasing, pressing. They've recognized that that has given them success. It's put pressure on Morocco, not allowed them to really play with the ball, and then they've been able to force them into long, direct balls, which Gabriel and Marquinhos have dealt well with. For Morocco, this is the challenge. Can they use the ball? Can they have possession? Can they get going forward? Here they come now. First opportunity, some good passing out of that initial pressure has now put them in the attacking part of the field.
0: Mazraoui, we're going to roll that one through. Saibari gets there. Saibari, tight angle, late recovery blocked by Marquinhos. And the flag does come up for offside. It'll be a free kick for Brazil.
1: Yeah, they're looking for the run of the goal. Oh, that is close. Saibari does look like he's just his shoulder, just a touch offside there.
0: And you saw their Talbi for a moment turn inside of Douglas Santos, who did really well to recover and knock it away. Good pressure by Issa Jump there, just muscling Vinny Jr. off the ball. The spin of the ball is going to lay it up for El Mourabet, trying to get back to it. Recovery defending by Gabriel. Luis Enrique, Danilo got to it first, but can't keep it. Boy, he didn't find any good options, so it goes back to the goalkeeper. Trying to weave his way through. Hakimi tried to turn and forgot to take the ball with him. Air Minor coming up next here on Fox, up the road in Foxborough, Massachusetts. Haiti and Scotland. And what a significant game, because that, and that's the difference. The big teams, yes, can feel comfortable. They can get enough to get through. For everyone else, the fact that third place finishers advance, that opens the door wide open for them. And so the winner between Haiti and Scotland will feel very confident that they have a wonderful opportunity to advance to the knockout round. That's coming up next. Australia and Turkey late tonight, midnight Eastern on FS1. The other two teams in the USA's group, that'll be in Vancouver. And that'll be one we're going to try to stay awake long enough for to watch who can keep up with the US and their historic win yesterday against Paraguay in Group D. As we're in our first four game day of this FIFA World Cup. First of many to come. Morocco now a nice little spell of possession. Saibari, their goal scorer, running forward. Mazraoui had to wait for it. Saibari dumped to the turf. El Kanouz has it now. Mourabet. Mazraoui is going to whip this in on the deck. It was dealt with easily enough by Fabinho.
1: But that was the type of dynamic play we saw more so in the first half from Morocco, where you've got interchanging players moving off each other, 1-2-touch combination plays, inside, outside, they get it to the far side. Mazraoui can't quite pick out a teammate, but that's better. Get Brazil chasing a little bit with the ball. And I've been really impressed in the middle of the field with Boadi tonight. His just composure in the ball and his ability to play in tight spaces has really been a strong suit for Morocco.
0: And by the way, Boadi's 18 years old. Yeah, he's captaining
1: well beyond his years.
0: Today. Captaining France's U21s in March, already with a switch in mind, a switch which was approved a month ago. It's been a meteoric rise for him in a short amount of time.
1: Yeah, just his fourth cap for his country.
0: two more changes coming for Morocco. As Brazil now trying to regain some momentum. Anas Salah-Eddin, Ayoub Amaimouni preparing to come on. Quarter hour plus stoppage time to go. Can one of these teams find a winner, take control of the group? Could it in fact be Scotland or Haiti that end the day atop Group C? As they are getting set to play in a little bit up in Foxborough. That was just a giveaway by Vinicius Jr. Lost control of the ball. Saibari almost did the same. Look at Vinny running all the way across the field to try to win it back. Eighty and a half thousand here to watch. A full house as we expect it to be for the final in 5 weeks. Who will be there at the end of this biggest ever FIFA World Cup? Here's the teenager we've been talking about, Boadi, in the middle of the field.
1: Yeah, he just glides around the field. That's what I've been impressed with. Just his composure in such a big moment for a young player like that. The first World Cup appearance at 18 against Brazil. He hasn't looked out of place at all. He's looked like one of the best players on the field.
0: He's too young to know any different. He's too young to know he's scared, or should be. Saibari. Back from Hakimi. Elanawi returns for Saibari all the way wide. Trying to make that move inside. It works. Tommy now for the byline into a great spot. No one there in a red shirt. How many times have we seen it today where it's kind of slow, slow, slow,
1: and
0: quick,
1: then boom. Yeah.
0: And how impressive from Morocco since the hydration break to take control of this and get on the ball and take some momentum back.
1: That's part of, to your point about the quick acceleration moments that we get where there's almost a lull, is that when, because these teams have exhausted themselves in many different ways, as Marquinhos almost misplays that one, you're seeing both teams were very comfortable with the ball, trying to use the ball to unbalance their opponent, but then when they feel like the chance is there, they have that quickness to go like that.
0: Well, he's going to get there. Jop didn't know that, or didn't care. It's going to be rolled back in. It's right at Bono. That was Rafinha there. Bono's third save. It looked like it was going to be nothing, and Jump just kind of gave up on it.
1: The ball held up, and Vinny Jr. has the speed. Bono was a little shaken up after that save, and he cuts it back, but because of the angle, Rafinha has to come back around to try to give himself a chance to go far post. What he's really trying to do is come all the way around that ball to the far corner. Neymar Jr. almost on the field at the end of that, and it looked like Bono just took a little bit of an awkward push-off or landing or something, holding the back of his left leg.
0: And Rafinha led Brazil with 5 goals in qualifying. He's coming off a season dealing with injuries, but much more efficient in his goal and assist providing for Barcelona. So this is going to be a mini hydration break, as Yassine Bono didn't have any of the athletic training staff come out to look at him. Danilo Santos looks like he might be the fifth and final sub. Morocco going to make their moves first. El Kanous, who we thought was going to come off earlier, is indeed going to come off now. And Mazraoui will make way as well for Salah-Eddin. So two more younger players making their World Cup debut. Danilo Santos is up and ready. 25 years old, but just debuted in March. Bruno Guimarães, they were working on his right hamstring quite a lot during the last hydration break. He will come off.
1: And it's a part of these coaches using this 26-man roster that they have, using the 5 subs that they have, recognizing this is the first game of the tournament for both of these teams, but it was always circled as the hardest game in the group stage of these two teams. So maybe, as you prompted me a little bit earlier in the half of how do they approach this, both teams have given it a go, and now I wonder if they're thinking, okay, we've got 10 minutes to go. Don't lose. Try to win, but don't lose in this situation. And now both coaches managing the minutes and making sure their teams are still fresh.
0: Brazil are out of subs. Morocco have one remaining. Both these teams will play on Friday in 6 days. Morocco against Scotland in Foxborough. Brazil will face Haiti in Philadelphia. Maimouni is just on the field, going to play that wide. It's Talbi out there now. Salah Eddin. Cross is blocked. Danilo got his body in the way. Quickly back in. Wadi, the teenager, reverses it. Maimouni there, able to keep it at first, then gives it away. Vinicius trying to spring the counter with Rafinha. Riyad defending him. Rafinha waiting for support. And a collision off the ball, and two players are shaken up, one from each team. Diaz Cunha got inside the defender. They got to be careful, and it's going to be out behind for a corner. This indeed.
1: This is interesting. I felt that actually came off of Cunha last. That's what Morocco are protesting. And he's saying, hold on, wait a minute. And it has been changed. It's been changed to a goal kick. See, came off his right leg on the follow-through. So this is part of the new review protocol, and that's the right decision.
0: And we can take away corner kicks. We can't give corner kicks that aren't given on the field. But a quick spot by Bastian Dunkert of Germany, the video assistant referee. And you saw the way Matheus Cunha weaved his way through, and you had two Moroccan defenders, including Hakimi, making that decision. Do I reach out a leg here? Do I not? Fabinho wins the header, flicked along, but Issa Diop, the only man there. And then he underhits the pass. Bono is there just in front of Rafinha. And then Bono is holding his shoulder, and he goes down. His shoulder or his upper arm, Yassine Bono.
1: Yeah, this is a moment where Jump is just thinking it's an easy pass back. And as this game has gone on, the field's dried up a little bit. The grass is slower. It's bobbling back. Rafinha making a play on the ball. And just a little bit of a collision with Bono on that right shoulder. And he's still down in pain.
0: And he said Jump.
1: More of a thank you wink, I think.
0: Knew he got away with one there.
1: But in the process, might have put his goalkeeper in a tough position because he's injured now, it looks like.
0: And he's been their guy for a long time. He's 35 now. Yassine Bono has won Goalkeeper of the Year awards every place he's gone. In Spain and Saudi Arabia, has won the African Goalkeeper of the Year award. Mohamed Wahbi looking on right now. And there's the collision at the end of it. So this will add quite a bit of stoppage time to the end of the second half. This is the exception to one of these new rule changes. If you receive treatment, you have to sit out for a minute. The goalkeepers are the exception to that. They continue to work with that right arm. Mbappe hoping they don't have to go to the backup. As you see the numbers, and that at one point was about 12-4 that Morocco was out shooting Brazil. It has really been Brazil's second half. But can they find a way through? Zinedine Zidane, World Cup winner and presumed reported future coach of France, former coach at Real Madrid as well, looking on.
1: Got royalty in the building tonight.
0: And by the way, his son,
1: yeah,
0: former French international, presumably will be the goalkeeper, starting goalkeeper for Algeria as they open against Argentina on what is that, Tuesday night, will be in Kansas City. I'm trying to keep my day straight right now. So he will,
1: it is Saturday today,
0: be in Kansas City. Thank you for letting me know.
1: I can confirm.
0: As we're back underway now after Bono receives treatment. Mateus Cunha couldn't find the angle for Rafinha. And now it kind of kicks back up to life a little bit.
1: That's the class that I'm talking about there from Pilati. Again, look, just skips out of pressure. And I know he gave it away at the end of that play, but he had really good back pressing. But just the first one is so good. So much composure in a tight spot.
0: Five minutes plus quite a bit of stoppage time still to come. Vinicius Jr. couldn't get through the pressure. Might still get to the loose ball. Boadi's there in time. Fabinho steps forward with a big challenge. And Hakimi caught off balance there. Morocco able to keep it. On Fox, Group E and F in action. Four-time champions Germany against Curacao making their World Cup debut. Then the Netherlands against Japan. Coverage beginning tomorrow noon Eastern, 9 a.m. Pacific, here on Fox. Two games still to go today. Brazil and Scotland, or Haiti and Scotland, I should say. The other two teams in this group with Brazil and Morocco getting set to go.
1: Morocco's starting to move the ball. Like they were in the first half. The subs have given them a lift. Can they push now and find a late winner?
0: Talbi on the outside got the cross in. Marquinhos was there to clear. Morocco getting set. One final attacking sub to see if they can snatch a late winner and become the first team to give Brazil an opening day loss at a World Cup since the 1930s. It's rare enough that they even draw. They've won 17 of the past 20 opening games in their World Cup history. Drop goes long in between options. Now he's got to defend Vinicius Jr. It's knocked away. Hakimi first to the loose ball. Boadi. Mamouni now, cutting it back inside, hooks it dangerous, looking cross in. Marquinhos was there to head it out. And good pressure there. Mamouni thought he'd want to throw, he did not. And the final sub is up. It'll be Ismael Saibari, his 10th career goal for his country.
1: This finish was exquisite from Saibari. So many things going through your head in that moment as a striker. Does he try to take that first touch around Alisson? He's off his line. He's got space. He knew exactly what he wanted to do, though. He committed to it and just finessed it over the top of the non-rushing Alisson. That was the goal that gave Morocco the 1-0 advantage. Vinicius Jr. then tied it up with a thunderbolt from that left-hand side. Both goals coming in the first half. Been a bit more of a tactical type of battle, physical, intense in the second half. But I'm just getting the sense, though, that Morocco's starting to turn the screw back after what was a long period of dominance from Brazil.
0: Sofyan Rahimi, who just turned 30, was one of the last players cut from the World Cup roster 4 years ago, and he's had a monster four seasons since in the United Arab Emirates. He's the last substitute to be made here this evening. Boadi turn to the traffic. That's going to be a foul. Free kick, Morocco. Vinicius Jr. getting a warning from Slavko Vincic, the referee.
1: And a stare down, too.
0: Samira Morabet going to set the ball. Morocco will send the big bodies forward here. 30 seconds plus stoppage time to go. Now Morabet didn't hit that quite the way he wanted. It's going to be brought down, though, on the far side. Talbi wants it and has it now. Nice little spin inside there. It was Riyad, the center back. And then Talbi loses out. Now can Brazil go in transition? Mateus Cunha And he's just going to be fouled there in the transition.
1: Smart foul. Really smart foul. And to be able to do it, to make it look like you're trying to play the ball while not directly being a tactical foul, is also an art, as you saw that. It's a big number. Double digits, 10 minutes to go as Vinicius Jr. now takes the foul right in front of the Brazilian bench.
0: It is a big number, but that's the point. It is what the officials feel is the right number. 3-minute hydration break. Yassine Bono was down getting treatment. And the point is, we want to play a full match.
1: Actual match time played, yeah.
0: And if it takes 10 added minutes to get us to playing a full match, we'll do that. Clip forward here. Rafinha slipping in behind. Rafinha, narrow angle. Elects to cycle it around. Back into the middle. And it was actually a teammate that steered that away from Vinicius Jr. Indy not going to catch up to that one. It's becoming a bit ragged. It's becoming a bit tired. Does a crack open up for one of these teams to grab a late winner? Bono miscontrols that one. He gets it away long. Danilo there. That was good work off the ball to hit it in the middle for Fabinho. Vinicius Jr. trying to skip away from Ashraf Hakimi, who's able to recover, tackle it out. That one is going to be a Brazil corner. Ancelotti, as ever, completely unbothered by whatever's going on in the field. Fifth corner of the game for Brazil, the 92nd minute.
1: They've been attacking that near post consistently, but now they've got two Moroccan players sandwiching Fabinho right now. Can they find Gabriel's head?
0: Mateus Cunha to take. Flips that one in. Bono comes to get it. Knocks it away. It's a good punch in the end. Mateus Cunha once more. Driving towards the byline. Can't turn the corner. Tackled out for another corner there. That was Rahimi making the defensive play. Still about 8 minutes to go. Mateus Cunha once more. Bono. Again, the punch under some pressure. Rafinha holds it in, works to the far side. Luis Enrique rolls that one in. Danilo Santos save. Yassine Bono. And the entire Brazilian bench were up. They thought they were going to be celebrating a winner there.
1: Well, it's a great job by Brazil recycling this one while there was still pressure. Morocco late to step out. That kept Danilo Santos onside. And he had a lot to do from that angle. Bono had covered up the near post, so he was trying to bend it to the far post. Ends up being a save, and Morocco was standing the pressure again, coming off those set pieces.
0: Fourth save, Yassine Bono. Long it goes. Rahimi trying to catch up. He's going to control it on Marquinhos. And Maimouni. Rahimi wanted it through to the byline. He's going to get it now. Rahimi cuts it back. Rahimi into the middle. Headed away there by Danilo. Body couldn't control cleanly at first, but he resets for Hakimi. Wadi once more. El Morabet.

0: jump. It's a good angle to find. Rahimi there takes the shoulder from Gabriel. They both go down in a heap. The ball rolls out of play. It'll be a Morocco corner. Their first of the game in the 95th minute. Sofiane Rahimi a bit shaken up at the end of it.
1: Yeah, it's a clean challenge, though. This is a shoulder-to-shoulder challenge. Gabriel really strong, gets that right shoulder across. But then as Rahimi goes down, the ball did come off Gabriel last. You'll see right there off his right leg. So it is going to be a corner kick now for this Moroccan team. Stated it early in the match. We haven't quite seen it come to fruition, but five of their last 10 goals coming off of set pieces. Recycling is something they're very good at, too. Look at the guys at the top of the box, how they keep the pressure. They're really squeezing it up tight.
0: Samir El Morabet to take, just 20 years of age. In swinging ball. Allison thought about it, stayed at home, headed away. And Tommy happy to shepherd it out for a throw on the other side. Now the count coming from the referee as Saladin comes over to take the throw. And now he's got to go quick. Gets it in. Rahimi, it was past his head. Marquinhos heads it away. Luis Enrique further. Mateus Cunha is able to control. Can he play the outlet for Rafinha? No. That was Boadi, among others, helping to break it up and win it back for Morocco. A little less than 5 minutes to go. Elanawi. That was under hit to the far side. Vinicius Jr. couldn't take it on the run, though. And Maimouni wins it back. They've got Tommy on the far side. That one's going to be cut out, though. Well read by Danilo. Saladin under some pressure. Going to go all the way back to Bono. Rafinha working hard to chase. Forces it to go immediately long. And the Moroccans were trying to get themselves onside. It's mishit, though, by Gabriel. Rahimi throwing his body in. Fabinho comes to help. And then Fabinho caught El Morabet there. That's going to be another free kick for Morocco into the 97th minute.
1: This really was a cause of a misplayed ball in the back by Gabriel. He's trying to head it. I think he was trying to flick it back to Alisson. Instead, it just went straight up in the air, popped up to the second ball. Fabinho studs exposed, a touch late. And this is an interesting set piece position because it gives you a lot of different options on things to do. Boadi's just trying to be inconspicuous here on this near side to drift up. You've got a lot of conversations about who's going to take it. You've got the right foot of Hakimi. El Morabet with the left foot. They're talking to their biggest target right now, Diop, who they're going to position him probably at the far side.
0: El Morabet clips that one in too close to Alisson.
1: Oh, that comes to nothing.
0: Still 3 minutes to go. Allison tries that one deep, and that will bounce through in the end for Bono. Morocco led for 11 minutes in the first half. Saibari straight up the gut from Brahim Diaz before Vinicius Jr. tied the game. Bono goes long. Marquinhos had popped in the air off Rahimi's head. Gabriel had to come help. Bouncing ball controlled by Elanawi. Tambi was cut off there on the outside by Danilo Santos. And good composure there on the ball by Riyad because Rafinha was trying to jump that passing lane back to the goalkeeper, Bono. Luis Enrique brings it down, keeps it in play. Can he find the outlet? It's Danilo Santos. Vinicius Jr. Was that a foul by Hakimi? No. Vinny goes down. Referee says play on. 2 minutes to go. Benzedin Talbi. Ashraf Hakimi. Maimouni running off the ball. Can't get it away clean. Comes to the middle of the field. Shot through traffic. Allison knocks it down and makes the follow-up save as well. Maimouni there. Closing in quick. And Allison alert off of the